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3: With Charlie Collier, I'm John Wilkerson at the half. It is Cardinal Ritter 8, Catholic 7. And, Charlie, it has been a wild ride. We, of course, have come to expect that with Catholic this season. But Cardinal Ritter, at times, looked like it was just destined for the end zone. Looked like that way on the first drive of the game. They won the toss, took the opening kick, powered their way down inside the one, went for it fourth and goal, less than 3 feet to go. And Catholic able to just time everything perfectly, run blitz, and they tackled the running back for a loss of two. And so Catholic actually took its first snap with Mac Bartholomew standing in the end zone.
4: Yeah, and I have a feeling that both of these teams, when they get in the locker room, or got in the locker room, rather, the conversations were pretty similar. I imagine Cardinal Ritter, they went in the locker room up by one going, gosh, guys, we left some opportunities out there. We could be up, you know, 2-3 scores or, you know, 2 touchdowns at least. And I'm sure Catholic's sitting there going, gosh, guys, we're down one, but the way we played, the way we were able to move the ball for the most part offensively, we feel like we could be up a score or two. You know, both teams obviously failing to score in the red zone, like you mentioned. And, you know, I think for Catholic, they've run the ball well. Just got to finish drives.
3: Each team had the ball in the first quarter. Mentioned that the drive for Cardinal Ritter, opening drive of the game, ended with a stop by Catholic's defense with the line of scrimmage inside the one. Catholic took over at its own 3 or 4 yard line, between the 3 and the 4. Catholic moved it into Lions territory and then kicked it away essentially on the last play of the first quarter as the return man for Cardinal Ritter, and it was a punt away from one of the dangerous returners for the visitors from St. Louis. But Mac Bartholomew angled it towards the sideline, and he picked it up for one brief second and just stepped out of bounds. But that was the last play of the first quarter. So Cardinal Ritter with the football, again, on the move, but it was a deep pass that sailed over everybody, and Amarion Graves for Catholic intercepted the football at the 31-yard line, the 41-yard line, and he ran it all the way back, just weaving his way essentially inside the hash marks from the left side to the right and back, but he got all the way into the end zone from 59 yards out. That gave Catholic the first score of the game and a 7-0 lead. But Cardinal Ritter came right back. That was with 9:05 to go in the first half. Cardinal Ritter came right back and with a couple of completed passes. Rylan Moore with a pass to move the chains to set the football at the 30, and then swings the pass to the left side, and that's where Amir Tillman was wide open at about the 13 or 14 yard line, made the catch and just sprinted into the end zone. They went for two. It was another pass, another swing pass to the left side. Shell made the reception. He was into the end zone for the 2 points, and that's 8-7. Catholic on its way, trying to either get a field goal to move back in front or a touchdown to go up by more. But it was the handoff to Raheem Lee, and as you mentioned, it just wasn't a clean exchange. And so Lee, the ball bounces off of him, it rolls forward, and it was recovered at the 10-yard line by Cardinal Ritter. They had a penalty that set them at their own 5, so 1st and 15 from their own 5. They work it down, they get inside the 20, And then Catholic able to come up with a big stop, which, again, it looked like perhaps that Moore was trying to throw it out of the back of the end zone, but he got hit as he threw, and it was Julian Sensabaugh who came up with the second interception for the Irish defensive backfield. They now have four interceptions on the season, two in tonight's game, but as he kept himself in bounds, picked it off, and Catholic took one snap to kill the clock, and that's how we are at the half, and Catholic trailing 8-7.
4: Yeah, and I think, you know, getting the stop, getting the pick before the break gets you some momentum again after fumbling on your last possession. Gives you some momentum again heading into the locker room. You know, you have an opportunity, I think, to come out and you know, establish what you want to do from a football perspective right on that opening drive. You know, see if you can loosen the defense up, put it back on the ground, and you know, if you can jump in front of Cardinal Ritter, I feel like you're in a good spot.
3: So why don't we get a look at what's going on the scoreboard as well as around Catholic's region as we go back to the scoreboard and Jace Vincent. Hello, Jace.
5: Hello, John, Charlie. Thank you, guys. And take a look around Division II, Class 3A. Right now at the half, the big game in the region so far, Baylor School, number one team in the state of Tennessee. They're trailing 14-7 to Trinity, the number one team in the state of Kentucky. So 14-7, Baylor down there at the half. Other scores around CPA down 7-0 in the second quarter to Archbishop Moeller out of Cincinnati, Ohio. McCauley's up 12-7 over Ensworth at the half there. Other game is just now kicking off, Lipscomb Academy and Memphis University School. Your game, 8-7 Cardinal Ritter. And then Montgomery Bell and Christian Brothers also kicking off, and Father Ryan and Briarcrest Christian also just now kicking off out in the rest of the state of Tennessee. Other scores going on around the rest of East Tennessee so far at the half. We're working towards halftime. Alcoa 42-0 over West. Anderson County 7-0 over Heritage early in the second quarter. Austin East 18-7 over Scott there. Rivalry Friday game here tonight. South Doyle 14-7 over Carter there. Hall's down 21-9 now, excuse me, to Concord Christian. Maryville rolling 24-0 over Cleveland. Farragut down 35-0 to Bradley Central. And then Bearden down 42-0 at the break. That game there. And then as well, Powell up 14-0 to William Blount. And that is some looks around. Hardin Valley over on News Talk 98.7, up 14-0 over Westridge. Knox Central 49-0 over Campbell County. So a couple of looks there early on. Also Fulton up 19-0 over Gatlinburg Pittman. Gibbs up 14-0 as well over Morristown East. So a couple of scores around the area. Looking your way so far, John and Charlie, and around the region as well, looking to keep the eyes on, especially on that Baylor game as well. So, guys, we'll send it back to you guys. Keep you updated as more scores roll along throughout the night.
3: All right, Jay, sure do appreciate that. And so, for Catholic, after tonight's game at home against Cardinal Ritter, it'll be back-to-back road games. Catholic will go back to Nashville, taking on Montgomery Bell Academy next Friday, and then Catholic will have a road trip outside the state down to Hoover, Alabama, as they'll play at the Hoover Met. Then it's back home for Ensworth. MBA next week will be the first region game for Catholic. Then after the trip to Hoover, it's at home against Ensworth. The Irish Open date will be October 9th. Then it's a trip to McCauley, a trip to CPA, and then closing out the regular season. And for Catholic, it will be the season. The Irish, a self-imposed playoff ban. So Catholic's game October 30th against Baylor will end the 2026 season for the green and gold. Now, here's what's interesting. Cardinal Ritter, after playing here in Knoxville, Tennessee, Cardinal Ritter from St. Louis, they return home to host Millard South, which is located in Nebraska. The next road trip for Cardinal Ritter will be to take on St. James Performance, which is located in Virginia. And then they go back home and they play host to Naperville Central out of Illinois. Then they actually are going to play a bunch of schools from Missouri to close out the schedule, but it is a national schedule that they play, so it looks like they'll play anybody, anywhere. Now you take a look at how small the sports world is, and so they open with a victory over Lutheran North. Last week they lose. It was a walk-off 41-yard field goal for Desmet Jesuit, 49-48. The Spartans got the win over the Lions, who attended Desmet Jesuit. That would be one Tennessee baseball coach, Tony Vitello.
4: So that is his
3: alma mater.
4: Pretty cool connection there, small world.
3: So then it doesn't stop there, because you flash forward on October 2nd, Naperville Central. Guess who played basketball for Naperville Central for the girls.

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1: Got to be for them to, you know, to get to play that national schedule and play in some of these different environments. You know, I'm sure practice in some cool places throughout the trips. 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
2: For sure. That's Charlie Collier. I'm John Wilkerson. We're back with more at the half. It's Cardinal Ritter 8, Catholic 7, as you listen to high school football.
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2: Getting closer and closer to kickoff in this start of the second half. I'm John Wilkerson with Charlie Collier. And why don't we take you through the first half numbers. Those are brought to you by Adidas, geared for victory. Adidas, the official outfitters of the Fighting Irish. Cardinal Ritter with 13 first downs to 6 for Catholic, 12 carries, 59 yards for the Irish. 22 carries, 106 yards rushing for the Lions. 8 of 12 through the air, 116 yards, a touchdown, 2 interceptions for Cardinal Ritter, 222 yards total offense. For Catholic, the Irish, 1 of 2 through the air, 13 yards. So total offense, 222 for the Lions, 72 for Catholic. Cardinal Ritter has fumbled it twice but has not lost either one. Catholic lost its only fumble of the first half, and again, the Irish plus one in the turnover margin with two interceptions by the visitors. One punt by Catholic, it went 30.

0: 4 yards. Each team has been penalized 4 times, minus 55 yards for Cardinal Ritter, minus 40 yards for Catholic. So for Cruz Bunt, 5 carries, 35 yards. Lee, 5 carries, 20 yards. Bartholomew, 2 carries for minus 4. For Tillman, it's 4 carries, 22 yards. Shell, 3 carries for 7. Jones had 8 carries for 44. He was a handful. Moore with 7 carries for 33 yards. That's the quarterback. Bartholomew, 1 pass completed. It was to Patterson, 1 catch for 13 yards. And for Moore, 8 of 12. And let's see, you had Richmond McDavis with 1 catch for 23. Boone with 2 catches for 21. West, 1 for 5. Green, 1 for 10. Tillman, 2 for 47, including the touchdown. And Davis, 1 for 10. So that is the first half totals. Again, brought to you by our friends at Adidas. Geared for victory, the official outfitters for Catholic. So we still have a couple of minutes before we kick it off, and that will be Cardinal Ritter kicking it to the Irish, as Catholic will have the chance to possess the football. But as you can see, it's about 3-1 in terms of offensive yardage for Cardinal Ritter versus what Catholic produced.
1: Yeah, and part of that's just been a reflection of the extra possessions, too. I mean, for Cardinal Ritter, you know, they start, obviously, in the first quarter with the football and then the interception. I mean, for Catholic, they didn't have their second drive of the day until, like, just a little over 5 minutes in the second quarter. I mean, I think it was like 5:56 on the clock when they took over for drive number two. So it's not like they moved the ball poorly, I felt like, in that first half. You know, unfortunately, on the first drive, you got to midfield, and then a negative play on second and 8, you know, set you in third and 10, and that drive stalled out. But then you were able to move the ball right back down the field into the red zone. I just feel like we got to stick to what has been working. And, you know, for the most part, it's been running the football. It's really talented team across from me, too. They've got dudes as well. But right now they're loading up the box, and numbers have been the only way they've slowed down this Catholic run game. So, you know, they've kind of dared you to take some shots down the field. I think there's going to be some opportunities in the second half to get some of your talented playmakers, your David Thomases, your, you know, Brooks Johnsons and company down the field, maybe over top of the defense. But, you know, I keep running the football and, you know, see if you can get to a point where you can consistently have a numbers advantage at the line of scrimmage just because they can't stop you straight up.
0: Brennan Spain is the coach for Cardinal Ritter in his 7th season. Took over, was named to the position in December of 2019, had back-to-back 14-0 seasons. He's 58-18 in his time with the Lions. Philip Shadowins is the head coach at Catholic, his 32nd season. He's 214-149. It's his 4th year with the Irish, and with the 3-0 start by Catholic, now 19-19. So Catholic has had a flair for the dramatic, a fourth quarter victory against Riverdale, a fourth quarter victory last week at Lipscomb Academy, and the Irish will receive the opening kick of this third quarter, trailing 8-7. So Cruz Button and Raheem Lee stand at the 20-yard line as they expect a line drive kick, as Cardinal Ritter will tee it up on the 40. They'll shift some personnel as they are at 5 seconds on the kick clock. They take a run at it, and it is angled towards an open spot. Button bobbles it, but he picks it up at the 21. He gets up to the 30-yard line, rolls forward out to the 33. That's where Catholic will go on offense for the first time in this half. The quarterback, Mac Bartholomew. Running back, Cruz Button. Receivers, Brooks Johnston, David Thomas, Liam Patterson. The tight end, Braden Howard. The center, Braden Gonzalez. The left guard, Gabriel Gonzalez. Timothy Gay on the right side at guard. And then you have the right tackle, Serena Jondagi. And Yorick Kari Pembele, the left tackle. That's the offense for Catholic. For Cardinal Ritter, it is a four-man front defensively with 3 down linemen. Catholic puts a man in motion. It's Thomas as he moves to the left side. It's a handoff for the Irish up the middle. Bunton breaks free as he goes across the 35, out to the 40. It'll be 7 yards on first down.
1: It's a good start, good first run, and there's going to be some opportunities if you can break past the line of scrimmage. There's not a lot of second-level help with just how compressed this defense is, how much they like to play at the line of scrimmage. Almost had a chance to break that one.
0: One receiver to the right side, two receivers to the left. Quarterback in the shotgun, running back to his right. Bartholomew hands it off again, looking for running room, this time behind the left side of the line. Just a push by the offensive line. It will result in a gain, but only a gain of one, as the Lions did a nice job of swarming to the football. So it'll be 1 yard on second down, and that'll set up third and two at the 41-yard line approaching midfield.
1: Yeah, defensive lineman Kaylee Bell that time doing a nice job getting off a block to start that tackling sequence.
0: So Catholic, one receiver split wide to the left, two receivers to the right, moving right to left. Catholic hands it off. Head of steam, powering his way forward from the 41 out to the 44. And that will be enough for a first down as Catholic moves the chains with a gain of three.
1: It's not easy yardage. That's tough, well-earned yardage right there for Catholic to get a fresh set of downs.
0: Out to the 44, first and 10 Catholic, 8-7 Cardinal Ritter with the lead early in the third. Three receivers to the right side. Now Catholic will bring that bunch pattern at the right end of the line. Bunton hustles out into the pattern. Bartholomew steps up into the pocket. Across, not across the line of scrimmage yet, looks downfield. Pass too tall for the intended target. It was intended for Brooks Johnson. He took a hard hit. Kind of surprised there might not be a flag there because the defender went high. And if you're going to have a targeting call on a defensive runner for Cardinal Ritter, that was the textbook case of it, as Johnston is still down.
1: Yeah, Jeremy Williams Jr. that time just definitely, you know, lunged forward with the crown of the helmet that time and just... I mean, took his head off there as he elevated for that football, and yeah, he was fired up. This game got a little chippy towards the end of the half, and maybe that carries over now into this third quarter.
0: So Catholic tending to Brooks Johnston as each team huddles on its respective sideline. There was no flag on the play. And so Johnston's still down. He is such a key performer because defense is his calling card for Catholic. And when you look at Braylon Gibbs, who's been slowed a bit by injury of late, did not play last week in the victory at Lipscomb. And so Gibbs also known more for his contributions on defense. And so Johnston is still down. He's seated. So he is sitting upright and now helped to his feet.
1: Yeah, he got his bell rung and then some on that lick.
0: So making his way to the sideline. So it will be second and 10 Catholic, the Irish at their own 44.
2: Following the official timeout, second down and 10 from the 44-yard line.
0: So you have Patterson, Thomas, Catholic with two tight ends in the formation, Braden Howard and Maddox Moore. Bartholomew in the shotgun, running back to his right. And it looks like the Lions have a lot of men on the line. They hand it off, and they swarm to the football. They swarm to the football, and it will be a tackle for loss.
1: Gabriel Costa-Blanco that time just powering his way inside of that block, and I think he even just split a double team there to make a play.
0: So a loss of one makes it third and 11. So as Catholic worked for a first down with its first series of this drive, now it's third and long, and Catholic has managed just two pass attempts so far in tonight's game. Three receivers to the right side of the line, one receiver to the left. Lee goes out in the pattern. Bartholomew under pressure immediately, and the pass into and out of the hands of his intended target. It was right at the line of scrimmage and then dropped. And so it will be fourth and 11, and it looks like Catholic will kick it away.
1: Oh, that was a good play design, too, to counteract that blitz. They faked the screen out to the right side, but it was actually a tunnel screen back inside. So, you know, Thomas there, he fakes like he's one of the blockers and cuts back in. And, man, he had blocking set up to potentially pick up the first.
0: Bartholomew kicks it away. It'll bounce at the 20. It'll be taken on a hop at the 10. And so down at the 5, and that's where Cardinal Ritter, with a one-point lead, goes on offense for the first time in this third quarter. Second punt of the ball game. 46 yards for Bartholomew, and now the Irish defense looks for a big stop.
1: Yeah, I don't love watching Mac Bartholomew punt just because it means a drive came to an end, but I do love watching Mac Bartholomew punt because he's impressive.
0: He's worked at it, that's for sure. Two receivers to the left side, two to the right. Quarterback in the shotgun, running back to his left. Swings the pass to the left side. It's complete. Quickly across the 20, out to the 25, and tackled at the 41-yard line. Team speed off the charts for Cardinal Ritter as he races out to the 42-yard line. And it'll be first and 10 Lions.
1: That's where you wish you had Brooks Johnson in the defensive backfield to help out defensively.
0: Breon West Jr., Ryan Richmond McDavis, and Milan Green, the receivers for Cardinal Ritter. This time it's a handoff. It's Tillman with the football. Steps out of a tackle behind the line. It'll be a gain of one to make it second and 9. He moves it from the 42 out to the 43.
1: Tristan Jarvis, the first one there. It was actually Marion Graves that wrapped him up, and then Jeremiah Caswell helped complete the tackle. But that's a good job from Jarvis. You know, you hear coaches sometimes talk about even missing tackles the right way, and that doesn't sound right when you hear it, missing tackles the right way, but that's how you do it. You know, you got to make sure you're tracking that outside hip, and if you do miss, he's bouncing off you, forced to go inside where the rest of your defense is coming from.
0: 7:40 to go in the third quarter. Cardinal Ritter, 8. Catholic, 7. Lions with the football. Three receivers to the right side. Quarterback under pressure. Sidesteps to his left. Lobs the pass. It's complete to Tillman. He's got it inside Irish territory down to around the 45-yard line.
1: Got to find a way to get home, and Amir Tillman that time. He was initially in, the running back was in protection, but they were able to pick up the blitz, and as Rylan Moore got out of the pocket, just kind of released from where he was pass blocking, just out in the flat.
0: It was more of a shot put in terms of the pass, but it was effective. He got it to his receiver for a gain of 12. First and 10 at the Catholic 45, Irish down 1, 8-7 in the third. Quarterback takes the snap. Quick look to the right side. Pass is complete at the 39-yard line, and he'll scoot out of bounds with a gain as Ryan Richmond McDavis steps out of bounds after a gain to move the chains, and it's a fresh set of downs for Cardinal Ritter.
1: Good to see Braylon Gibbs in there in coverage for the Irish.
0: Again, the quarterback, Rylan Moore. Goes by Rilo. Tight bunch pattern, three receivers right into the line. One receiver split wide to the left. It's a handoff, a run to the right side. Room to run inside the 35. And stepping out of bounds, Terrence Jones. It'll be a gain of 4, second and 6.
1: Connor Moore into the game. He helped chase him down that time. This defense, I mean, they're doing a good job trying to expand. You can see him fighting. Like, time Tristan Jarvis, he got to the edge and he got just the left arm around the running back, but just a lot of speed and a lot of power. They're quick to get to the outside.
0: This time they'll stack the receivers, two to each side. Running back to the left of the quarterback in the shotgun. Takes the snap, looks to his left, pass complete to the running back out of the backfield, steps out of a tackle inside the 20, inside the 15, down the sideline he goes. He'll be nosed out of bounds around the 12-yard line. 19 yards. Catholic just having difficulty staying with all the receivers, all the options in the patterns.
1: Well, dialed up pressure that time. It was Keegan Covington, the defensive end on the left side. He actually dropped into coverage. They brought up two linebackers. Both linebackers come. Defensive end bails. You're hoping that maybe you can fool more, but he sees it. And, you know, Covington tried his best, but he's not going to be able to run and keep up with a running back up the sideline like that.
0: First and 10 at the 12-yard line. Cardinal Ritter leads 8-7 and has the football. Pass over the middle, tipped away. Fine play, and that's Brooks Johnston.
1: That was Brooks Johnston back in the game. That's impressive. And coming right back in, making a play, too.
0: We've talked about Moore has a pretty nice touch. I mean, he's got a strong arm. He can also lob it over the defenders, and that's what he was trying to do to get it into the hands of his intended target back of the end zone. But Johnston just blocked that one like it was a three-point shot.
1: And, well, that's where Moore's been at its worst, throwing to the middle of the field. He's been at his best outside the numbers, outside the hashes. Maybe you can funnel more of their offense to that middle.
0: Three receivers to the left side of the line, short side of the field. One receiver split wide to the right. Quarterback takes the snap, looks to the right side. Pass! A diving interception by Catholic. And it's a third turnover created by the secondary. And that is Braylon Gibbs.
1: And Gibbs just set him up. That's why he's going to play college football and perhaps football for a long time because of that veteran play. Just knew that they wanted something quick to the outside, and he kind of, you know, lag behind, let him float the pass up, thinking he had more space than he did, and then boom, accelerates, undercuts it, and makes the diving play right when your team needed it. They needed a momentum changer, and Braylon Gibbs delivers.
0: Originally committed to Vanderbilt, flipped to Alabama, and so he's on his way to Tuscaloosa if nothing changes between now and his time to sign, but he's one of these youngsters. He's a junior. Still a long ways to go. So Mac Bartholomew hands it off. Catholic tries to run it up the middle. First and 10 from the 9. It'll be a run back to the line of scrimmage, and that is it.
1: Donovan Houston coming from that nickel corner spot. I mean, they've been putting four guys up at the line of scrimmage and four others within 5 yards of the line of scrimmage in the box.
0: Bartholomew, short drop. He's going to step up, look to run. He gets across the 10. He's got some room. He's across the 15 as he gets tripped up out to the 16. But it will be a gain of 7, and it'll set up 3rd and 3.
1: Deion Ross made that tackle, and Bartholomew almost got to the sideline there. Could have been even, you know, 10, 15 more.
0: Clock ticks inside of 6 minutes to go, 3rd quarter. Score as it was at the half. Cardinal Ritter 8, Catholic 7. Irish hand it off, a run up the middle. Don't know that there's enough room to move the chains. It is a short gain of 1 from the 16 to the 17. But it'll come up short, and Catholic will face 4th and 2.
1: I know you want to establish the run, right? And you still run the ball decently well tonight, but the numbers just aren't there to consistently run the ball like you're trying to right now. You know, they're daring you to take some shots down the field, and there's been some guys open at times. You know, I'd like to see you maybe get more aggressive.
0: Bartholomew awaits the snap at the 5. Now he kicks it. Line drive, angles it away from the return man. It rolls across midfield. A huge roll. Inside the 35, down to the 33.
1: What a punt. And the veteran presence, too, to just sit there and hold on to the ball for a beat, another beat, another beat. Realize you have time. No one's coming. Let your coverage team get down there.
0: It's a 50-yard punt.
1: Love watching him punt. Just wish he wasn't punting that often tonight.
0: 5:02 to go in the third. It's Catholic down by a point. Cardinal Ritter 8, the Irish 7. and the Lions go back on the attack at their own 33-yard line.
1: They're able to move the ball. Quick kind of rhythm throws, running the ball off tackle on their last drive before forcing the turnover. Let's see if you can, you know, had time to make some quick adjustments.
0: It's a four-man front for the Irish. Quarterback keeps it. He rolls to his left, and he'll run it out of bounds. No slide this time. He steps out of bounds across the 40 at the 42, and that'll be a gain of 9. It'll be second and 1.
1: You know, I've been wondering when Moore was going to pull one. We've seen him use his legs as a passer plenty, but Catholic over the course of the night has become consistently more aggressive and, you know, kind of pursue it from that backside and pinching in hard.
0: Yeah, Catholic had a man one-on-one and couldn't get his hands on him. Carry straight up the middle will move the chains as it will be another carry for Dylan Shell. DJ gets the carry, moves it out to the 47, and it will be first and 10. Cardinal Ritter approaching midfield. Catholic has picked it off three times tonight against the Lions, but it is the visitors from St. Louis with an 8-7 lead. The only points for the Irish, first of the three picks, was a pick six, a 59-yard return. Here comes Catholic trying to blitz through the line. A run by Shell to the left side, spins out of a tackle, spins out of another, works across midfield down to the Irish 47. It'll be a gain of 6, and it'll be second and 4.
1: I mean, it was a great opportunity there to drop him for a loss. He just broke two big tackles. You know, Isaac Hooper came through, looked like he had him wrapped up for a moment. Then Keegan Covington had him in his arms too, but that's just another impressive run.
0: Second and 4. Now in Catholic territory at the 47. Quarterback in the shotgun. Hands it off. Run up the middle. Jones gets hit behind the line. It'll be a short gain. Actually notes it across the line. And then he is hit hard, so I think it'll be a gain of 1 to set up 3rd and 3, but Catholic able to wrap him up and limit the run to gain of 1.
1: Yeah, and Keegan Covington, he's had to work hard tonight. You know, it's been a lot of down block, down block, down block, but that time it was Tristan Jarvis, a good blitz, kind of forced him to Covington's side, and then Covington able to make the tackle.
0: So again, 3 down linemen for Catholic. It is 3rd and 4 at the 46. Quarterback pass to the left side is complete. It is a first down inside the 45, down to about the 42. Catholic jumped into the backfield, knew what the play was, but pass was complete, and it was enough of a game for a fresh set of downs. First and 10, Cardinal Ritter at the 42.
1: And I thought they had it snuffed out. I thought that they'd, you know, done a good job expanding and got in the right spot, that they were going to be able to drop him near the line of scrimmage. But, man, Milan Green just so quick, so shifty.
0: 8-7 the score. Cardinal Ritter with the lead and the football. 2.5 minutes to go in the third quarter. Snap to the quarterback. It's Jones. Powers his way into the line. He'll get a yard. That's it. Gain of 1, 2nd and 9.
1: Good.
0: Will likely be under 2 minutes to go in the quarter before the next snap.
1: Good work in the middle there from J.J. Payne, the sophomore, showing up in a big way that play. Shannon Dunn in there as well.
0: Lions at the Catholic 41-yard line. Visitors lead 8-7. Two receivers split wide to the right, one receiver to the left. Cardinal Ritter moving left to right in this third quarter. Quarterback pass to the right side is complete. Miss on a tackle by Catholic and a run down the sideline. Inside the 30, out of bounds at the 26. Catholic had a defender that was just racing in the direction of Richmond McDavis, but he missed in the attempt, and that left wide open spaces, and it'll be another first down.
1: Well, I think that's a situation that probably both head coaches would sign up for. You know, if you're Catholic, you've got Braylon Gibbs one-on-one in the open field. You trust him to make that tackle 9 times out of 10. And if you're Cardinal Ritter, you know, you've got your own 4-star receiver. You trust him to make a play one-on-one in the open field. And you know, that time they got the better of you.
0: 1:35, 1st and 10 at the 26. Third quarter. It's a handoff to Jones. races to the left side, turns the corner. He'll get inside the 20. Where did he step out of bounds? At the 14. 12 yards on the ramble. And it'll be first and 10, Lions.
1: And a great blitz that time. Great run blitz from Marquise Witt, just negated by the inability to set the edge on that left side of the line of scrimmage in the run game that time.
0: So Catholic swapping out personnel. We get to see Maddox Moore on defense. As he'll line up at the left end of the defensive front. 1:25 to go in the third. Cardinal Ritter with the football. First and 10 at the Irish 14, leading 8-7. Catholic again brings a blitzer. And this time it is Shell. A run to the left side, inside the 10, down to about the 8. 6 yards on first down. It'll be second and 8. Excuse me, 6.
1: Ran the counter just away from the blitz that time. There's just been, you know, 3-4 instances. They've had the perfect run blitz counter to what you've brought, and, you know, that was another example.
0: Gain of 6, second and 4, inside of a minute to go in the third. 50 seconds as the clock runs. Play clock is at 8. Here's the snap. They hand it off. Running back spins out of a tackle, spins again, and he'll lose yardage as it was Tillman. A loss of 5. Once he gave up ground trying to get the corner, Catholic able to make it a loss on the play. So instead, after second and 4, it's 3rd and 9. As the clock continues to run, they don't have to snap it again in this third quarter. They have an 8-7 lead. Looks like they'll take it to the fourth.
1: Yeah, they got a player down too, far side of the field. It's just barely on the field of play. But that was a huge second down play to set the stage for, you know, what perhaps could be one of the biggest plays of the game to start the fourth.
0: Second scoreless quarter of the night. We move to the fourth. It's Cardinal Ritter with the football, 3rd and 8 at the Catholic 8. That's what it'll be when we return for the fourth quarter on 99.1, the Sports Animal.
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0: It's 3rd and 8, Cardinal Ritter. Lions with the football at the Catholic 12 as the fourth quarter begins. I'm John Wilkerson with Charlie Collier. And I guess there's nothing to keep us from thinking that this is two down territory for the Lions. Quarterback takes the snap, quick look, angles it towards the far sideline, out of bounds, incomplete. It'll be fourth down.
1: Back shoulder was the only throw that could have been, with great coverage from Julian Sensenbaugh, who already has the one pick tonight, and that time just threw it too far to that back shoulder, all the way out of bounds.
0: Yeah, it looked like he had a step, so there was a window. It's just that he threw it too far to the right side, and so it is fourth down. Catholic down by a point.
1: Kind of surprised to see a low percentage throw like that on third down. Figured they would have put it on the ground.
0: So it'll be 4 receivers to the right side, 1 receiver to the left. Empty backfield for the quarterback, Rylan Moore, and it will be a timeout before the snap. So they loaded up the right side with four receivers. They had their running back Tillman to the left side. And so Cardinal Ritter will take its first time out of the second half. 11:54 to go in the game.
1: Looks like there might have been some confusion, too, in regards to who was supposed to be on the ball versus off the ball. Amir Tillman, the running back you mentioned that was flexed out to the left side, he was still even having a conversation with the official after the timeout was called. Looked like it was almost kind of a clarifying type of conversation. Wait, was I on? Was I off? Was that right? You know, kind of an unfamiliar spot for him, at least. You don't see him lined up out there too often. He's a guy with 4-4 speed.
0: Catholic needs to make sure that Cardinal Ritter does not get inside the 5-yard line. The 4-yard line is the line to gain. Their touchdown strike tonight was from 30 yards out. So it is the same formation. And they've got four receivers to the right side, one receiver to the left. Empty backfield for the quarterback, Moore. Straight drop, looks to his right. He's going to step up in the pocket, pass towards the left corner of the end zone. Man, wide open is Tillman. He makes the catch, and it's 14-7 Cardinal Ritter. Nobody in navy blue in that left corner of the end zone, and Moore has his second touchdown pass of the night, and for the second time, it's to Tillman.
1: That's just been the case too often tonight, John. It's not bad coverage necessarily, but just too much time you have to cover. You know, Moore able to get outside the pocket, buy some extra time, and, you know, ultimately ends up a man that breaks free to that back left corner of the end zone on the scramble drill. But, you know, Catholics brought pressure a lot tonight, and they've done a good job at least collapsing the pocket and, you know, getting pressure in the face of Moore, but they haven't been able to bring him down consistently. So when he's gotten flushed from the pocket, you know, again, you're asking your defenders to cover a long time. And, you know, it's not like you've been unsuccessful. Gosh, you just gave up your second score of the night here in the fourth quarter, but, you know, that time it ultimately gets you beat.
0: So Lions will line up to go for two once again. So they spot the football at the 3. This is so significant for Catholic because if they convert the two-point try, it will be a two-score deficit.
1: This injury timeout here, you know, perhaps just an opportunity for a mental reset. It looked like Isaac Cooper down along the near sideline, perhaps cramping up there as he gets stretched out, but just close enough to the field of play. They're holding his two-point conversion up. And, you know, I think for Catholic, it gives you an opportunity to go, all right, hey, you know what, the touchdown's one thing, but this next play could be the most important one now. There's not a lot of possessions left in this football game the way both teams are running the football, and, you know, a chance to keep this at a one-possession game versus two, this is huge.
0: Yeah, Hooper is off the field of play. As you mentioned, he was being tended to on the sideline, but you can tell he's really favoring his right leg with a cramped situation. So, tight bunch pattern, three receivers, right side of the line, man in motion, farther to the right. Short drop for the quarterback, lobs it to the corner of the end zone. It's an easy pitch and catch. The two-point try successful. And Cardinal Ritter goes on top by 9 with the score 16-7. Irish have been in this position before, but it's the Lions, the visitors from St. Louis, with all the momentum. 11:48 to go in the game. It's Cardinal Ritter 16, Catholic 7, as you listen to high school football.
5: I'm Jason Surlis, Athletic Director of Knoxville Catholic High School. 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
0: Short bloop kick caught by Catholic at the 29-yard line. Irish will return it across the 35 out to about the 37 or the 38. Let's see where they spot it. Catholic with all three timeouts, but the Irish have been unable to sustain a drive into the end zone in tonight's game, or even for a field goal for that matter, but down nine, you need a touchdown and a field goal if you're going to stay unbeaten on the season. Catholic has had a flair for the dramatic, a fourth quarter rally and win in the opener against Riverdale, and last week, down 13, scored 14 points in the final 3.5 minutes to win at Lipscomb Academy 21-20. Irish at home, down 16-7 to Cardinal Ritter from St. Louis. Bartholomew, quick pass, it's complete to Thomas. Trying to get the corner, gets to the 40, gets tripped up. He'll fall forward out to the 43. It'll be a gain of six. Second and four.
1: Jeremy Williams Jr. tripping him up that time. Good blocking downfield from Liam Patterson.
0: I think that's the second completed pass for Catholic tonight.
1: Yeah, I mean, I would like to see him put the ball in the air more. It's been a loaded box the majority of this second half.
0: Short dropper Bartholomew steps to his right. Pass deep down the middle of the field, and Brooks Johnston can't bring it in. Had a defender all over him. Doesn't look like – is there a flag on the
1: play?
0: Yeah,
1: flag came out.
0: Okay. You could see two handfuls of jersey.
1: I don't know if that's a hold or just full-blown PI, but either way, I mean, he got beat up the field. Johnston had the release, and all he could do was just grab the back of his jersey and hang on for dear life.
0: So it will be a hold against Cardinal Ritter. That one was pretty obvious. And so it will be a first down for Catholic, which will move the Irish across midfield into Lions territory. First and 10 at the Cardinal Ritter 47. Offense for Catholic looks for its first points of the night. So it is a two running back set. They bracket the quarterback Bartholomew in the shotgun. Play clock is at 15. Bunton sprints to the left in motion. Bartholomew under pressure. Gets out of trouble to his right. There he goes to the 40. The 35, the 30, the 25. Steps out of bounds at the 21.
1: Those opportunities have been there. Good blitz pickup that time by Raheem Lee, who stayed in the backfield. That allowed Bartholomew to escape the pocket and buy extra time. And he knows what to do with it when he ends up taking off.
0: A scamper for 27 yards, and it'll be first and 10 Catholic at the 20 for Cardinal Ritter, and the Lions will take a timeout. 10:53 to go in the game. Catholic down nine, so imperative to get points and then put the clamps on Cardinal Ritter.
1: Yeah, and I almost wonder, too, if you score here, do you go for two potential? Let's see. I mean, 16 plus 6, 22. So that would put you 14, 22, 14. Now, you probably wouldn't go for two, but down 16-7, you do have to end up getting points here.
0: Yep.
1: And I like the start. You know, I would have liked to have seen, honestly, a little bit more aggression earlier this half. Just, again, that's... It felt like in the first half, Cardinal Ritter was kind of daring you, hey, take some shots down the field, try the double move, we're bringing pressure, and we feel like we can get to the quarterback in time, and if you run the ball, we've got the numbers to stop it. You know, that's been amplified here with their defensive approach this half, and finally seeing Catholic a little bit more aggressive. And honestly, if Bartholomew had even just an extra second to throw, David Thomas from the slot, little double move, he was open up the seam.
0: First and 10 Catholic at the Cardinal Ritter 20. They hand it off to Lee, looks for a lane, squirts through inside the 15, down to about the 13. I think he's closer to the 11.
1: Those feet never stop moving.
0: They never do. It's remarkable how he's always moving forward. It is 8 yards on first down. It'll be second and two at the 12. Again, they hand it off. Lee finds a path inside the 10, down to about the 8. It'll be a first down, an Aubrey's first down for the Fighting Irish, and it'll be first and goal Catholic. Clock will stop for a quick second.
1: Playing with some tempo here.
0: First and goal at the 8. 10:15 to go in the contest. Bartholomew takes the snap, hands it off to Bunton. Spins way into the middle of the line. It'll be a gain of 2, maybe 3 yards. 3 yards down to the 5. Second and goal. Inside 10 minutes to go in the game. Catholic down 9. Cardinal Ritter 16. The Irish 7. Catholic essentially stays lined up as the play is signaled in from the sideline. Tied in. A wing back at the left end of the line. Two receivers to the left side, one to the right. Catholic hands it off again. Bunton makes a move into the end zone. Touchdown, Irish. Touchdown, Cruz Bunton. And Catholic is within 3.
1: Patient running. Excellent block on the right side as well from Serenigan Doggy. And that is the exact answer the Irish needed with still 9:32. Left up on the clock. We got a lot of ball game left.
0: Catholic looking for its 14th point as Matthew Ayo, right-footed kicker. The holder, Frank Mancini, Brogan Corley to start the operation. Here's the snap, the set. It's a line drive kick, and it's no good. So it is, with 9:32 to go in the game. It's Cardinal Ritter 16, Catholic 13, as you listen to high school football.
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0: Kick taken around the 15-yard line. Stepping out of a tackle, stepping out of another, moving across the 30 or up to the 30-yard line. Solid return for Cardinal Ritter. Lions go back on the attack with a 3-point lead with 9:25 remaining. I'm John Wilkerson with Charlie Collier. Cruz Bunton, with his team-leading fourth touchdown run of the season, pulled Catholic closer, but the Irish, now the defense, imperative, they get a stop.
1: Had some opportunities to get off the field last drive. Got him in some third and even a fourth down.
0: It's Jones with the carry. Just launches himself into the middle of the line. He'll get out to the 33. Maybe it'll be 4 yards on first down. It'll be second and 6.
1: Jules Gauthier, nice play in the middle of that Irish defensive line.
0: Clock runs, approaching 9 minutes to go in the game. Cardinal Ritter, one timeout remaining. Lions play with the lead, 16-13. Catholic has all three left. Second and 6. Lions taking their time. 10 seconds on the play clock as they try to get lined up, and the ball snapped. Three receivers to the right side, two stacked in the slot. Quarterback, quick look to his right. He's going to step up in the pocket. Now to his left, pass is complete. No, into and out of the hands. He sent it in the direction of Terrence Jones, and it just popped out of his hands, and it's incomplete. Stops the clock at 8:29. It'll be third and six. Big opportunity, but boy, the Lions have been pretty good on third down.
1: They have, and man, that was just another really impressive play from Rylan Moore. For a sophomore, he is so good at manipulating the defensive position with his feet. Now that time got out of the pocket and kind of forced a defender into a lose-lose spot where he had to either pick, stay in coverage, or run up to the quarterback.
0: Line of scrimmage, the 34. Cardinal Ritter, its own side of the field. Quarterback looks to the right. Pocket starts to break down. They get a hand on him. Scrambles back to his left. The pass too far for his intended target, and it falls incomplete, and it will be fourth down as he was trying to get it to Terrell Davis Jr.
1: Excellent pass rush that time from Jeremiah Caswell.
0: He just wouldn't be stopped, would he?
1: Yeah. I mean, got to the quarterback quickly. You know, Moore was able to sidestep him a little bit, but still forced just a kind of a desperation throw down that left sideline. And, you know, credit to Amarion Graves as well, sticking with him in coverage.
0: So it is a punt for Cardinal Ritter, and it is Dylan Shell, the running back, who is their punter. Pretty good kick. It bounces at the 30. Catholic will pick it up. Thomas has it at the 20. He's to the 25, the 30, 35, 40, across the 45. Where do they mark him out of bounds? At the 47-yard line. 8:08 to go in the game, and Catholic has it near midfield to start a huge possession on offense. Down three.
1: Yet, David Thomas, the kind of athlete where he can create those type plays where you're thinking, gosh, why did he not come up and just fair catch that ball? It took a big bounce. He gave up 15 yards, and then, he's just capable, too, of scooping it right up off the turf and busting a big run anyway.
0: First and 10, Catholic out to the 47, approaching midfield. One receiver to the left side, two to the right. Irish hands it off to Bunton, and he'll be spun forward as he works to midfield. They'll give him progress to the 49 of Cardinal Ritter. So it will be a gain of 4 yards on first down. It'll be second and six.
1: Yeah, impressive strength there from Deron Boone Jr. on the tackle. They're just kind of able to grab him by the shoulders right as he got off the block and bring him down. But good run on first. Staying ahead of the chains here.
0: Tied in for the Irish. There's a wing back at the left end of the line. Mac Bartholomew looks downfield, looks for Thomas. And the ball incomplete. There was a lot of chicken fighting going on between defender and receiver. It'll be third and six.
1: Yeah, that was a good battle down the field. I thought both guys hand fighting there. That's good defense. And had an opportunity maybe if you're able to just thread the needle to the back right shoulder there of Thomas, but that was good coverage down the field from Jeremy Williams Jr.
0: So now third and six for Catholic, 7:28 to go in the game. Cardinal Ritter 16, Catholic 13.
1: And Thomas off the field now too after going deep on that last play.
0: So Patterson is the receiver, split wide to the right, Johnston to the left. And there is going to be a flag on the play. It'll be a false start for Catholic. And so now third and six becomes third and 11. This will move the Irish back into their side of the field. And so you've had a number of sets where you've had both Lee and Bunton bracketing Bartholomew in the shotgun, and Bunton just took off like a rocket, sprinting to the right side, and as the ball was snapped, that's when the flag flew.
1: Yeah, able to get David Thomas back on the field now, though, ahead of this third down.
0: So you've got Patterson, Johnston, and Thomas all to the right side of the field. And it's Patterson in motion. Bartholomew takes the snap. Quick roll to his left. Gets the pass away, down the caught by Johnson at the 20, to the 15, the 10, the 5, into the end zone, touchdown Irish, touchdown Brooks Johnston. 54 yards, and Catholic is on top.
1: Wow, what a play, and that's just Mac Bartholomew realizing third and long, got to have it. You know, you're in a spot at the middle of the field where you can make a dangerous throw, and hey, if it's picked off, so what? You know, it's an arm punt, but when you got a guy like Brooks Johnston down there who can make plays like that, always give him a chance. And little hand fighting, you know, a little battle there with Donovan Houston, the defensive back. Maybe a little handsy at the top of the route, but making the play.
0: Here's the snap, the set, the kick is up. This kick is good. And Catholic, with 7:14 to go in the game, has the lead once again. It was 7-0 Irish, and now it's Catholic 20, Cardinal Ritter 16, as you listen to high school football.
11: September 11th, 2001. 25 years later, we still remember. We remember the men and women who began an ordinary September morning, never knowing it would be their last. We remember the innocent lives lost in New York City, at the Pentagon, and in a field near Shanksville, Pennsylvania. We remember the firefighters, police officers, first responders, and countless ordinary Americans who ran toward danger while others were running away. And we remember the 40 passengers and crew members aboard Flight 93, whose courage and sacrifice prevented even greater tragedy. On that day, our nation was attacked, but it was also a day when courage, selflessness, compassion, and unity were revealed in extraordinary ways. Today, we honor every life lost. We honor every hero who answered the call, and we honor the families who continue to carry the weight of that day 25 years later. May God bless them, and may God bless their families. This is Jason Surlis at Knoxville Catholic saying, may we never, ever forget.
7: Now, back to more coverage of Catholic high school football on 99.1, the sports animal.
0: Return for Cardinal Ritter across the 30, across the 35, out to the 40-yard line. And so it'll be good field position for the Lions. Catholic led 7-0, and then it was 8-7 Cardinal Ritter at the half. It was 16-7 Lions after the score earlier in the fourth. But a Cruz Button touchdown run, and Mac Bartholomew, his seventh touchdown pass of the season, and the first touchdown catch for Johnston, has given Catholic a four-point lead.
1: Good field position here, though, and that's going to probably allow them to stick to their game plan and, you know, run the football here still if they want to.
0: Yeah, 7 minutes to go in the game at the 43-yard line, and moving ahead across the 45, charging forward into Catholic territory. It's a big run on first down for number six, as Dylan Schell gets a fresh set of downs for Cardinal Ritter, and the clock runs, approaching 6:50 to go in the game. One timeout remaining for the Lions. Catholic has all three.
1: Been impressed by the power of this Cardinal Ritter backfield, and that's a big boy. I mean, Dylan Schell's 6 foot, 200 pounds. That's a lot to bring down to the backfield. That's a load.
0: Three receivers to the right side, one to the left. The tight bunch pattern on the right side. It is a handoff to Jones. He sprints behind the right side of the line, powers his way down to the 40. So it's 5 quick yards.
1: Good fight there from Brogan Corley to force it back inside. Man, he was giving every ounce of force to hold his spot and hold that edge.
0: Catholic 20, Cardinal Ritter 16, Lions with the football, 6 minutes to go in the game. Again, three receivers, tight bunch pattern, right side of the line, one receiver to the left side. Running back to the left of the quarterback, short drop, looks to his left, pass over the middle, it is a catch at the 19. Breon West Jr. makes the grab. And the Lions are on the move, first and 10 at the Catholic 19, a gain of 21.
1: The Irish brought pressure, but the Lions did a good job picking it up, giving enough time for Moore to hang in the pocket there and drop a nice throw over the linebacker, but, you know, still came down at an angle that the safety wasn't able to come down and get involved in the play either. That's a good throw.
0: 5.5 minutes to go. Inside the 20-yard line for Cardinal Ritter. Again, they continue to go with the three to the right, one to the left. Running back to the right of the quarterback. It's Schell. He takes the handoff, looks for a lane, and he'll get down to the 15-yard line.
1: Tristan Jarvis came flying off the backside on a blitz. He went full extension and almost brought him down to the backfield that time before ultimately, it was Tristan Jarvis that did make the play. Jarvis there along with Max Scheip.
0: First down, 4 yards, second and six from the 15. 4:45 as the clock runs. Catholic walks up another defender. A flinch on the defensive front. Now they call for the snap. Pass, a quick hitter to the right side. And it's incomplete. It was bobbled. And then the receiver went down to the turf trying to control it. It would have been a loss on the play.

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1: I got two downs to play with. That allows them to still be multiple here. You know, they can put the ball on the ground. They can throw it. If I'm Cardinal Ritter, I imagine you're going to try to give Rylan Moore another chance to maybe get out of the pocket and buy some extra time. That's when they've had their most success tonight. It's been when they've run left behind their big left tackle, Western Kentucky commit Kevin Gilliard. When they've run behind him, they've had success tonight. And then when Moore's been able to get out of the pocket, but then, you know, keep his eyes downfield and get that defense kind of off balance, you know, scramble drill, getting creative, improvisation, that's when he's been at his best as a quarterback.
2: So they don't have Green for this play, and they still will go with three receivers, this time split wide to the right, one receiver to the left. Third and six, they hand it off, and Shell just charging his way inside the 10, down to the 9, and that will be a first down, first and goal, Lions, as the clock will stop momentarily with 4:25 left in the game.
1: Just a big, powerful run that time, pads behind him, and full head of steam forward.
2: So they'll actually spot it at the 9. It is enough for a first down, so it is first and goal at the 9. Clock runs, 4:20 left in the contest. Catholic leads 20-16, but it is goal to go for Cardinal Ritter. Three receivers to the right side, one receiver to the left. Quarterback takes the snap. Pass over the middle is complete at the 1, and the tackle made, but it will be second and goal. 8 yards on the completed pass. 3:50 as the clock runs.
1: Wrong read that time. Had Ryan Richmond McDavis wide open and still just able to squeeze it in a tight window.
2: Shell the running back again. They hand it off. This time Catholic meets him head on. It'll be a loss of 2.
1: Keegan Covington just blew up the right side of the line of scrimmage. He was the first one there. Caswell in on the play too, but Keegan Covington is the one that made that happen.
2: It is a loss of 1, so it'll be 3rd and goal at the 2.
1: It's a favorable spot.
2: It was a favorable spot.
1: I don't know if he ever even got to the 1. I mean, it was handed to him a little behind that, and I don't think he picked up any forward momentum there before Covington snowed.
2: They had it at the 1, so instead of a loss of 2, it's a loss of 1. So it was a negative play, but I'm like you. I still think it was a very favorable spot. Now it's Jones, the bigger back, who's to the right of the quarterback. 3rd and goal. They hand it off. A run to the left side. He turns the corner. Catholic dives at his feet. It is a touchdown, Cardinal Ritter. A touchdown for Terrence Jones. It's 22-20, Lions, as they set to go for 2 once again, 2:49 to go in the game.
1: And again, Gilliard on that left side just walling off the defense. And I mean, Keegan Covington blew it up. Again, he came through the right side. That was initially supposed to go in between the tackles, but Covington forced it to be bounced out wide to the left, and there's just nobody home on the backside.
2: So the question is, will it be a 4-point deficit or a 2-point deficit? They load up the backfield, and now there's a marker on the play, and it is a delay of game against Cardinal Ritter, so the Lions will have it. Goal to go from the 8, or from the conversion from the 8-yard line. 22-20, visitors back in front.
1: Now they're going to have to hurry again to sweep their personnel out. They had a defensive lineman on the field to play fullback.
2: So they have, the play clock is at 7. Now they'll go 2 by 2. They stack receivers at each end of the line. 2-1, they do get the snap off. Quarterback looks to his left, angled towards the end zone, and is incomplete. So with 2:49 to go in the game, Cardinal Ritter leads 22-20 as you listen to high school football.
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4: It is a kick that'll be taken by Catholic at the 22-yard line. Here come the Irish out across the 25, out to the 29-yard line. 2:44 to go in the game. Catholic with all three timeouts down 22-20. A field goal would win it, but we haven't seen Catholic be especially solid in the kicking game.
5: Yeah,
4: they don't have a field goal this season.
5: I don't know what scenario you would necessarily attempt a field goal in. Maybe if you have it, you know, around like the 20-25 last play of the game, you think it could be a better than, you know, just like a throw to the end zone. But I think you're thinking touchdown and go win a football game on this drive.
4: 2:44, first and 10 Irish from their own 28. Bartholomew in the shotgun. And we have a flag. And we'll see.
5: Cornerback.
4: Offsides against the Lions. It'll be first and 5 from the 33.
5: Yeah, Dayon Ross that time just went to press Brooks Johnston before the ball was actually snapped.
4: So it is one receiver to the left side, tight end, a left wing, and two receivers to the right. Bartholomew takes the snap, rolls to his right, pass towards the near sideline. His intended target, Thomas, leading him towards the Catholic bench. It sails out of bounds. It'll be second and 5.
5: Yeah, defender trailing on that front left hip, Jeremy Williams Jr. That's not a bad spot to put that football if you're Bartholomew, where, you know, you're thinking, hey, far shoulder towards the sideline, maybe he can make a play, but at least you're not turning it over on first.
4: Again, Bartholomew takes the snap. The handoff is to Lee. Piled up on that left side, right side of the line. He will find a way to push it from the 33 to the 35. It'll be third and 3. Game was 8-7 through three quarters. In the fourth quarter alone, it's Cardinal Ritter with 15 points. No, 14 points. Catholic with 13. Bartholomew steps up in the pocket. He'll run. A stiff arm gives him more life as he gets across the 40. Out to the 43. A fresh set of downs. Mac Bartholomew, not to be denied, moves the chains for Catholic with 9 yards on the run.
5: Man, and he's delivered blows too there on the run instead of taking them. And that's a great job holding back on the throw. He wanted briefly, I think it was Johnston sitting over the middle of the field, but saw the linebacker kind of bite towards it, able to hold on the pump fake and take off.
4: 1:45 as the clock runs. There's the snap to Bartholomew. Mack steps up in the pocket, pass over the middle. It's behind his intended target, Thomas. He was open at the 33, but couldn't bring it in as his action was carrying him towards the right, and the pass back to the left.
5: Yeah, I think maybe Bartholomew just trying to sit him down there with that safety coming from the backside of the field, you know, potentially across the route. Not a bad idea, but, you know, now second and 10, minute 39 to go. You got to start moving the ball forward here.
4: Second and 10, 1:39. Catholic down 22-20. Three receivers to the left side, one to the right. Short drop for Bartholomew. Lobs the pass. It's complete to Johnston underneath, but he'll be tackled at the 45-yard line. A gain of 1. It'll be 3rd and 9. 1:24 as things tick down. 3rd and 9, Catholic out to the 45-yard line. They'll actually spot it out to the 46, so it's second, make it third and eight. A lot of time coming off the clock, approaching 1 minute left. Two receivers to each side. Here's the snap. Bartholomew flush from the pocket, rolling to his right, gets the pass away. Man wide open, has the ball at the 44-yard line, inside the 35, down to the 27-yard line. It's the tight end all by himself, and Braden Howard made the catch, 26 yards. It's now first and 10 Irish at the Cardinal Ritter 28 with 50.7 seconds to go.
5: What a big play that was from Bartholomew, first of all, to get out of the pocket. I mean, pressure came pretty quickly there, got flushed out to the right. Also impressed that time, Sarita Jindagi having the wherewithal that you know, he was blocking, kind of shielding to the outside. Once Bartholomew scrambled out to his right, a lot of times, you know, you see the tackle's tendency is just to grab and kind of hold. That's where those holding flags come from. But, you know, he was smart enough. Jindagi was just, all right, let the defender go. Trust that Bartholomew is going to get the ball out quickly now that he's released from the pocket. And then, you know, just keeping eyes downfield. Braden Howard is such a good blocker as a tight end, but, you know, it's been a reliable weapon a time or two a game as well in the passing game. And now you're set up here where still got some timeouts to play with. You can really kind of control this last 50 seconds.
4: Howard's seventh catch of the season, as you mentioned, some have been quite big for the Fighting Irish. They hand it off to Bunt, and up the middle he goes. He's down to the 25, down to the 23. 5 yards on first down. Clock ticks, approaching 40 seconds. Clock continues to go. Catholic stands over the football. Johnston looks to get lined up. 30 seconds left. Here's the snap. Bartholomew, short drop. He's going to step up in the pocket. He's going to run. He's to the 20, the 15, the 10, the 5, into the end zone. Touchdown, Irish. Touchdown, Matt Bartholomew.
5: Cardiac Catholic doing it again. Matt Bartholomew, electric as a runner.
4: 23 yards. Powers his way for his third touchdown run of the season. Arguably the biggest for number 10, Mac Bartholomew. And here comes the extra point.
5: Wow, wow, wow. And at this point, go for two here. Make it a six-point game. You know, at least gives you a chance that if they pull off some miracle and the final 21 seconds and score still, that, you know, you'd have a chance to stop a game-winning two-point conversion, assuming that they can't kick a PAT, which seems to be the case. I think that's why you called the timeout, actually, to get your offense in order for this two-point conversion.
4: What a run. Again, for Bartholomew, second leading rusher for Catholic. I said it was his third touchdown run of the season. It's his second.
5: He's just so calm, too. That's what's impressive. In the Riverdale game, there was so much put on his shoulders in terms of clock management, game management, to help lead that comeback. It was the same thing last week against Lipscomb, and now here in this game, you know, backs against the wall multiple times in this fourth quarter, and every time, and Matt Bartholomew is as cool, calm, collected as it gets.
4: So Catholic will line up to go for two. Bartholomew in the shotgun. Bunton, the running back, to his left. Two receivers to the right side, one to the left. Bartholomew takes the snap. Short drop, looks over the middle of the field, steps up. He's going to run. Into the end zone he goes. The two-point try successful, and the lead is six. Catholic, with 21 seconds remaining, will kick it off to Cardinal Ritter with 21 seconds to go, and the lead is 28-22, as we'll keep it right here.
5: And now this is the challenging part, where you want to start celebrating, right? You want the party to commence, but you got 21 seconds left of football to play. And if you look at the last two situations this year, game one, you take the lead with 19 seconds left against Riverdale. They still get in the situation where they attempt a Hail Mary on the last play of the game, and it was caught at the four-yard line. They were 4 yards away from pulling off the reverse miracle on you. And then last week, you know, same situation. I believe it was 20 seconds left when he scored, or perhaps
4: correct,
5: less. And Lipscomb still got in a situation where they were able to attempt the 62-yard field goal, and it was a field goal that –
6: If it was 52, it probably would have gone in. So you got to make sure you check all the boxes here, cross your T's, dot your I's in this final 21.
4: They can score from anywhere on the field, so it'll be interesting to see how Catholic handles this kick. So it is kind of a squibber. It gets past the first man. It's taken at the 18-yard line. There's the reverse. He runs towards the boundary. He'll step out of bounds at the 19, which cuts the time down to 14 seconds.
6: It was like Catholic was in the huddle there and knew the reverse was coming. They almost would have been better off if Milan Green would have faked it and just kept going. Good discipline.
4: There might have been a lot of real estate to that side. So it will be Catholic needing 14, just needing the clock to expire, 14.1 seconds. Irish are going to play awfully deep. You've got three defensive backs. It's first and 10, Cardinal Ritter at its own 19, Catholic 28, the Lions 22. Irish with a defensive back at the 46, another at the 49, and one more over on the other side of the 50. So Catholic will spend its last time out just to make sure that everybody's on the same page for this last snap or two.
6: Yeah, just a chance to see how they're aligned. And you know, one thing to be careful, obviously you are in the prevent here. I mean, touchdown's the only thing that can beat you. You got to make sure you're just keeping things in front of you and making tackles in the open field. And they had four guys on the right side there. And, you know, Catholic only had two over top of the four with three back all the way at the 50-yard line. You don't want to get in a situation where, you know, you just throw it out there to the right side and you get a convoy, a chance to maybe get up the sideline where, you know, stepping out of bounds is perhaps still an option to get you in Hail Mary range or even springing one loose. See if there's any adjustments made after seeing the way that they came out on their first potential play here of this series.
4: They'll actually bring a fourth defender that is very wide and deep. Actually, no, it's still the same. There's a trio of guys right around the 50-yard line, and you have a boatload of cushion against the two receivers of about 15 yards. But it is an empty backfield. Quick pass is complete behind the 15. And now a run across the 30, out of bounds at the 32, 9 seconds left.
6: And that was what they wanted to do, but good job Tristan Jarvis getting out there. Ida Lilly and Keju flipping his hips immediately too and forcing that to the sideline. Still a chance though for them to get one more maybe to the 50 here and get it in throwing distance.
4: And they do have a timeout, so they could catch the ball middle of the field and take an immediate timeout, take a knee and call time. So four receivers to the left side. Pass again. Complete behind the line. And a would-be tackle misses. Sprints out of bounds across the 40 at the 43-yard line. 4 seconds remain. 4 seconds left. Lions still on their side of the field out to the 42-yard line. Make it the 43. And Catholic needs one more stop. And no penalties. 28-22, Catholic with the lead. The Irish with 20. 21 fourth quarter points.
6: See if they heat them up or not.
4: Four receivers to the right side of the line, one to the left. Could be the last play of the game. Quarterback, short drop, under pressure. Gets the pass away. Caught at the 45. Steps out of bounds. And I think that's the ball game. It is. Was trying to get one more snap for his team. Stepped out in front of his own sideline. And Catholic with yet another fourth quarter fantastic finish. And the Irish with three scores. Outscore Cardinal Ritter. And the final score. From Blaine Stadium, Holland Field, it's Catholic 28, Cardinal Ritter 22. This is high school football on the Sports Animal.
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4: Improbable as it has been, Catholic is 4-0 on the season. And in three of those four victories, they trailed in the fourth quarter and trailed inside the final 5 minutes.
6: Wow. Wow. And 4-0 now. And, I mean, gosh, you've played a really challenging schedule to this point, too. Like, that Cardinal-Ritter team, we were just, you know, talking during the break. That was an impressive group. And, you know, there's a reason that they've had so much success in their own state over the last half decade. You mentioned a couple of unbeaten seasons. They've got some Power 4 talent sprinkled around. And tonight was a really fun football game. And for Catholic, just continue to be so impressed by their mental toughness down the stretch to just stay in these football games, to take some blows. You know, not every play is going to go their way when you're playing another really good opponent, and just made enough plays tonight, just kept hanging in and kept fighting back, throwing punches, stayed in that fight, and ultimately, you know, you end up winning the fight. I mean, this team is just, they're special.
4: In case you're just now joining us, Catholic week one against Riverdale on a Saturday, down 14-7, scored a touchdown with 1:50 to go in the game. Extra point was blocked, then recovered a fumble, able to get touchdown pass, Mac Bartholomew to David Thomas with 20.5. They love that window of inside 25 seconds, but before 20 seconds remaining. But Mac Bartholomew, second touchdown pass, and Catholic went on to win 19-14. So two scores in the final 1:50. You took care of business. You led, 35-7 at the half against Anderson County, went on to win 42-21. Last week, you're down 20-7. You get a touchdown with 3:31 to go in the game. Then you get the ball back, and you manage to go down and score once more with that final tally coming with 22 seconds. It was Cruz Bunton, an incredible 27-yard run with 3:31 to go that pulled you within six. And then Raheem Lee caught it was after a Cruz Bunton pass reception that set up Catholic inside the five. Lee took care of business, ran it in from four, and with 22 seconds, Catholic went on to win with the extra point, 21-20. And then tonight, you are down 20-16, and with 2:14, actually, you lead 20-16 with 7:14. You're down 22-20 with 2:49 to go. So this was the first time it wasn't back-to-back scores in your rally, but you did get off the deck, and you score with 21 seconds remaining. The Mac Bartholomew touchdown run from 23 yards out. You go for two, you get it, and you win 28-22. So it has been so impressive to watch this team not even blink when trailing in three of the four games. All of the three of the four victories, they've been trailing inside the final 3.5 to 2 minutes of the game.
6: Yeah, I think it speaks to the culture, you know, the togetherness of this team. You just, at least I know I do, I like to pay attention to body language and to sideline interactions and just, you know, what's that communication like between players when somebody busted an assignment and they know it and a big play happened or something along those lines. And this team just seems to be really well connected. You know, it's hard to get them down. The body language is great. You see them picking each other up. Just a lot of really good teammates. And, you know, good culture, being good teammates, that ultimately a lot of times leads to being a pretty good football team too. But it shows up in those moments where you're down in the fourth and you have to get a stop on this play. Or it's third and long and somebody's got to step up. And, you know, maybe sometimes it's Bartholomew taking off. Or maybe it's, you know, a tight end that's been blocking his butt off all night long, Braden Howard, leaking open down the field and catching a big ball after, you know, he dropped the pass last week.
4: Mm-hmm.
6: And probably one he'd still like to have had back, but this time you go right back to him at another crucial moment and he makes the play. And he's done nothing but make plays for you all season long. You're more than 22 deep on this team, and you're getting contributions from everybody. That's what also makes some of these comeback wins so impressive. It's not, you know, one guy dragging everybody else to the finish line. It's a bunch of guys picking each other up. And, you know, Mac Bartholomew, their senior leader, I think kind of drives that momentum forward. But it's everybody that's helping win these football games.
4: Catholic now 4-0 on the season, 3-0 at home. And the Irish, again, rally for a 28-22 win. Back with more as you listen to high school football on The Sports Animal.
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4: Catholic 4-0 on the season, a 28-22 triumph for the green and gold against Cardinal Ritter, making the trip from St. Louis to Knoxville. And so Catholic improves to 1-0 all-time in the short series.
6: I wonder what the record is all-time against teams from Missouri. Do we have that anywhere, I wonder?
4: I think 1-0.
6: All right, there we go.
4: If I were betting.
6: I'm good with that. Let's call it 1-0.
4: Sure enough. So, but anyhow, it so rarely happens that we get the opportunity to have time like this, because so many times Catholic is involved in some of those shootouts to where they're just throwing the ball all over the place. But we do have a little bit of time, and not only an opportunity to continue to break down what we saw in an incredible rally once more by the green and gold, but not only the head coach of the Fighting Irish, but also one of the key players tonight for Catholic. So, Philip Chatowins, congratulations. What's it like to watch this team three times trailing inside the final 5 minutes and 3-0 in every one of those games?
18: I don't know, John. I don't know what you're talking about. I knew you had them all the way. I don't know. You know, you can be critical of how we played at times, but you can't be critical of the heart we play with. And that's how we won the three games, to be honest with you. Great character, great heart, no dumb penalties, no unsportsmanlike, no personal fouls. And when it comes down to those kind of games, that's kind of what's got to happen. You know, you can't have those personal fouls. And so I felt tonight was another night in which we had no bad penalties, and our kids kept fighting, which they're going to fight. Well, got to play better, but we're going to fight.
6: Well, Coach, how about your secondary tonight? You know, timely interceptions, one after the other, it felt like, against a receiving core that, when you look across the board, you've got, you know, four-star, you've got Oklahoma commit, you've got offers here and there, and, you know, ultimately it was your back seven that ended up making more plays. You know, how proud of you were of that effort?
18: Just kept battling back there. You know, they hit a speed out against Braylon there early, and then they tried to come back to it again, and Braylon broke on the ball and had a big pick, and they just kept fighting. I mean,
4: yeah,
18: you know, not always good, not always in the right place. But our kids battled back there and made enough plays to win a game. And then that quarterback we got, I tell you what, I don't know. He's standing right here beside me. He's a winner, period. He's a winner kid. He's a winner off the field. This is his team. He feels like it's his team as well, and our kids are going to follow him. And they follow him right now at about four in a row, and it's a great way to start the season. And really proud of how hard we played. You know, I'm discouraged about some things tonight that I didn't like that I saw as far as just our play during the game, but really encouraged. As long as you'll keep fighting, we're going to get better. We practice hard. You know, we're going to get better. So I don't have any doubt about that. So we're going to go back to work.
4: What about the push that your offensive line has given your ground game, as well as the two-headed monster you have in the backfield?
18: Well, we feel like we have the best tandem in the state, to be perfectly honest with you. And I think both of them are special, and they keep plugging it, and they keep hitting it up in there, and it don't take but a little hope for either one of them to get through. And when they get to the secondary, they make big plays for us. So, you know, give our credit to offensive line with our run game. You know, we didn't run it at times as effective as we'd like. They loaded the box at times. You know, we didn't play Gibbs at all at receiver tonight. He's coming off of an ankle strain, and so we didn't play him at all. So we didn't have as many targets as normal, but so Brooks had to play, you know, Brooks Johnson double duty, made a big play, obviously, to for that big score, you know, late in the game. But whoever we call on right now is ready to go. And that's what we tell them. You know, it's hard to believe it when you stand on the boundary so much, you know. But tonight we called on Max Shipe to go in, and as a sophomore linebacker, and the first play he comes in, he makes a tackle, and, you know, they gain four or whatever, made a heck of a tackle. So whoever we're calling on, like tonight our kicker got hurt. He got hurt yesterday. We didn't know about it until this morning. He's been kicking everything through the end zone, and so we put Chris Olvera back in and worked on Pooch. He's been working, even though he hadn't been kicking, he's been working on Pooch, and so he came in, and, you know, that last kick of the game right there was, you know, I couldn't have walked down there and put it in a better place than he put it, and so everybody's contributing. That's what I like, and you know, it's, I know, you know, all kids want to play, but, you know, whether they get one play or they're playing 70 plays, it, everybody we call on has contributed. I'm really proud of that.
5: Well, Coach, you know, what's it like for you guys to get to play a team like Cardinal Ritter, who's had plenty of success, but, you know, it's just not really a team you guys are familiar with? You turn on the tape Sunday, and it might be the first time you're really watching them and game planning for them.
18: Yeah, I mean, you know, we knew about all their athletes. You know, they had, you know, they've had so many offers, and there were some colleges here tonight to watch the receiver number three, and they got another receiver that's going somewhere else big, and then, of course, to watch our kids as well. And so, you know, we knew they were talented. We knew they were big up front. Their quarterback is elusive. He's not a runner, but he moves so well within the pocket. Eyes are up down the field. And, you know, so many times we come close to him, and then we couldn't finish the play, and he'd find the back that had crept out, or, you know, somebody that was in part of the protection, and it leaked late. And, you know, we didn't do a very good job with that at times. But heck of a team. I think they've won two of the last three state championships in their divisions, what I was told. You know, I didn't do a lot of research on that, but that's what I was told. And they're predicted to win their division state championship again. So, you know, they get the pick of St. Louis. You know, they take all the best athletes in St. Louis, what we've been told. And certainly they had some really good players on the field tonight. So another win against a really, really high-quality football team.
4: Well, it's region play for the Fighting Irish with a trip back to Nashville, Montgomery Bell Academy next week. But, Coach, congratulations on 4-0. Just unbelievable effort. And we'll let you give us a few thoughts on the young man that we're about to talk to here.
18: Well, Mike, you know, he just works, man. That kid has he's worked to develop his body. He's worked to develop his arm, you know, his skills, obviously his running ability. You know, the kid runs legit 4.6 on the laser. I mean, he can run. And you see his legs every game. Gotten better at throwing the football down the field. And tonight, you know, he had a makeshift kind of group of receivers at times tonight. And it made it a little bit hard on him, not knowing where they're going to go at times. But winner.
4: Yes.
18: I mean, bottom line. I mean,
5: yep.
18: What are quarterbacks paid to do at the next level? They're paid to win games, right? And that's what Mike has continued to do, is find ways to win games. And nobody can ever question his heart. You know, I'm old. I've been coaching a long time. Not quite as old as you, John, but I'm close. But I've been coaching for a long time. And I've had some great quarterbacks and great players, been blessed. But I've never had one with more heart than that kid. He's just going to keep battling. And it don't matter where he gets hit, how many times he gets hit. None of those things matter. You can guarantee that the next snap he's going to be ready to play again. So credit to him and his hard work and what he's doing. And he's found ways to lead us three games out of four in the fourth quarter. The other game I didn't let him play in the fourth quarter. So because we were winning.
4: And that's okay, too.
18: That's okay. I would rather set him on the bench in the fourth quarter because the score says we can. But that hadn't worked that way. So he's led us three games, you know, fourth quarter drives to win a game, and I guess of all, I'm in within a minute, last minute of the game.
4: One with like three and a half, but it's all been very dramatic for sure, and two inside the final minute.
18: I barely know my name right now. I'm hot and tired.
4: You burned it.
18: But anyway, I can't say enough good things about him, but talk to him. You're going to find out he's really smart. He's probably smarter than the rest of us, so he'll sound really smart when he gets on this headset here in just a minute.
4: All right. Well, congratulations, Coach, and now we have the exchange of the headset from Coach Philip Shadowins to Catholic quarterback Mac Bartholomew. And it's so rare that we have the time to catch up with Coach and talk to a member of the Irish. So first of all, Mac, welcome to the broadcast. Congratulations on an incredible win, yet another for Catholic this season.
19: Yes, sir. I appreciate it.
4: Well, take us through what it has been like. You it's your senior year. It's a handful of seniors. You can count them on one hand. But in leading this team, what has it been like just to see the mindset that never say die and you always have a chance?
19: Yes, sir. But before I go into that, I just want to give all the glory to God and the people who gave their life for us this day 25 years ago.
4: Yes, sir.
19: So before I go anything like that, I just want to say that.
4: Yes, sir. And in terms of what has been Catholic down against Riverdale, down on the road last week against Lipscomb Academy, and down again tonight at home against Cardinal Ritter, what have those circumstances been like just to have the calm mindset, you leading the way, but the offense also following that lead?
19: Yes, sir. I think that all goes down to just trusting your process and trusting what you put into the work and that you put in the work and put in the time to know that you're confident in receivers, you're confident you're going to put the ball where it's going to need to go or run it if you have to.
6: Well, Mac, I know you're a humble guy and all, but what's it feel like? What's it mean to you to stand here next to your coach and hear him say things about you like the most heart of any quarterback I've coached, to talk about your toughness and, you know, your work on and off the field, your leadership? What's that mean to you to have your coach say that about you?
19: Yes, sir. I mean, it means the world. I mean, the biggest thing for me is to have trust for my coaching staff, and that's one of the biggest things. I mean, this is my third year starting at Catholic, and I just feel like they've really handed me the keys to the program, and that just gave me all the confidence to drive down at the fourth quarter to make the plays when I need to.
4: Take us through those last two instances. First of all, for Brooks to take the shot that he did and still get up and contribute as he did, what was it like to find him on what was such a big touchdown to give you guys that late lead, not the final lead, but the late lead?
19: Yes, sir. One thing about Brooks, I mean, that's a tough dude. He's been my best friend ever since I transferred from Nashville. He's the first dude I met smiling on when he was a little eighth grader and I was a ninth grader when I was coming down here. But, I mean, that dude's a warrior. I threw him a bad ball, ended up getting him killed, which I was giving him a hug after the game about that. But, I mean, I have so much trust in him. I mean, he didn't play any receiver last year, and he's going to come in and make a big play for us tonight on a deep ball. I mean, adjust to the ball wasn't. I kind of just threw it up to him, threw it up and tried to trust him, and he made a play.
4: And we've seen you run before. We know that you have that ability, and it's such a wild card that can be so difficult for defenders. But it also looks like, as the veteran player you are, that you've got a better vision, just a better ideas to exactly where the lane is or where there's the open spot. But take us through what proved to be the game winner. What did you see when you left the pocket and wound up running it in from 23 yards out? Mm-hmm.
19: Yes, sir. So I was initially looking at a fade route for Brooks to try to give him another ball, but they ended up doubling him because, I mean, he's dominating. So the kind of the middle of the field just opened up. I saw a lane where I could just take it all the way to the end zone. Made a one-man miss, and the rest was history.
6: Taking it a little bit of a different direction, but I would be remiss if I didn't ask you this. As a punter, it's so unique to have a quarterback slash punter, but, you know, it seems like just watching the way that you've been able to consistently keep it inside the 20 and sometimes even inside the 10, that has to be something that you've really spent a lot of time working on. I don't know how many quarterback punter combos out there are, but I'd figure you're probably one of the best. Yes, how have you kind of molded your game on the special team side?
19: Yes, sir. So, I mean, surprising. I punted last year all year, which was pretty atrocious, to be honest, especially the first half of the year. I got better towards the end of the year. But I worked on it a little bit this offseason, but overall I've just been in the weight room training and everything, so it kind of just comes easy to just kick the ball.
4: It is. Can't have you up here without asking about your family. Fantastic.
19: Yes,
4: family. Your dad, Evolve for Life. I believe your grandfather, great-grandfather, also a VFL, but mm-hmm. You had a sister that was a key cog for Tennessee soccer, brother at Vanderbilt. What is it like just to have all of that athleticism under the Bartholomew roof?
19: Yes, sir. I mean, a big thing is it's just a place to go when I'm down, a place to go when I have questions. I mean, I can ask anyone in the family, and they'll give me good advice and support me and support everything I'm doing, and because they've been through it too. So they know what's happening. They know what athletes are going through. So, I mean, that's a big thing for me.
4: And what is it like to have that support and at the same time be a part of support for them in their athletic pursuits?
19: Yes, sir. So, it's always competitive. I mean, you know siblings and family, so it's always competitive. But it's awesome just having my sister was at every single game last year. She's my biggest cheerleader. So, I mean, she's awesome. Same thing with my brother. He came to as many games as he can. So it's just awesome having them and just having a competitive relationship, challenging each other, but also supporting each other.
4: Now, it's region play. You go to Nashville to take on Montgomery Bell Academy, and I know you would love to have something for the Big Red because you guys have been so close to getting over the hump against them.
19: Yes, sir. So, that is my former school, so definitely. But, yeah, I think it's just another game, and we're going there. We just got to play our game and just do what we need to do, run the ball, throw the ball if we need to, and then just play our game.
6: You've done such a good job of this already, clearly, with some of the results you've had this year. But as a leader and as one of the lone seniors, you know, how do you balance both celebrating such awesome, fun comeback fourth quarter victories while also, you know, keeping the focus on the next week and now again region play with the trip to Nashville coming?
19: I mean, I think a big thing is we've come out really slow in first halves, and we need to do better. I mean, end of the line, we need to do better in the first half. In the first three quarters, we shouldn't have to come back at the end. So I think just if we just need to go back on Monday, go back on Tuesday, and just break it down because, I mean, we might as well, the score says we won the game, but in my heart, I feel like we didn't because we need to play better as a team, better as a unit.
4: Well, rest, recover, enjoy the heck out of it. Congratulations on 4-0. Just amazing to watch you and your teammates.
6: Hit an ice bath, maybe.
4: Yes, there you go.
19: Every day.
4: Very nice to have you on the show. Thank you so much for joining us on the broadcast. Congratulations, and we'll see you next week in Nashville.
19: Yes, sir. I appreciate it.
4: All right. That's Mac Bartholomew, yes, Catholic quarterback, as the Irish rally for the 28-22 win tonight over Cardinal Ritter Prep from St. Louis. So, just incredible.
6: Thanks, guys. What a fun night of football.
4: Yes.
6: I mean, just... you can just see smiles on the faces, everybody in around the press box. Just fun to see it all come together and work out in a way that's, you know, positive for at least all of us involved. Just a fun night. Football's great. Sports are awesome.
4: Well, and you take a look at it. I mean, Catholic were able to generate 3 turnovers and come up with big stops. We'll take you through the final totals. Always brought to you by our friends at Adidas, geared for victory, the official outfitter of the Fighting Irish. Cardinal Ritter, 27 first downs to 16 for Catholic. The Irish with 29 carries, 167 yards on the ground, and that would include 2 touchdown runs for Cardinal Ritter. It was 39 carries, 179 yards. Through the air, 5 of 11 for Catholic, 125 yards. The Irish with a big touchdown when they needed it most, as that moved them into the lead. That was with 7:14. So much time to go. But 125 yards through the air, 292 yards total offense for Catholic. Cardinal Ritter goes 20 of 30 through the air, had 3 interceptions, but also had, let's see, 2 touchdown passes. So total offense, 450 for the Lions to the Irish, 292. Catholic lost a fumble. Cardinal Ritter had 3 interceptions, did not lose either of their 2 fumbles. Catholic with 3 punts for 43.3 yards, 1 punt for the Lions for 46 yards. 5 penalties, minus 45 yards. That was just 1 penalty after halftime for Catholic. So that's why Coach Shadowin's without a doubt so proud of his team.
6: Yeah.
4: 7 penalties, minus 90 yards for Cardinal Ritter. As far as the leading rushers, Cruz Button, 14 carries, 64 yards, and a touchdown for Catholic. You also had Lee with 9 carries for 33 yards. Mac Bartholomew, 6 runs, 70 yards, leads the team in the ground game, as well as the what proved to be the winning touchdown. And you had Tillman with 6 carries for 18, Shell with 10 for 46, Jones, 15 for 73, Moore, 8 for 42. And as far as the leading receivers, Patterson, 1 catch for 37 yards, Thomas, 1 for 6. You had Johnston, 2 for 56 and a score, and Howard, 1 catch for 26. So big for that Irish tight end. Leading receivers for Cardinal Ritter, it was 5 catches, 72 yards for Richmond McDavis. Then you also had 3 catches, 41 yards for Green. Tillman had 4 catches, 71 yards, 2 touchdowns. And so they also had some difference makers. But in the end, Catholic did what we've seen the Irish do, and that's just simply find a way to win the ball game.
6: Yeah, find a way. I mean, willpower, right, and timely turnovers help too. And, you know, a lot of action in between the 20s. But when things got to the red zone, this defense more often than not found a way to get a positive result. And that, you know, I think just speaks to the willpower this team has in terms of their just – refusal to be beat right now. I mean, it feels like you're going to have to go into the fourth quarter down 30 to count the Irish out.
4: So much fun. So here's hoping they're trailing by no more than 6 next week late at Montgomery Bell Academy, just to see if they can keep it going. Although I would prefer...
6: Yeah, I like the whole...
4: Yeah, I like the
6: I
4: idea.
6: I like Coach Shadwin's idea of, like, let's let Mac Bartholomew rest in the fourth quarter instead.
4: Yeah, let's get Frank Mancini back in there. Or Harrison Holmes. That would be awesome to see those that are behind him on the depth chart. But, Charlie, so much fun. You've actually got something that'll take you away from the broadcast for next week, correct?
6: Yeah, I will be out next week. I wish you all the best of luck in Nashville. I hope you guys have a great call.
4: What is it with best friends getting married on a Friday?
6: Very selfish. So I have 3 friends getting married on Fridays this year and picked one. So I hope the other 2 aren't listening right now. But
4: and just, well, anyhow, thank you so much to be a part of this 4-0 start. And we will see you in 2 weeks in Hoover, Alabama.
6: Hoover Met, baby.
4: That's right. So that's Charlie Collier. I'm John Wilkerson. Big thanks to our esteemed engineer, Brian Rogers. Always sets us up to win wherever we go. And we couldn't ask for more information when it comes to the ins and outs, the ups and downs of the Fighting Irish and the general, Jeff Patton. Grandpa. Love the fact that he just gets us ready from 1 week to the next. And, of course, his availability courtesy of Commander-in-Chief Shannon Patton. No incidents. It was impressive to see the number of folks that made the trip from St. Louis to cheer on the Lions here.
20: Yeah, that was really
4: in
20: cool.
4: Knoxville. And but no incidents thanks to the advanced scout and the presence here in the stands by our head of security, Penny Wilkerson. We say thank you to Jace Vincent for pushing all the right buttons back in the studio, as well as updates. And thanks most of all to you for listening. Catholic now 4-0 on the season. Region game number one next week in Nashville against Montgomery Bell Academy. Until then, good luck to the Volunteers. It'll be game day all day tomorrow on the Sports Animal. And this has been High School Football on 99.1 WNML.
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Hey, what's up? It's Tyler Ivins, and it looks like you are currently streaming The Sports Animal. Be sure you tune in every day, riding with Ivins during Tyler and Will. You want to make a little coin? Let us help you. Tyler and Will Afternoons, 3 to 7, found right here on The Sports Animal.

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10: Yeah, that instant classic. John Wilkerson, our friend on the call, 28-22, Knox Catholic over Cardinal Ritter, 45-14 in favor of Hardin Valley over West Ridge. Joel Silverberg on the call for that one, 34-14, South Doyle over Carter. Then you got Oak Ridge, another instant classic, 42-38 over Dobbins Bennett. Vince, those were kind of the last close games of the night, apart from Pigeon Forge, who fell 21-31 to Northview Academy. Greenville over Seymour, 42-7. Science Hill, Hilltoppers over the Bearden Bulldogs, 35-0. 69-0 in favor of Sevier County over Daniel Boone. And the Alcoa Tornado.

0: NATOs defeating the West Rebels 56-7. Anderson County Heritage, that one's still going 48-21 in favor of Anderson County in quarter number four over there. Austin East edges out Scott 31-28. 42-0 Bradley over Farragut. We've talked about their struggles a little bit. 39-6 Eagleton over the Sullivan East Patriots. Fulton and Gatlinburg Pittman, that one's still going, but not close. 32-7 in quarter number four in favor of Fulton. 42-14 the final. Gibbs over Morristown East. Central Bobcats destroying the Campbell County Cougars 70-0, moving to 4-0 in the process. 27-9 Concord Christian over Halls. 33-0 Maryville over Cleveland. Powell defeats William Blount 42-7. The rest of these games have gone final. CAK 49 over Oneida. 41-7 Lakeway over Webb School. And the last game in our primary area, 55-24 Grace Christian over Silverdale. That has gone final.
1: All right. One of those games that Jack mentioned that went final was our feature game tonight, a Sports Animal Prep Zone feature game. It was the South Doyle Cherokees moving to 4-0 and now 2-0 in Class 4A Region 2 with that road win over the Carter Hornets, 34-14. The head football coach of the South Doyle Cherokees is Zach Gibson. Coach Vince and Jack, good evening. How are you, Coach?
2: I'm fantastic. Thanks for having me on, guys.
1: A 4-0 start and a 20-point road win will make you fantastic, won't it?
2: 100%. It was ugly, but I told everybody so far I've talked to you tonight, I'll take an ugly win over a pretty loss any day.
1: Man, and how about the way you guys, anytime Carter seemed like they were trying to get back in the game, they did get to within seven, and you guys immediately had a response. That, as a coach, knowing those ebbs and flows of a game, that must have made you pretty proud that you guys always had responses.
2: 100%. We did not play our best football tonight, but we found a way to band together and keep our focus and our competitive stamina at a high level. And just, I can't give a big enough shout out and just thanks to not only our kids on the roster, but the assistant coaches and coordinators as well. They did a fantastic job tonight, pulling away at the end of it, putting the ball game away, and it was really, really fun to see.
1: So why have you guys been able to turn things around to the level that you have? Certainly South Doyle has done a lot of winning in their history, but some lean years most recently. But a 4-0 start, probably still surprising to a lot of people, even if it's not within your walls. But why have you guys had so much success here early on?
2: I think it definitely goes into the trust factor. Our kids trust each other. They trust their position coaches. They trust their coordinators. And they're trusting me to point them in the right direction. They've bought into everything that we've done from a culture standpoint, all the way from January 7th when I first got hired to tonight on September 11th. They bought into everything, every message on offense, defense, special teams, and coaching, all four phases of the game. And I'm really, really thankful for them and really, really proud of them as well.
1: Talk about your QB, Mason Brangham. And I know there was a turnover there at the end of the first half that he would want back. But, man, just so good in so many areas for you. Talk about your QB1.
2: Yeah, he's an absolute field general out there for us. He's leaning into this new playbook 1,000%. Because I've told everybody that with the senior class that we have, there's a ton of game experience there. We have multiple 4-year, 3-year, and 2-year starters in there. And I'm their third head coach. And this is their third system that they ran. And Benny's part of that group, too. And he's done a really, really good job of buying into that, leaning into that with our offensive coordinator and quarterbacks coach, Michael Serafine. They both were absolutely clicking tonight. The last touchdown that we had that Benny threw to Jeremiah Smith in our corner of the end zone down here, that was 100% a call from Coach Serafine, and he nailed it. It was a perfect call, perfect setup. They executed that at a really high level, and I'm really proud of them.
1: We're visiting with South Doyle head football coach Zach Gibson as the Cherokees move to 4-0 with a 34-14 win over Carter tonight. Talk about a couple other guys that I know a lot of guys contributed to your win, but a couple guys you're proud of either that had standout performances or continue to get better for you this year.
2: Yeah, definitely. The first two that come to my mind are Lincoln Jackson, who plays defensive line and offensive line for us, and then Sean Hall, who plays defensive line and then a little bit of tight end and H-back for us. They're really experienced kids. They both played a ton of football, and they're both playing both ways right now. Lincoln is starting both ways right now, just playing pure old-school Ironman football. We're subbing him on defense when we need to, but he's playing at a really, really high level and playing a ton of snaps every Friday. And then you got to think, he right there at the end of the ball game, he had a really, really big sack on fourth down to put them away for the last time.
1: Jeremiah Smith's making plays for you in the passing game too, isn't he?
2: Absolutely, absolutely. Anytime Jeremiah Smith, Jerry as we call him, five-star Jerry, he's got a chance to score and make a big play, definitely make an explosive play. And you saw that tonight, over the middle, outside, deep, underneath, and then running to go score. All that was really, really fun to watch. I'm really glad he's on our team.
1: Is he getting any sort of college looks on any levels right now?
2: Yes, sir. Yes, sir. So he's got a ton of Division III and NAI looks right now. Mm-hmm. And then we're starting to lean into the Ivy Leagues a little bit, too. I mean, he's a super intelligent kid, really high GPA, 4.2, 4.3 GPA, somewhere in there. Pure honors in AP, really, really high academic standards. He does a really good job opening up a lot of doors for himself, taking care of his academics the right way.
1: So it's 10:37 p.m. Eastern time now. At what point will you start thinking about a very good Gibbs team that is next up for you guys at home?
2: That'll probably be at about 12 or 1 o'clock tomorrow whenever my son goes to bed. I'll get that laptop open, get back on huddle, and start breaking down data from there.
1: Coach, safe travels getting back home. Appreciate it. Congrats on the win, and we'll catch up with you again real soon.
2: Yes, sir. Thank you very much. Go Keys.
1: All right. That is Zach Gibson, man. What a job he has done. Former really successful defensive coordinator at Powell High School. I'm sure Matt Lowe didn't want to lose him as a terrific DC at Powell, but also happy for him that Coach Gibson's getting to run that program. And that has really, really clicked. Southall 4-0, 2-0 in region play. Lot to get to here. Jack, why don't we run through some of the scores in the just outside of the area, in the surrounding area, which with a bunch of finals I'm sure that are in.
0: Yeah, none of these games still going. Loudon over Hickson 48-7 there. It was 42-7 at halftime, so not a ton of action in that second half. McMinn County over Lenore City 52-13. Another blowout there. You have Coalfield Yellow Jackets over the Oakdale Eagles 49-0. Not super shocking of a result. The only really close game in this window, aside from Morristown West over David Crockett, 28-14. The only other close game here, Wartburg over Oliver Springs, 26-13. And you have another blowout here. Greenback over Harriman. The Blue Devils dropping that game 52-6 to the Cherokees.
1: All right. And Cumberland Gap, Union County, anything on that? I know that there weren't any scores on that one earlier. We're waiting on that. That might have been a little bit later game. We'll come back to it if you
0: want. That finals 30-24, Cumberland Gap over Union County.
1: Okay. All right.
0: Close one there. So yep.
1: 4A versus 2A in that one. So Cumberland Gap gets the win in that one. We got more scores to get to. We're going to get you the schedule for next week as well. What jumps out to us also here on the show. Lots more to come as we take it to the top of the hour. And then, of course, we'll tell you what we have planned for game day all day. Your coverage, Tennessee and Georgia Tech in the ATL tomorrow. We'll set the scene for you before we wrap things up as well. This is Sports Animal Prep Zone presented by KOC. 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

0: Eli working the wrestling themes. That's a regular here. And for those of us that watch the WWE and wrestling, it's a good thing. Well, I definitely appreciate that from Eli. Eli Davis at the controls. Chris Bernard, our on-site engineer. Jack Glennon in handling the scoreboard for Riley Haltom in the back half of our show. We're here each Friday night from 7 until 11. Normally we're on AM 990. That's where we're at the entire time. Of course, Catholic wrapped up their action tonight on 99.1 The Sports Animal with a 28-22 victory. A terrific fourth quarter. An exciting one with both teams going back and forth and exchanging leads. But Catholic gets to the finish line 28-22 over Cardinal Ritter. The Lions out of St. Louis, Missouri come to town and head back with an L to the Knoxville Catholic Fighting Irish 28-22. John Wilkerson and Charlie Collier on the call of that one tonight. And we got more of those primary scores to get to in just a moment. But first, Jack, take us through the rest of East Tennessee with a whole bunch of finals.
1: Yeah, Cherokee, the Chiefs of Cherokee topping the Grizzlies of Granger 35-0. Another 35-0 score. Kingston, the Yellow Jackets topping Cumberland County by a final score of 35-0. 19-6, Providence Academy, the Knights, beat the Buffaloes of West Green. That really the only close game in this window. 42-14, Rockwood over Midway as we get through these blowouts. Sweetwater, 41, Polk County, 0. Tennessee, 66. Get this, Vince. Cock County, 0. Jellicoe, 41. Sunbright, 18. Cosby, 62. Unica, 8. And South Green, the Rebels, 27 over the North Green Huskies, 6.
0: Cock County lost 66-0 tonight. Cock County has not scored this year. They have now been outscored 206-0 in their four losses.
1: Ouch.
0: Yeah. So it's not good. So, you know, they've struggled, but it's definitely on a different level and very, very tough to see those programs go through that. And unfortunately, the teams that are on the wrong end, a lot of these results are getting or having scores like that and getting it put on them, just like Unica did to Cosby. They're 0-4 now also. I tell you what, run through the primary scores one more time here with all those finals.
1: You got it, partner. 28-22. You were talking about that game, Knoxville Catholic over the Cardinal Ritter Lions. Brutal trip back to St. Louis for them after a very close loss. Looked like they might have had that game in the bag late. Hardin Valley over West Ridge. The Hawks topped the Wolves 45-14. South Doyle, the Cherokees beat the Hornets of Carter 34-14. Oak Ridge, instant classic 42-38 victory over Dobbins Bennett. The Indians taking the tough loss. Greenville 42, Seymour 7. Northview Academy 31, Pigeon Forge 21. Science Hill, the Hilltoppers putting a 35-0 beatdown on the Bulldogs of Bearden, 69-0. Sevier County over Daniel Boone. Alcoa, another blowout there, 56-7 over West to keep Alcoa undefeated at 4-0. Anderson County, 48. Heritage, 21. Austin East sneaks by Scott, 31-28 after Scott comes back down 31-14 in the fourth quarter to make that a three-point game, but they do fall. Bradley Central, 42. Farragut, 0. Eagleton College and Career Academy, the Royals, 39. The Sullivan East Patriots, 6. The final over there. Fulton, 32. Gatlinburg, 7. A tough one for them. Gibbs, 42. Morristown East Hurricanes, 14. Central, 70. Campbell County, 0. Concord Christian, 30. Halls, 23. Another close one there. Maryville, 33. Cleveland, the Blue Raiders, shut out 33-0. Powell, the Panthers, 42, and the Governors of William Blount, 7. CAK, the Warriors, 49, and the Oneida Indians, 0. CAK moves to 4-0. Lakeway Christian, the Lions, 41. The Spartans of Webb School, 7, And the final game, Grace Christian 55, Silverdale 24. Lot of blowouts, Vince.
0: My goodness. All right, just a quick look at what this does in terms of records for some of these teams. Mentioned South Dole staying undefeated at 4-0. They also pick up a second region win. Man, you start 2-0. That is putting you in such a good spot to potentially make the state playoffs. Top four in every region advance to the playoffs. The top two get home games in the first round of the high school football playoffs. Oak Ridge, non-region game tonight, but Oak Ridge starting the season 4-0. Mentioned they started 9-0 last year, so Oak Ridge, the number five team in the state in Class 6A. Seymour, after their unbelievable start to the year at 3-0, takes their first loss tonight, but, you know, going up against the number two team in 4A in Greenville and losing tonight, so Greenville advances to 4-0. They are a typical power that we've seen. Science Hill moving to 4-0, and that was a non-region game for them and their big blowout of Bearden tonight. Sevier County doing what they do. Smoky Bears, number one team in the state, just destroyed Daniel Boone tonight. So Smoky Bears 3-0. The reason why is they already had their bye week, had it last week. Alcoa doing Alcoa things at 4-0 in dominant fashion ever since their week one win over Maryville. How about Austin East? Now the Roadrunners, they've had an open week as well. They're 2-1 on the season after their win over Scott tonight. Scott came in at 2-0. And so Austin East, look out. Roadrunners, good start to the season for them. Farragut's struggles continue, falling to 0-4. Eagleton College and Career Academy, the Royals, moved to 3-1 with their win tonight. Fulton gets their first win of the year. Good to see that. That was at the hands of GP. Jesse Smithy was on with us talking about all of their struggles that they've had with injuries and players graduating and players transferring, which is definitely a thing in high school football. Gibbs with their win moves to 3-1 tonight, beating a 6A school in Morristown East. The Central, dominant. They may, putting up a 70 spot tonight. I know it was against Campbell County, who's came in at 0-3, but Central could make a move in the polls. Number five team with a 70-0 win tonight. Halls falls to 0-4. Just stunning. They were in the state semifinals last year. Maryville moves to 3-1. Powell rolling people as well. They're at 4-0. CAK, great start to the year. They are legit, man. CAK, I think first time in a long time, they started out 3-0 and they moved to 4-0 tonight. Webb School with George Quarles, as we talked to Jesse Smithy about, looking for their first win. Grace Christian Academy, the Rams, are outstanding with Coach Price. They're 3-0 after their win over Silverdale Academy tonight as well. So those are just some of the local teams and where they are at. Knoxville Catholic on 99.1 The Sports Animal next week will be on the road at MBA, 4-0 versus 4-0 next week. You can hear that on 99.1 The Sports Animal. Of course, John and Charlie always on the call of that. Hardin Valley will be playing on Rivalry Thursday next week, as the Hawks at 3-1 on the year will be at 0-4 Bearden. So we will have both broadcasts, actually. You will have Brian and Chris on 99.1 The Sports Animal with that game, and then we'll have it on News Talk 98.7 with your normal call of Hardin Valley Academy Hawks football with Joel and Chris and Brian Tatum as well. A couple other games of note for the next week as we get close to wrapping things up here on Sports Animal Prep Zone. Central will be at Clinton. Clinton getting the win on Rivalry Thursday. We visited with their head coach, Jake Dawson, in the first hour of the show. Started out 0-2 out of region, and since then they've picked up two region wins, the Dragons. So that is sets up to be a potentially good game. But Central, man, they are rolling at 4-0. Oak Ridge at 4-0. They'll be at Cleveland, who took their first loss of the year tonight. Also, Gibbs at South Doyle, So Gibbs, who is off to a terrific start at 3-1 at South Dole at 4-0. We talked with South Dole head coach Zach Gibson about how the season has gone for them. So that's a tough test. He said, yeah, as soon as I get my kids to bed, I'll be looking at tape of Gibbs. And you know what you get from Coach Turner's bunch at Gibbs. So that will be a fun one next week. There's a chance that could be that's one of the possibilities for our Sports Animal Prep Zone feature game. And then Silverdale will be at CAK next week as well. There are a bunch more games involving other area teams, but man, those are just a couple of the ones that stand out for next week. So Jack, awesome job tonight. Appreciate it. Game day all day tomorrow. We'll be loaded up with a lot of our coverage. How are you taking in the Vols and the Jackets tomorrow?
1: That's a tough one for me, man. I like the Vols, but they gotta stick to the ground. Colorado last week, excluding sacks, had more than 200 rushing yards on Georgia Tech, and Tennessee has a far better backfield than Colorado does. Look for Tennessee to run the ball. That's my pick.
0: Yeah. So where are you gonna watch it? You gonna watch it at home? Watch it out with friends? Where are you gonna be taking in the game?
1: At the apartment down the street, right on Concord. So
0: okay.
1: Yeah, I'll be chilling at the apartment with my buddies watching the game.
0: All right, very good. So game day all day coverage tomorrow morning. Be sure to check it out. We will have game day all day coverage starting with the locker room with Eric Kane tomorrow morning. That will begin at 9:45, then Leonard's Losers at 10:15, then SEC Notebook with Brian Rice and myself from 10:30 until noon. We'll be at Weigel's on Kingston Pike in West Knoxville, then Football Digest with Charlie, Kevin, Simon tomorrow as well, and then Kickoff Countdown with Josh and Daniel Hood, and then Football Finals, and then it's College Football Today, and then we're on to the Vol Network coverage. Thanks to Eli Davis, our MVP. Thanks to Chris Bernard, and thank you for listening. I'm Vince Ferraro. We'll be back next Friday night, 7 to 11. 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
4: grass, damn it. You're not wrong again. I mean, we have so much information that has so little to do with the games that once I go 10-0, we're going to talk about all this stuff. Yep. But you're right. I mean, it is... the injuries that come from that, the fact that when I have an injury projection report, that what kind of surface they play on most of their games is a big number of that. It's like 18% of that. That tells you all you need to know. People that are breaking down injuries with gambling with the players from a gambling standpoint, they really care about what surface you're playing on. That should tell you a lot.
5: These owners make billions of dollars off their relationships with the networks.
4: Hire greenskeeper.
5: Exactly.
4: Yeah, it's not that hard. All right, Super Bowl. Two teams. One of these two teams is probably going to win the Super Bowl. The other one is going to make the playoffs most likely. The Cincinnati Bengals.
5: Yes.
4: At 21-1.
5: That was mine.
4: 21-1. They have the second lowest injury projection score, or second highest injury projection score there is. That's basically a formula that takes into account attrition over the last 3 years, the age of your roster, the surface you play on, when your bye weeks are, those type of stuff. They apply a number. They are supposed to stay very healthy this year. They also have the second easiest schedule in the league. Mm-hmm. I think that entire division has taken a step back. Yep. Cleveland's going to absolutely Cleveland. Baltimore changed coaches. I think that is going to matter a little bit. And Pittsburgh went from having Mike Tomlin that was a thoroughbred to McCarthy that's a jackass. So
5: with the oldest quarterback in the NFL.
4: Exactly. With a guy that's 80 playing quarterback. They implode. Nobody's going to really be surprised at all. I think if they stay healthy, Their defense will be better this year. Offensively, they have all the weapons, and this is a team that's going to be very, very dangerous. In a month, people are going to be talking about them. They are 21 or 20 to 1. It's actually worked down since I started talking about this.

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6: Out loud, apparently, because of this show. Players, like teams like that, how much guilt? What's the mood of the player who go? Take Clemson for that matter, but Oklahoma State's a good example, and this has nothing to do with because I have a kindredship to Oklahoma State. Actually, Murray Parrish from Parrish Devon coming up after the break to give us a free winner, or maybe at the end of this break, to give us a free winner. He went to Oklahoma State. So it's nothing to do with that, but I am curious, if you are a player, let's say the quarterback for Oklahoma State, or any of the players.
7: With the head coach from North Texas, yeah.
6: How much money is he making? How much money are those players making? And I do wonder, when they get back on the bus to drive back from Tulsa to Stillwater, after going up and losing to a team that has no NIL budget, did they feel guilty? Or is it at least we're making a bunch of money? What is the mood in that player? That we're talking about 19, 20, 21-year-old kids, that some of them are making $1 million. Is he making $1 million to play football at Oklahoma State? I don't know. He's a quarterback. He's a high profile. The coach went up there. They have an NIL budget.
7: You're gonna be shocked at this number.
6: Tell me.
7: 3.5 this season.
6: Oh, my God.
7: $7 million over 2 years.
6: I just threw up in my mouth.
7: Can you?
6: They should give that to the homeless in Stillwater. He should keep $10,000 from last week. He should divide it up by 12. And this is not just about him. He's still a kid, quote, unquote. $3 million for that performance? Come on. Somebody needs to get real in college football. These kids, they have pulled one over on the public.
7: How do you think North Texas feels? After, granted, they got their tails whipped by Indiana, but to see those kids move on, see the coach move on, and then they just lay an egg, I wonder how those kids in North Texas feel.
6: This may be a theme of mine, Brandon. That is unbelievable. You know, with all of the homeless and all of the food, they need to take $3.1 million. The starting offense should all
7: donate.
6: If you go lose, and they should do it voluntarily. I'm not saying, although there should be more restrictions on what these kids are making and what they're doing with this money. That's a whole topic for a whole other show. Well, I go 10-0. We'll talk about that because I've got deep thoughts on what a right tackle who's making $250,000, what he should be doing with that money,
7: right?
6: Instead of just going out and buying a bag of beans and a Ferrari. That he should absolutely do. They should make him do. Anyway, the point is, those guys that got on that bus, I hope they said to themselves, we didn't earn jack today. We did not earn one penny today. Let's go help somebody in the community. Do it anonymously. Don't make it a thing. Or not. Go up and give a big check to the food bank of Stillwater for $3 million. What's that, $300,000 a game or so?
7: Roughly.
6: How about giving $200,000 to the food bank? You didn't earn anything on Saturday. You go, and it's not because Tulsa's a juggernaut. Tulsa doesn't have any money to give to anybody. Tulsa has a little more continuity. Their offensive line got a little bit better. You just sucked. That's what happened with OSU. FatJackSports.com. Get signed up today. Win this weekend. Every one of these teams, these players need to look in the mirror. You want to be the big boy? Put on your big boy panties and be a big boy. Be a professional. Because I think that if you're going to make that type of money to play football and you go out and you underperform – by the way, how'd you like to be my child? I speak this way. No wonder Jackson is not in – yeah, I just – because I was nice
7: to live on an opposite coast from you? Yeah.
6: Exactly. I still was the best man at his wedding. We're best friends. But, yeah, I mean, it's hard to be my child because these are grown men, and I am passionate about them – wasting an opportunity on Saturday to do
7: just
6: something.
7: Imagine being blood.
6: Imagine being 9 or 14 or so. Now, I was better with them. I hope. I hope he'd say that. But anyway, Fat Jack Sports
7: Lemonade Stand was terrible. Refund exactly. All this money.
6: What do you mean you can't get up, feel like, oh, Dad, I'm 9. I had soccer this morning. That wasn't that bad. But anyway, FatJackSports.com. We're going to take a break. Go get signed up. Less than $100 a week to make money during the football season. Preseason rates go away this weekend. Get the best deal left. And most importantly, build profit with us. We've been building profit for a month. I'm not going to spend a ton of time on last week or the week before.

0: the week before, because it should, one weekend should not matter to you. Either way, we did win, but it doesn't matter if we won. The point is build consistent profit. Unless you're going to Vegas this weekend for the opening of the NFL season, then get signed up for that weekend package through Monday. Pay a little bit more, but you're going to get yourself into profit this weekend versus the guy that signs up for the entire year. So don't go anywhere. We're going to come right back. We're going to break down the NFL. We're going to give away some college free winners. Get you ready to make some money this weekend. 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
1: 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And now here is our host kicking off the NFL season. He is the Fat Jack.
0: Thank you so much, Brandon. Fat Jack Sports Hour, segment number two. You know, thank you guys for joining us out there. There's so much to get to. Especially these first few weeks, because I don't want to sell a bunch. Nobody wants to hear me sell, but it's so important that if you want to make money over the season, that you get in now, and not just for football. I'll have a lot of guys that'll wait until they build profit, and then they'll sign up for the NFL players props. And a lot of times, last year, I think we won like 9 or 10 games the first week of the NFL players props. We won 5 or 6 the second week. Then we had a losing week. And then we went off about 5 straight of winning weeks. And then guys decided, you know what, I'm going to try the players' props because I was building profit in other sports. Mm-hmm. Same way with soccer. Soccer wins almost every week, and guys will miss. And that is the – by the way, you pay more when you do it that way because right now you can get those other sports when you add them to your football package for about $40 a week. It's incredible value. So you get the all sports package. The difference between that price and the – just football package, which gets you basketball, which gets you obviously the baseball, which has been super hot lately. It gets you UFC, gets you the players' props, gets you the soccer, all that. It's about $40 a week per sport. So it saves you a bunch of money, and you're going to start building profit now. When you come in later, you're paying more. And the frustrating thing for us and for me is that you're going to miss this weekend's profit. Some of the easiest players' props we'll have all year in week one or week two before these guys have these soft tissue injuries and things going on that sometimes you know about, sometimes you don't. A guy's got a hamstring injury. You know, there's times when we don't know about that. The NFL, don't kid yourself. They won't tell you everything you need to know. And so there will be some of this soft tissue stuff, and then the guy's sitting out for the second quarter. You have to factor that in. Right now, everybody's healthy. So great time to add those other sports. FatJackSports.com. Get signed up today and win this weekend. NFL Week 1, what jumps out at you? First of all, do you like the Australia thing? Do you think that's a good thing, a bad thing? What are your thoughts on the Wednesday start, the different things that the NFL is trying to do to kind of tweak it up a little bit?
1: I'm okay with it in Week 1. Australia feels like a bit far, but at the same time, the teams in San Francisco and Los Angeles get the extra days of travel to come back, and then like they play late Sunday, Monday. So it's kind of okay. I a couple weeks ago was upset that the first college football game of the year is being played in Ireland. I understand, yeah, expanding the sport. I don't know, college football needs to do that. NFL, absolutely. Go for it. Go. The world is your oyster. Go for it. I like it being front-loaded more than back-loaded. What I don't like is this being a divisional game.
0: Yeah, I don't love that either, although there are lots of divisional games. And yeah. if you're going to try – what I thought was interesting about this is that the teams both decided – I get the travel is tough, but the teams both decided to go late. There's two ways that – you know, we've talked about this with the London stuff. I go do stuff in London a lot of times for the different radio and the TV show that I do. And so we go to the London games, and there's always a discussion on do you go in super late, like day of the game or day before the game normally – just go play. Don't adjust to the time. Keep your sleep and just it's
1: your
0: off.
1: Body clock's the same. Don't worry about you know adjusting to the local time.
0: Because it's more about when you come back being ready to go the next week and the next week. And some teams have in the past have gone over 3 or 4 days ahead of time. They've adjusted. They felt like that gave them the better opportunity. And then coming back, I would personally do that, especially in London, having traveled to Europe 1,000 times. Coming back is much easier to get back on schedule than it is going. You leave normally in the morning. You get back late afternoon. You go to bed when it's bedtime. The next day, you're pretty close. By 2 days, you're back on. Going that way, totally different animal. Doesn't matter when you go. You're going to be tired when you get there. But a lot of these teams have decided, not just to Australia, but to London and to Germany and all that, to travel late, not adjust, and come back. Both these teams, what I thought was interesting is both of them decided to go super late. They're not going to adjust to anything in Australia. When you have, you mentioned it, to 10 days to get ready for the next game, I think you're probably better. What time is this? If it takes place at 6 p.m., what time is it
1: so
0: local?
1: It's an 8:35 p.m. Eastern kick on Thursday night. That is, if I remember reading it right, 11 a.m. Friday morning in Australia.
0: So I would not do the math probably either. So you get there, you think you're playing at 11, you're 8:30 at night.
1: It would be like a 1 o'clock game, yeah, 1 o'clock Eastern game. So if by going late, keeping that sort of body schedule, you fly in the day before, you stay in a hotel, you check out of the hotel early in the morning, you have your walkthrough, you know your pregame breakfast, whatever, and then you go to the stadium, knock it out. You're on the plane home before, you know. Before
0: all right, I take it back. I'd go late. You're right. That's a better plan. And then when you're on the plane, it's actually nighttime because you played an 8:30 game in your brain that's over at midnight, so you're tired again. So
1: you're
0: sleep the whole way back.
1: You want to sleep on the plane anyway.
0: So you get back. What time is it when you get back? It's probably first thing in the morning. It's too much work. Let's talk about divisional matchups. Who cares? We're not going. So divisional matchups, there's ways to approach that. All right, divisional teams, the first thing I would tell you, divisional teams – that were 0-2, and this is a specific to Denver, Kansas City. Divisional teams that were 0-2 the year before versus a 2-0 team when they played each other. All right, so
1: the team that got swept versus the team that did the sweeping last
0: exactly.
1: year.
0: So Denver, Kansas City, basically from last year. The 0-2 team, when they play in week one, it only applies to this week, 23-3 against the spread. Pretty good number. So
1: the Chiefs, who are getting Patrick Mahomes back, who obviously coming off a pretty devastating injury, who has a great record as a favorite as it is, comes in on a 23-3 trend.
0: 23-3 trend. That does not include the Patrick Mahomes 3-point favorite or underdog trend that is also off the charts. I want to say 18-5 or something like that.
1: Stupid high. It's upwards of 75-80%. Yeah.
0: So all I'm saying is I would be careful about taking taking Denver, even if you love Denver. I think that's a tough spot. Besides that, though, divisional games that take place early in the year, week one, week two, normally this is a week one stat. Divisional underdogs in week one, 43-21 against the spread, 67%. So these other games we talked about, this started with San Francisco and the Rams. There are other divisional games going this weekend. These divisional games, Washington-Philly's divisional game, Dallas and the Giants, exactly, their divisional game. Those games, you want to think underdog. You really want to think there's two theories, and you know, we did this on the TV show, but the two theories early from handicappers that know what they're doing in week one of the NFL season. Teddy, the guy I do the show with, who love him, king, I'm pretty sure I'm better than him. I am better. Don't. Listen, make him listen to this show. I'm better than him at this. He's good, but great for the show. He's a king, whatever. his theory is in week one, and really the first two or three weeks, only play good teams, and you bet them playing bad teams. And he's not the only guy. Soren Petro, who does a radio show I go on in Kansas City, who's actually a pretty good gambler also. That's his theory. You're not betting anybody to cover. Good teams versus bad teams, you play the good team over the bad team, right? All right. That's one theory. The other theory is what I'm talking about, is that even in week one and week two, early in the year, there's value on underdogs because the NFL people forget for some reason, or they just don't know the parity level in the NFL. And so I'm okay looking underdogs because a lot of these guys are going to cover and or win, and it starts in the division. These teams know each other. They're very familiar with each other's teams, and the numbers are normally skewed toward the favorite. Who doesn't like the Dallas, with all the fanfare during the offseason, the Cowboys, them only giving 2.5 of the Giants that I think people believe are, you know, Scadaboo could be out with a concussion that he got from crushing beer cans on his head Friday or Saturday night as much as anything else. I don't think people trust the consistency level of what the Giants are. But divisional dogs covered almost 70% of the time in week one of the season. So I'm just saying be careful in those type of spots.
3: It is interesting to think, yeah, because I would imagine that Dallas is going to be one of the majority of the tickets, majority of the money of any NFL game this weekend.
0: They are. And I should remind people that Dallas has not won two playoff games since 1994. I just feel like every time that people get fired up about the Cowboys, and they are fired up this year, more so than normal, I think. But they are fired up, and I get what you're looking at. I understand that. I would caution you that Dallas has not won two playoff games in a year since 1994. We've talked about what I was doing in 94. Most of you out there that are going to be betting your hard-earned money on that weren't even born in 94.
3: I was in eighth grade.
0: Wow.
3: 94 football season.
0: So that was the last time that Dallas was relevant 2 weeks into the playoffs in the NFL season. Cautionary tale. Be careful. FatJackSports.com. If you want all of the win totals for the year that you should be betting on, go get signed up at FatJackSports.com. We sent out 12 or 13 college ones, 12 or 13 NFL ones. We sent out season NFL player props that you can get for the entire season, and you'll get those. All that's free. You're going to get the win totals in the NFL. You're going to be able to bet those. All of that's free. I will keep you consistent. I'll build you profit while you're wishing upon a star that the Dallas Cowboys would finally be relevant again. So for less than $100 a week, cost you very, very little to make money doing that this year when you sign up now. Let's take a break. That was a pretty short segment, but we're going to come back. We'll give away two free winners in the third segment. Although I'll give you one.
3: What's that? And an NFL and a Super Bowl winner? Question mark?
0: And two of the NFL Super Bowl futures bets along with who's going to win the Super Bowl.
3: Nice.
0: Don't go anywhere. We're going to take a break. We'll come right back, give you a couple free winners away, give you the prediction on who I think is going to do really, really well this year in the NFL, make the playoffs, and we're going to be able to hedge out of later, and a Super Bowl winner. Stay with us. 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
1: Thank you so much, Brandon. FATJACK Sports Hour, getting you ready for week one of the NFL season. This is going to be a rapid-fire segment. We have gone long with pretty much everything today. 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
0: Watch us on YouTube. There will be extras that you don't maybe hear on the radio show across the country that kind of sneak in. And you
1: know. Some of it's not appropriate. We just can't say it on the radio, so it normally makes it on the YouTube. And this one, like, we went really long, so there's a lot of information there. So definitely go watch us on YouTube. The view's not great, but the information's incredible. So, all right, Brandon, let's give away by the way, Kansas City over Denver. That's a free one. The Giants over Dallas, that's a free one. Arizona plus a bunch against the Chargers, that's a free one. There's three right there, all right? FatJackSports.com, you're not going to survive on free winners. Don't do that. 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Also, if you don't have any place to sign up, go to Kalshi, download the app, and enter at FatJack as your promo code. You'll get sign-up bonuses for doing that. 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Brandon, Super Bowl stuff. You have anything before we get out of here? Or I'm going to just give away Super Bowl stuff.
0: If the World Cup has taught us anything, is that NFL stadiums can and do and should probably have all-grass fields. We don't need the AstroTurf or the field turf or whatever synthetic crap that they're putting on fields in the NFL. Play on all-grass, damn it.
1: You're not wrong again. I mean, we have so much information that has so little to do with the games that once I go 10-0, we're going to talk about all this stuff. Yep. But you're right. I mean, it is the injuries that come from that. The fact that when I have an injury projection report, that what kind of surface they play on most of their games is a big number of that. It's like 18% of that. That tells you all you need to know. People that are breaking down injuries with gambling with the players from a gambling standpoint, they really care about what surface you're playing on. That should tell you a lot.
0: These owners make billions of dollars off their relationships with the networks.
1: Hire greenskeeper.
0: Yeah, exactly.
1: Yeah, it's not that hard. All right, Super Bowl. Two teams. One of these two teams is probably going to win the Super Bowl. The other one is going to make the playoffs most likely. The Cincinnati Bengals.
0: Yes.
1: At 21 to 1.
0: That was mine.
1: 21 to 1. They have the second lowest injury projection score, or second highest injury projection score there is. That's basically a formula that takes into account attrition over the last 3 years, the age of your roster, the surface you play on, when your bye weeks are. Those type of stuff, they apply a number. They are supposed to stay very healthy this year. They also have the second easiest schedule in the league. Mm-hmm. I think that entire division has taken a step back. Yep. Cleveland's going to absolutely Cleveland. Baltimore changed coaches. I think that is going to matter a little bit. And Pittsburgh went from having Mike Tomlin that was a thoroughbred to McCarthy that's a jackass. So
0: with the oldest quarterback in the NFL.
1: Exactly, with a guy that's 80 playing quarterback. They implode. Nobody's going to really be surprised at all. I think if they stay healthy, their defense will be better this year. Offensively, they have all the weapons, and this team is going to be very, very dangerous. In a month, people are going to be talking about them. They are 20 to 1. It's actually worked down since I started talking about this. I got it 21 to 1. The Kansas City Chiefs are the other one. This is a team that we forget how good Mahomes was. We forget.

0: get that. Yes, they have to replace some defensive players, six starters on defense they have to replace. I believe in Spags as a defensive coach. Three of them in the secondary, I think that's going to be troublesome at the start, but they're going to score a bunch of points with Kenneth Walker. It shores up their running game. So I think Kansas City is absolutely going to be back. I'm getting them at 17-1. We haven't even sniffed double digits with them over the last – since in the Mahomes era. I like the value there. I don't think they get it done, but I think that they make the playoffs at 17-1 will be able to hedge that back. I like Cincinnati. I like them actually to win the Super Bowl at 21-1. I would caution people about playing the Rams. No team in the last 20 years has won the Super Bowl when they were preseason odds at 5-1 or better. And the last 10 have been woeful. So they're absolutely a machine right now, but I don't like fade. It's like betting Dallas to win anything in the playoffs. I don't like betting things that have not happened in my adult lifetime. So just a few things to get you going for the weekend. FatJackSports.com. Get signed up today. Don't miss out on this week's games. Add the players' props now. Add the soccer now. We have five or six soccer games going last Tuesday. You make money during the week with that. It builds profit, makes the weekends a lot more fun, and frankly, creates me less headaches because you're making money with the bases. You're making money with the soccer. And that way, if you have one losing game or one losing day in football, you don't care because all the money spends exactly the same. Brad, any final thoughts?
1: As much as I was very excited to hear at Cincinnati, I was kind of disappointed you didn't have Green Bay. You have a quarterback named Love who's going to be potentially playing at a Super Bowl on Valentine's Day? 21-1.
0: I don't hate the angle. Sprinkle a couple dollars on their brain. You got so many free plays now. You're knocking out Michigan on the money line with extra downs. I mean,
1: I've got free plays to bang out over the next week from all the sports books that I have. I've lost track of how much free bets that I have from all the sports.
0: It's going to be a great year. Guys, wager responsibly. Don't drink and drive. Enjoy week one of the season in the NFL. Let's make some money. 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
12: Free for All Friday is here with a little bit of an NFL flavor. Usually we've got the margaritas in hand and Jimmy Buffett playing, but inject this all into my veins. NFL Football Sunday on the horizon, college football top of mind with Border War, red bandana on a Friday night. DKR, Texas, Ohio State on Saturday. For this hour and this hour only, you get to steer the ship. Free for All Friday. Give us a shout right now. Tell us what we should be talking more about. This is your opportunity, people. Get the emails. Get the mentions. Why don't you talk about this? Why aren't you talking about that? 310-840-4910 if you want in. And at some point tonight, we're going to crown a Free for All Friday caller of the night. We have found last week's caller of the night from the state of Texas. Talking about the Dallas Cowboys, this was our guy Tim being crowned last week's Free for All Friday caller of the night.
13: Fantastic. All right. I just want to talk to the last couple of guys, except the other Cowboys fan, because I know you're probably still listening. You guys, you two in particular, remind me of the biggest annoying casuals in the sports world. You have no real takes of your own. You only regurgitate what you hear on ESPN about the Dallas Cowboys, and I'm getting sick of it. You have no, he couldn't give you a point, bud. He couldn't give you a reason. He just said, look at the last 30 years. Like everybody else says, it's unoriginal, it's lame, and people like that suck. I'm not saying that the Cowboys are going to win the Super Bowl this year, but I am going to say that if you're going to go against the Cowboys, have a logical sports take. Okay? We're not asking for much here. We're not asking for a dissertation. We're not asking for a soliloquy. We're asking for reasonable sports takes that you created on your own. Am I asking for too much? No. Am I asking for too much? I'm getting sick and tired of people saying the same thing over and over and over again. If you looked at the offseason, you would know that calling them a contender is not a wild thing to say. Like you said, the defense has vastly improved. We all expect the offense to be excellent. Geez, what happens usually when a team has a good defense and an excellent offense? They usually are contenders. Is that a crazy take?
12: Free-for-all Friday, caller of the week, our guy Tim Rackham. That's the bar that's been set. So are you going to be able to bring it? 310-840-4910 for the next hour, free-for-all Friday calls here on the show. But let's actually kick things off before we get to your calls. The most unpredictable game of the weekend, Packers-Vikings. We do have NFL bets that we're going to hand out at the top of next hour. Can promise you that this game's not going to be on the card. At least not the point spread as it currently stands. This is the most unpredictable game, but don't take it from us. Look at what odds makers have done. The Vikings opened up as 1.5-point favorites. The Packers now favored by 1.5. From a betting perspective, it's either this game or Jets-Titans. You know, the Robert Saleh Bowl. That you should not touch with a 39.5-foot pole. That line, by the way, is also 1.5 points. While it seems the Packers are a better team than the Vikings, there are so many unknown variables here. Minnesota has a new quarterback. If Kyler Murray is a noticeable upgrade over J.J. McCarthy, then the Vikings might go from 9 wins to potentially being contenders in the NFC. Our guy Linnell Willingham's a believer. He's got the Vikings in the Super Bowl. He's got the Vikings in the big game. We've got the Dallas Cowboys. Hoo boy. The Green Bay Packers, they have questions offensively. Josh Jacobs on the commissioner's exempt list. With no Josh Jacobs, here the top three running backs on Green Bay's depth chart have 400 career rushing yards. Not 400 career carries combined, 400 career yards between them, those three backs. Also, it's a home game for the Vikings, so you got to think that counts for something. Overall, this is going to be a fascinating weekend in the NFC North. And an unpredictable weekend. Was on with Bleck and Abdallah earlier today and said that you pretty much should just attach trap music to all these games that we see involving NFC North teams because it's just trap games everywhere. Packers, Vikings, no clue what's going to happen there. Bears on the road at the Carolina Panthers. Many have Chicago on upset alert. The Detroit Lions host the New Orleans Saints, even though you might look at that game and say, well, it's a touchdown point spread. That could be closer than the experts think. So it's the most unpredictable division in the league. It's the most unpredictable game looking at Packers, Vikings. 310-840-4910 if you want in. Free for all Friday is the name of the game. We had the tone set by last week's caller of the week, Mr. Positive. Let's see what you got to get us started this week. 310-840-4910. Mr. Positive, take it right away.
8: To my Warriors, break those chains that bind you to the torments of hell. Remember, when life comes to get you, be ready, I say. 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Boom shakalaka. Warriors, 9/11. Don't want to get political. Never forget. Please, let's bring unity to the world. Let's be like Josh Graham and Denton Day. Bring unity, not division, to the world. And yes, the U.S. Open is upon us in tennis. I want Zverev and I want my little...
12: Oh, no.
8: Yes, I'm having
12: What's happening? Brain fart. Are we talking about Shelton? Oh, okay.
8: The beautiful brunette to beat the... what's her first name, Josh, baby?
12: I don't know. I haven't watched 1 minute of the U.S. Open. I'm going to be honest with you. I'm going to leave it to Will Dalton. Will Dalton, what's the name of the girl he's talking about?
14: Sabalenka. Arena Sabalenka.
8: Yay, Savvy!
14: Yeah!
8: That's my will, baby! Ow! Everybody, go for your dreams. Love you all. Damn it, do not give up. I am here for you, Mr. Positive. Rock the mic. Ow! And that guy from Texas was fantastic, and he was talking about me and some other guy.
14: Oh,
8: it's all right. Go, Bills. Ow!
12: Yeah, I don't need the kiss-ass part there. Now I'm getting a little bit of echo in my ear here. Let's be careful playing ball around here. Now it's gone. There we go. Mr. Positive, he is not earning brownie points for kissing ass there at the end. He dropped the ball by not knowing the name of the U.S. Open player he's talking about. I'm just going to be honest. If I don't know something, I'm not going to do the thing some hosts do. Won't say what guy at the four-letter network often pretends he knows stuff about things and can't just have a little bit of humility and say, I don't know anything about that. The U.S. Open, Will Dalton, that's what you're here for. You're in a New York state of mind, not just because a lot of us are reflecting on the 25-year anniversary of 9/11, but you've been watching U.S. Open tennis over college football tonight.
15: That's true, I have. I had Ben Shelton. I had Tiafoe, Big Foe, on the big screen. Dude, Ben Shelton, he might have the biggest serve of anybody we've ever seen on the tour. He might. I think he had like a 158, 159 mile an hour serve tonight that might be the hardest ever recorded at the U.S. Open. Fun fact. See, again, this is what I'm here for.
12: Get him out of here. Yeah. Will Dalton talking about tennis. That's enough. But, you know, that's the beauty of Free For All Friday. Like, if you want to come in and talk about U.S. Open tennis, well, this is the platform for you where we're not talking enough about it. Will Dalton, he's tickled by it. He's got his Yankee hat on. They beat the Mets tonight in the Subway Series tonight. He's fired up about it. The Orioles, they're still trying to rope me back in. Not fully, but they're getting close going down the stretch. They got about 15 games left. 310-840-4910. Let's get to another Free For All Friday phone call. Jim is in Seattle. Jim, what do you have for us?
16: Can you hear me?
12: Yeah, we got you, Jim.
16: Yeah, so I got two programming lineup change questions. Most important one of all, a corner of my minds need to know. Monday morning, 2 a.m., are you going to have your unusual question segment?
12: Yeah, I think that's about a good time for Free For All, you know, for unusual questions. We said that Free For All Friday allows for you to play program director, and we meant it, where not only are you requesting that a popular afternoon summer segment that was taking over the world, unusual questions, get moved to the evenings now that we're on Saturday nights. But yes, for you, tomorrow night at about 2 o'clock Eastern time, we will be playing for unusual questions. That's what we're going to do.
16: Okay,
12: we're going to have that
16: then
12: for you.
16: Okay, and last question. One big change they're making this year, college football, ESPN is getting rid of the kicker. At the bottom of your TV screens, you no longer get to see the score updates because they don't want you to see, like, the Notre Dame score and be tempted to change your channel to NBC. Are you happy that they're no longer going to have a kicker?
12: No, I think, honestly, appreciate the call, Jim. It's less about being fearful of someone turning the channel and more about it's 2026 and people aren't getting their information from the ticker anymore. Generally, people have their phones. People have multiple screens. It's more accessible, the information. And also, it's probably a cost saver, too. Like, somebody has to update those things. Don't think AI is doing that yet with the ticker. So, see that people are fired up about it. It's not necessarily something we're all that worked up about. 310-840-4910. Let's go to Saul. Saul, you're on Westwood One Sports Night. You're on Free For All Friday. Go.
17: Oh, am I on the air?
12: Yeah.
17: Am I on the air right now?
12: Uh-huh.
17: I wanted to get on before that that Mr. Positive, he makes me feel so uneasy. And he always gets on before me. How did
12: he
17: do it?
12: Let's talk about it, Saul. See, beat you to the punch. He called in first. This wasn't a preferential
17: terrible
12: treatment deal. Saul, what's your issue? Tell me. Let's talk about it.
17: I'm from Rochester, New York, but I reign from Philadelphia, but I now live in Virginia. But I'm scared to death. I'm scared to death of this Shaquan Barkley, what he's going to do to my Commanders.
12: Here's the thing. Are you more scared to death at what Saquon Barkley is going to do to the Washington defense, or Philadelphia front seven is going to do to that Washington offensive line and your poor quarterback coming back from
17: that's
12: injury?
17: True. But it's that Shaquan Barkley that he's so conniving, and he's so damn slick. He just gets away and runs.

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1: Then they kicked me out of the stadium. I was wearing a New York jersey. I mean, I guess that's why they didn't like me, but they did. They were mean. They're mean people.
2: Saul, thank you
1: so much. At some point, we got to do something about these Philadelphia fans. But I am scared. I am scared about Mr. Barkley running all ramshot all over my Commanders, and I'm scared to death.
2: Thanks, Saul. I appreciate the call. That was an adventure. Oh, do we have Will Dalton, an early front runner for Free for All Friday caller of the night?
3: Yeah, I think. That I'm scared.
2: Mr. Barkley.
3: I love it.
2: I'm scared. What he's going to do to my Commanders. 310-840-4910. The bar has been set. Last week from the state of Texas, from Detroit, Mr. Positive, and Saul being scared and urinating on himself amidst Philadelphia Eagles fans. We hit on the most unpredictable game of the weekend. We need to talk about the best game that no one seems to be interested in talking about at all this week. That and more of your Free For All Friday phone calls at 310-840-4910. 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

0: 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Here's Josh Graham for Westwood One Sports Night.
1: Daily Row writes in, are you scared of that Saquon Barkley? That is the question that is being posed. 310-840-4910. It's really hard. Gonna be hard to beat that call out of Virginia earlier in Free For All Friday. This hour, you get to steer the ship in whatever direction you please. 1 hour a week, each week on Westwood One Sports Night. 310-840-4910 is your ticket to the program. Let's go to Quan. He's in Pittsburgh. Quan, where are you steering the ship?
2: Hey, so, well, first of all, that last guy, he sounded just like Neil from Family Guy. I couldn't get his voice out of my head.
1: He did, and I can't unhear it. Oh my God, he did. I can't unhear it. That's excellent.
2: So yeah, that's first. And then I want to get something off my chest before I get into my point.
1: What do you got?
2: The first thing is, when I first heard the Westwood One radio show, I initially just despised it. Not because it was a bad radio show or anything, but
1: yeah,
2: simply
1: sure.
2: because the 93.7 The Fan was over and I was no longer hearing, you know, just some good stuff about my own stuff going on in my town with my sports team. So I was
1: sure.
2: just upset I couldn't hear 93.7 The Fan anymore. But another thing is, I happened to get on here before 93.7 The Fan. So I appreciate the opportunity. So I'm going to go ahead and just put the world on notice.
1: Hey, can I tell you something on the front end? Can I tell you something? One, appreciate having you. Appreciate you listening to us. I hope we could continue to win you over during the football season. And as a way to try to suck up to you, I picked the Steelers as my survivor pick this week. I did it before Tua was out. And now that Tua is not playing and it's Cooper Rush as a third stringer, every week we're going to see a bloodbath, usually in the NFL somewhere, especially early on in the season. I know people were pointing to that Chargers-Cardinals game. Nuh-uh. I think the Steelers are about to hammer those Atlanta Falcons and Cooper Rush on Sunday.
2: And it's not going to end with the Falcons. Trust and believe, this year is a lot different. I get it's Aaron Rodgers last year. He's getting older and up there in age. But he has nothing to lose. He's not worried about getting hit as much. He's going to take those risky chances. He's going to make those throws that he wanted to, you know, usually throw away to get another play in, as opposed to it might be his last play. So now he's playing to the end. He came back because he thought we could win a Super Bowl. We made a lot of great additions, and we're looking a lot better than last year. We got our wide receiver 2. We got our wide receiver 3. And there really aren't that many weak spots. As long as Patrick Queen pulls it together at the linebacker spot, we have a solid team all through and through. So
1: I'm
2: I just want to put the league on notice that watch out for the Steelers. We're coming. And
1: it
2: also,
1: is.
2: A side note, don't sleep on the Pittsburgh Pirates either. We're 4.5 games out with 15 games left.
1: Hey,
2: and
1: man.
2: The Colorado Rockies made it when they were 4.5 games out with 14 games left. So just putting the league on notice for both of them.
1: I'll continue to suck up, Quan. I have no problem doing so. Appreciate the call. At the start of the baseball season, Pittsburgh Pirates to make the playoffs preseason bet was one of the ones that we placed. Because we're in. We were believers. We still are. Fun baseball season in Pittsburgh. First time in a long time that's been the case. You referenced receiver 2, receiver 3, talking about the addition of Michael Pittman and bringing in Bernard from Alabama via the draft. There is no division champ that's more disrespected than the Steelers have been. They won 10 games last year. This is not like the Carolina Panthers going 8-9. Sorry, Will Dalton. But the Steelers completely have been overlooked. With Rodgers having a good year last year, Mike McCarthy coming in, it feels that this is about preconceived notions. Minds already being made up. Perceptions about McCarthy and Rodgers that probably don't meet the reality of what those two figures actually are within football. Let's go to Larry. He's in Kansas. Larry, you're on Free For All Friday, 310-840-4910. Where are you steering the ship?
3: I apologize for my voice. I've got a cold. 2 weeks ago, or maybe 3 weeks ago, you talked about the sports being played on Christmas Day.
1: Mm-hmm.
3: And, excuse me, I have some unreliable sources telling
1: Ooh.
3: Me
1: Ooh.
3: That Major League Baseball is going to have a doubleheader on Christmas Day, with the Yankees playing Boston the first game and the Dodgers playing the Giants in the second game. But not to be outdone, I've got some unreliable sources in Florida that are telling me that the Daytona 500 is now going to be run on December 25th. Oh. And not to be undone by that, uh-huh. One, I cannot believe this is one that you're going to have to do some verification work for me, but okay. I hear from my unreliable sources in Kentucky that all three races of the Triple Crown are going to be run on Christmas Day.
1: Whoa.
3: Can your staff do some verification work on that?
1: Let me double check this, Larry. Appreciate the call. We're all about sources. We're all about reporting and journalism being done on the show. Will Dalton, unverified sources say that Duke Carolina is going to be played on Christmas Day, even though the schedule just came out 2 days ago and they're not going to play until the day before the Super Bowl.
4: Unconfirmed. Unconfirmed sources. Oh, yeah. Whoa.
1: Will Dalton, you get out of here and put your ear to the ground. Try to get to the bottom of this reporting from Larry in Kansas. 310-840-4910 if you want in. We mentioned that Packers-Vikings might be the most unpredictable game of the weekend. We do have our bets at the top of next hour that we'll hand out in Graham's Gambling. The best game of the weekend that nobody is talking about, Bucks-Bengals. This is a matchup between two potential division champs. The Bengals, they became a trendy pick to win the AFC North. They added Dexter Lawrence. They added Boy Mafa. They're also the only team in that division to not make a coaching change this offseason. The Bucs, they're the favorites to win the NFC South. They won it 4 straight years. Last year, they went 6-2 and then self-combusted late. Carolina, in a 3-way tie, had the tiebreaker at 8-9 over the Bucs and the Falcons. That's why they made the playoffs. The other two did not. The other two games that we'll see Sunday that might feature potential division winners: Bills-Texans, maybe Panthers-Bears, but Carolina's viewed as a long shot to repeat in that division. Bills-Texans is a headliner. Everyone's talking about that game. Who's talking about Bucks-Bengals? This is a fascinating matchup between star QBs. Like, usually you'd think star QBs, that drives the bus. And you got Joe Burrow, who said that this team reminds him of his championship team at LSU back in 2019. It's such an important year for Cincinnati. They seem to have been pushing their chips in for 2026. Baker Mayfield just got paid. While Burrow's weapons have been well documented, don't sleep on Abuka, Godwin, Bucky Irving, Kenneth Gainwell, who they added in the offseason. Heck, even Otten at tight end. They got dudes. That's why they were okay letting Mike Evans walk and have 6 catches and a touchdown for the 49ers down under last night. This could be a fun, high-scoring game. It might be the most aesthetically pleasing game of the day. In terms of a pick, we're leaning upset. The Bucks, they tend to start the season well. The Bengals tend to start their season slow. Also, it doesn't seem that Cincinnati's offensive line has gotten a whole lot better. And the first-round pick, Reuben Bain from Miami, that fell all the way to number 15, he's going to have a chip, and he could pay immediate dividends for Tampa. Lining up across from Yaya Diaby and Vita Vea, he got paid and he's healthy in the middle of that D-line too. Think that they might pull the upset in Cincinnati. Bucks-Bengals, the best game in the NFL that nobody seems to be all that interested in talking about. Something we shake our head at. 310-840-4910 if you want in. Jim is in Indiana. Jim, you're on Free For All Friday. Jim, where are you steering the ship?
5: I wanted to realize how long it took you to think about Blur 2, that song, and the Gorillaz.
1: What about,
5: did you know,
1: what about Blur 2 and Gorillaz? See, I know both these songs. Generally, this is very 2000s rock. I don't know, Jim, how you just correctly assume that this is the type of music I listen to, but it is.
5: It's the same lead singer.
1: What?
5: How long did it take you to realize that Clint Eastwood by the Gorillaz is a Casio preset.
1: Whoa. So the lead, same lead singer of Blur, this guy,
5: yep.
1: Woohoo! That guy is the same guy saying, I'm happy, I'm feeling bad. Same guy?
5: Yes, indeed.
1: Wow. Wow.
5: So my last question for you.
1: Okay. Well, what's your question? What's your question? Sorry about that.
5: We talked in the offseason. How's my 49ers Bengals pick looking to make the playoffs? And you just hit on the Bengals.
1: I think it's looking pretty good, Jim. Appreciate the call from Indiana. And also for that fun music fact. There are probably dozens and dozens of examples of this. And Will, if you want to upset people, you start bringing up music facts and get skirting the details a little bit. People will call you raging mad. I remember sitting at the Final Four and saying that Wagon Wheel wasn't Darius Rucker's song, but was in fact Old Crow Medicine Show's. And at 2:20 in the morning, I'm sitting at the convention center in downtown Indianapolis, and some guy's calling in, yelling at me, saying, it was Bob Dylan's song! It was Bob's! No, well, Bob wrote one lyric of it, and then they found it and made the rest of the song. It's Bob's! It's Bob's song. You don't want to skirt the facts when it comes to song and band matters. Another example of that comes to mind, I realized recently that the same lead singer of The Shins is also the same lead singer of a band called Broken Bells. Like their music quite a bit as well. So if you enjoy either of those work, maybe your mind might be, you know, galaxy brain such as mine was. The Gorillaz and Blur having the same lead singer. Great stuff from Jim. 310-840-4910. Bert is in Baltimore. What's up, Bert? Where are you steering the ship?
6: Josh, originally I called in, and I still do want to give you kudos for bringing up the heartwarming story about Derek Jeter and the girl who lost her father in the 9/11 attack.
1: Yeah, let me update those who didn't hear that story from earlier. You're talking about Brielle Saracini, whose dad was the captain of United Flight 175, one of the planes that crashed into the World Trade Center. She wrote a letter to Derek Jeter when she was 10 after 9/11, saying that the reason she loved baseball was because of her dad and Derek Jeter. Derek Jeter invited her to the ballpark, and they started a relationship then, and they still have a relationship today. She threw a first pitch out along with her husband, who also lost his dad on 9/11 in the South Tower, and the couple connected through an event that brought 9/11 survivors or the family of 9/11 victims together. So it was a heartwarming story. Subway Series tonight, Yankee Stadium, the Yankees beating the Mets tonight. So just wanted to bring people up to date. Go right ahead, Bert.
6: Yep. No, the captain is a class act, always has been and always will be. However, after being on hold for the last half hour, I bring to the Westwood One listeners of the Westwood One Sports Night a public service announcement.
1: Uh-huh.
6: Much like one should not drink and then drive, one should also be careful how much they imbibe and then call in a national radio show.
1: Yeah, you might urinate on yourself, we've come to find out. It's a great point. We have a few rules here. One of them's not involving your blood alcohol level. We're not going to Tony Romo you here and ask how much you've had to drink. We're not going to do that. But don't cuss. That's one of the rules that we have in honor of the great Buzz Williams at Virginia Tech. Will Dalton's giggling at that one there. Do you want to deliver your Derek Jeter take for everybody who doesn't know it since he brought up the captain?
4: Yeah, I believe that Derek Jeter's the greatest Yankee of all time.
1: Will Dalton was also born in the mid-90s, and anything that happened before he was born, he doesn't acknowledge. That is true. Don't try to deny that piece. 310-840-4910. Is Derek Jeter the greatest Yankee ever? Will Dalton, seems to think so. Let's go to Emily, who's in San Diego. San Diego, probably a better way to say that. Emily, what is the direction you're taking us now?
7: Well, I had a malfunction with my direction, so I kind of got like three directions. But the first one I wanted to ask you was, what is the story behind your YouTube and cussing and stuff? I heard that on.
1: I was on with Black and the Dollar earlier today, and yeah. So on the radio. Fun fact, they don't let you, courtesy of our friends at the FCC, curse. You can't curse on the radio. The NFL Instagram show that you've given me a great opportunity to plug, a shameless opportunity to plug, is not going to be on radio. It's going to just be digital. It's going to be on YouTube. It's going to be on audio, Spotify, Apple Podcasts, that type of thing. It's going to be streaming on X. So in theory, I could just let it rip. In a way that I can't on the radio, just by rule, can't do it. I might just do that. And I'm not saying I'm going to, Emily. I don't know if I have that type of vocabulary. But if it invites more people and creates more curiosity of what might happen at 7 p.m. Eastern when we launch NFL Instagram, why not? Because will I? I don't know. Can I? It seems so. I could just let it rip if I want to.
7: Hey, let me ask you a question. How do you find this program?
1: Oh, how did I find this program? Well,
7: No. How do we, as listeners,
1: well, let me
7: find your program?
1: Man, this people are going to believe, much like Peter the dog, like Kirk Herbstreit's dog, that you're an industry plant, just like allowing me to ask these questions. Thank you, Emily in San Diego, for the call. Here's where you find it. Westwood One Sports Tonight YouTube channel. It's where you go. We're growing and following. I think last night we had 5,000-6,000 people that watched us live, which is great. Will Dalton right now has thrown the graphic up on the screen. Westwood One Sports Tonight is where you can watch this show in addition to listening to it. However and wherever you're listening or watching, how you doing? Appreciate you spending the time with us. 7 p.m. Eastern time, right after the 1 o'clock, 4 o'clock games in, we're going to be on for an hour just recapping what we saw, and we hope you'll be with us. NFL Instagram, 7 p.m. Eastern time on Sunday night. The last of your free-for-all Friday calls are on the way. 310-840-4910 if you want in on the program. 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
0: Sunday Night Football. 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Giants. Can Dallas's revamped defense live up to the expectations? Or will John Harbaugh put a halt to the hype by spoiling the Cowboys opener in his New York debut?
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0: It's last call for phone calls on Free For All Friday. 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
1: Will Dalton's not backing off on that horrific Derek Jeter is the greatest Yankee of all time take. I forget honestly what the take is, or what the case is, before we get to the last of your free-for-all Friday calls at 310-840-4910. Other than you were born in an age where you could watch Derek Jeter play and not all the other great Yankees, what is the case for Derek Jeter being the best?
2: I just believe his overall numbers and clutchness in the postseason, the fact that he won so many World Series. I mean, he's the captain. Okay, he's Mr. October, Mr. November, all of them, both months.
1: So you just made a case for Babe Ruth. Babe Ruth won more titles. Babe Ruth had a better batting average. Babe Ruth had more home runs.
2: Yeah, but Derek Jeter, when you think Yankees, I think Derek Jeter more than I think Babe Ruth.
1: Babe Ruth is the greatest baseball player who ever lived.
2: Shohei Ohtani might have something to say about that.
1: Babe Ruth was Shohei Ohtani before Shohei Ohtani.
2: Yeah, now we got Shohei Ohtani.
1: I don't even think...
2: Listen, I get the numbers technically are better.
1: You said better, numbers!
2: Better. I'm talking about postseason.
1: Babe Ruth literally pointed where he was going to hit a homer.
2: He actually did that.
1: He called his shot. There's people there who cited it.
2: That might be some Paul Bunyan type stuff. Did he actually? Do we know? Do we have fact that he?
1: We have a picture of it. Find the picture and put it on our chat.
2: 3,465 hits. His games played. All the postseason clutch moments. Nobody has been more clutch in that uniform in the postseason, winning World Series, than Derek, whatever his middle name is, Jeter.
1: Babe Ruth batted .349 in his career.
2: It's good for the Babe. That's great. I have nothing but respect for the Babe. I just think Derek Jeter has represented what it means to be a Yankee better than anybody.
1: 310-840-4910. Useless right there at the end. Let's go to Alex, who's in Ohio. Alex, where are you steering the ship?
3: Hey.
1: Hey.
3: Columbus, Ohio.
1: What's up?
3: How you guys doing?
1: Well, what do you got?
3: What do you guys think about the Browns this year?
1: What do you think about the Browns this year before I answer?
3: Well, I always believe in them because my dad took me to the first game when I was about 4 years old.
1: Okay.
3: And I've loved him ever since, even though he saw him lose the Steelers about the first 10 games I went to, but still believe in them.
1: Okay. Thank you for the call, Alex. I don't believe in them at all because Deshaun Watson's the quarterback, and he's bad at playing football. That's an issue. And your best player, who didn't look great last night but was the defensive player of the year last year in Myles Garrett, he's not on your team anymore. Like some of the skill talent on offense, like Todd Monken, think that brighter days might be ahead, but in a division that features Cincinnati, Baltimore, and Pittsburgh, who are all better than you are, not very optimistic at all, especially with the uninspiring Deshaun Watson at quarterback. Let's go to T-Money. He's in Tucson. He apparently has thoughts on this Yankee conversation, and apparently so many others do as well.
4: Come on, we're talking about the King of Crash, the Sultan of SWAT, the Great Bambino.
1: Here's the funny thing. I know Will so well. His favorite movie is The Sandlot, where a key part, a central tenet of the movie, is talking about how great Babe Ruth is.
4: Dude, I used to play on that field where homie hit it off the scoreboard. They shot that where I played Little League. Anyway.
1: Oh,
4: Jeter is boring, bro. Jeter is like milk toast, overnight oats. Jeter didn't move. Come on, man. That is just the dumbest thing. I grew up in the 90s. Jeter was a product of the product around him, and everybody knows it. Do not let that kind of garbage come out of your mouth again, gentlemen. All right.
1: Thank you.
4: Thanks.
1: Thank you, T-Money. Your reaction, Will.
2: Of all time. There you go. You'll hear it again. Boring. The captain is the most storybook, one of the most storybook careers in all of sports from start to finish.
1: What do you mean, finish?
2: Don't do that. Don't do that, Krebs. Oh, he didn't make the play.
1: Oh, you're talking about he got a hit in his last game, but it was a walk-off to miss the playoffs. Whoa!
2: That has nothing to do with his career. He was already set in stone by then. That had nothing to do with it.
1: I am so sorry, Will. No, cut his mic. I want him out. No more Will, because we're going to go to Mark, who wants in on this subject, too. You can't be a member of the New York Yankees that have won 26 titles, 26, 27, losing count, and say it's storybook for your career to end on a walk-off when you don't make the playoffs. Sorry, that's not storybook. Let's go to Mark. He's in D.C. Mark, what do you think?
5: Well, I mean, I don't want to have to do this, but, I mean, Babe was great, but he didn't play against any Latino or black players. So, by default, he can't be, because Jeter played against the best in the world. Babe played against a segregated population. So, you got to discount some of those numbers, I think. I mean, I don't always like to. Babe was great, don't get me wrong, but he didn't play Satchel Paige and Josh Gibson and those other guys. You know what I'm saying? For his
1: okay,
5: time
1: then period. What about Mickey Mantle? Then what about Joe DiMaggio?
5: I think Joe, what did Joe? I don't think Joe did either. But
1: Joe
5: Mickey
1: played
5: Mantle,
1: in the 50s? Joe played okay. In the 50s, yeah.
5: Okay, maybe. I mean, I'm not discounting those guys. I think those guys had something to say, too. You know, I just think when you take it all into consideration, by the time everything evened out, you know, in the modern era specifically, Jeter's the guy. I'm just saying, you know.
1: Mark, thanks for keeping us honest. That's great. Didn't play against any Latinos, any brothers. All right. Appreciate that. One more. Kimberly, Idaho, you get the last word on Free For All Friday. Go!
6: Oh, my gosh. Hello.
1: Hi.
6: Hi. It's been a while.
1: You're a Vegas Golden Knight fan. We haven't talked since my Hurricanes beat you in the Stanley Cup.
6: I know, and it's been a while, and I finally have to call. I'm like, all right, it is September. Yes, everything is happening with sports, but guess what?
1: What's that?
6: Hockey starts preseason. So that's going to be starting in the conversation soon. So I wanted to do the last call and be like, hey, get prepared because we're going to be battling this out again.
1: Does that mean that you're going to be calling more often?
6: I only do it during hockey time and prepare for hockey time.
1: I'm prepared.
6: I do have quotes of NFL and baseball. I am a Seattletonian, born and raised. But most of my, actually, I guess I would say now I'm more Idahoan, but yes, so we need to keep thought that hockey is coming.
1: Yes, and I appreciate it.
6: And just a quick thought, where do you think you're going to stand in the first, let's say, couple months?
1: Okay, well, let me tell you this. I'll answer the question because it's funny you say that hockey's close. Working on trying to get Rob Brind'Amour, the Stanley Cup champion head coach, on the show, trying to figure that out. Going to be there opening night, 5 o'clock p.m. Eastern puck drop for the Hurricanes facing the Florida Panthers. We want those Panthers. We want those Golden Knights. And yes, hockey's coming soon. What a great way to end Free For All Friday. Thank you so much for that call. Now we need to hand out some bets. This is a hard left turn. Graham's gambling next on Westwood One Sports Night.
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0: 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Here's Josh Graham.
1: Graham's gambling 20 minutes from now. Got a couple of things we have in the hopper. Some considerations, some last-minute calls we're going to make in terms of those bets. So make sure you stick around for that. 20 minutes from now. But how about we get to the game that is probably going to generate the most buzz this weekend. Sunday Night Football on Westwood One Sports. It is the New York Giants and the Dallas Cowboys. Cowboys-Giants might hinge on one thing Sunday night. Is Malik Nabers going to play for New York? Without him on the field, plain and simple, it's hard to imagine that the Giants have enough firepower just to keep up with the high-octane offense of the Cowboys. Number two total offense in the NFL last year. No drama this offseason on that side of the ball. Sure, the Tyron Smith injury is a blow, but George Pickens is happy playing on the franchise tag. Dak Prescott seems to be good. This offense looks like they're fully up to speed. The one big flaw in the Giants' offseason strategy has been failing to secure a reliable receiver to complement Nabers. With all due respect to Darnell Mooney, he ain't that. Despite having two top 10 picks, the Giants did what? They waited till round three to select a receiver. And kind of like Darnell Mooney, Malachi Fields out of Notre Dame is fine, but he's not a guy that you want to go into a game feeling like he's a go-to target. Without Nabers, let's say he doesn't play, Jackson Dart's top targets, Mooney, Fields, and Isaiah Likely. That's not all threatening to a much-improved Dallas defense. Remember that Nabers, he sustained this knee injury early last season, September, a full year ago. And it looked like he was going to be on track to be ready to go for the start of this season, but then in the spring he needed the arthroscopic procedure to be done on the knee. This led to many believing he could start the season on IR, missing the first four games at a minimum. So where do things stand at the moment? It doesn't really feel like we have a clue. There is a chance that Nabers plays. There's a chance he doesn't. At worst, it's one big giant mystery. Before we heard from Nabers himself, John Harbaugh set the tone on what it was going to be at his weekly press conference.
14: Let me put a stop to all these questions, because I'm not going to tell you who's playing in the game. I'm not going to tell you who's starting. I'm not going to tell you what package we have in. I'm not going to tell you what plays we're running. I'm not going to tell you any of that, okay? So we can make it great and have a great press conference, or we can make it uncomfortable. But I'm not going to tell you, because when you know, the Cowboys know. Or every other team we play know.
1: Hey, guys. In the spirit of New York, I was fully expecting the Seinfeld music. The do-do-do-do-do. If they know, if you know, then the Cowboys know, and then the Commanders know, and everybody else knows. So that seems to be with Malik Nabers in mind. He's officially listed as questionable today. Not to be outdone, though. Malik Nabers, if you thought John Harbaugh was dodging those questions, well, Malik had his own way of dodging injury questions. Buckle up, grab some popcorn, enjoy this.
22: At what point do you think you'll know the answer to that question?
23: I'll let God tell me. You know, I'll let God tell me. You know, keeping my faith, and he'll let me know, and I'll know when it's time.
22: What are you asking before kickoff?
23: I've been asking him a long time. We got a plan. He got the plan. I'm just following in his footsteps that he want me to take and lead me in the right direction.
1: Will Dalton, I don't have popcorn in the studio. I just have different flavors of Gatorade Zero, but also popped into the old CVS on the way home and got some Airheads Bites. This isn't product placement. This is just love of the game. So I'm enjoying that, every bit of that, while enjoying some Airheads Bites here. He's going to let God tell him? By the way.
23: I'll let God tell me.
1: Greatest follow-up question ever. Do you expect you're going to ask him on Sunday? Is he going to tell you by Sunday? What was that follow-up again? Because this guy understands the game. You're not telling me something, but I'm going to steer into the skid, and I'm gonna roll with the punches here. What exactly are you hoping he's going to tell you? I do love that image.
22: Will you ask him before kickoff?
1: Yeah, will
23: you? I've been asking him a long time.
1: Yeah, will you ask him before kickoff?
22: Will you ask him before kickoff?
1: Full disclosure, I'm a believer in Jesus Christ. And I'll tell you this. I love the image. Sunday Night Football's about to begin, Will. Westwood One Sports. The music's playing. Carrie Underwood singing on NBC, getting ready for the game. And you know how they pan down to the field in the pregame show? They're like, oh, this guy's a game-time decision. He's getting his work in. We don't know if he's going to play or not. And he's with the trainer. And you're wondering, you're just reading body language of the trainer. Oh, is he going to be able to go? Rather than a trainer on the field, I'm picturing Jesus Christ in sandals on the turf at the Meadowlands at MetLife. Just evaluating it. Malik Nabers trying to give it a go. And you got Collinsworth who's trying to break it down. He's like, Mike! It doesn't look like Jesus is going to let him go, Mike.
23: I'll let God tell me.
1: This guy's a gamer, Mike. But look at him. He's shaking his head here. He's shaking his head. Doesn't look like he's going to let him go, Mike.
22: Will you ask him before kickoff?
1: Is the Collinsworth impression worth a darn at all? Will Dalton, you tell me.
2: I don't even know if it's like that close to Colin. It's just funny. It's very comical.
1: Rank my impressions. Collinsworth, John Gruden. Do I have any other impressions or is that pretty much it? Which one's better?
2: I mean, I think the Gruden one's a little closer to the mark, but I love the Collinsworth. I love that. You can do so
1: much. I'll tell you what, man. This guy's a real Gruden grinder. Jesus is telling him not to play, and he's still out there, man. I'll tell you what. This guy's a baller. We got more. See, this is actually an illuminating answer from Malik Nabers. All jokes aside, here was Nabers when asked about the possibility, if he does play, of being on a pitch count.
23: You know, if that's the case, then they're not letting the decision be on me. You know, I would come to them and tell them, you know, I want to be on the pitch count. You know, I wouldn't want anyone to tell me, you know, I'm going to be on the pitch count because at the end of the day, it's my career and it's my, you know, it's my body. So, you know, if a pitch count is, you know, is in the conversation, then I would lead that conversation on. That decision would be on me.
1: Bad decision to eat Airheads bites while trying to listen to Malik Nabers.
14: We first stopped all these questions.
1: One more question, Harbs. I thought it was Jesus' call, whether or not you were going to play. Now you're saying it's your call, it's your career? Which one is it, Malik? Which one is it? As of right now, we're going to assume that Nabers is not going to play and that this is all a pony show. That this is all smokescreen.
14: I'm not going to tell you who's starting.
1: Mike! John Harbaugh! He doesn't want us to know anything, Mike. By the way, Collinsworth was great on Wednesday night. Doesn't feel like he ever gets any credit from anybody. People only like to knock people, but he's telling you that a Mac Hollins dig route's coming on fourth down, and that's exactly what's ran. He did that 3 or 4 times on the broadcast. Really good. But even if Nabers is active in the game, that doesn't mean Jackson Dart is going to stay upright. Look, let's not forget that Dallas heavily invested in their front, drafting Malachi Lawrence out of UCF in the first round and adding Von Miller as depth. Dallas, they're plainly a better football team.
3: How about them Cowboys? Yeah!
1: It's why we picked them. To break through. Go to their first Super Bowl since the mid-90s. Think it's going to happen. Think they're going to show out on Sunday night. And we're going to have every angle of that game covered. Instant Graham, NFL Instant Graham, is the show. Show the graphic to the people for those watching on Westwood One Sports Night, our YouTube channel, because that's where you can watch the show almost exclusively. You can find it on X, or you can find it on YouTube at Westwood One Sports Night, reacting to the 1 o'clock and 4 o'clock games instantly. Will Dalton and I, that's what we're going to be doing. And then we'll have a watch-along show for Sunday night football games this year, including Cowboys Giants. So you can hang out with us, and you can find that show on the radio and on the various social media channels as well. So a lot of ways for you to consume us. However, and wherever you're choosing to do so, we greatly appreciate that. In 10 minutes, we've got Graham's Gambling going to hand out some picks. But before we get to that, let's talk some college. Kansas-Missouri is one of college football's fiercest rivalries. And once again, the series was renewed tonight. Even though a lot of these rivalries are getting renamed, oh, we can't say Red River Shootout anymore. We can't say the world's largest cocktail party. Oh, we can't call it the Border War. Guess what? Everybody over there in Kansas and Missouri, they call it the Border War. Why do they call it the Border War? Because this series was named after an actual bloody war in the mid-1880s that lasted over a decade, didn't end until 1865, 26 years after that war ended, only 26 years, we got the actual football version of the Border War. First Kansas-Missouri game, 1891. From 1891 through 2011, these two teams played every year but one. Why did they miss a year? Glad you asked. It was 1918 when there was an influenza pandemic and World War I was going on. A lot was happening in 1918. When Missouri left the Big 12 for the SEC, the series was put on hold for 14 years until Missouri and Kansas met a year ago in Columbia, Missouri winning that game. The hate just festered between the two, leading to tonight. The Tigers continued their dominance in the series over the Jayhawks. Five straight wins against KU. Seven of the last eight won by Missouri. The key stretch tonight, it was tied at 14 apiece. The decisive swing was an Austin Simmons touchdown pass, followed by an interception on the next play from scrimmage. Another cashed-in touchdown made a 14-14 game in Lawrence, a 28-14 lead for Missouri. They ended up scoring a couple more times for good measure. 38-21, the final. Let's hope that we continue to get this series, figure it out, because college football is right when these two teams are going at it. It's better when it's on campus. The last 5-6 years of the series before it was halted, played on a neutral field in Kansas City. Love it more when it was in Columbia. Love it more when it was in Lawrence tonight. First time that this series was in Lawrence since 2002. Credit to Missouri for going on the road and handling its business. Austin Simmons' numbers. Three touchdown passes. 19 of 29. 292 yards. Big time rivalry win for a ranked team that is kind of flying under the radar right now.

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1: On that defense, really what I'm going to call them is an OG defense, because when you really look at that front line and you look at some of the people that are going to step up and be the leaders of that defense, they're proven, experienced NFL players that have the reputation of playing at a high level. And then when you add that with Christian Parker being the first-time defensive coordinator, I think that that's where the shine is going to come, because he's going to bring that Nick Fangio basic nickel defense, and that's going to be tough for teams to score on, which is going to allow us to not only score but to have what we call ball control, where we're running just as well as much as we're passing, and we're taking up the time on the clock. And with that defense, I'm ready for the Super Bowl, baby. And again, okay. Hey, let me end with this. One of my favorite rappers is Jay-Z, right?
2: Uh-huh.
1: I'm giving you the new nickname of JG, Josh Graham. Giving it to you like you have to have it. Raw, pure, and uncut.
2: Hey, thank can I tell you my brother. Favorite rap lyric of all time? It's actually a Jay-Z lyric. You ready for it?
1: Yes, sir.
2: I'm not a businessman. I'm a businessman. Let me handle my business, damn.
1: Yes, there it is. You are there, buddy.
2: Right
1: you
2: there.
1: Have a good night.
2: Appreciate
1: and
2: the call, Myron.
1: How about them Cowboys?
2: There it is. How about them Cowboys? Will Dalton. Jay-Z, actually, we mentioned that. We have the Collinsworth impression. Cowboys? There it is. We have the John Gruden. I also have a Jay-Z as well. Would you like to hear that? Like my you got the Yankee cap on. Very limited Jay-Z. You ready for it?
3: All right.
2: Shia, greatest rapper in the whole world. Ha ha.
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2: Hove.
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2: Shia, not gonna do this tease in the Jay-Z impression. Might just do it as Collinsworth for a second. Mike. After handing out 7 college picks last night, we have 3 bets to hand out for week 1 of the NFL season. We call the segment Graham's Gambling. Here's a guy. That's next on Westwood One Sports Night. 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

0: 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Here's Josh Graham.
1: That's me, Westwood One Sports Night, where it's time to hand out some bets. Every night on the show, we have the segment. The odds are presented by our friends at DraftKings. We call it Graham's Gambling.
2: Sitting back, counting money all day, you know.
3: 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Let's make some money.
1: Revisiting our college bets. We handed out seven for the college football weekend. That included two for tonight. One went really well, one did not. We had Boston College, red bandana game, -2.5 first half. They were up 17-0 at one point in the first half. I think it was 20-6, 20-7 at the break. That made it comfortably. Kansas +5.5. When that was tied at 14 in the third quarter, we liked it. Liked it quite a bit. Missouri had other ideas. Mizzou 38, Kansas 21. 1-1 heading into the weekend, which sounds about right. Unacceptable, Will. 4-4 through the first 2 weeks of college. For those who don't know, we add up our NFL and college bets. Each year we've been doing this, I think this is year 9 that we've been doing it. The first 8 years of us handing out picks, we had one losing season. We don't hand out any bets that are longer than -130. We're getting close to that number with one of the bets we're about to hand out here. But let's get to it. Three bets for the NFL weekend. Odds courtesy of our friends at DraftKings. Let's start. Where shall we start? Let's start with a tease. Packers, Broncos, 6-point tease. If you're going to have Green Bay as a 1.5-point underdog in Minnesota and make it super easy for us to tease them, pass a touchdown at 7.5, pass a key number, we're going to take that and say, thank you very much. May we have another? That brings us to Monday Night Football. We don't know how Patrick Mahomes is going to look coming off the injury. This game being played exactly 9 months to the day that he had his serious knee injury, the first serious injury of his NFL career, we think the Broncos have been slept on quite a bit. So how about we move that Broncos +2.5 to Broncos +8.5. So that way Kansas City has to win that game by more than one score. Green Bay +7.5, Broncos +8.5 tees. 6-point tees. Texans +1.5 against the Bills. Just think that the wrong team's favored here. Think that the Texans, being at home with the number one defense in the NFL, not breaking in a new head coach, has all the advantages. Josh Allen, 0-4. At Houston, C.J. Stroud wins 82% or 74%, pardon, of his home starts. Bills defense probably going to have problems against Houston. Or a better way to put it, Houston's offense is going to do enough for their defense going up against the Bills defense that was the problem last year, not their offense. Texans +1.5 points. And related to that, we got a prop on Bills-Texans. It's related to one, Josh Allen. Josh Allen under 224.5 passing yards. Taking the under on his passing yards. He averages around 185 passing yards per game through his last 10 as a 1.5-point favorite on the road. So when he's favored on the road, that number is a lot lower than 224. Houston is top 10 in the NFL in passing yards allowed last year. we say that continues. Josh Allen's had difficult games in Houston. 66% or 66 passer rating. It's what he had in past years. Josh Allen under 224 passing yards. So, in review, what we're going to do, Will Dalton, Packers, Broncos, 6-point tees, Texans plus 1.5 against the Bills, Josh Allen passing yards under 224.5 passing yards. I really badly wanted to hand out the Steelers, but I just couldn't in good conscience, Will. Yesterday, I bet it at minus 3.5. And then with the news that Tua wasn't going to play, it's gotten up to 6.5. Have we gotten past 7 on that? That would be ridiculous if we have. Where's that line now? It's 6 on DraftKings. Just couldn't in good conscience hand out that crazy of a number. But just know that Survivor Pool picks were due on Wednesday prior to the first game being played. And I'm happy with my pick of Pittsburgh. Happy with that. Will Dalton, any thoughts on the picks?
4: I think I'm with you on the Texans. I have them winning this game. I don't know.
1: Why do you say actually as if you're surprised that we're in agreement?
4: Because we usually don't agree. We usually don't.
1: Yeah, but you should realize that I'm right and say, oh, I'm in agreement. I recognize how smart you are with your big old brain.
4: Yeah, I'm not saying that. I'm not going to do that. I don't know about the Josh Allen pick, though. I don't know if he's going to be held under that many yards.
1: This was a coordinated pick between me and Arielle Epstein, who told me, as the prop queen,
4: yeah,
1: under 224.5.
4: Then I disagree with both you and Ariel.
1: Wow. That's Graham's gambling for today. Will Dalton, my dad has told me that I need to recognize at some point during tonight's show that since on the East Coast it's past midnight, it is my birthday.
4: Yeah, he has been doing that. Happy birthday to you, Josh.
1: He has.
4: Happy birthday.
1: That's what he's been doing, trying to sabotage. Surprised he didn't call in during Free For All Friday. But I never, ever have taken birthdays all that seriously. Ever.
5: Happy birthday to you. Happy birthday to you.
1: Will Dalton, we criticize you for not knowing
4: Marilyn Monroe.
1: Things that happened before you were born. Derek Jeter being the greatest Yankee take. Qualifying is that. You're right to identify that's Marilyn Monroe.
4: Mm-hmm.
1: Who was Marilyn Monroe married to?
4: Oh, I actually don't remember who she was. I mean, I know who she was singing to there.
1: Yeah, Mr. And it wasn't President.
4: Her husband. It wasn't her husband.
1: Well, who was her husband?
4: I don't remember. You might have to refresh my memory on that. Oh, wait a minute. Didn't she have a thing with Joe DiMaggio?
1: Oh, she had a thing with Joe DiMaggio? She was married to Joe DiMaggio.
4: Okay. Yes. Yeah,
1: yeah, I'd say she did have a thing.
4: The greatest of all time. Not the greatest Yankee of all time.
1: Yeah. If you thought Derek Jeter... I was waiting for you to say, Derek Jeter has the greatest roster of women dating anybody ever. Marilyn Monroe, Will. Marilyn Monroe.
4: I mean, that's one person. Then again, A-Rod had Madonna. He had J-Lo. Of course, J-Lo came later on, but...
1: That doesn't compare to Derek Jeter's roster, and it doesn't compare to Marilyn Monroe. Gift baskets. Gift baskets. Yeah, never really took birthdays all that seriously. Here we go again.
5: Happy birthday
1: It's all worth it just for this.
5: Happy birthday to you.
1: Makes me think of the Chappelle sketch.
5: Happy birthday.
1: Might have been a stand-up.
5: Mr. President.
1: Where he was talking about
5: Happy
1: Marilyn Monroe singing this way to the president.
5: To you.
1: B-Word, what are you doing? My wife's sitting right here. Marilyn, what up? What are you doing? They're on to us. On to us. Thank you for that, Art. That's quite the birthday gift. Really, the gift is Texas, Ohio State being on 11 p.m. to 3 a.m. at this time tomorrow, recapping the full day of college football. I'm being told that the Drake Toll is going to join us at some time, probably at about this time tomorrow. So that'll be a good bit of fun. That's a great birthday gift. That and the Maryland. All of it. Up next, see?
5: Happy birthday.
1: Thank you.
5: To you. Happy birthday.
1: I just need like Raj Sharon's voice cutting in at this point.
5: Happy birthday.
1: Josh Graham.
5: Mr.
1: President.
5: Happy birthday to you.
1: All the more reason Joe DiMaggio, greater Yankee than Derek Jeter. Put it on the resume. Unbelievably bad take on your part. Derek Jeter, the greatest Yankee ever. It's just unreal. 310-840-4910. He's the captain. Up next, the most unpredictable game of the week that couldn't possibly appear on the card that we just handed out for the NFL. And also, same token, the most sneaky fun game to watch. Huh. Keep it here on Westwood One Sports Night.
3: The 49ers made a global statement, beating the Rams in the NFL's first regular season game from Australia. Was Melbourne San Fran's first stop on a championship journey? Westwood One Sports.
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0: It's NFL Kickoff, presented by YouTube TV on Westwood One Sports. Here's Josh Graham.
5: Happy birthday to you. Happy birthday.
1: We're still doing this?
5: To you.
1: Yes.
5: Happy birthday. President.
1: It is my birthday. Thank you, Marilyn.
5: Happy birthday to you.
1: I am 33 years old today, September the 12th. That is still a pretty young guy. However, I feel like I'm having to fight people among my generation because those who are 30 and younger have this illness that if it happened before they were born, it's just inherently worse, or it didn't happen at all. Hence, Will Dalton's Derek Jeter is the greatest Yankee ever take. But need to fire shots at one of our Westwood One teammates, Peyton, who's texting Art, texting us, that's the creepiest birthday shout out birthday song ever. Peyton might want to get on the Google machine and Google what Marilyn Monroe looks like. Because do you know what makes it not creepy? When Marilyn Monroe is saying it, homie. Here's how I know I'm right. Everyone's probably seen the new Sydney Sweeney ads that are all over the place. If you watched any of the sports that have happened this week, you've seen them. She's out there. Sydney Sweeney, yep, everywhere. Imagine if Sydney Sweeney well, maybe not singing to the president, but Sydney Sweeney is on stage somewhere saying, "Happy birthday. Happy birthday, Josh Graham." You gonna say that's creepy? Probably not. Just sports. 310-840-4910. We'll get back to the NFL, I promise. It's late. Margaret's in Virginia. Apparently she has a Marilyn Monroe story for us. Margaret, what do you have?
2: Hi, first off, happy birthday to you. Happy birthday.
1: Oh my God.
2: To you.
1: Oh, I'm getting all charged
2: happy
1: up.
2: Happy birthday, Josh Graham.
1: Oh, whoa.
2: Happy birthday.
1: Sultry.
2: To you.
1: I'm blushing. I'm blushing. I'm blushing,
2: you're
1: Margaret.
2: You're catching my night voice.
1: Wow.
2: How are you? This is the first time I've ever called you.
1: Well, I'm glad we got you. Like, I mean, we were wondering what it would take to get Margaret in Virginia to call. We figured it out. We solved the riddle.
2: I wanted to tell you the exact scene in a movie which made up Joe DiMaggio's mind that Marilyn Monroe was not an adequate wife for him. It's mm-hmm. a scene in the movie The 7-Year Itch. Do you know the movie? It's got
1: I was going to guess it was like Some Like It Hot or
2: no,
1: something
2: no,
1: like
2: no.
1: that.
2: Yeah,
1: but no.
2: Some Like It Hot is one of her most famous movies.
1: Okay, well what happened in the movie? I haven't seen it. I'm a movie guy, but I haven't seen it.
2: Tom Ewell, who I imagine you don't know, is the downstairs neighbor in an apartment in New York, kind of upper class apartment in New York. And his apartment has a stairway that goes up to a second floor. That is locked off, but the stairway is still there. Marilyn Monroe lives upstairs and she doesn't have air conditioning. So she likes to come down to Tom Ewell's apartment because it's cool. His wife and son are away for the summer, so he's alone. Anyhow, he takes her to a movie one night for the air conditioning, and they're walking out of the movie. And Marilyn Monroe, she used to design all of her own dresses. She was large, in comparison to, I guess, more of the models of today. But she was wearing a very skimpy, strapless white dress that was very flowy, belted at the waist. And she stands over a subway grail where passes underneath. Yeah, her dress lifts up. And, God, I read this in a book about John Kennedy, if you can believe it. Her dress lifts up. And as it was stated in the book, it was like Joe DiMaggio saw her underpants and decided that that was not a wife for him. And I guess apparently that was it.
1: Margaret, so, I hope you will call us back with more banger facts and phone calls such as this. It's good to hear your voice. And thanks for the birthday song.
2: Can I give you a quick one about Derek Jeter?
1: Yeah, you got about 30 to 45 seconds. What do you got?
2: Okay. He grew up in Kalamazoo, Michigan. I got my master's degree at Western Michigan University, which is in Kalamazoo, Michigan. And he grew up on the north side of Michigan. He's a biracial, I guess is the term now.
1: Sure. Yeah.
2: But he grew up on the north side of Kalamazoo, which was the side where we were never supposed to go. Oh, God, I'm old enough to be your mother, so, I'm talking about a way different era. But so when I found out, I did some research on it and knew exactly where he grew up, which was in a pretty rough area of Kalamazoo, Michigan. And I just remember all the time I was going to school there, we were told that you really don't want to go there.
1: So, yeah. I hear you.
2: That's my Derek Jeter story.
1: I appreciate it, Margaret. Thank you for the stories. We're all game for good stories. There she goes from Virginia. Appreciate that. Yes, biracial is the term I think we go by, Will Dalton, which reminds me of a line that was uttered in the movie The Other Guys when Mark Wahlberg is nicknamed the Yankee Clipper because he shoots Derek Jeter. Yeah, they keep calling me the Yankee Clipper because you shot Derek Jeter. He's a biracial angel. It's one of the lines that was said. Biracial angel. Will Dalton, why didn't you shoot A-Rod? That movie ages really well. How do we take the left turn to football after that? Well, I'll tell you how. We handed out picks for Graham's Gambling, NFL, and there's one game absolutely under no circumstances where we going to touch in terms of betting the line as it was. The most unpredictable game of the weekend is from the NFC North. That is Packers-Vikings. Anybody that pretends to tell you they know how this game's going to shake out, they're lying to you. Not calling them a liar, just saying they're lying. But don't just take it from us. Look what those odds makers who make the big tall buildings say. The Vikings, they opened as 1.5-point favorites. The Packers are now favored by 1.5. From a betting perspective, it's this game and it's Jets-Titans. If you're betting straight up Jets-Titans or Packers-Vikings, you might need to talk to somebody. Yes, boo. But no, actually, no boo. We care about you. It's compassionate, but you might have an issue. You might hate yourself. You might hate your money. You might need a financial literacy class of some sorts if you're betting on the Salah Bowl or on Packers-Vikings. Because while it seems the Packers are a better team, there are just so many unknown variables here. Minnesota has a new quarterback. If Kyler Murray's a noticeable upgrade over J.J. McCarthy, the Vikings, they might go from being a 9-win team to being a contender in the NFC. In fact, our guy Linnell Willingham has them going to the Super Bowl. You could decide what's a crazier opinion, that or me saying that Dallas Cowboys are going to the Super Bowl for the first time in over 30 years. The Packers, they have questions offensively. Josh Jacobs, he has his problems. In the backfield, you know, commissioner's exemplist. When you look at the other Packer running backs, the top three running backs on the Packers roster, if it's not Josh Jacobs, have 400 combined rushing yards in their careers. Not 400 combined carries. 400 combined rushing yards between your top three running backs that could be playing in this game. It's a home game for Minnesota. You'd think that counts for something. Overall, it's a fascinating weekend in the NFC North. Was with our buddies Bleck and Abdallah earlier today. Denton Day said, Josh, if you're going to jump on with those two Chicago Bears season ticket holders, you got to wear a Carolina Panthers jersey just to troll them. It's exactly what I did. And not only that, Will, war, because the Panthers are playing the Bears this weekend, in case you don't know, it's in Charlotte. I wore a Jake Delhomme jersey, and that immediately it triggered those folks. It triggered them because they remember the Bears hosting a divisional playoff game in 2005 and Jake Delhomme and Steve Smith absolutely burning down Soldier Field to get to the NFC Championship game. They probably were at that game. So a little bit of PTSD there. Bears, Panthers, many have Chicago on upset alert. Lions, Saints, even though that point spread's sitting at a touchdown, that could be closer than the experts think. Wink, wink. And then Packers, Vikings, it's the most unpredictable game for the most unpredictable division in the league. This is the part where Will Dalton makes the case for Panthers, Bears being the most intriguing game.
4: It's not that, I mean, it is intriguing. It's not the most intriguing. Don't do that. Don't do that.
1: It's intriguing because of the Bears. I don't find the Panthers all that interesting.
4: For some reason, which I don't understand because you live here, so you should know all the reasons that they're intriguing.
1: I know the reasons.
4: They just won the division. They took the Rams to the brink in the wild card. Bryce Young's playing for a contract extension. They've got a running back, Texas guy, Jonathan Brooks, shout out, that's playing for the first time since 2 years ago. Like, there's a lot of intrigue to this game. It's not the most intriguing, but I mean, if you had me rattle off the top five most intriguing games of the weekend, I might put that five. Might.
1: You know what is very intriguing? A segment we called Say What? Where we play some of the top sound that you need to hear in sports tonight, which includes our winner of this week's Free For All Friday Caller of the Night. Say What is next.
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0: It's NFL Kickoff, presented by YouTube TV on Westwood One Sports. Here's Josh Graham.
1: It's not quite last call for phone calls, but we're getting close to it. 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So tell us, other than your team playing, Art Martinez, everybody, Raiders fan. I wish I could do the Raiders voice. Can't get that deep. What's the line, Art? Something is a Raider. The autumn wind is a Raider. Just win, baby. Just win. Other than your team, a game involving your team, what is the game you're most excited to watch this weekend? 310-840-4910. 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
11: They are who we thought they were.
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29: 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It will be a home run.
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26: It's Say What?
32: Say What?
26: With Josh Graham.
1: Right off the top, we need to crown a free-for-all Friday caller of the night. Calls from end to end of the hour. This was a tough decision for us to make. But one caller rose above the rest. Saw the Commanders fan, the scurred Commanders fan from Virginia.
33: I'm scared to death of this Shaquan Barkley. What he's going to do to my Commanders.
1: Here's the thing. Are you more scared to death at what Saquon Barkley is going to do to the Washington defense? Or Philadelphia front seven is going to do to that Washington offensive line and your poor quarterback coming back from injury.
33: True. But it's that Shaquan Barkley that he's so conniving and he's so damn slick. He just gets away and runs so quick. But then what are they going to do to Jaden?
1: Yeah.
33: What will they do to Jaden when they get a hold of him? They're going to choke him. They're going to choke him and then they're going to laugh and it's going to be on TV. I've been to the stadium.
1: I'm sure you have. What were your experiences like at the stadium, Saul?
33: They beat me once. They took off my piece fell off my head, my little blonde basket, in front of my children, and they laughed. They all laughed. They put me on the Jumbotron, and unfortunately, I urinated on myself, and then they kicked me out of the stadium. I was wearing a New York jersey. I mean, I guess that's why they didn't like me, but they did. They were mean. They're mean people.
1: Saul, thank you so
33: much. At some point, we got to do something about these Philadelphia fans. But I am scared. I am scared about Mr. Barkley running all ramshot all over my Commanders, and I'm scared to death.
1: I'm scared to death. Honestly, I don't know what the best part of that call was.
2: I'm scared to death of Saquon Barkley.
1: Did he admit that he had like a toupee on at one point of that?
2: They beat me. I urinated on myself.
33: They wearing took a off my, my piece fell off my head, my little blonde basket, in front of my children.
1: In front of
33: and
1: my
33: they
1: children.
33: Laughed. They laughed. They put me on the Jumbotron.
1: They laughed, Will.
33: And unfortunately, I urinated on myself.
1: It is unfortunate. It just is. I think Saul was deserving. In many ways, Saul was deserving of our free-for-all Friday Caller of the Week. You guys better bring it next week. Full stop. 9/11, still top of mind tonight in sports. 25th anniversary of the terrorist attacks. Throwing the first pitch out at Yankees Mets in the Bronx, Brielle Saracini, whose dad was the captain of United Flight 175, one of the planes that flew into the towers. Shortly after the tragedy, she wrote a letter to the Yankees outlining how she fell in love with baseball because of her dad and because of their joint love of Derek Jeter. Derek Jeter responded by inviting the then 10-year-old Brielle to Yankee Stadium, and that started a friendship that lasted till this very day, where Brielle threw out the first pitch along with her husband, who also lost his dad in the World Trade Center. That day, they met because of one of these programs, these outreach programs that support the families of 9/11 victims. So, a nice gesture by the Yankees. Brielle sat with Derek Jeter and answered questions prior to the game tonight. And here was Brielle talking about the gift the captain gave her by way of this relationship.
4: You just made me feel at ease. And I remember just talking about anything and everything and anything that kind of came through my mind that day. And you just made it so comfortable. And I remember just feeling normal for a day, which was hard to do. The odds were stacked against me that day, but I remember just taking...
1: You can only imagine how hard it is to feel normal after that. And that's what Derek Jeter brought to people. You just go back and you see all the video 25 years ago. And it almost seems that Derek Jeter's role in providing normalcy is getting overlooked. We know about what Mayor Giuliani did at that time. We know about the president going out and throwing the first pitch, but how about the Yankees getting to the World Series for George Bush to have that moment? And also Derek Jeter, who probably around the same time he was starting this relationship with Brielle Saracini, seeing the president getting a couple of throws in prior to taking the mound for game one of that series, telling him, hey, you better throw from the top of the mound, not the base of the mound, or they'll boo you. And you better not bounce it either, because they'll boo you for that too. Inspired the greatest first pitch ever. Strike right down Main Street, after the thumbs up. Did so while wearing a Kevlar bulletproof vest underneath that long sleeve jacket that he was wearing. gosh, that clip, it just gives you chills. I hate the Yankees. I hate the Yankees more than any sports team ever. But it gets me chills hearing Bob Shepard's voice say, "Ladies and gentlemen, the President of the United States." And he takes the top of the mound and gives you the thumbs up. But Derek Jeter helped inspire that. And then this relationship, it's a really cool thing. And while we're talking about 9/11 being top of mind, a shout out to the Boston College Eagles. It was Red Bandana Night honoring the hero Wells Crowther. If you haven't seen the Tom Rinaldi special or the Tom Rinaldi feature that he did more than 15 years ago called the Red Bandana, that's appointment viewing every 9/11. Check that out. BC getting a win against Rutgers 28-21. Rutgers is really bad. And BC isn't all that great either, but goodness. Somebody made sure. Somebody up above made sure that Boston College won this football game tonight. Very glad that they did. Speaking of the big man upstairs, the New York Giants, they don't want to tell us if Malik Nabers is playing on Sunday. Full stop. And Malik Nabers decided to cite aforementioned big man upstairs when asked whether or not he was going to go on Sunday.
3: At what point do you think you'll know the answer to that question?
5: I'll let God tell me. You know, I'll let God tell me, you know, keeping my faith, and he'll let me know, and I'll know when it's time.
3: Who are you asking before kickoff?
5: I've been asking him a long time. We got a plan. He got the plan. I'm just following in his footsteps that he want me to take. And lead me in the right direction.
1: Will you ask him before kickoff is a world-class follow-up question.
3: Will you ask him before kickoff?
1: Will you ask him before kickoff whether or not God is going to allow you to play, Malik Nabers? I appreciate that answer more than John Harbaugh, how he approached being asked about Malik Nabers' status.
10: We put a stop to all these questions because I'm not going to tell you who's playing in the game. I'm not going to tell you who's starting. I'm not going to tell you what package we have in. I'm not going to tell you what plays we're running. I'm not going to tell you any of that, okay? So we can make it great and have a great press conference, or we can make it uncomfortable. But I'm not going to tell you because when you know, the Cowboys know, or every other team we play know.
1: I'm not going to tell you anything. We can make this a fun press conference just as long as you ask me about my cat. Then I'll talk to you. But if you start asking what my cat knows...
10: We put a stop to all these questions because...
1: was at a dinner with John Harbaugh earlier this summer. Had a chance to visit with him. He was much more receptive to questions in that setting at an open bar than he was, it seems, on game week here. Just my observation. And that's been Say What! As mentioned, the question we're asking here, stripping away the game involving your favorite team, what is the best game in the NFL this weekend? What is the game you're most looking forward to watching? Because I might have a strange answer to that question. Bucks-Bengals is the best game that no one's talking about. Gonna fire up the Sunday ticket. Going to make sure that game is on a prominent screen. Will Dalton, you're coming to hang out on Sunday. Don't know if we could turn the screen around here, but successfully have added another TV screen into the studio.
12: Love that. That's pro. That's the way to do it.
1: So got two screens, big screens. Got an iPad, two laptops. We're going to have a lot of screens watching a lot of ball this weekend when we react to college football at this time tomorrow night. And the NFL, for NFL Instantgram, our exclusive digital property, 7 p.m. Eastern time, on the Westwood One Sports Night YouTube channel where you might be watching right now. Like West Coast is writing in saying, Josh is rivaling Drake's quad box. I don't know. Need to ask Drake about that. Drake's going to be with us at about this time tomorrow night. Talking ball. Breaking things down. Why is Drake up that late? Well, Drake, as the host of Locked On Big 12, has to stay up till the last Big 12 game ends. And don't know if you saw, but Arkansas. Arkansas is kicking it off, Will Dalton. 10:30 p.m. kick for the Razorbacks and the 20th-ranked Utah Utes. Got that fired up. But anyway, why is Bengals-Bucks the game we're looking forward to? It's a matchup between

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1: Watch. Will Dalton, do me a favor and look up what the over-under, the total for this game is, because was looking at the spread, decided against it, even though we're leaning, picking the underdog in this game, Tampa. Because they tend to start seasons well. The Bengals tend to start slow. Also, Cincinnati's O-line doesn't seem like they got a whole lot better. The first-round pick, Reuben Bain, going to be motivated. He slipped in the draft. He's going to pay immediate dividends for Todd Bowles' defense, lining up across from Yaya Diaby. This does seem like a game where you might get a lot of points scored. What is the line, or what's the total, Will?
2: Oh, the total.
1: Yeah, not the over-under, or not the point spread, what the over-under is. That's what we're interested
2: in. Yeah, 50 and a half.
1: Thank you.
2: That's what I said.
1: Might take the over on that. Let's go to Bruce. He's in L.A. Bruce, I don't even know who your team is, but other than your team, you tell me what game you're most looking forward to watching week one of the NFL season.
3: Hey, Josh, how you doing? I just want to comment. I get chills every time I see President Bush throw out that first pitch.
1: Oh.
3: Too. It's just indescribable.
1: Dotted
3: how cool
1: it.
3: Dude was. The way he walked out there, too, the way he walked out to the mound, and you could see the bulletproof vest under his flak jacket or whatever it was, and he looked fearless, He looked fearless, and I'm sure he was told it's a bit of a risk to go out there. And he didn't care, and he didn't flinch, and he just threw a perfect pitch.
1: No question. Absolutely.
3: Yeah. Wonderful stuff. And I love that guy. I just can't get enough of that, watching that small clip. Okay, the games I'm most intrigued by, it's a group of games, the two primetime games.
1: No! No! Bruce, I asked you for one. I'm not giving you two.
3: One,
1: this isn't a Kit Kat. You don't get to pick. You don't get to break
3: one.
1: A piece. Give me one.
3: I haven't got one. I'm not that type of fan. I'm a fan who looks at the whole thing.
1: What are you talking about, Bruce? I'm telling you, you can only watch one game this weekend. I'm pretending to be your wife, Bruce. I'm telling you, you can't watch Sunday night game and Monday. We're hanging out one of these two nights. You can watch one game. What game are you watching, Bruce?
3: Okay, I'm not prepared, but let me, for that, because I prepared.
1: You're not prepared. Is it Chiefs Broncos or is it Giants Cowboys? You can only watch one.
3: I guess it's got to be the Broncos Chiefs, because the Chiefs had such a bad year last year, and completely unexpected. No one predicted what would happen to them, and their year was bad even before Mahomes got injured. So we've got the whole Chiefs question plus the injury response from Mahomes, and also I think a big story is Travis Kelce, because I mean that guy just isn't very good anymore, and is he going to be able to sneak out one more good season out of that 36, 37 year old body? I don't think so, but it's not impossible. So that's intriguing to me. I think he'll be mediocre and probably not even a factor this year, but I'm intrigued to watch because maybe he proves me wrong.
1: Yeah, Bruce, appreciate the call. There you go. You picked one. That's what we needed. Needed some decisiveness. We got to the bottom of it. Thanks, Bruce. Pine Needle writes in, I'm intrigued specifically by Pittsburgh-Atlanta. I want to see Aaron Rodgers. I want to see if his wife is in the special suite with Taylor Swift. Part of me wants to do a joke tease here. What we're actually going to talk about, Will, is the two biggest football games coming up this weekend, both in the NFL and college ranks. We have predictions for the two most talked about games. That's what we're actually going to talk about. But just for the sake of fun, coming up, was Shailene Woodley going to let Aaron Rodgers watch? This is Westwood One Sports Night.
4: 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Or will John Harbaugh put a halt to the hype by spoiling the Cowboys opener in his New York debut?
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0: 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Here's Josh Graham.
1: Play clock down to two. Allen gets the snap. He's back to throw. He's looking. He throws left side of the end zone. It is caught. Touchdown, Bills. Dalton Kincaid up over top of Hufanga made the catch, and the Bills have tied it up. 13-24 to go. It's a 23-23 game.
2: That's the voice of our teammate Ryan Ratke, who we enjoyed listening to in Australia last night, calling Josh Allen being Josh Allen. So glad to have you here. College football reigning supreme on this Saturday. But before we get to the highlight of the Saturday slate, let's talk about the game of the weekend in the NFL. That's Texans-Bills in H-Town. Let's have this serve as a PSA to the entire football world. When the Buffalo Bills lose at the Houston Texans, let's try our very best to fight off the urges, to fight off the temptation to overreact. Yeah, it's going to be hard. 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It's where you can watch us in addition to listening to us. However, and wherever you watch or listen, we greatly appreciate that. When the Bills lose to the Texans, let's try not to overreact. The wrong team's favored in this game. Buffalo's favored by a point and a half, but Houston's going to win the game. It's their game to lose. The Bills, they're breaking in a first-time head coach in Joe Brady. That means for the first time in close to a decade, Sean McDermott hasn't been on that Buffalo sideline. That's a big deal. While Joe Brady's an offensive coach, the offense really was never the problem in Buffalo. It was the defense not being able to stop anybody. And there are real questions whether or not those problems are going to be solved at all, and certainly whether or not they're going to be solved week one right away. Meanwhile, the Texans, they're a well-oiled machine. DeMeco Ryans, one of the best coaches in the league right now. This game's in Houston. They're going to win the game Sunday. And when Houston does, the Monday news cycle, it's not going to be kind to Josh Allen. Let's just get ahead of this now. There's a good chance he's not going to play well. Josh Allen, 0-4 on the road at Houston in his career. Sacked 14 times in those games with a 66 passer rating. But how much of that is going to be because of Josh Allen? How much of that's going to be because of the Houston defense? Here's how this works in the sports media landscape, in this sports media ecosystem. When you play in a marquee game and you lose and you play quarterback, we're going to yell at you. And we're going to shame you. And the knives are going to be out, especially when you couple a bad season opener. Generally, the most overreaction happens after the first game and the last one. When you couple that with a 4-turnover playoff loss. You can already see it now. Are we sure he should have won that one MVP over Josh Allen or over Lamar Jackson? Oh, he's never won the big game. What is the signature win for Josh Allen? Is his best playoff performance the loss to the Chiefs, that 13-second game? Much like Drake May experienced on Wednesday night, and the Rams' experience last night in Australia, it's important to remember this is week one, and you're going to see these overreactions. Weird results. When you don't play preseason, and you don't tackle as much at training camp, don't be surprised when weird results happen early in the season, and you shouldn't overreact to them. While quarterbacks are going to dominate the conversation, you shouldn't let that overshadow what the Houston defense is capable of. And they should continue to get their flowers. They were the best defense in the league a year ago, and they might be even better this year. Watch them up close at a joint practice a few weeks ago. Will Anderson, he's yet to enter his prime. That's a scary thought. Danielle Hunter's in his prime. He had 15 sacks last year. Doesn't get a lick of credit for it, it doesn't feel like. Derek Stingley's going into his prime. Gosh, this team, it's just, they're scary good. And for C.J. Stroud, man, what an opportunity for him. This is an important data point. He's looking to get a contract extension. So you should expect him to look good against a bad Bills defense. Stroud, he's always been better at home than he's been on the road. He's won 72% of his home starts. And let's not forget, Houston won 10 of its last 10 or 10 of its last 12 games, including the playoffs a year ago. And they did that while Stroud was playing mediocre. So if they get even above average quarterback play, this is not just a team that wins Sunday against the Bills. This is a team that can win the Super Bowl, that can win the whole thing. Bills over Texans, or Texans over Bills. Let's try not to overreact. Shifting things to... Oh, wait, we got exclusive sound here? Art Martinez is telling me we have sound of Josh Allen after Sunday's game. Let's hear it.
3: Just missed opportunities throughout the game. It's been a long season.
2: It's not nice.
3: I hate how it ended. And that's going to stick with me for a long time.
2: That's not very nice. That's Josh Allen after the Broncos game. It is weird. It feels as if Josh Allen, because he plays in a small market, because he seems very humble and modest, we didn't have any baggage with him coming out of college. He played at Wyoming. It does seem as if, Will, he gets more of a pass than other guys. Like the other quarterbacks that are the top in the sport, they don't, because we have baggage and there's polarity that comes with being good at the top levels of college football. Like, there are some people that don't like Lamar Jackson because he won the Heisman Trophy over your favorite team, or beat your team in a high-level game in college. Or the same is probably true of Joe Burrow when he was in college. But then again, he plays for the Bengals, which isn't much of a threat. Like, there's some guys are polarizing based on the baggage they carry. And Josh Allen, it doesn't seem, has any of it, which is why he might be absolved of being treated pretty negatively.
3: Just missed opportunities throughout the game.
2: You don't get a lot of negative Josh Allen coverage. Like, it is kind of interesting that he's framed as being the best quarterback in the NFL. Like, that's probably the majority opinion. And there probably is no point in NFL history where a guy is viewed to be the best at the position and less decorated than Allen is. Not even a Super Bowl appearance. He has the one MVP, but many think that he shouldn't have won that MVP given the fact he wasn't even first-team All-Pro that year. That was Lamar Jackson. So it's just an interesting dichotomy there. 310-840-4910. We asked what the most intriguing game was this weekend. We're also asking about Josh Allen. It's the last call for phone calls. Let's get to Jeff, who's from Texas. Hook 'em, Jeff. We're going to pick Texas, Ohio State in just a moment. What do you got on Josh Allen, though?
4: Well, I live in Texas, but I'm from Buffalo. I'm a huge Bills fan. And this whole Josh Allen, Lamar thing. Look, Josh beats Lamar every single time they play. Lamar's got two...
2: Okay, well, settle down on that front. I mean, the playoff game, Mark Andrews dropped the ball. It's. I don't think that's necessarily Josh Allen beating Lamar. The Bills won the game, sure. But let's not make it out to be like Lamar didn't do enough to win.
4: But then let's go back to the 13-second game.
2: And by the way, I'm not trying to make it about Lamar. I'm just saying, if we take Lamar out of this, let's say Lamar doesn't exist. Well, Josh Allen still is, if you view him to be the best quarterback in the NFL, the least accomplished guy who's held that title probably in our lifetime. If you view him to be the best.
4: Talk about all of the uproar about the officiating in the Michigan, Western Michigan game.
2: What's that have to do with anything?
4: But how about the interception that was clearly a catch where the guy wrenched the ball out of his hands after he was down? Like, if that call goes the other way, the Bills win.
2: No. That was an interception, man. That was an interception. Hey, you know why that was an interception? Because I'm talking to you from Winston-Salem, North Carolina, and I'm an East Carolina University graduate, and Jaquan McMillan is from Winston-Salem, North Carolina, and went to East Carolina University. So I'm going to stand up for my guy. That's what
4: I'm
2: going to do, for no other reason.
4: At least I understand your position, then. Thank you for explaining.
2: You're welcome. You're welcome. So why are the Bills going to win Sunday, or are you as worried as I am?
4: To be honest, it's like you said, it's game one of the season. If they
2: hey,
4: win,
2: at least I'm trying to protect Josh Allen. Like, they're going to lose the game, but let's get credit to the Houston Texans ahead of time, because I don't think, I think if they lose the game, we know how the media ecosystem, how the sausage is made. The quarterback's going to get ripped, and I don't think that's fair. I think the Texans are very good.
4: But the thing is, as long as he doesn't get hurt, we've got the rest of the season. I saw Drake May throw up a 50-50 ball when he had the game won, as long as they kicked the field goal, right? They, at least they're going to
2: tie.
4: That
2: would have tied the game, yeah.
4: So I'm not worried about the Patriots. We're going to win the division. We're going to be in the playoffs again, and hopefully with a new coaching staff, we don't crap our pants in clutch time like McDermott did all the time.
2: Yeah. Well, I mean, Josh Allen crapped his pants, not Sean McDermott. Sean McDermott didn't turn it over four times in a playoff game.
3: Just missed opportunities throughout the game.
2: There goes Jeff in Texas. How about we stay in Texas? Let's go to Mike, who's in Houston. Mike, what's the most intriguing game this weekend, other than a game involving your team?
5: Of course, of course. Oh, quick thing, that nice lady about the Marilyn Monroe and the seven-year itch. DiMaggio's real...
2: Hold one sec. Let me stop you. You one of my people? You from Baltimore? Are you Maryland guy? Do I hear this in your voice?
5: No.
2: Philly? Is this like... What am I listening to right now?
5: You're listening to Mike in Houston, Texas, who's an amateur film historian.
2: Okay, no. I mean, where are you from? That's not a Houston accent. That's not Houston. Really?
5: Oh, yes.
2: It is? I thought you sounded like you're straight from Dundalk, rooting for my Orioles. O's, Stros, and Natty Bo's on. I heard all the O's, bro. Drink some water.
5: I lived in South Carolina for 6 years. They all thought I was from Virginia.
2: Okay.
5: Real fast. DiMaggio's real. Got bent out of shape. That take where she's describing where her dress blows up.
2: Yeah.
5: The director made I can't remember the exact number, but they did over 10 takes on that while an all male crew was sitting there drooling.
2: Oh, sure. That makes sense.
5: That's what DiMaggio would. He was chasing the director around after all that. Anyway, most intriguing game, because unlike baseball, football, you start following the standings against your divisional foes. For me, it's going to be the Colts-Ravens in Indianapolis.
2: What?
5: We're going to see. Yeah. Well, hear me out. This is for me. Hear me out a second. The Colts got off to a great start last year, and at some point, even halfway of the season, they had a four-game lead over my
2: They started 7-1. They started 7-1.
5: And, I don't keep up with the who gets hurt on the Ravens-Colts. I don't care. But all things being equal, I want to see that game in Indianapolis. And,
2: all right.
5: I'm going to be pulling for the Ravens.
2: I thought for a second you were going to say, I'm rooting for Ravens. I'm watching Ravens-Colts because of historical aspects of the Colts leaving on Mayflower trucks and all that in the 80s. Appreciate the call, Mike. Good to hear from you in Houston. See, it all comes back around. Astros, Natty Bo's on Baltimore. Let's go get some crab cakes from Jimmy's. You know, the ones that are big and lumpy. If it looks like a hamburger patty, I don't want it. Lump crab. Big old crab cake. Size of a softball. That's what you want. It's the good stuff. Said we were going to pick Texas, Ohio State. We meant it. If Texas doesn't win this game, they're not going to win the national title. That's what's at stake. I've had it with Sark. It's time to put up. If it doesn't happen Saturday night, it's not going to happen. At least not this year. Eventually, perception becomes reality. And the perception is that you can't win games like this. Why? Because they don't win games like this. Last year's opener in Columbus, you mustered 7 points as the preseason number one team in the country. Year before that, CFP semifinal, you're playing Ohio State again, you're down 7, fourth down in the red zone, defensive touchdown. Last time number one went up against Texas, it was Sark's second year and Nick Saban's Crimson Tide visiting DKR. Texas took the lead with 90 seconds left. Then some guy named Bryce Young led a game-winning drive, final minute, won the game at the horn. Texas has not beaten. How crazy is this? Texas has not beaten the number one team in the country since the 2008 Cotton Bowl. Colt McCoy slinging it with Sam Bradford. So the reality is, if you don't win this game, there's no way that you're winning it this season. If you don't, last year the defense dominated with Matt Patricia calling, dialing things up. But 7 players from that defense were drafted, including 3 in the top 11. Texas, you went crazy in the portal adding Cam Coleman and Hollywood Smothers. If you can't move the ball at home against this Ohio State defense with that level of talent, if you can't win this game, you want us to believe you're going to win 3 or 4 playoff games? High-level games when December rolls around? January? No, just not buying it. Now, said we were going to pick the game. Minute. We see the breakthrough happening Saturday night. Listen to what the odds makers are telling you. Texas, a 1.5-point favorite against the number one team in the country. Over the last 10 years, number one has been an underdog 5 times. Number one, underdog, 5 times, as Ohio State is in this game. Those number one teams in those 5 games, 0-5. 4 of those 5 games decided by 2 touchdowns or more. So you should expect when the dam breaks, it's going to break hard. And much like LSU last weekend, emphatically, Texas is going to be the story week 2 of college football. We say hook 'em. We say Texas is back in a way they haven't been in nearly 20 years. We say Texas 31, Ohio State 17. Will Dalton, to close out this program, what do we got? Putting it to bed.
6: A man claimed he had to do it.
2: Next.
7: It's the biggest college football game in the country. Number one, Ohio State versus number 4, Texas and Arch Manning. Hear the game live on the Westwood One Sports app. Tomorrow, 7:30 Eastern, Westwood One Sports.
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0: It's NFL Kickoff, presented by YouTube TV on Westwood One Sports. Here's Josh Graham.
1: One last reminder, NFL Instant Graham, Sunday, 7 p.m., new show that I'm hosting, and it's not on the radio. You got to find it on our YouTube channel, Westwood One Sports Night. Watch us in addition to listening to us. As you can do, reacting to the college football slate in real time at this time tomorrow night. Going to be so much fun. Can't wait for it. Right after Texas-Ohio State ends. Boom, there we are. Recapping the whole thing. NFL Instagram, though. Make sure to check it out, 7 p.m. Eastern time on Sunday. Appreciate Art Martinez's contributions to the show. Appreciate Will Dalton for what he does, too. Well, I don't know if I should say I appreciate Will Dalton and act like we're all done and kumbaya quite yet, because he still has one order of business to take care of, and that is put it to bed.
2: So, it's around the time of the year that you put the fall decorations out, or at least we're getting close to it. I'm putting my fall decorations out this weekend. Fun fact.
1: Are you?
2: Some of the pumpkin stuff is going to finally come out. And imagine you're going to a store to maybe get some new... What are you laughing at?
1: Art just reminded me that it was 100 out in L.A.
2: You're going to a store to get some new fall decor. And you're probably not expecting to see a naked man at 10:45 in the morning while doing that.
1: No.
2: But that's exactly what happened in this story.
1: The naked man.
2: Yeah. So in Cape Coral.
1: Did we decide if it was Cape Coral or Cape Corral?
2: I think it's Cape Coral. But no, I don't think we finally decided that. I think you went corral. I think I said coral.
1: Okay.
2: Yeah. Police responded to a Home Goods, and the report was there was a naked, fully nude man inside the store. He goes in there and he just drops his clothes. And then...
1: Drops trowel, as they say.
2: Yeah, he does that. Then he started heading to a nearby grocery store. That's when the police were called. They show up and they head towards said grocery store and they find this guy. His name's Billy. He's 43 years old. And they located him standing right near the entrance of said grocery stores. And when they asked this guy why he did that, like, why'd you take your clothes off? He said, quote, had to do it.
1: Sometimes you do. Had to do it.
2: Had to do it.
1: That's outstanding.
2: It's quite the story.
1: How comfortable are you in the nude?
2: I mean, I'll walk around the house like that.
1: Naked.
2: No problem. I've done it. I don't do it a lot, but, you know, I've done it.
1: Yeah, I do it too. And when my wife catches me walking naked, she'll say, "What are you doing?" I'm like, "This is my house."
2: Yeah. Like,
1: but what if somebody from the road is looking in? Let them watch.
2: That's exactly where my brain went. Let them watch.
1: Let the boy watch. Learn the way I learned from my daddy. Way he learned from his daddy. No. If you're creepy enough to look inside people's houses from the street.
2: That's a you problem.
1: In a neighborhood. Yeah. You get what you get. You see what you see.
2: I mean, listen. I think
1: Tommy, how's the peeping? How's the peeping, Tommy? I just want to know how many more movie references about being in the nude or being creeper we can reference. in the remainder of this show.
2: I'm drawing a blank.
1: Counselor. Already read him.
2: Already read him.
1: I think we're at the point of the show where we're appealing to 12 people.
2: Yeah. I'm ready to go to sleep. That's what I'm ready to do.
1: To that I say, bask in the waters of Lake Minnetonka. You haven't seen Purple Rain. Don't nod your head like that. This has been Westwood One Sports Night.
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1: Free for All Friday is here with a little bit of an NFL flavor. Usually we've got the margaritas in hand and Jimmy Buffett playing, but inject this all into my veins. NFL Football Sunday on the horizon, college football top of mind with Border War, red bandana on a Friday night, DKR, Texas, Ohio State on Saturday. For this hour and this hour only, you get to steer the ship. Free for All Friday. Give us a shout right now. Tell us what we should be talking more about. This is your opportunity, people. Get the emails, get the mentions. Why don't you talk about this? Why aren't you talking about that? 310-840-4910 if you want in. And at some point tonight, we're going to crown a Free for All Friday caller of the night. We have found last week's caller of the night from the state of Texas. Talking about the Dallas Cowboys, this was our guy Tim being crowned last week's Free for All Friday caller of the night.
2: Fantastic. All right, I just want to talk to the last couple of guys, except the other Cowboys fan, because I know you're probably still listening. You guys, you two in particular, remind me of the biggest annoying casuals in the sports world. You have no real takes of your own. You only regurgitate what you hear on ESPN about the Dallas Cowboys, and I'm getting sick of it. You have he couldn't give you a point, bud. He couldn't give you a reason. He just said, look at the last 30 years. Like everybody else says, it's unoriginal, it's lame, and people like that suck. I'm not saying that the Cowboys are going to win the Super Bowl this year, but I am going to say that if you're going to go against the Cowboys, have a logical sports take. Okay, we're not asking for much here. We're not asking for a dissertation. We're not asking for a soliloquy. We're asking for reasonable sports takes that you created on your own. Am I asking for too much? No. Am I asking for too much? I'm getting sick and tired of people saying the same thing over and over and over again. If you looked at the offseason, you would know that calling them a contender is not a wild thing to say. Like you said, the defense has vastly improved. We all expect the offense to be excellent. Geez, what happens usually when a team has a good defense and an excellent offense? They usually are contenders. Is that a crazy take?
1: Free for All Friday, caller of the week, our guy Tim Rackham. That's the bar that's been set. So are you going to be able to bring it? 310-840-4910 for the next hour, Free for All Friday calls here on the show. But let's actually kick things off before we get to your calls. The most unpredictable game of the weekend, Packers-Vikings. We do have NFL bets that we're going to hand out at the top of next hour. Can promise you that this game's not going to be on the card. At least not the point spread as it currently stands. This is the most unpredictable game, but don't take it from us. Look at what odds makers have done. The Vikings opened up as 1.5-point favorites. The Packers now favored by 1.5. From a betting perspective, it's either this game or Jets-Titans, you know, the Robert Saleh Bowl, that you should not touch with a 39.5-foot pole. That line, by the way, is also 1.5 points. While it seems the Packers are a better team than the Vikings, there are so many unknown variables here. Minnesota has a new quarterback. If Kyler Murray is a noticeable upgrade over J.J. McCarthy, then the Vikings might go from 9 wins to potentially being contenders in the NFC. Our guy Linnell Willingham's a believer. He's got the Vikings in the Super Bowl. He's got the Vikings in the big game. We've got the Dallas Cowboys. Hoo boy. The Green Bay Packers, they have questions offensively. Josh Jacobs on the commissioner's exempt list. With no Josh Jacobs, here the top three running backs on Green Bay's depth chart have 400 career rushing yards. Not 400 career carries combined, 400 career yards between them, those three backs. Also, it's a home game for the Vikings. So you got to think that counts for something. Overall, this is going to be a fascinating weekend in the NFC North. And an unpredictable weekend. Was on with Black and Abdallah earlier today and said that you pretty much should just attach trap music to all these games that we see involving NFC North teams because it's just trap games everywhere. Packers, Vikings, no clue what's going to happen there. Bears on the road at the Carolina Panthers. Many have Chicago on upset alert. The Detroit Lions host the New Orleans Saints, even though you might look at that game and say, well, it's a touchdown point spread. That could be closer than the experts think. So it's the most unpredictable division in the league. It's the most unpredictable game looking at Packers, Vikings. 310-840-4910 if you want in. Free for all Friday is the name of the game. We had the tone set by last week's caller of the week, Mr. Positive. Let's see what you got to get us started this week. 310-840-4910. Mr. Positive, take it right away.
3: To my warriors, break those chains that bind you to the torments of hell. Remember, when life comes to get you, be ready, I say. 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Boom shakalaka. Warriors, 9/11. Don't want to get political. Never forget. Please, let's bring unity to the world. Let's be like Josh Graham and Denton Day. Bring unity, not division, to the world. And yes, the U.S. Open is upon us in tennis. I want Zverev and I want my little...
1: Oh, no.
3: Yes, I'm having
1: What's
3: a
1: happening?
3: Brain fart.
1: Are we talking about Shelton? Are we talking about Shelton? Oh, okay.
3: The beautiful brunette to beat the... What's her first name, Josh, baby?
1: I don't know. I haven't watched 1 minute of the U.S. Open. I'm going to be honest with you.
3: How dare you, Josh, baby.
1: I'm going to leave it to Will Dalton. Will Dalton, what's the name of the girl he's talking about?
4: Sabalenka. Sabalenka. Arena Sabalenka.
3: Yay, Sabby.
4: Yeah.
3: That's my Will, baby. Ow. Everybody, go for your dreams. Love you all. Damn it, do not give up. I am here for you, Mr. Positive. Rock the mic. Ow! And that guy from Texas was fantastic, and he was talking about me and some other guy.
1: Oh,
3: it's all right. Go, Bills. Ow!
1: Yeah, I don't need the kiss-ass part there. Now I'm getting a little bit of echo in my ear here. Let's be careful. Playing ball around here. Now it's gone. There we go. Mr. Positive. He is not earning brownie points for kissing ass there at the end. He dropped the ball by not knowing the name of the U.S. Open player he's talking about. I'm just going to be honest. If I don't know something, I'm not going to do the thing some hosts do. Won't say what guy at the four-letter network often pretends he knows stuff about things and can't just have a little bit of humility and say, I don't know anything about that. The U.S. Open, Will Dalton, that's what you're here for. You're in a New York state of mind, not just because a lot of us are reflecting on the 25-year anniversary of 9/11, but you've been watching U.S. Open tennis over college football tonight.
4: That's true, I have. I had Ben Shelton. I had Tiafoe, Big Foe, on the big screen.
1: Uh-huh.
4: Dude, Ben Shelton, he might have the biggest serve of anybody we've ever seen on the tour. He might. He might just. I think he had like a 158, 159 mile an hour serve tonight that might be the hardest ever recorded at the U.S. Open. Fun fact. See, again, this is what I'm here for. That's what's.
1: Get him out of here. Yeah. Will Dalton talking about tennis. That's enough. But, you know, that's the beauty of Free for All Friday. Like, if you want to come in and talk about U.S. Open tennis, well, this is the platform for you where. We're not talking enough about it. Will Dalton, he's tickled by it. He's got his Yankee hat on. They beat the Mets tonight in the Subway Series tonight. He's fired up about it. The Orioles, they're still trying to rope me back in. Not fully, but they're getting close going down the stretch. They got about 15 games left. 310-840-4910. Let's get to another free-for-all Friday phone call. Jim is in Seattle. Jim, what do you have for us?
5: Can you hear me?
1: Yeah, we got you, Jim.
5: Yeah, so I got two programming lineup change questions. Most important one of all, according to my minds need to know. Monday morning, 2 a.m., are you going to have your unusual question segment?
1: Yeah, I think that's about a good time for free-for-all, you know, for unusual questions. We said that free-for-all Friday allows for you to play program director, and we meant it, where not only are you requesting that a popular afternoon summer segment that was taking over the world, unusual questions, get moved to the evenings now that we're on Saturday nights, but yes, for you, tomorrow night at about 2 o'clock Eastern time, we will be playing for unusual questions. That's what we're going to do.
5: Okay,
1: we're going to have that
5: then
1: for you.
5: Okay, and last question. One big change they're making this year, college football, ESPN is getting rid of the kicker at the bottom of your TV screens. You no longer get to see the score updates because they don't want you to see, like, the Notre Dame score and be tempted to change your channel to NBC. Are you happy that they're no longer going to have a kicker?
1: No, I think, honestly, appreciate the call, Jim. It's less about being fearful of someone turning the channel and more about it's 2026 and people aren't getting their information from the ticker anymore. Like, generally, people have their phones. People have multiple screens. It's more accessible, the information. And also, it's probably a cost saver, too. Like, somebody has to update those things. Don't think AI is doing that yet with the ticker. So, see that people are fired up about it. It's not necessarily something we're all that worked up about. 310-840-4910. Let's go to Saul. Saul, you're on Westwood One Sports Night. You're on Free For All Friday. Go.
6: Oh, am I on the air?
1: Yeah.
6: Am I on the air right now?
1: Uh-huh.
6: I wanted to get on before that Mr. Positive, he makes me feel so uneasy. And he always gets on before me. How did
1: let's
6: he
1: talk
6: do it?
1: Let's talk about it, Saul. See, I'm he beat scared. You he I'm, beat you to the punch. He called in first. This wasn't a preferential
6: terrible
1: treatment
6: he's
1: deal.
6: Saul,
1: what's your issue? Tell me. Let's talk about it.
6: I'm from Rochester, New York, but I reign from Philadelphia, but I now live in Virginia. But I'm scared to death. I'm scared to death of this Shaquan Barkley, what he's going to do to my Commanders.
1: Here's the thing. Are you more scared to death at what Saquon Barkley is going to do to the Washington defense or what Philadelphia front seven is going to do to that Washington offensive line and your poor quarterback coming back from
6: that's
1: injury?
6: True. But it's that Shaquan Barkley that he's so conniving and he's so damn slick. He just gets away and runs so quick. But then what are they going to do to Jaden?
1: Yeah.
6: What will they do to Jaden when they get a hold of him? They're going to choke him. They're going to choke him and then they're going to laugh and it's going to be on TV. I've been to the stadium.
1: I'm sure you have. What were your experiences like at the stadium, Saul?
6: They beat me once. They took off my piece fell off my head, my little blonde basket, in front of my children, and they laughed. They all laughed. They put me on the Jumbotron, and unfortunately, I urinated on myself, and then they kicked me out of the stadium. I was wearing a New York jersey. I mean, I guess that's why they didn't like me, but they did. They were mean. They're mean people.
1: Saul, thank
6: you so much. At some point, we got to do something about these Philadelphia fans. But I am scared. I am scared about Mr. Barkley running all ramshot all over my Commanders, and I'm scared to death.
1: Thanks, Saul. I appreciate the call. That was an adventure. Oh, do we have Will Dalton, an early front runner for Free For All Friday caller of the night?
4: Yeah, I think. That I'm scared.
7: Mr. Barkley.
4: I love it.

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0: 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Here's Josh Graham for Westwood One Sports Night.
1: Daily Row writes in, are you scared of that Saquon Barkley? That is the question that is being posed. 310-840-4910. It's really hard. Gonna be hard to beat that call out of Virginia earlier in Free For All Friday. This hour, you get to steer the ship in whatever direction you please. 1 hour a week, each week on Westwood One Sports Night. 310-840-4910 is your ticket to the program. Let's go to Quan. He's in Pittsburgh. Quan, where are you steering the ship?
2: Hey, so, well, first of all, that last guy, he sounded just like Neil from Family Guy. I couldn't get his voice out of my head.
1: He did, and I can't unhear it. Oh my God, he did. I can't unhear it. That's excellent.
2: So yeah, that's first. And then I want to get something off my chest before I get into my point.
1: What do you got?
2: The first thing is, when I first heard the Westwood One radio show, I initially just despised it. Not because it was a bad radio show or anything, but because the 93.7 The Fan was over and I was no longer hearing, you know, just some good stuff about my own stuff going on in my town with my sports team. So I was just upset I couldn't hear 93.7 The Fan anymore. But another thing is, I happened to get on here before 93.7 The Fan. So I appreciate the opportunity. So I'm going to go ahead and just put the world on notice.
1: Hey, can I tell you something on the front end? Can I tell you something? One, appreciate having you. Appreciate you listening to us. I hope we could continue to win you over during the football season. And as a way to try to suck up to you, I picked the Steelers as my survivor pick this week. I did it before Tua was out. And now that Tua's not playing and it's Cooper Rush as a third stringer, every week we're going to see a bloodbath, usually in the NFL somewhere, especially early on in the season. I know people were pointing to that Chargers-Cardinals game. Nuh-uh. I think the Steelers are about to hammer those Atlanta Falcons and Cooper Rush on Sunday.
2: And it's not going to end with the Falcons. Trust and believe, this year is a lot different. I get it's Aaron Rodgers last year. He's getting older and up there in age. But he has nothing to lose. He's not worried about getting hit as much. He's going to take those risky chances. He's going to make those throws that he wanted to, you know, usually throw away to get another play in, as opposed to it might be his last play. So now he's playing to the end. He came back because he thought we could win a Super Bowl. We made a lot of great additions, and we're looking a lot better than last year. We got our wide receiver 2. We got our wide receiver 3. And there really aren't that many weak spots. As long as Patrick Queen pulls it together at the linebacker spot, we have a solid team all through and through. So I just want to put the league on notice that watch out for the Steelers, we're coming. And
1: it
2: also,
1: is.
2: A side note, don't sleep on the Pittsburgh Pirates either. We're 4.5 games out with 15 games left.
1: Hey,
2: and
1: man.
2: The Colorado Rockies made it when they were 4.5 games out with 14 games left. So just putting the league on notice for both of them.
1: I'll continue to suck up, Quan. I have no problem doing so. Appreciate the call. At the start of the baseball season, Pittsburgh Pirates to make the playoffs preseason bet was one of the ones that we placed. Because we're in. We were believers. We still are. Fun baseball season in Pittsburgh. First time in a long time that's been the case. You referenced receiver 2, receiver 3, talking about the addition of Michael Pittman and bringing in Bernard from Alabama via the draft. There is no division champ that's more disrespected than the Steelers have been. They won 10 games last year. This is not like the Carolina Panthers going 8-9. Sorry, Will Dalton. But the Steelers completely have been overlooked. With Rodgers having a good year last year, Mike McCarthy coming in, it feels that this is about preconceived notions. Minds already being made up. Perceptions about McCarthy and Rodgers that probably don't meet the reality of what those two figures actually are within football. Let's go to Larry. He's in Kansas. Larry, you're on Free For All Friday, 310-840-4910. Where are you steering the ship?
3: I apologize for my voice. I've got a cold. 2 weeks ago, or maybe 3 weeks ago, you talked about the sports being played on Christmas Day.
1: Mm-hmm.
3: And, excuse me, I have some unreliable sources telling me that Major League Baseball is going to have a doubleheader on Christmas Day, with the Yankees playing Boston the first game and the Dodgers playing the Giants in the second game. But not to be outdone, I've got some unreliable sources in Florida that are telling me that the Daytona 500 is now going to be run on December 25th. Oh. And not to be undone by that, uh-huh. One, I cannot believe this is one that you're going to have to do some verification work for me, but okay. I hear from my unreliable sources in Kentucky that all three races of the Triple Crown are going to be run on Christmas Day.
1: Whoa.
3: Can your staff do some verification work on that?
1: Let me double check this, Larry. Appreciate the call. We're all about sources. We're all about reporting and journalism being done on the show. Will Dalton, unverified sources say that Duke Carolina is going to be played on Christmas Day, even though the schedule just came out 2 days ago and they're not going to play until the day before the Super Bowl.
4: Unconfirmed. Unconfirmed sources. Oh, yeah. Whoa.
1: Will Dalton, you get out of here and put your ear to the ground. Try to get to the bottom of this reporting from Larry in Kansas. 310-840-4910, if you want in. We mentioned that Packers-Vikings might be the most unpredictable game of the weekend. We do have our bets at the top of next hour that we'll hand out in Graham's Gambling. The best game of the weekend that nobody is talking about, Bucks-Bengals. This is a matchup between two potential division champs. The Bengals, they became a trendy pick to win the AFC North. They added Dexter Lawrence. They added Boy Mafa. They're also the only team in that division to not make a coaching change this offseason. The Bucks, they're the favorites to win the NFC South. They won it 4 straight years. Last year they went 6-2 and then self-combusted late. Carolina in a 3-way tie had the tiebreaker at 8-9 over the Bucks and the Falcons. That's why they made the playoffs. The other two did not. The other two games that we'll see Sunday that might feature potential division winners, Bills-Texans, maybe Panthers-Bears, but Carolina's viewed as a long shot to repeat in that division. Bills-Texans is a headliner. Everyone's talking about that game. Who's talking about Bucks-Bengals? This is a fascinating matchup between star QBs. Like, usually you'd think star QBs, that drives the bus. And you got Joe Burrow, who said that this team reminds him of his championship team at LSU back in 2019. It's such an important year for Cincinnati. They seem to have been pushing their chips in for 2026. Baker Mayfield just got paid. While Burrow's weapons have been well documented, don't sleep on Abuka, Godwin, Bucky Irving, Kenneth Gainwell, who they added in the offseason. Heck, even Otten at tight end. They got dudes. That's why they were okay letting Mike Evans walk and have 6 catches and a touchdown for the 49ers down under last night. This could be a fun, high-scoring game. It might be the most aesthetically pleasing game of the day. In terms of a pick, we're leaning upset. The Bucks, they tend to start the season well. The Bengals tend to start their season slow. Also, it doesn't seem that Cincinnati's offensive line has gotten a whole lot better. And the first-round pick, Reuben Bain from Miami, that fell all the way to number 15, he's going to have a chip, and he could pay immediate dividends for Tampa. Lining up across from Yaya Diaby and Vita Vea, he got paid and he's healthy in the middle of that D-line too. Think that they might pull the upset in Cincinnati. Bucks-Bengals, the best game in the NFL that nobody seems to be all that interested in talking about. Something we shake our head at. 310-840-4910 if you want in. Jim is in Indiana. Jim, you're on Free For All Friday. Jim, where are you steering the ship?
5: I wanted to realize how long it took you to think about Blur 2, that song, and the Gorillaz.
1: What about,
5: and did you know,
1: what about Blur 2 and Gorillaz? See, I know both these songs. Generally, this is very 2000s rock. I don't know, Jim, how you just correctly assume that this is the type of music I listen to, but it is.
5: It's the same lead singer.
1: What?
5: How long did it take you to realize that Clint Eastwood by the Gorillaz is a Casio preset.
1: Whoa. So the lead, same lead singer of Blur, this guy,
5: yep.
1: Woohoo! That guy is the same guy saying, I'm happy, I'm feeling bad. Same guy?
5: Yes, indeed.
1: Wow. Wow.
5: So my last question for you.
1: Okay. Well, what's your question? What's your question? Sorry about that.
5: We talked in the offseason. How's my 49ers Bengals pick looking to make the playoffs? And you just hit on the Bengals.
1: I think it's looking pretty good, Jim. Appreciate the call from Indiana. And also for that fun music fact. There are probably dozens and dozens of examples of this. And Will, if you want to upset people, you start bringing up music facts and get skirting the details a little bit. People will call you raging mad. I remember sitting at the Final Four and saying that Wagon Wheel wasn't Darius Rucker's song, but was in fact Old Crow Medicine Show's. And at 2:20 in the morning, I'm sitting at the convention center in downtown Indianapolis, and some guy's calling in, yelling at me, saying, it was Bob Dylan's song! It was Bob's! No, well, Bob wrote one lyric of it, and then they found it and made the rest of the song. It's Bob's! It's Bob's song. You don't want, you don't want to skirt the facts when it comes to song and band matters. Another example of that comes to mind, I realized recently that the same lead singer of The Shins is also the same lead singer of a band called Broken Bells. Like their music quite a bit as well. So if you enjoy either of those work, maybe your mind might be, you know, galaxy brain such as mine was. The Gorillaz and Blur having the same lead singer. Great stuff from Jim. 310-840-4910. Bert is in Baltimore. What's up, Bert? Where are you steering the ship?
6: Josh, originally I called in, and I still do want to give you kudos for bringing up the heartwarming story about Derek Jeter and the girl who lost her father in the 9/11 attack.
1: Yeah, let me update those who didn't hear that story from earlier. You're talking about Brielle Saraceni, whose dad was the captain of United Flight 175, one of the planes that crashed into the World Trade Center. She wrote a letter to Derek Jeter when she was 10 after 9/11, saying that the reason she loved baseball was because of her dad and Derek Jeter. Derek Jeter invited her to the ballpark, and they started a relationship then, and they still have a relationship today. She threw a first pitch out along with her husband, who also lost his dad on 9/11 in the South Tower, and the couple connected through an event that brought 9/11 survivors or the family of 9/11 victims together. So it was a heartwarming story. Subway Series tonight, Yankee Stadium, the Yankees beating the Mets tonight. So just wanted to bring people up to date. Go right ahead, Bert.
6: Yeah, no, the captain is a class act, always has been and always will be. However, after being on hold for the last half hour, I bring to the Westwood One listeners of the Westwood One Sports Night a public service announcement.
1: Uh-huh.
6: Much like one should not drink and then drive, one should also be careful how much they imbibe and then call in a national radio show.
1: Yeah, you might urinate on yourself, we've come to find out. It's a great point. We have a few rules here. One of them's not involving your blood alcohol level. We're not going to Tony Romo you here and ask how much you've had to drink. We're not going to do that. But don't cuss. That's one of the rules that we have in honor of the great Buzz Williams at Virginia Tech. Will Dalton's giggling at that one there. Do you want to deliver your Derek Jeter take for everybody who doesn't know it since he brought up the captain?
4: Yeah, I believe that Derek Jeter's the greatest Yankee of all time.
1: Will Dalton was also born in the mid-90s, and anything that happened before he was born, he doesn't acknowledge. That is true. Don't try to deny that piece. 310-840-4910. Is Derek Jeter the greatest Yankee ever? Will Dalton seems to think so. Let's go to Emily, who's in San Diego. Probably a better way to say that. Emily, what is the direction you're taking us now?
7: Well, I had a malfunction with my direction. So I kind of got like three directions. But the first one I wanted to ask you was, what is the story behind your YouTube and cussing and stuff? I heard that on...
1: I was on with Black and the Dollar earlier today. And yeah. So on the radio, fun fact, they don't let you, courtesy of our friends at the FCC, curse. You can't curse on the radio. The NFL Instagram show that you've given me a great opportunity to plug, a shameless opportunity to plug, is not going to be on radio. It's going to just be digital. It's going to be on YouTube. It's going to be on audio, Spotify, Apple Podcasts, that type of thing. It's going to be streaming on X. So in theory, I could just let it rip in a way that I can't on the radio. Just by rule, can't do it. I might just do that. And I'm not saying I'm going to, Emily. I don't know if I have that type of vocabulary. But if it invites more people and creates more curiosity of what might happen at 7 p.m. Eastern when we launch NFL Instagram, why not? Because I don't know. Can I? It seems so. I could just let it rip if I want to.
7: Hey, let me ask you a question. How do you find this program?
1: Oh, how did I find this program? Well,
7: No. How do we, listeners, find your program?
1: Man, people are going to believe, much like Peter the dog, like Kirk Herbstreit's dog, that you're an industry plant, just like allowing me to ask these questions. Thank you, Emily in San Diego, for the call. Here's where you find it. Westwood One Sports Tonight YouTube channel. It's where you go. We're growing and following. I think last night we had 5,000-6,000 people that watched us live, which is great. Will Dalton right now has thrown the graphic up on the screen. Westwood One Sports Night is where you can watch this show in addition to listening to it. However and wherever you're listening or watching, how you doing? Appreciate you spending the time with us. 7 p.m. Eastern time, right after the 1 o'clock, 4 o'clock games in, we're going to be on for an hour just recapping what we saw, and we hope you'll be with us. NFL Instagram, 7 p.m. Eastern time on Sunday night. The last of your free-for-all Friday calls are on the way. 310-840-4910 if you want in on the program. 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
0: 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Can Dallas's revamped defense live up to the expectations? Or will John Harbaugh put a halt to the hype by spoiling the Cowboys opener in his New York debut?
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0: 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Here's Josh Graham for Westwood One Sports Night.
1: Will Dalton's not backing off on that horrific Derek Jeter is the greatest Yankee of all time take. I forget honestly what the take is, or what the case is, before we get to the last of your free-for-all Friday calls at 310-840-4910. Other than you were born in an age where you could watch Derek Jeter play and not all the other great Yankees, what is the case for Derek Jeter being the best?
2: I just believe his overall numbers and clutchness in the postseason, the fact that he won so many World Series. I mean, he's the captain, okay? He's Mr. October, Mr. November, all of them, both months.
1: So you just made a case for Babe Ruth. Babe Ruth won more titles. Babe Ruth had a better batting average. Babe Ruth had more home runs.
2: Yeah, but Derek Jeter, when you think Yankees, I think Derek Jeter more than I think Babe Ruth.
1: Babe Ruth is the greatest baseball player who ever lived.
2: Shohei Ohtani might have something to say about that.
1: Babe Ruth was Shohei Ohtani before Shohei Ohtani.
2: Yeah, now we got Shohei Ohtani.
1: I don't even think...
2: Listen, I get the numbers technically are better.
1: You said better, numbers!
2: Better. I'm talking about postseason.
1: Babe Ruth literally pointed where he was going to hit a homer.
2: We actually did that.
1: He called his shot. There's people there who cited it.
2: That might be some Paul Bunyan type stuff. Did he actually? Do we know? Do we have fact that he?
1: We have a picture of it. Find the picture and put it on our chat.
2: 3,465 hits. His games played. All the postseason clutch moments. Nobody has been more clutch in that uniform in the postseason, winning World Series. Then Derek, whatever his middle name is, Jeter.
1: Babe Ruth batted .349 in his career.
2: It's good for the Babe. That's great. I have nothing but respect for the Babe. I just think Derek Jeter has represented what it means to be a Yankee better than anybody.
1: 310-840-4910. Useless right there at the end. Let's go to Alex, who's in Ohio. Alex, where are you steering the ship?
3: Hey.
1: Hey.
3: Columbus, Ohio.
1: What's up?
3: How you guys doing?
1: Well, what do you got?
3: What do you guys think about the Browns this year?
1: What do you think about the Browns this year before I answer?
3: Well... I always believe in them because my dad took me to the first game when I was about 4 years old.
1: Okay.
3: And I've loved him ever since, even though he saw him lose the Steelers about the first 10 games I went to. But still believe in them.
1: Okay. Thank you for the call, Alex. I don't believe in them at all because Deshaun Watson's the quarterback, and he's bad at playing football. That's an issue. And your best player, who didn't look great last night, but was the defensive player of the year last year in Myles Garrett, he's not on your team anymore. Like some of the skill talent on offense, like Todd Monken, think that brighter days might be ahead, but in a division that features Cincinnati, Baltimore, and Pittsburgh, who are all better than you are, not very optimistic at all, especially with the uninspiring Deshaun Watson at quarterback. Let's go to T-Money. He's in Tucson. He apparently has thoughts on this Yankee conversation, and apparently so many others do as well.
4: Come on, we're talking about the king of crash, the sultan of SWAT, the great Bambino.
1: Here's the funny thing. I know Will so well. His favorite movie is The Sandlot, where a key part, a central tenet of the movie, is talking about how great Babe Ruth is.
4: Dude, I used to play on that field where homie hit it off the scoreboard. They shot that where I played Little League.
1: Oh,
4: anyway,
1: awesome.
4: Jeter is boring, bro. Jeter is like milk toast overnight oats. Jeter didn't come on, man. That is just the dumbest thing. I grew up in the 90s. Jeter was a product of the product around him, and everybody knows it. Do not let that kind of garbage come out of your mouth again, gentlemen. All right.
1: Thank you.
4: Thanks.
1: Thank you, T-Money. Your reaction, Will.
2: Of all time. There you go. You'll hear it again. Boring. The captain is the most storybook, one of the most storybook careers in all of sports from start to finish.
1: What do you mean, finish?
2: Don't do that. Don't do that, Krebs. Oh, he didn't make the play.
1: Oh, you're talking about he got a hit in his last game, but it was a walk-off to miss the playoffs. Whoa!
2: That has nothing to do with his career. He was already set in stone by then. That had nothing to do with it.
1: I am so sorry, Will. No, cut his mic. I want him out. No more Will, because we're going to go to Mark, who wants in on this subject, too. You can't be a member of the New York Yankees that have won 26 titles, 26, 27, losing count, and say it's storybook for your career to end on a walk-off when you don't make the playoffs. Sorry, that's not storybook. Let's go to Mark. He's in D.C. Mark, what do you think?
5: Well, I mean, I don't want to have to do this, but, I mean, Babe was great, but he didn't play against any Latino or black players. So, by default, he can't be, because Jeter played against the best in the world. Babe played against a segregated population. So, you got to discount some of those numbers, I think. I mean, I don't always like the Babe was great, don't get me wrong, but he didn't play Satchel Paige and Josh Gibson and those other guys. You know what I'm saying? For his
1: okay, then what about Mickey Mantle? Then what about Joe DiMaggio?
5: I think Joe, what did Joe? I don't think Joe did either. But
1: Joe
5: Mickey
1: played
5: Mantle,
1: in the 50s? Joe played okay. In the 50s, yeah.
5: Okay, maybe. I mean, I'm not discounting those guys. I think those guys had something to say too. You know, I just think when you take it all into consideration, by the time everything evened out, you know, in the modern era specifically, Jeter's the guy. I'm just saying, you know.
1: Mark, thanks for keeping us honest. That's great. Didn't play against any Latinos, any brothers. All right. Appreciate that. One more. Kimberly, Idaho, you get the last word on Free For All Friday. Go!
6: Oh, my gosh. Hello.
1: Hi.
6: Hi. It's been a while. I'm in. Was in
1: oh, you're a Vegas Golden Knight fan. We haven't talked since my Hurricanes beat you in the Stanley Cup.
6: I know, and it's been a while, and I finally have to call. I'm like, all right, it is September. Yes, everything is happening with sports, but guess what?
1: What's that?
6: Hockey starts preseason. So that's going to be starting in the conversation soon. So I wanted to do the last call and be like, hey, get prepared because we're going to be battling this out again.
1: Does that mean that you're going to be calling more often?
6: I only do it during hockey time and prepare for hockey time.
1: I'm prepared.
6: I do have quotes of NFL and baseball. I am a Seattletonian, born and raised. But most of my – actually, I guess I would say now I'm more Idahoan. But, yes, so we need to keep thought that hockey is coming.
1: Yes, and I appreciate it.
6: And just a quick thought. Where do you think you're going to stand in the first, let's say, couple months?
1: Okay, well, let me tell you this. I'll answer the question because it's funny you say that hockey's close. Working on trying to get Rob Brind'Amour, the Stanley Cup champion head coach, on the show, trying to figure that out. Going to be there opening night, 5 o'clock p.m. Eastern puck drop for the Hurricanes facing the Florida Panthers. We want those Panthers. We want those Golden Knights. And yes, hockey's coming soon. What a great way to end Free For All Friday. Thank you so much for that call. Now we need to hand out some bets. This is a hard left turn. Grand's gambling next on Westwood One Sports Night.
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0: It's NFL Kickoff, presented by YouTube TV on Westwood One Sports. Here's Josh Graham.
1: Graham's gambling 20 minutes from now. Got a couple of things we have in the hopper. Some considerations, some last-minute calls we're going to make in terms of those bets. So make sure you stick around for that. 20 minutes from now. But how about we get to the game that is probably going to generate the most buzz this weekend. Sunday Night Football on Westwood One Sports. It is the New York Giants and the Dallas Cowboys. Cowboys-Giants might hinge on one thing Sunday night. Is Malik Nabers going to play for New York? Without him on the field, plain and simple, it's hard to imagine that the Giants have enough firepower just to keep up with the high-octane offense of the Cowboys. Number two total offense in the NFL last year. No drama this offseason on that side of the ball. Sure, the Tyron Smith injury is a blow, but George Pickens is happy playing on the franchise tag. Dak Prescott seems to be good. This offense looks like they're fully up to speed. The one big flaw in the Giants' offseason strategy has been failing to secure a reliable receiver to complement Nabers. With all due respect to Darnell Mooney, he ain't that. Despite having two top 10 picks, the Giants did what? They waited till round three to select a receiver. And kind of like Darnell Mooney, Malachi Fields out of Notre Dame is fine, but he's not a guy that you want to go into a game feeling like he's a go-to target. Without Nabers, let's say he doesn't play, Jackson Dart's top targets, Mooney, Fields, and Isaiah Likely. That's not all threatening to a much-improved Dallas defense. Remember that Nabers, he sustained this knee injury early last season, September, a full year ago. And it looked like he was going to be on track to be ready to go for the start of this season. But then in the spring, he needed the arthroscopic procedure to be done on the knee. This led to many believing he could start the season on IR, missing the first four games at a minimum. So where do things stand at the moment? It doesn't really feel like we have a clue. There is a chance that Nabers plays. There's a chance he doesn't. At worst, it's one big giant mystery. Before we heard from Nabers himself, John Harbaugh set the tone on what it was going to be at his weekly press conference.
2: We put a stop to all these questions because I'm not going to tell you who's playing in the game. I'm not going to tell you who's starting. I'm not going to tell you what package we have in. I'm not going to tell you what plays we're running. I'm not going to tell you any of that, okay? So we can make it great and have a great press conference, or we can make it uncomfortable. But I'm not going to tell you because when you know, the Cowboys know. Or every other team we play know.
1: Hey, guys. In the spirit of New York, I was fully expecting the Seinfeld music. The do do do do do. If they know, if you know, then the Cowboys know. And then the Commanders know. And everybody else knows. So that seems to be with Malik Nabers in mind. He's officially listed as questionable today. Not to be outdone, though. Malik Nabers, if you thought John Harbaugh was dodging those questions, well, Malik had his own way of dodging injury questions. Buckle up, grab some popcorn, enjoy this.
3: At what point do you think you'll know the answer to that question?
4: I'll let God tell me. You know, I'll let God tell me. You know, keeping my faith, and he'll let me know, and I'll know when it's time.
3: What are you asking before kickoff?
4: I've been asking him a long time. We got a plan. He got the plan. I'm just following in his footsteps that he want me to take and lead me in the right direction.
1: Will Dalton, I don't have popcorn in the studio. I just have different flavors of Gatorade Zero, but also popped into the old CVS on the way home and got some Airheads Bites. This isn't product placement. This is just love of the game. So I'm enjoying that, every bit of that, while enjoying some Airheads bites here. He's going to let God tell him? By the way.
4: I'll let God tell me.
1: Greatest follow-up question ever. Do you expect you're going to ask him on Sunday? Is he going to tell you by Sunday? What was that follow-up again? Because this guy understands the game. You're not telling me something, but I'm going to steer into the skid, and I'm gonna roll with the punches here. What exactly are you hoping he's going to tell you? I do love that image.
3: Will you ask him before kickoff?
1: Yeah,
4: I've been asking him a long time.
1: Yeah, will you ask him before kickoff?
3: Will you ask him before kickoff?
1: Full disclosure, I'm a believer in Jesus Christ. And I'll tell you this. I love the image. Sunday Night Football's about to begin, Will. Westwood One Sports, the music's playing, Carrie Underwood singing on NBC, getting ready for the game. And you know how they pan down to the field in the pregame show? They're like, oh, this guy's a game time decision. He's getting his work in. We don't know if he's going to play or not. And he's with the trainer, and you're wondering, you're just reading body language of the trainer. Oh, is he going to be able to go? Rather than a trainer on the field, I'm picturing Jesus Christ in sandals on the turf at the Meadowlands at MetLife, just evaluating it. Malik Nabers trying to give it a go. And you got Collinsworth, who's trying to break it down. He's like, Mike, it doesn't look like Jesus is going to let him go, Mike.
4: I'll let God tell me.
1: This guy's a gamer, Mike. But look at him. He's shaking his head here. He's shaking his head. Doesn't look like he's going to let him go, Mike.
3: Will you ask him before kickoff?
1: Is the Collinsworth impression worth a darn at all? Will Dalton, you tell me.
5: I don't even know if it's like that close to Colin. It's just funny. It's very comical.
1: Rank my impressions: Collinsworth, John Gruden. Do I have any other impressions, or is that pretty much it? Which one's better?
5: I mean, I think the Gruden one's a little closer to the mark, but I love the Collinsworth. I love that. You can do so
1: much.
5: I'll
1: tell you what, man. This guy's a real Gruden grinder. Jesus is telling him not to play, and he's still out there, man. I'll tell you what. This guy's a baller. We got more. See, this is actually an illuminating answer from Malik Nabers. All jokes aside, here was Nabers when asked about the possibility, if he does play, of being on a pitch count.
4: You know, if that's the case, then they're not letting the decision be on me. You know, I will come to them and tell them, you know, I want to be on the pitch count. You know, I wouldn't want anyone to tell me, you know, I'm going to be on the pitch count, because at the end of the day, it's my career and it's my, you know, it's my body. So, you know, if a pitch count is, you know, is in the conversation, then I will lead that conversation on. That decision would be on me.
1: Bad decision to eat Airheads bites while trying to listen to Malik Nabers.
2: We first stopped all these questions.
1: One more question, Harbs. I thought it was Jesus's call whether or not you were going to play. Now you're saying it's your call, it's your career. Which one is it, Malik? Which one is it? As of right now, we're going to assume that Nabers is not going to play and that this is all a pony show, that this is all smokescreen.
2: I'm not going to tell you who's starting.
1: Mike, John Harbaugh. He doesn't want us to know anything, Mike. By the way, Collinsworth was great on Wednesday night. Doesn't feel like he ever gets any credit from anybody. People only like to knock people, but he's telling you that a Mac Hollins dig route's coming on fourth down, and that's exactly what's ran. He did that 3 or 4 times on the broadcast. Really good. But even if Nabers is active in the game, that doesn't mean Jackson Dart is going to stay upright. Look, let's not forget that Dallas heavily invested in their front, drafting Malachi Lawrence out of UCF in the first round and adding Von Miller as depth. Dallas, they're plainly a better football team.
6: How about them Cowboys?
1: It's why we picked them. To break through. Go to their first Super Bowl since the mid-90s. Think it's going to happen. Think they're going to show out on Sunday night. And we're going to have every angle of that game covered. Instant Graham, NFL Instant Graham, is the show. Show the graphic to the people for those watching on Westwood One Sports Night, our YouTube channel, because that's where you can watch the show almost exclusively. You can find it on X, or you can find it on YouTube at Westwood One Sports Night, reacting to the 1 o'clock and 4 o'clock games instantly. Will Dalton and I, that's what we're going to be doing. And then we'll have a watch-along show for Sunday night football games this year, including Cowboys Giants. So you can hang out with us, and you can find that show on the radio and on the various social media channels as well. So a lot of ways for you to consume us. However and wherever you're choosing to do so, we greatly appreciate that. In 10 minutes, we've got Graham's Gambling going to hand out some picks. But before we get to that, let's talk some college. Kansas-Missouri is one of college football's fiercest rivalries. And once again, the series was renewed tonight. Even though a lot of these rivalries are getting renamed, oh, we can't say Red River Shootout anymore. We can't say the world's largest cocktail party. Oh, we can't call it the Border War. Guess what? Everybody over there in Kansas and Missouri, they call it the Border War. Why do they call it the Border War? Because this series was named after an actual bloody war in the mid-1880s that lasted over a decade, didn't end until 1865, 26 years after that war ended, only 26 years, we got the actual football version of the Border War. First Kansas-Missouri game, 1891. From 1891 through 2011, these two teams played every year but one. Why did they miss a year? Glad you asked. It was 1918 when there was an influenza pandemic and World War I was going on. A lot was happening in 1918. When Missouri left the Big 12 for the SEC, the series was put on hold for 14 years until Missouri and Kansas met a year ago in Columbia, Missouri winning that game. The hate just festered between the two, leading to tonight. The Tigers continued their dominance in the series over the Jayhawks. Five straight wins against KU. Seven of the last eight won by Missouri. The key stretch tonight, it was tied at 14 apiece. The decisive swing was an Austin Simmons touchdown pass, followed by an interception on the next play from scrimmage. Another cashed-in touchdown made a 14-14 game in Lawrence, a 28-14 lead for Missouri. They ended up scoring a couple more times for good measure. 38-21, the final. Let's hope that we continue to get this series, figure it out, because college football is right when these two teams are going at it. It's better when it's on campus. The last 5-6 years of the series before it was halted, played on a neutral field in Kansas City. Love it more when it was in Columbia. Love it more when it was in Lawrence tonight. First time that this series was in Lawrence since 2002. Credit to Missouri for going on the road and handling its business. Austin Simmons numbers. Three touchdown passes. 19 of 29. 292 yards. Big time rivalry win for a ranked team that is kind of flying under the radar right now. The Missouri Tigers should beat Troy next week. Should beat Mississippi State in their SEC opener. That could set up a really big tandem of games. The Florida Gators going into Columbia on October 3rd. If you win that and you're 5-0, you might be talking about the biggest game on October the 10th. Going to Texas A&M, or part of Texas A&M visiting Columbia as well. Both those games being at home, a big deal for Missouri, a big win tonight in the Border War. Highlighting the college football slate. Let's go to Myron. He's in Dallas, 310-840-4910. Myron, before we get to our picks and Graham's Gambling, what do you have for us?
6: Well, first, Josh, I want to give you your praise and thanks. I mean, to be honest with you, picking the Cowboys and saying what you were saying about them, I commend you on that for recognizing the talent that we do have on that defense. Really, what I'm going to call them is an OG defense, because when you really look at that front line and you look at some of the people that are going to step up and be the leaders of that defense, they're proven, experienced NFL players that have the reputation of playing at a high level. And then when you add that with Christian Parker being the first-time defensive coordinator, I think that that's where the shine is going to come, because he's going to bring that Nick Fangio basic nickel defense, and that's going to be tough for teams to score on, which is going to allow us to not only score but to have what we call ball control, where we're running just as well as much as we're passing, and we're taking up the time on the clock. And with that defense, I'm ready for the Super Bowl, baby. And again, okay. Hey, let me end.

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2: Shia. Not going to do this tease in the Jay-Z impression. Might just do it as Collins were for a second. Mike! After handing out 7 college picks last night, we have 3 bets to hand out for week 1 of the NFL season. We call the segment Graham's Gambling. Here's a guy. That's next on Westwood One Sports Night. 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

0: 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Here's Josh Graham.
1: That's me, Westwood One Sports Night, where it's time to hand out some bets. Every night on the show, we have the segment. The odds are presented by our friends at DraftKings. We call it Graham's Gambling.
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1: Revisiting our college bets. We handed out seven for the college football weekend. That included two for tonight. One went really well, one did not. We had Boston College, red bandana game, -2.5 first half. They were up 17-0 at one point in the first half. I think it was 20-6, 20-7 at the break. That made it comfortably. Kansas +5.5. When that was tied at 14 in the third quarter, we liked it. Liked it quite a bit. Missouri had other ideas. Mizzou 38, Kansas 21. 1-1 heading into the weekend, which sounds about right. Unacceptable, Will. 4-4 through the first 2 weeks of college. For those who don't know, we add up our NFL and college bets. Each year we've been doing this, I think this is year 9 that we've been doing it. The first 8 years of us handing out picks, we had one losing season. We don't hand out any bets that are longer than -130. We're getting close to that number with one of the bets we're about to hand out here. But let's get to it. Three bets for the NFL weekend. Odds courtesy of our friends at DraftKings. Let's start. Where shall we start? Let's start with a tease. Packers, Broncos, 6-point tease. If you're going to have Green Bay as a 1.5-point underdog in Minnesota and make it super easy for us to tease them, pass a touchdown at 7.5, pass a key number, we're going to take that and say, thank you very much. May we have another? That brings us to Monday Night Football. We don't know how Patrick Mahomes is going to look coming off the injury. This game being played exactly 9 months to the day that he had his serious knee injury, the first serious injury of his NFL career, we think the Broncos have been slept on quite a bit. So how about we move that Broncos +2.5 to Broncos +8.5. So that way Kansas City has to win that game by more than one score. Green Bay +7.5, Broncos +8.5 tees. 6-point tees. Texans +1.5 against the Bills. Just think that the wrong team's favored here. Think that the Texans, being at home with the number one defense in the NFL, not breaking in a new head coach, has all the advantages. Josh Allen, 0-4. At Houston, C.J. Stroud wins 82% or 74%, pardon, of his home starts. Bills defense probably going to have problems against Houston. Or a better way to put it, Houston's offense is going to do enough for their defense going up against the Bills defense that was the problem last year, not their offense. Texans +1.5 points. And related to that, we got a prop on Bills-Texans. It's related to one, Josh Allen. Josh Allen under 224.5 passing yards. Taking the under on his passing yards. He averages around 185 passing yards per game through his last 10 as a 1.5-point favorite on the road. So when he's favored on the road, that number is a lot lower than 224. Houston is top 10 in the NFL in passing yards allowed last year. We say that continues. Josh Allen's had difficult games in Houston. 66% or 66 passer rating. It's what he had in past years. Josh Allen under 224 passing yards. So, in review, what we're going to do, Will Dalton, Packers-Broncos, 6-point tease, Texans plus 1.5 against the Bills, Josh Allen passing yards under 224.5 passing yards. I really badly wanted to hand out the Steelers, but I just couldn't in good conscience, Will. Yesterday, I bet it at minus 3.5. And then with the news that Tua wasn't going to play, it's gotten up to 6.5. Have we gotten past 7 on that? That would be ridiculous if we have. Where's that line now? It's at 6 on DraftKings. Just couldn't in good conscience hand out that crazy of a number. But just know that Survivor Pool picks were due on Wednesday prior to the first game being played. And I'm happy with my pick of Pittsburgh. Happy with that. Will Dalton, any thoughts on the picks?
4: I think I'm with you on the Texans. I have them winning this game. I don't know.
1: Why do you say actually as if you're surprised that we're in agreement?
4: Because we usually don't agree. We usually don't.
1: Yeah, but you should realize that I'm right and say, oh, I'm in agreement. I recognize how smart you are with your big old brain.
4: Yeah, I'm not saying that. I'm not going to do that. I don't know about the Josh Allen pick, though. I don't know if he's going to be held under that many yards.
1: This was a coordinated pick between me and Arielle Epstein, who told me, as the prop queen.
4: Yeah.
1: Under 224.5.
4: Then I disagree with both you and Ariel.
1: Wow. That's Graham's gambling for today. Will Dalton, my dad has told me that I need to recognize at some point during tonight's show that since on the East Coast it's past midnight, it is my birthday.
4: Yeah, he has been doing that. Happy birthday to you, Josh.
1: He has.
4: Happy birthday.
1: That's what he's been doing, trying to sabotage. Surprised he didn't call in during Free For All Friday. But I never, ever have taken birthdays all that seriously. Ever.
5: Happy birthday to you. Happy birthday to you.
1: Will Dalton, we criticize you for not knowing
4: Marilyn Monroe.
1: Things that happened before you were born. Derek Jeter being the greatest Yankee take. Qualifying is that. You're right to identify that's Marilyn Monroe.
4: Mm-hmm.
1: Who was Marilyn Monroe married to?
4: Oh, I actually don't remember who she was. I mean, I know who she was singing to there.
1: Yeah, Mr. And it wasn't President.
4: Her husband. It wasn't her husband.
1: Well, who was her husband?
4: I don't remember. You might have to refresh my memory on that. Oh, wait a minute. Didn't she have a thing with Joe DiMaggio?
1: Oh, she had a thing with Joe DiMaggio? She was married to Joe DiMaggio.
4: Okay. Yes.
1: Yeah, I'd say she did have a thing.
4: The greatest of all time. Not the greatest Yankee of all time.
1: Yeah. If you thought Derek Jeter... I was waiting for you to say, Derek Jeter has the greatest roster of women dating anybody ever. Marilyn Monroe, Will. Marilyn Monroe.
4: I mean, that's one person. Then again, A-Rod had Madonna. He had J-Lo. Of course, J-Lo came later on, but...
1: That doesn't compare to Derek Jeter's roster, and it doesn't compare to Marilyn Monroe. Gift baskets. Gift baskets. Never really took birthdays all that seriously. Here we go again.
5: Happy birthday. birthday.
1: It's all worth it just for this.
5: Happy birthday to you.
1: Makes me think of the Chappelle sketch.
5: Happy birthday.
1: Might have been a stand-up.
5: Mr. President.
1: Where he was talking about
5: Happy
1: Marilyn Monroe singing this way to the president.
5: To you.
1: B-Ware, what are you doing? My wife's sitting right here. Marilyn, what up? What are you doing? They're on to us. On to us. Thank you for that, Art. That's quite the birthday gift. Really, the gift is Texas, Ohio State being on 11 p.m. to 3 a.m. at this time tomorrow, recapping the full day of college football. I'm being told that the Drake Toll is going to join us at some time, probably at about this time tomorrow. So that'll be a good bit of fun. That's a great birthday gift. That and the Maryland. All of it. Up next, see.
5: Happy birthday.
1: Thank you.
5: Happy birthday.
1: I just need like Raj Sharon's voice cutting in at this point.
5: Happy birthday.
1: Josh Graham.
5: Mr. President.
1: Happy
5: birthday to you.
1: All the more reason, Joe DiMaggio, greater Yankee than Derek Jeter. Put it on the resume. Unbelievably bad take on your part. Derek Jeter, the greatest Yankee ever. It's just unreal. 310-840-4910. He's the captain. Up next. The most unpredictable game of the week that couldn't possibly appear on the card that we just handed out for the NFL. And also, same token, the most sneaky fun game to watch. Huh. Keep it here on Westwood One Sports Night.
3: 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Was Melbourne San Fran's first stop on a championship journey? Westwood One Sports.
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0: Happy birthday.
1: We're still doing this?
0: To you.
1: Yes.
0: Happy birthday, Mr. President.
1: It is my birthday. Thank you, Marilyn.
0: Happy birthday to you.
1: I am 33 years old today, September the 12th. That is still a pretty young guy. However, I feel like I'm having to fight people among my generation because those who are 30 and younger have this illness that if it happened before they were born, it's just inherently worse, or it didn't happen at all. Hence, Will Dalton's Derek Jeter is the greatest Yankee ever take. But need to fire shots at one of our Westwood One teammates, Peyton, who's texting Art, texting us. That's the creepiest birthday shout-out birthday song ever. Peyton might want to get on the Google machine and Google what Marilyn Monroe looks like. Because do you know what makes it not creepy? When Marilyn Monroe is saying it, homie. Here's how I know I'm right. Everyone's probably seen the new Sydney Sweeney ads that are all over the place. If you watched any of the sports that have happened this week, you've seen them. She's out there. Sydney Sweeney, yep, everywhere. Imagine if Sydney Sweeney, well, maybe not singing to the president, but Sydney Sweeney is on stage somewhere saying, happy birthday. Happy birthday, Josh Graham. You gonna say that's creepy? Probably not. Just sports. 310-840-4910. We'll get back to the NFL, I promise. It's late. Margaret's in Virginia. Apparently she has a Marilyn Monroe story for us. Margaret, what do you have?
2: Hi, first off, happy birthday to you. Happy birthday.
1: Oh my God.
2: To you.
1: Oh, I'm getting all charged
2: happy
1: up.
2: Happy birthday, Josh Graham.
1: Oh, whoa.
2: Happy birthday.
1: Sultry.
2: To you.
1: I'm blushing,
2: you're
1: Margaret.
2: You're catching my night voice.
1: Wow.
2: How are you? This is the first time I've ever called you.
1: Well, I'm glad we got you. Like, I mean, we were wondering what it would take to get Margaret in Virginia to call. We figured it out. We solved the riddle.
2: I wanted to tell you the exact scene in a movie which made up Joe DiMaggio's mind that Marilyn Monroe was not an adequate wife for him. It's a scene in the movie The 7-Year Itch. Do you know the movie?
1: It was like Some Like It Hot or
2: no,
1: something
2: no,
1: like
2: no.
1: that.
2: Yeah,
1: but no.
2: Some Like It Hot is one of her most famous movies.
1: Okay, well, what happened in the movie? I haven't seen it. I'm a movie guy, but I haven't seen it.
2: Tom Ewell, who I imagine you don't know, is the downstairs neighbor in an apartment in New York, kind of upper class apartment in New York. And his apartment has a stairway that goes up to a second floor. That is locked off, but the stairway is still there. Marilyn Monroe lives upstairs and she doesn't have air conditioning. So she likes to come down to Tom Ewell's apartment because it's cool. His wife and son are away for the summer, so he's alone. Anyhow, he takes her to a movie one night for the air conditioning, and they're walking out of the movie. And Marilyn Monroe, she used to design all of her own dresses. She was large, in comparison to, I guess, more of the models of today. But she was wearing a very skimpy, strapless white dress that was very flowy, belted at the waist. And she stands over a subway grail where passes underneath. Yeah, her dress lifts up. And, God, I read this in a book about John Kennedy, if you can believe it. Her dress lifts up And as it was stated in the book, it was like Joe DiMaggio saw her underpants and decided that that was not a wife for him. And I guess apparently that was it.
1: Margaret, so, I hope you will call us back with more banger facts and phone calls such as this. It's good to hear your voice, and thanks for the birthday song.
2: Can I give you a quick one about Derek Jeter?
1: Yeah, you got about 30 to 45 seconds. What do you got?
2: Okay. He grew up in Kalamazoo, Michigan. I got my master's degree at Western Michigan University, which is in Kalamazoo, Michigan. And he grew up on the north side of Michigan. He's a biracial, I guess, is the term now.
1: Sure. Yeah.
2: But he grew up on the north side of Kalamazoo, which was the side where we were never supposed to go. Oh, God, I'm old enough to be your mother, so, you know, I'm talking about a way different era. But so when I found out, I did some research on it and knew exactly where he grew up, which was in a pretty rough area of Kalamazoo, Michigan. And I just remember all the time I was going to school there, we were told that you really don't want to go there.
1: So yeah, I hear you.
2: That's my Derek Jeter story.
1: I appreciate it. Margaret, thank you for the stories. We're all game for good stories. There she goes from Virginia. I appreciate that. Yes, biracial is the term I think we go by, Will Dalton, which reminds me of a line that was uttered in the movie The Other Guys, when Mark Wahlberg is nicknamed the Yankee Clipper because he shoots Derek Jeter. Yeah, they keep calling me the Yankee Clipper because you shot Derek Jeter. He's a biracial angel. It's one of the lines that was said. Biracial angel. Will Dalton, why didn't you shoot A-Rod? That movie ages really well. How do we take the left turn to football after that? Well, I'll tell you how. We handed out picks for Graham's Gambling, NFL, and there's one game absolutely under no circumstances where we going to touch in terms of betting the line as it was. The most unpredictable game of the weekend is from the NFC North. That is Packers-Vikings. Anybody that pretends to tell you they know how this game's going to shake out, they're lying to you. Not calling them a liar, just saying they're lying. But don't just take it from us. Look what those odds makers who make the big tall buildings say. The Vikings, they opened as 1.5-point favorites. The Packers are now favored by 1.5. From a betting perspective, it's this game and it's Jets-Titans. If you're betting straight up Jets-Titans or Packers-Vikings, you might need to talk to somebody. Yes, boo. But no, actually, no boo. We care about you. It's compassionate, but you might have an issue. You might hate yourself. You might hate your money. You might need a financial literacy class of some sorts if you're betting on the Salah Bowl or on Packers-Vikings. Because while it seems the Packers are a better team, there are just so many unknown variables here. Minnesota has a new quarterback. If Kyler Murray's a noticeable upgrade over J.J. McCarthy, the Vikings, they might go from being a 9-win team to being a contender in the NFC. In fact, our guy Linnell Willingham has them going to the Super Bowl. You could decide what's a crazier opinion, that or me saying that Dallas Cowboys are going to the Super Bowl for the first time in over 30 years. The Packers, they have questions offensively. Josh Jacobs, he has his problems. In the backfield, you know, commissioner's exempt list. When you look at the other Packer running backs, the top three running backs on the Packers roster, if it's not Josh Jacobs, have 400 combined rushing yards in their careers. Not 400 combined carries. 400 combined rushing yards between your top three running backs that could be playing in this game. It's a home game for Minnesota. You'd think that counts for something. Overall, it's a fascinating weekend in the NFC North. Was with our buddies Bleck and Abdallah earlier today. Denton Day said, Josh, if you're going to jump on with those two Chicago Bears season ticket holders, you got to wear a Carolina Panthers jersey just to troll them. It's exactly what I did. And not only that, Will, wore, because the Panthers are playing the Bears this weekend, in case you don't know, it's in Charlotte. I wore a Jake Delhomme jersey, and that immediately gave the, it triggered those folks. It triggered them because they remember the Bears hosting a divisional playoff game in 2005 and Jake Delhomme and Steve Smith absolutely burning down Soldier Field to get to the NFC Championship game. They probably were at that game. So a little bit of PTSD there. Bears, Panthers, Minneapolis, Chicago on upset alert. Lions, Saints, even though that point spread sitting at a touchdown, that could be closer than the experts think. Wink, wink. And then Packers, Vikings, it's the most unpredictable game for the most unpredictable division in the league. This is the part where Will Dalton makes the case for Panthers, Bears being the most intriguing game.
3: It's not the, I mean, it is intriguing. It's not the most intriguing. Don't do that. Don't do that.
1: It's intriguing because of the Bears. I don't find the Panthers all that interesting.
3: For some reason, which I don't understand, because you live here, so you should know all the reasons that they're intriguing.
1: I know the reasons.
3: They just won the division. They took the Rams to the brink in the wild card. Bryce Young's playing for a contract extension. They've got a running back, Texas guy, Jonathan Brooks, shout out, that's playing for the first time since 2 years ago. Like, there's a lot of intrigue to this game. It's not the most intriguing, but, I mean, if you had me rattle off the top five most intriguing games of the weekend, I might put that five.
1: Hmm.
3: Might.
1: You know what is very intriguing? A segment we called Say What? Where we play some of the top sound that you need to hear in sports tonight, which includes our winner of this week's Free For All Friday Caller of the Night. Say What is next.
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19: 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Here's Josh Graham.
1: It's not quite last call for phone calls, but we're getting close to it. 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So tell us, other than your team playing, Art Martinez, everybody. Raiders fan. I wish I could do the Raiders voice. Can't get that deep. What's the line, Art? Something is a Raider. The autumn wind is a Raider. Just win, baby. Just win. Other than your team, a game involving your team, what is the game you're most excited to watch this weekend? 310-840-4910. Because we have an answer to that question that might surprise you in just a bit, But before we get to that, right now, we got to keep you up to date. Tell you what people are saying and say what?
12: They are who we thought they were.
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20: With Josh Graham.
1: Right off the top, we need to crown a free-for-all Friday caller of the night. Calls from end to end of the hour. This was a tough decision for us to make, but one caller rose above the rest. Saw the Commanders fan, the scurred Commanders fan from Virginia.
27: I'm scared to death of this Shaquan Barkley, what he's going to do to my Commanders.
1: Here's the thing. Are you more scared to death at what Saquon Barkley is going to do to the Washington defense Philadelphia front seven is going to do to that Washington offensive line and your poor quarterback coming back from injury?
27: True. But it's that Saquon Barkley that he's so conniving and he's so damn slick. He just gets away and runs so quick. But then what are they going to do to Jaden?
1: Yeah.
27: What will they do to Jaden when they get a hold of him? They're going to choke him. They're going to choke him, and then they're going to laugh, and it's going to be on TV. I've been to the stadium.
1: I'm sure you have. What were your experiences like at the stadium, Saul?
27: They beat me once. they took off my piece fell off my head, my little blonde basket, in front of my children, and they laughed. They all laughed. They put me on the Jumbotron. And unfortunately, I urinated on myself, and then they kicked me out of the stadium. I was wearing a New York jersey. I mean, I guess that's why they didn't like me, but they did. They were mean. They're mean people.
1: Saul,
27: point, we got to do something about these Philadelphia fans. But I am scared. I am scared about Mr. Barkley running all ramshot all over my Commanders, and I'm scared to death.
1: Scared to death. Honestly, I don't know what the best part of that call was.
28: I'm scared to death of Saquon Barkley.
1: Did he admit that he had like a toupee on at one point of that?
28: They beat me. I urinated on myself.
27: They wearing a jump. My piece fell off my head, my little blonde basket. In front of my children.
1: In front of
27: and
1: my
27: they
1: children.
27: Laughed. They laughed. They put me on the Jumbotron.
1: They laughed, Will.
27: And unfortunately, I urinated on myself.
1: It is unfortunate. It just is. I think Saul was deserving. In many ways, Saul was deserving of our free-for-all Friday caller of the week. You guys better bring it next week. Full stop. 9/11, still top of mind tonight in sports. 25th anniversary of the terrorist attacks. Throwing the first pitch out at Yankees Mets in the Bronx, Brielle Saracini, whose dad was the captain of United Flight 175, one of the planes that flew into the towers. Shortly after the tragedy, she wrote a letter to the Yankees outlining how she fell in love with baseball because of her dad and because of their joint love of Derek Jeter. Derek Jeter responded by inviting the then 10-year-old Brielle to Yankee Stadium. And that started a friendship that lasted till this very day. For Brielle, throughout the first pitch, along with her husband, who also lost his dad in the World Trade Center that day, they met because of one of these outreach programs, that support the families of 9/11 victims. So, a nice gesture by the Yankees. Brielle sat with Derek Jeter and answered questions prior to the game tonight And here was Brielle talking about the gift the captain gave her by way of this relationship.
0: You just made me feel at ease. And I remember just talking about anything and everything and anything that kind of came through my mind that day. And you just made it so comfortable. And I remember just feeling normal for a day, which was hard to do. The odds were stacked against me that day, but I remember just taking...
1: You can only imagine how hard it is to feel normal after that. And that's what Derek Jeter brought to people. You just go back and you see all the video 25 years ago. And it almost seems that Derek Jeter's role in providing normalcy is getting overlooked. We know about what Mayor Giuliani did at that time. We know about the president going out and throwing the first pitch, but how about the Yankees getting to the World Series for George Bush to have that moment? And also Derek Jeter, who probably around the same time he was starting this relationship with Brielle Saraceni, seeing the president getting a couple of throws in prior to taking the mound for game one of that series, telling him, hey, you better throw from the top of the mound, not the base of the mound, or they'll boo you. And you better not bounce it either, because they'll boo you for that too. Inspired the greatest first pitch ever. Strike right down Main Street, after the thumbs up. Did so while wearing a Kevlar bulletproof vest underneath that long sleeve jacket that he was wearing. Gosh, that clip, it just gives you chills. I hate the Yankees. I hate the Yankees more than any sports team ever. But it gets me chills hearing Bob Shepard's voice say, ladies and gentlemen, the President of the United States. And he takes the top of the mound. It gives you the thumbs up. But Derek Jeter helped inspire that. And then this relationship, it's a really cool thing. And while we're talking about 9/11 being top of mind, a shout out to the Boston College Eagles. It was Red Bandana Night honoring the hero Wells Crowther. If you haven't seen the Tom Rinaldi special or the Tom Rinaldi feature that he did more than 15 years ago called The Red Bandana, that's appointment viewing every 9/11. Check that out. BC getting a win against Rutgers 28-21. Rutgers is really bad. And BC isn't all that great either, but goodness. Somebody made sure. Somebody up above made sure that Boston College won this football game tonight. Very glad that they did. Speaking of the big man upstairs, the New York Giants, they don't want to tell us if Malik Nabers is playing on Sunday. Full stop. And Malik Nabers decided to cite aforementioned big man upstairs when asked whether or not he was going to go on Sunday.
2: At what point do you think you'll know the answer to that question?
3: I'll let God tell me. You know, I'll let God tell me, you know, keeping my faith, and he'll let me know, and I'll know when it's time.
2: Were you asking before kickoff?
3: I've been asking him a long time. We got a plan. He got the plan. I'm just following in his footsteps that he want me to take and lead me in the right direction.
1: Will you ask him before kickoff is a world-class follow-up question.
2: Were you asking before kickoff?
1: Will you ask him before kickoff whether or not God is going to allow you to play, Malik Nabers? I appreciate that answer more than John Harbaugh, how he approached being asked about Malik Nabers' status.
4: We put a stop to all these questions because I'm not going to tell you who's playing in the game. I'm not going to tell you who's starting. I'm not going to tell you what package we have in. I'm not going to tell you what plays we're running. I'm not going to tell you any of that, okay? So we can make it great and have a great press conference, or we can make it uncomfortable. But I'm not going to tell you, because when you know, the Cowboys know, or every other team we play knows.
1: I'm not going to tell you anything. We can make this a fun press conference just as long as you ask me about my cat. Then I'll talk to you. But if you start asking what my cat knows,
4: We put a stop to all these questions because
1: I was at a dinner with John Harbaugh earlier this summer. Had a chance to visit with him. He was much more receptive to questions in that setting at an open bar than he was, it seems, on game week here. Just my observation. And that's been Say What? As mentioned, the question we're asking here, stripping away the game involving your favorite team, what is the best game in the NFL this weekend? What is the game you're most looking forward to watching? Because I might have a strange answer to that question. Bucks-Bengals is the best game that no one's talking about. Going to fire up the Sunday ticket. Going to make sure that game is on a prominent screen. Will Dalton, you're coming to hang out on Sunday. Don't know if we could turn the screen around here, but successfully have added another TV screen into the studio.
5: Love that. That's pro. That's the way to do it.
1: So got two screens, big screens. Got an iPad, two laptops. We're going to have a lot of screens watching a lot of ball this weekend when we react to college football at this time tomorrow night. And the NFL for NFL Instantgram, our exclusive digital property, 7 p.m. Eastern time on the Westwood One Sports Night YouTube channel where you might be watching right now. Like West Coast is writing in saying, Josh is rivaling Drake's quad box. I don't know. Need to ask Drake about that. Drake's going to be with us at about this time tomorrow night. Talking ball. Breaking things down. Why is Drake up that late? Well, Drake, as the host of Locked On Big 12, has to stay up till the last Big 12 game ends. And don't know if you saw, but Arkansas's kicking it off, Will Dalton. 10:30 p.m. kick for the Razorbacks and the 20th-ranked Utah Utes. Got that fired up. But anyway, why is Bengals-Bucks the game we're looking forward to? It's a matchup between two potential division champs. The Bengals have become a trendy pick to win the AFC North. They added Dexter Lawrence. They added Boye Mafe. They're also the only team in the division that did not make a coaching change this offseason. The Bucks, they're favorites to win the NFC South. They won it four straight seasons. They were 6-2 last year before they self-combusted, lost the three-way tie for first place with the Panthers, who won the division by virtue of that tie. The only games that might be between potential division winners this weekend is Bills-Texans and maybe Panthers-Bears. Carolina's viewed as a long shot to repeat as division champs. Bills-Texans, that's a headliner. Everyone's talking about that game. Who's talking about Bucks-Bengals? Who? Who? We are. This is a fascinating matchup between star quarterbacks. It's Joe Burrow. He said this team reminds him of his LSU championship team. And this is such an important year for him in Cincinnati. They're pushing their chips in. Baker Mayfield, he just got paid. Burrow's weapons, they're well documented how good they are. But don't sleep on Abuka. Don't sleep on Godwin. Don't sleep on Bucky Irving. Don't sleep on Gamewell. That was a good ad in the backfield. This could be a really fun, high-scoring game, aesthetically pleasing, fun to watch. Will Dalton, do me a favor and look up what the over-under, the total for this game is, because was looking at the spread, decided against it, even though we're leaning, picking the underdog in this game, Tampa, because they tend to start seasons well. The Bengals tend to start slow. Also, Cincinnati's O-line doesn't seem like they got a whole lot better. The first-round pick, Reuben Bain, going to be motivated. He slipped in the draft. He's going to pay immediate dividends for Todd Bowles' defense lining up across from Yaya Diaby. This does seem like a game where you might get a lot of points scored. What is the line, or what's the total, Will?
5: Oh, the total.
1: Yeah. Not the over-under. Or not the point spread.

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1: It's a group of games, the two primetime games.
2: No! Bruce, I asked you for one. I'm not giving you two.
1: One,
2: this isn't a Kit Kat. You don't get to pick. You don't have to get to break a piece. Give me one.
1: I haven't got one. I'm not that type of fan. I'm a fan who looks at the whole thing.
2: What are you talking about, Bruce? I'm telling you, you can only watch one game this weekend. I'm pretending to be your wife, Bruce. I'm telling you, you can't watch Sunday night game and Monday. We're hanging out one of these two nights. You can watch one game. What game are you watching, Bruce?
1: Okay, I'm not prepared, but let me, for that, because I prepared
2: You're not prepared. Is it Chiefs Broncos or is it Giants Cowboys? You can only watch one.
1: I guess it's got to be the Broncos Chiefs because the Chiefs had such a bad year last year and completely unexpected. No one predicted what would happen to them, and their year was bad even before Mahomes got injured. So we've got the whole Chiefs question plus the injury response from Mahomes, and also I think a big story is Travis Kelce because I mean that guy just isn't very good anymore, and is he going to be able to seek out one more good season out of that 37-year-old body? I don't think so, but it's not impossible. So that's intriguing to me. I think he'll be mediocre and probably not even a factor this year, but I'm intrigued to watch because maybe he proves me wrong.
2: Yeah, Bruce, appreciate the call. There you go. You picked one. That's what we needed. Needed some decisiveness. We got to the bottom of it. Thanks, Bruce. Pine Needle writes in, I'm intrigued specifically by Pittsburgh-Atlanta. I want to see Aaron Rodgers. I want to see... if his wife is in the special suite with Taylor Swift. Part of me wants to do a joke tease here. What we're actually going to talk about, Will, is the two biggest football games coming up this weekend, both in the NFL and college ranks. We have predictions for the two most talked about games. That's what we're actually going to talk about. But just for the sake of fun, coming up, was Shailene Woodley going to let Aaron Rodgers watch? This is Westwood One Sports Night.
3: 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Or will John Harbaugh put a halt to the hype by spoiling the Cowboys opener in his New York debut?
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0: 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Here's Josh Graham.
1: Play clock down to two. Allen gets the snap. He's back to throw. He's looking. He throws left side of the end zone. It is caught. Touchdown, Bills. Dalton Kincaid up over top of Hufanga made the catch, and the Bills have tied it up. 13-24 to go. It's a 23-23 game.
2: That's the voice of our teammate Ryan Ratke, who we enjoyed listening to in Australia last night, calling Josh Allen being Josh Allen. So glad to have you here. College football reigning supreme on this Saturday. But before we get to the highlight of the Saturday slate, let's talk about the game of the weekend in the NFL. That's Texans-Bills in H-Town. Let's have this serve as a PSA to the entire football world. When the Buffalo Bills lose at the Houston Texans, let's try our very best to fight off the urges, to fight off the temptation to overreact. Yeah, it's going to be hard. We're going to try to honor this during NFL Instant Graham, the premiere episode, Sunday at 7 p.m. on our digital channels at Westwood One Sports on X, more than 20,000 plus subscribers there. Our YouTube channel, quickly growing at Westwood One Sports Nights, where you can watch us in addition to listening to us. However, and wherever you watch or listen, we greatly appreciate that. When the Bills lose to the Texans, let's try not to overreact. The wrong team's favored in this game. Buffalo's favored by a point and a half, but Houston's going to win the game. It's their game to lose. The Bills, they're breaking in a first-time head coach in Joe Brady. That means for the first time in close to a decade, Sean McDermott hasn't been on that Buffalo sideline. That's a big deal. While Joe Brady's an offensive coach, the offense really was never the problem in Buffalo. It was the defense not being able to stop anybody. And there are real questions whether or not those problems are going to be solved at all, and certainly whether or not they're going to be solved week one right away. Meanwhile, the Texans, they're a well-oiled machine. D'Amico Ryans, one of the best coaches in the league right now. This game's in Houston. They're going to win the game Sunday. And when Houston does, the Monday news cycle, it's not going to be kind to Josh Allen. Let's just get ahead of this now. There's a good chance he's not going to play well. Josh Allen, 0-4 on the road at Houston in his career. Sacked 14 times in those games with a 66 passer rating. But how much of that is going to be because of Josh Allen? How much of that's going to be because of the Houston defense? Here's how this works in the sports media landscape, in this sports media ecosystem. When you play in a marquee game and you lose and you play quarterback, we're going to yell at you. And we're going to shame you. And the knives are going to be out, especially when you couple a bad season opener. Generally, the most overreaction happens after the first game and the last one. When you couple that with a four-turnover playoff loss, you can already see it now. Are we sure he should have won that one MVP over Josh Allen or over Lamar Jackson? Oh, he's never won the big game. What is the signature win for Josh Allen? Is his best playoff performance the loss to the Chiefs, that 13-second game? Much like Drake May experienced on Wednesday night, and the Rams experience last night in Australia, it's important to remember this is week one, and you're going to see these overreactions. Weird results. When you don't play preseason, and you don't tackle as much at training camp, don't be surprised when weird results happen early in the season, and you shouldn't overreact to them. While quarterbacks are going to dominate the conversation, you shouldn't let that overshadow what the Houston defense is capable of. And they should continue to get their flowers. They were the best defense in the league a year ago, and they might be even better this year. Watch them up close at a joint practice a few weeks ago. Will Anderson, he's yet to enter his prime. That's a scary thought. Danielle Hunter's in his prime. He had 15 sacks last year. Doesn't get a lick of credit for it, it doesn't feel like. Derek Stingley's going into his prime. Gosh, this team, it's just, they're scary good. And for C.J. Stroud, man, what an opportunity for him. This is an important data point. He's looking to get a contract extension. So you should expect him to look good against a bad Bills defense. Stroud, he's always been better at home than he's been on the road. He's won 72% of his home starts. And let's not forget, Houston won 10 of its last 10 or 10 of its last 12 games, including the playoffs a year ago. And they did that while Stroud was playing mediocre. So if they get even above average quarterback play, this is not just a team that wins Sunday against the Bills. This is a team that can win the Super Bowl, that can win the whole thing. Bills over Texans, or Texans over Bills. Let's try not to overreact. Shifting things to... Oh, wait, we got exclusive sound here? Art Martinez is telling me we have sound of Josh Allen after Sunday's game. Let's hear it.
3: Just missed opportunities throughout the game. It's been a long season.
2: It's not nice.
3: I hate how it ended, and that's going to stick with me for a long time.
2: That's not very nice. That's Josh Allen after the Broncos game. It is weird. It feels as if Josh Allen, because he plays in a small market, because he seems very humble and modest, we didn't have any baggage with him coming out of college. He played at Wyoming. It does seem as if, Will, he gets more of a pass than other guys. Like, the other quarterbacks that are the top in the sport, they don't, because we have baggage and there's polarity that comes with being good at the top levels of college football. Like, there are some people that don't like Lamar Jackson because he won the Heisman Trophy over your favorite team, or beat your team in a high-level game in college. Or the same is probably true of Joe Burrow when he was in college. But then again, he plays for the Bengals, which isn't much of a threat. Like, there's some guys are polarizing based on the baggage they carry, and Josh Allen, it doesn't seem, has any of it, which is why he might be absolved of being treated pretty negatively.
3: Just missed opportunities throughout the game.
2: You don't get a lot of negative Josh Allen coverage. Like, it is kind of interesting that he's framed as being the best quarterback in the NFL. Like, that's probably the majority opinion. And there probably is no point in NFL history where a guy is viewed to be the best at the position and less decorated than Allen is. Not even a Super Bowl appearance. He has the one MVP, but many think that he shouldn't have won that MVP given the fact he wasn't even first-team All-Pro that year. That was Lamar Jackson. So it's just an interesting dichotomy there. 310-840-4910. We asked what the most intriguing game was this weekend. We're also asking about Josh Allen. It's the last call for phone calls. Let's get to Jeff, who's from Texas. Hook 'em, Jeff. We're going to pick Texas, Ohio State in just a moment. What do you got on Josh Allen, though?
4: Well, I live in Texas, but I'm from Buffalo. I'm a huge Bills fan. And this whole Josh Allen, Lamar thing. Look, Josh beats Lamar every single time they play. Lamar's got two...
2: Okay, well, settle down on that front. I mean, the playoff game, Mark Andrews dropped the ball. It's. I don't think that's necessarily Josh Allen beating Lamar. The Bills won the game, sure, but let's not make it out to be like Lamar didn't do enough to win.
4: But then let's go back to the 13-second game.
2: And by the way, I'm not trying to make it about Lamar. I'm just saying, if we take Lamar out of this, let's say Lamar doesn't exist. Well, Josh Allen still is, if you view him to be the best quarterback in the NFL, the least accomplished guy who's held that title probably in our lifetime. If you view him to be the best.
4: Talk about all of the uproar about the officiating in the Michigan, Western Michigan game.
2: What's that have to do with anything?
4: But how about the interception that was clearly a catch where the guy wrenched the ball out of his hands after he was down? Like, if that call goes the other way, the Bills win.
2: No. That was an interception, man. Hey, you know why that was an interception? Because I'm talking to you from Winston-Salem, because I'm calling you from Winston-Salem, North Carolina, and I'm an East Carolina University graduate, and Jaquan McMillan is from Winston-Salem, North Carolina, and went to East Carolina University. So I'm going to stand up for my guy. That's what
4: At
2: I'm going to do, for no other reason.
4: Your position, then. Thank you for explaining.
2: You're welcome. You're welcome. So why are the Bills going to win Sunday, or are you as worried as I am?
4: To be honest, it's like you said, it's game one of the season. If they
2: hey,
4: win,
2: at least Boston, I'm trying to protect Josh Allen. Like, they're going to lose the game, but let's get credit to the Houston Texans ahead of time, because I don't think, I think if they lose the game, we know how the media ecosystem, how the sausage is made. The quarterback's going to get ripped, and I don't think that's fair. I think the Texans are very good.
4: But the thing is, as long as he doesn't get hurt, we've got the rest of the season. I saw Drake May throw up a 50-50 ball when he had the game won, as long as they kicked the field goal, right? They, at least they're going to
2: tie. That would have tied the game,
4: overtime.
2: Yeah.
4: So I'm not worried about the Patriots. We're going to win the division. We're going to be in the playoffs again. And hopefully with a new coaching staff, we don't crap our pants in clutch time like McDermott did all the time.
2: Yeah. Well, I mean, Josh Allen crapped his pants, not Sean McDermott. Sean McDermott didn't turn it over four times in a playoff game.
3: Just missed opportunities throughout the game.
2: There goes Jeff in Texas. How about we stay in Texas? Let's go to Mike, who's in Houston. Mike, what's the most intriguing game this weekend, other than a game involving your team?
5: Of course, of course. Oh, quick thing, that nice lady about the Marilyn Monroe and the 7-year itch.
2: Yeah.
5: DiMaggio's real.
2: Hold one sec. Let me stop you. You one of my people? You from Baltimore? Are you a Maryland guy? Do I hear this in your voice?
5: No.
2: Philly? Is this like, what am I listening to right now?
5: You're listening to Mike in Houston, Texas, who's an amateur film historian.
2: Okay, no. I mean, where are you from? That's not
5: from
2: a
5: Houston.
2: Houston accent. That's not Houston. Really?
5: Oh, yes.
2: It yeah. is? It sounds. I thought you sounded like you're straight from Dundalk, rooting for my Orioles. O's, Stros, and Natty Bo's on. I heard all the O's, bro. Drink some water.
5: I lived in South Carolina for 6 years. They all thought I was from Virginia.
2: Okay.
5: No, real fast. DiMaggio's real. Got bent out of shape. That take where she's describing where her dress blows up.
2: Yeah.
5: The director made I can't remember the exact number, but they did over 10 takes on that while an all-male crew was sitting there drooling.
2: Oh, sure. That makes sense.
5: That's what DiMaggio was chasing the director around after all that. Anyway, most intriguing game, because unlike baseball, football, you start following the standings against your divisional foes. For me, it's going to be the Colts-Ravens in Indianapolis.
2: What?
5: We're going to see. Yeah. Well, hear me out. This is for me. Hear me out a second. The Colts got off to a great start last year. And at some point, over halfway of the season, they had a four game lead over my
2: They started 7-1. They started 7-1.
5: And, I don't keep up with the who gets hurt on the Ravens Colts. You know, I don't care. If all things being equal, I want to see that game in Indianapolis, and I'm going to be pulling for the Ravens.
2: I thought for a second you were going to say I'm rooting for Ravens. I'm watching Ravens Colts because of historical aspects of the Colts leaving on Mayflower trucks and all that in the 80s. Appreciate the call, Mike. Good to hear from you in Houston. See, it all comes back around. Astros, Natty Bo's on Baltimore. Let's go get some crab cakes from Jimmy's. You know, the ones that are big and lumpy. If it looks like a hamburger patty, I don't want it. Lump crab. Big old crab cake. Size of a softball. That's what you want. It's the good stuff. Said we were going to pick Texas, Ohio State. We meant it. If Texas doesn't win this game, they're not going to win the national title. That's what's at stake. I've had it with Sark. It's time to put up. If it doesn't happen Saturday night, it's not going to happen. At least not this year. Eventually, perception becomes reality. And the perception is that you can't win games like this. Why? Because they don't win games like this. Last year's opener in Columbus, you mustered 7 points as the preseason number one team in the country. Year before that, CFP semifinal, you're playing Ohio State again, you're down 7, fourth down in the red zone, defensive touchdown. Last time number one went up against Texas, it was Sark's second year and Nick Saban's Crimson Tide visiting DKR. Texas took the lead with 90 seconds left. Then some guy named Bryce Young led a game-winning drive, final minute, won the game at the horn. Texas has not beaten. How crazy is this? Texas has not beaten the number one team in the country since the 2008 Cotton Bowl. Colt McCoy slinging it with Sam Bradford. So the reality is, if you don't win this game, there's no way that you're winning it this season. If you don't, last year the defense dominated with Matt Patricia calling, dialing things up. But 7 players from that defense were drafted, including 3 in the top 11. Texas, you went crazy in the portal adding Cam Coleman and Hollywood Smothers. If you can't move the ball at home against this Ohio State defense with that level of talent, if you can't win this game, you want us to believe you're going to win 3 or 4 playoff games? High-level games when December rolls around? January? No, just not buying it. Now, said we were going to pick the game. Minute. We see the breakthrough happening Saturday night. Listen to what the odds makers are telling you. Texas, a 1.5-point favorite against the number one team in the country. Over the last 10 years, number one has been an underdog 5 times. Number one, underdog, 5 times, as Ohio State is in this game. Those number one teams in those 5 games, 0-5. 4 of those 5 games decided by 2 touchdowns or more. So you should expect when the dam breaks, it's going to break hard. And much like LSU last weekend, emphatically, Texas is going to be the story week 2 of college football. We say hook 'em. We say Texas is back in a way they haven't been in nearly 20 years. We say Texas 31, Ohio State 17. Will Dalton, to close out this program, what do we got? Putting it to bed.
6: A man claimed he had to do it.
2: Next.
7: It's the biggest college football game in the country. Number one, Ohio State versus number 4, Texas and Arch Manning. Hear the game live on the Westwood One Sports app. Tomorrow, 7:30 Eastern, Westwood One Sports.
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0: It's NFL Kickoff, presented by YouTube TV on Westwood One Sports. 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
1: One last reminder, NFL Instant Graham, Sunday, 7 p.m., new show that I'm hosting, and it's not on the radio. You got to find it on our YouTube channel, Westwood One Sports Night. Watch us in addition to listening to us. As you can do, reacting to the college football slate in real time at this time tomorrow night. Going to be so much fun. Can't wait for it. Right after Texas-Ohio State ends. Boom, there we are. Recapping the whole thing. NFL Instagram, though. Make sure to check it out, 7 p.m. Eastern time on Sunday. Appreciate Art Martinez's contributions to the show. Appreciate Will Dalton for what he does, too. Well, I don't know if I should say I appreciate Will Dalton and act like we're all done and kumbaya quite yet, because he still has one order of business to take care of, and that is put it to bed.
2: So, it's around the time of the year that you put the fall decorations out, or at least we're getting close to it. I'm putting my fall decorations out this weekend. Fun fact.
1: Are you?
2: Some of the pumpkin stuff is going to finally come out. And imagine you're going to a store to maybe get some new... What are you laughing at?
1: Art just reminded me that it was 100 out in L.A.
2: You're going to a store to get some new fall decor, and you're probably not expecting to see a naked man at 10:45 in the morning while doing that.
1: No.
2: But that's exactly what happened in this story.
1: The naked man.
2: Yeah. So, in Cape Coral...
1: Did we decide if it was Cape Coral or Cape Corral?
2: I think it's Cape Coral. But no, I don't think we finally decided that. I think you went Corral. I think I said Coral.
1: Okay.
2: Yeah. Police responded to a Home Goods. And the report was there was a naked, fully nude man inside the store. He goes in there and he just drops his clothes. And then...
1: Drops trowel, as they say.
2: Yeah, he does that. Then he started heading to a nearby grocery store. That's when the police were called. They show up, and they head towards said grocery store, and they find this guy. His name's Billy. He's 43 years old, and they located him standing right near the entrance of said grocery stores. And when they asked this guy why he did that, like, why'd you take your clothes off, he said, quote, had to do it.
1: Sometimes you do. Had to do it.
2: Had to do it.
1: That's outstanding.
2: It's quite the story.
1: How comfortable are you in the nude?
2: I'll walk around the house like that.
1: Naked.
2: No problem. I've done it. I don't do it a lot, but, you know, I've done it.
1: Yeah, I do it too. And when my wife catches me walking naked, she'll say, "What are you doing?" I'm like, this is my house.
2: Yeah. So,
1: but what if somebody from the road is looking in? Let them watch.
2: That's exactly where my brain went. Let them watch.
1: Let the boy watch. Learn the way I learned from my daddy. Way he learned from his daddy. No. If you're creepy enough to look inside people's houses from the street.
2: That's a you problem.
1: In a neighborhood. Yeah. You get what you get. You see what you see.
2: I mean, listen. I think
1: Tommy, how's the peeping? How's the peeping, Tommy? I just want to know how many more movie references about being in the nude or being creeper we can reference in the remainder of this show.
2: I'm drawing a blank.
1: Counselor. Already read him.
2: Already read him.
1: I think we're at the point of the show where we're appealing to 12 people.
2: Yeah. I'm ready to go to sleep. That's what I'm ready to do.
1: To that I say, bask in the waters of Lake Minnetonka. You haven't seen Purple Rain. Don't nod your head like that. This has been Westwood One Sports Night.
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20: 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The 10, the 5, touchdown. 56-yard run to daylight.
21: Turns on the Jets up the left sideline. Inside the 10, inside the 5, and a touchdown. He slides and swims through the back of the end zone in celebration.
20: Down the sideline, he could go. 25-20, he's gone. Touchdown.
3: Now, here are your hosts, Amber Theo Harris and Michael Fabiano.
22: Oh, we made it, folks, and we are back. The NFL season has already kicked off. Welcome into another season of NFL Fantasy Forecast. Michael Fabiano, Amber Theo Harris, so glad to be back with you here on the show. And what is this, year 5, 6? I was trying to do the math for us. We've been doing this a minute, Mike. How are you?
23: Absolutely love it. This is actually going into, I believe, my 24th or 25th year doing fantasy football on Westwood One. I remember when I started at CBS Sportsline doing shows with Tommy Tighe. That is a blast from the past.
22: Well, congratulations, my friend. And you are the best in the business. So glad to be giving everybody fantasy advice. This is a unique position in week one. We already have two games under our belts on Wednesday and Thursday. Most recently, the Thursday night game down in Australia. And already a lot of happenings in just those two games. But, you know, starting off just with what should fantasy managers be doing ahead of week one? They already should have been doing it because, you know, you should have set your lineups if you had players on Wednesday and Thursday night. But what should they be doing ahead of week one?
23: First off, you don't want to get cute with your lineups. You start the players you drafted to be your starters. Now, there's going to be situations where you have to play the matchups here or there, and that's where we are here to help. But for the most part, you're going to start the players you drafted to be your starters. And also remember that we're all going to school this month and into October. We don't know which defenses are going to be good or bad against the pass or the run or wide receivers or perimeter receivers, etc. You get it. I mean, look what happened to Christian McCaffrey on Thursday. Like, did anyone expect him to be in a backfield committee with Kalon Black? I mean, maybe it was because of the travel or, you know, he had tightness during camp, whatever it was. But Black had more carries than Christian McCaffrey, and they both had 15 touches. That was not, Amber, on my fantasy football bingo card going into that Thursday night game.
22: Well, you know what? I saw that coming a little bit. I was out at 49ers camp. Christian McCaffrey was banged up. I knew they were very high on Kalon Black. I'm friends with his agent. I saw him getting quite a bit of carries. Nobody thought that he would get more than Christian McCaffrey. But as you said, it's school, so we're going to see. We have to watch for the next game, right, to see if that was just a fluke because of CMC having a little tightness. But I think that's a bigger trend that we might see. I took a lot of backup running backs where we think that there's a bell cow on the team. And I'm like, wait a minute. I'm looking at these training camps thinking, you know, look at Blake Corum on Thursday night. Blake Corum had one less carry than Kyren Williams. There's also guys like Mike Washington over with the Raiders. supposedly backing up Ashton Jeanty, had a good preseason. Maybe we see more from him. So I think this could be something to watch as we're going to school, as you call it, Fabs. What else do we need to prepare for here in week one?
23: Well, before I get to that, if you saw the Kalon Black thing coming, then I really want you to tell me what the lottery numbers are going to be for this week.
22: Yeah, 4-6-4-6-2-3. There, write it down.
23: So I also think you have to prepare for injuries. Like, dudes get hurt more often than ever, right? Or maybe it just seems like that to me. The entire month of August, we were seeing guys getting hurt. Mike Evans, all the 49ers, Luther Burden, Emeka Ibuka. Everyone was getting hurt and even started already. In the first game of the season, Sam Darnold barely played. He got hurt. And the bigger injury was A.J. Brown, who now is going to be out for at least 4 games. He's been placed on injured reserve because of the high ankle sprain. So you have to make sure that you have roster depth. You have to. I know it's going to be impossible to replace an A.J. Brown off the waiver wire because he's your wide receiver one, but hopefully you drafted well enough where it's going to hurt, but it's not going to damage your chances at winning on a weekly basis. And that's why roster depth and handcuffing some of those top running backs like Christian McCaffrey is really important.
22: Yeah, but that's tough when you lose a player like A.J. Brown for the first 4 weeks. But you got to get creative. You got to work the waiver wires, and hopefully you already drafted some depth. All right, Fabs, up next, it's Stardom Sit'em. We're going to make sure your lineup is all set for Sunday. 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
27: Lamar walks over to the line to change the play. Two on the play clock. Claps his hands. Gets the snap. Back to throw. Backpedaling. Toward the end zone. Caught at the five. Mark Andrews to the goal line. Touchdown, Ravens. Baltimore's tight end with his second touchdown grab of the first half. Jackson to Andrews. Heard it so many times. And it's 13-3 Baltimore, 50 seconds into the second quarter.
22: That's our good friend Jason Horowitz right here on Westwood One back in week 9 of last season, the Ravens and the Dolphins. Welcome back to NFL Fantasy Forecast on Westwood One, along with Sports Illustrated senior fantasy analyst Michael Fabiano. I'm Amber Theo Harris. All right, Babs, it is our first Stardom Sit'em of 2026. And let's start in honor of that Mark Andrews highlight with the tight ends. Gosh, I feel like this is such a huge position this year. 12, 13 personnel. Who are we starting at tight end?
23: It is going to be a very difficult position to fill as well, especially if you have Brock Bowers, who's going to be out this week and maybe the following week. So the three tight ends that I'm going to suggest here are all good replacements if you have Bowers. Maybe these guys are on your bench or maybe in some smaller leagues on the waiver wire. We'll start out with Mark Andrews based on the highlight. Remember, Isaiah Likely no longer there. He is now with the New York Giants. The Ravens don't have a ton of reliable pass catchers either. I mean, it's Zay Flowers and Andrews to a degree, Rashad Bateman. Some people like Jacoby Lane, but he's a rookie. So Andrews is a startable asset against the Colts defense that was not strong against tight ends last year. And I also like Juwan Johnson playing the Lions. People forget he was a top 10 tight end last year, Amber. And Jordan Tyson is not going to be there. He's out for at least the first four games. We look at a player who is tied for seventh among tight ends in targets last year. The game total is right around 50, so it should be a high-scoring game. And we know that Johnson has the trust of Tyler Shuck, so Juwan Johnson's a good start. And then Dallas Goedert, who had 11 touchdowns last year. Not going to happen again, but same situation, right? The Eagles no longer have A.J. Brown. Devontae Smith didn't do a whole heck of a lot during the summer because he was dealing with an injury. Same thing with Mekhi Lemon. Dontavian Wicks is new to the offense. So there's a chance that Jalen Hurts goes to his security blanket here with Dallas Goedert. And by the way, Washington struggled against tight ends last year, 12 touchdowns allowed. So start Dallas Goedert.
22: By the way, Michael Mayer, somebody that you might want to check out if you didn't draft him, you know, see if he's available, maybe trade for him. He's going to get some burn with Brock Bowers out for the Raiders against the Dolphins starting off. All right, how about the tight ends that we want to sit?
23: And I'm going to start off with Dalton Kincaid, and I like Kincaid, although he's been injury-prone and hasn't really met expectations, but I hate this matchup against the Texans. And again, we only really have last year's data, folks, so we're going to go to school, as I mentioned at the top of the show, over the next 4 weeks plus. But last year, the Texans held all but three tight ends to fewer than 12.3 points, and this could be a low-scoring game. You know, good defense from Houston. Buffalo's defense is good, so I really think this is going to be a lowest score game, so I'm going to keep Dalton Kincaid on the bench. Same thing with Aronde Gaston, and he really popped for about 4 weeks last year, and then everything kind of fell apart. And now, what have the Chargers done in the offseason? They brought in Charlie Kohler, who to me is the starter, and they brought in David Njoku. What you don't want is a tight end by committee option, so Gaston, despite a great matchup against the Cardinals, should be on the sidelines. And let's go back to that Texans-Bills game. I'm going to sit Dalton Schultz. Now, he is coming off a good year. It wasn't a great year, but he was really unreliable at times last season. And in a game against Buffalo in 2025, he scored 1.8 points. And Buffalo's defense was almost impenetrable when it came to tight ends last year. Only two beat them for more than 12.6 points. So this is a good week to keep Schultz on your bench.
22: All right, let's move over to the quarterbacks. Let's start with the stardoms for week one here in 2026.
23: I love Justin Herbert. There's not a lot of Chargers I don't love this week. Why? Cardinals. Their defense is very questionable. And here's a little stat for you, for those of you who love trends, because you know I do. Herbert has scored at least 20.9 fantasy points in three of his last four opening week games. So start Justin Herbert. Start Dak Prescott. And no, this is not me being a Dallas Cowboys homer. Dak owns the Giants. He's averaged nearly 20 fantasy points in 15 career games where he's played at least 50 snaps. And the Giants' defense was not good against quarterbacks, especially at home last year. And the total is also in the high 40s. So Sunday night, start Dak, start Jackson Dart as well. And start Jared Goff, who is like the Rodney Dangerfield of fantasy quarterbacks. He gets no respect, but all he does is score fantasy points. And when you look at this matchup this week, another game with a high total against New Orleans could be a high-scoring game. And Goff is averaging 293 passing yards and 20.5 fantasy points in his last 16 home games at Ford Field.
22: Okay, who do we sit, Fabs?
23: Patrick Mahomes. 3 years ago, this would have been blasphemy. Sports Illustrated would have come for my job, but I am saying that Patrick Mahomes is a matchup-based starter these days. He's coming off a torn ACL. He's not going to run as much as he did last year, and the Broncos gave up 14 points per game to quarterbacks in 2025. And in Mahomes' last two games against Denver, he's averaged fewer than 15 points. Folks, he is not elite anymore. Sit Patrick Mahomes. I'm also going to sit Jordan Love. And Love is a guy who 3 years ago we loved, no pun intended, averaged over 18 points per game. The last 2 years, fewer than 16 points per game. No Josh Jacobs. And over his last couple of games, I mean, he has been held to 185 or fewer passing yards against Minnesota in their last two meetings. And Minnesota allowed just 12 points per game to quarterbacks on their home field. So Love is only a super flex option. And I'm also going to pass on Daniel Jones. He's coming off the Achilles. The Colts wide receiver group is a bit of a question mark. Alec Pierce didn't do much during the summer because he was injured. They just brought in Keenan Allen recently against the Ravens. Even though it's not an awful matchup, I'm going to sit Daniel Jones again unless I'm in a super flex league.
22: Yeah, and you have to think that the Ravens defense is going to be tougher under Jesse Minter, who's a defensive head coach.
23: You would think so.
22: Yeah, you don't want to take that risk early. Week one, like you said, we're going to school. We need to see what's out there. It's all an experiment right now. All right, we're going to talk running backs and wide receivers when we return. This is NFL Fantasy Forecast.
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9: In a blitz. Here they come. They rush five. There's the snap. Line drive down the middle. Backpedaling catch made at the 15. Metcalf breaks a tackle at the 10. The 5. Touchdown, Pittsburgh. Metcalf throwing bodies aside like the rag dolls to break tackles and get a 28-yard touchdown reception from Aaron Rodgers.
22: Kevin Harlan with the call right here on Westwood One back in week 15 of last season. Welcome back to NFL Fantasy Forecast on Westwood One, along with Sports Illustrated senior fantasy analyst Michael Fabiano. I'm Amber Theo Harris. We continue with our stardom, sit-ums, and fabs. Let's go with the wideouts. Are you starting DK Metcalf against the Falcons in week one?
23: Yeah, I am. The matchup is very favorable. Atlanta's defense was just dreadful against perimeter receivers last year. And I know we hadn't seen much of Metcalf or Michael Pittman Jr. in the preseason. I think they are still both startable, Metcalf more so as a flex this week. I also really like Luther Burden. You know, Roma Dunze is a little bit dinged up. There's no DJ Moore. We're going to talk about him in a second. So Burden is a guy who is healthy. He's over the injury he sustained in the preseason.

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1: It's possible, but with DJ Moore, you look at this Texans defense last year, third fewest points and yards allowed to wide receivers. They only give up 10 touchdowns to wideouts last year, so DJ Moore is a player I'm sitting. Same thing with Marvin Harrison Jr. against the Lightning Bolts. They allowed just 7 touchdowns to perimeter receivers a season ago. And I do think Harrison Jr., who is in a make-or-break year from a fantasy perspective at least, will have a good season. I just don't love this matchup against Los Angeles, and I'm still waiting to see what the target distribution is between him and Michael Wilson and, of course, Trey McBride.
2: All right, Fabs, we talked about depth at the running back position earlier in the show, so let's do the running backs you want to definitely start in week one.
1: I like Bucky Irving against the Bengals. They gave up the most fantasy points to running backs last year. Now, they did add Dexter Lawrence, Jonathan Allen, so the defensive line is different. But again, Amber, we're going to school, right? But I still like Bucky Irving this week. I think you could start him as a running back, too. I like DeAndre Swift. He could see more work than usual. Remember, Kyle Manungai is coming off that hyperextended knee, so he could end up being a bit limited in this game. Last year, Carolina gave up 4.6 yards per rush and the 9th most points to running back. So DeAndre Swift is in that RB2 mix, and so is David Montgomery, my buddy. He's now the lead back for the Texans, which means I think he's going to get a lot of work against Buffalo, who were dreadful against running backs last year. In fact, no team in the entire league gave up more rushing touchdowns to running backs than the Buffalo Bills. So David Montgomery should be in your lineup. He's in that RB2 flex mix this weekend.
2: Okay, who do we want to sit for the running backs?
1: Once again, reminder, not hard, fast sits, but guys with bad matchups. Marshawn Lloyd. Josh Jacobs is not playing this weekend. We know that. Everyone was gaga over Marshawn Lloyd. The guy's been in the league 2 years, and all he's done is, well, nothing. He's been injured. And now you look at a matchup against the Vikings, who allowed the 5th fewest yards per rush last year. I don't know that Marshawn Lloyd's going to be a featured back this week either. So temper your expectations. Same thing with Quinshon Judkins. I love him. And honestly, I have to start him, but I'm tempering expectations. Jacksonville allowed only 11 total touchdowns and the 2nd fewest points to running backs last year. And the Browns are an 8.5-point dog. So if they're playing from behind, Judkins may not get a lot of burn, say, in the 4th quarter. Could see more of Dylan Sampson. And then finally, Chuba Hubbard, who, let's put it this way, last year, he was bad. He lost his starting job to Rico Dowdle. Jonathan Brooks is expected to go in this game, and this matchup against the Bears could also be a negative game script. And by the way, over his final 9 games last year, Hubbard averaged 5.8 points. So I'm going to keep him on the sidelines or start him as a middling flex.
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3: Welcome back to NFL Fantasy Forecast on Westwood One, along with Sports Illustrated Senior Fantasy Analyst Michael Fabiano. I'm Amber Theo Harris. All right, Fabs, let's give everybody some fantasy streaming options here in Week 1.
4: Yeah, and I've got five good ones for you. Tyler Shuck against the Lions. I talked about how that game total is right around 50. Could be a high-scoring game. And, I mean, let's not forget, Shuck was one of the best quarterbacks in fantasy in the second half of last year. I like Tony Pollard this week against the Jets. They gave up a league-high 28 total touchdowns to running backs last year. You could also figure in Tajay Spears into that mix, but that would probably be in some deeper leagues. Ken Gainwell, also worth a look in PPR leagues. Keep in mind, once again, the Bengals, worst team in the league against running backs last year. They did make some improvements to the defensive line, but if this game ends up going the way of a negative game script for the Buccaneers, then Gainwell could see a lot of opportunities in the second half as a pass catcher. I also like Quentin Johnston this week against the Cardinals and their questionable defense. We remember Johnston had that huge play in the preseason that got us all excited. And then finally, Josh Downs against the Ravens. Alec Pierce didn't do anything this summer because of the ankle. He's going to play, but I wouldn't be shocked if Downs was right there with Tyler Warren in terms of leading this team in targets. And remember, the Ravens last year gave up the sixth most fantasy points to slot receivers. So Tyler Shuck, Tony Pollard, Kenneth Gainwell, Quentin Johnston, and Josh Downs, all good streamers. And I'll give you a bonus. And Amber mentioned this player earlier in the show. That's Michael Mayer. Because Brock Bowers is out this week, Mayer will be the number one tight end against a Miami defense that might not be very good. Let's just put it that way. No. So if you need a tight end this week, Michael Mayer is worth adding and streaming in Week 1.
3: 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And coming up next, we're going to get your final thoughts. 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
3: Welcome back to NFL Fantasy Forecast on Westwood One, along with Sports Illustrated Senior Fantasy Analyst Michael Fabiano. I'm Amber Theo Harris. All right, Fabs, I want to wrap it up with some final thoughts. And I know you have felt strong for a while, very strongly, about Drake May.
4: Yeah, and Drake May was my favorite breakout quarterback last year, and he broke out. He was the second best quarterback in fantasy football. But if you went over to Sports Illustrated, the preseason, I write a bold predictions article, and one of those predictions was that the Patriots won't make the playoffs and Drake May will regress. So I'm not going based off of solely what happened on Wednesday night, but he had three interceptions against the Seahawks. He scored 9.8 fantasy points. And when you look at the schedule, it is not even close to being as favorable this year as it was last year, because the Patriots were an awful team 2 years ago. When you look at the slate, Steelers coming up in week two. They've got the Jags, the Bills. Then they've got the Packers, the Lions, the Chargers. There is a lot of tough matchups on the slate. And May's last six games dating back to last year, including the playoffs, Amber, 15 points per game. And now he doesn't have A.J. Brown for the next month at least. So I'm warning you all right now, don't be surprised if you're playing the matchups with Drake May rather than just blindly starting him every week.
3: Hey, good to know early on. All right, that'll do it for this edition of NFL Fantasy Forecast. A reminder to join us this weekend for Sunday Night Football as the Giants host the Cowboys. Scott Graham kicks it off with scores and highlights from around the league on NFL Sunday at 7:30 p.m. Eastern. Then on Monday night, the Broncos visit the Chiefs. Jamie Erdahl and Doug Peterson host the pregame show at 7 o'clock Eastern. 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The coordinating producers, Brian Finkelstein and Aaron Cummings. Executive producer, Mike Eby. The senior vice president of sports for Cumulus Media and Westwood One is Bruce Gilbert. Now for Michael Fabiano, I'm Amber Theo Harris. Thanks for joining us. 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

0: This is NFL Preview on Westwood One. A comprehensive look at this week's action in the National Football League. Now, here are your hosts, Scott Graham and Ross Tucker.
1: And a new season officially begins. There are 272 games in the regular season, 285 if you go all the way up to the Super Bowl, and we're already underway. Hi, everyone. Along with former NFL offensive lineman Ross Tucker, I'm Scott Graham, back with you again to get you set for week number one in the National Football League. Ross, welcome back to the start of an exciting new season.
2: Yeah, we are back again. How about it? What is this, year three, I think, that I'm in the saddle with you for NFL Preview, which I thoroughly enjoy every week. In fact, it was a couple days ago, someone hit us up on social media. I saw it, at Ross Tucker NFL. They said, I'm ready for NFL Preview. Is it back? when are you guys going to post it? So I like that. I like when people let us know that they really enjoy it and us getting in and previewing every game, which should be a really, really fun week one in the NFL.
1: We're going to start it out with Sunday Night Football here on Westwood One, and a pretty familiar combination, the Dallas Cowboys and the New York Giants. Dallas has won 16 of 18 against the Giants. They're 10-1 playing the Giants week one. But is this a different Giants situation? It should be, with a new sheriff in town and their new head coach, John Harbaugh.
2: Well, and I envision both these teams being significantly improved. For the Cowboys, let's be honest, their defense can't be much worse than it was last year. And with some of the additions they've made, like getting Caleb Downs out of Ohio State in the first round, and maybe just as notably, getting Christian Parker as their new defensive coordinator, who comes over from the division rival Eagles, I think the Cowboys, look, they don't have to be a top 10 defense. They just can't be one of the worst in the league. They just can't be bottom five. It's not that high of a bar. I would expect their offense to be just as good this year as it was last year, although they're going to have to do it early in the season without their best offensive lineman, Tyler Smith, who recently underwent thumb surgery. For the Giants, it's a new era, and it's the John Harbaugh era, and his track record speaks for itself. Just getting a perennially successful coach like that in New York, I think, should go a long way for a team with a bunch of young talent, with Jackson Dart, Malik Nabers, and Cam Scadaboo at the skill positions.
1: Stay inside the division in the NFC East. The Eagles open at home against the Washington Commanders. Now, Washington 16-11 when Jaden Daniels starts, 3-7 when he doesn't. He is ready to go for the first time against the Eagles since 2024, and he's going against Jalen Hurts, who's never lost on opening day.
2: Well, and getting Jaden Daniels, a healthy Jaden Daniels, back is obviously gigantic for the Commanders. You know, they're a weird team where it feels like a couple years ago they really benefited from winning a lot of close games late. Last year it went the other way. My guess is they're probably more like in the middle of those two teams. But what you know is that Jaden Daniels is good enough that he gives them a chance. And to have veteran receivers like McLaurin as well as Stephon Diggs, they're going to test this Eagles secondary. Everybody knows about Cooper DeJean and Quinyon Mitchell, but the other three spots are sort of question marks for the Eagles, just like the new offense is in Philadelphia under offensive coordinator Sean Mannion. Really curious to see how the Eagles look out of the gate on that side of the ball.
1: Two surprise division winners from last year, the Bears visiting Carolina in week one.
2: And both of them went on epic runs last year of winning those close games, kind of like what we talked about with the Commanders a couple years ago. Both young quarterbacks, Caleb Williams and Bryce Young, appear to play their best late in games when it matters the most. That's a heck of a good trait to have in a starting quarterback. Both teams have already been bit a little bit by the injury bug, Carolina more so than Chicago.
1: Ross, week one, of course, already underway with the season opener in Seattle. The defending world champion Seahawks going up against their Super Bowl 60 opponent, the New England Patriots. This one was much more exciting than what we saw in Super Bowl 60. New England built a lead in this game, and Seattle, playing without the injured Sam Darnold, had to ride Drew Lock back. Early in the fourth quarter, Jackson Smith and Jigba had a 45-yard touchdown on a pass from Lock that tied the game at 10. The Seahawks then got a field goal to take the lead, and the defense dug in the closing seconds with New England knocking on the door.
3: Third down, five. Patriots down by three. 26 seconds to go. Shotgun snap to May. Moved out of the pocket. Throws a pass. End zone. Intercepted in the end zone. Was he inbounds? Intercepted by Job. Seattle has picked off May. They've done it again. The defense of Seattle has done it again. Drake May has thrown his third interception in this quarter.
1: Kevin Harlan here on Westwood One. 13-10 the final. The Seahawks win the opener. The New England Patriots, by the way, have lost A.J. Brown after that game to an ankle injury. He's going to be out for at least 4 weeks. Over in Melbourne, Australia, this game came down to one team having a lot more in the tank than the other as the San Francisco 49ers blew by a preseason favorite, the L.A. Rams.
4: Purdy back in the shotgun here on second down and 8. Kalon Black motions out to the left. Shotgun snap. Purdy back looking left. Has time. Stutters his feet. Now moving to his right. He throws toward the end zone. Caught! Touchdown 49ers! It's Deebo Samuel! Welcome back to the Bay! Samuel pulls it in to give the 49ers a 23-7 lead here in the fourth quarter in Melbourne.
1: Ryan Radke with the call right here on Westwood One. Brock Purdy threw for three touchdowns and the Niners dominate 27-7 the final as they win the opener in a divisional game against the Rams in the first ever game played in Australia. Coming up, Ross tells us what to expect when Josh Allen faces the highly touted defense of the Houston Texans. This is
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1: 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Seems apropos because we're going to have a couple riddles coming up here on the program as we continue our look at week one. Here's your riddle. The Buffalo Bills take on the Houston Texans in Houston at Reliance Stadium. Who's going to be in the booth as the color analyst in that game for CBS?
2: It's going to be me in the booth with Ian Eagle calling it Sunday, 1 o'clock Eastern. Will Anderson, the star edge rusher for the Texans, is calling it an AFC championship type of game, and I kind of agree with him. You know, I did my power rankings this week for the Ross Tucker Football Podcast. I have both these teams in the top five teams in the NFL. So, needless to say, very excited. to be in the booth for this one. What's fascinating about it, the Texans have owned the Bills in recent years. Not just winning the games, but the way in which they're winning the games. The only games it feels like where Josh Allen really doesn't look good and really doesn't play well is against the Houston Texans. So we'll see if under Joe Brady, the new Bills head coach who's making his debut after being promoted from offensive coordinator, if that makes a difference. Meanwhile, on the other side of the ball, C.J. Stroud ended the season very, very poorly. Now he has to go against a Jim Leonard Bills defense that you don't really know what you're going to see because Leonard hasn't called a defense here in the NFL before.
1: Baltimore Ravens take on the Indianapolis Colts. Here's your next quiz. Jesse Minter becomes the fourth head coach in Baltimore franchise history. Know about John Harbaugh, Brian Billick. Who's the first?
2: That Ted Marchibroda.
1: Ted Marchibroda.
2: Yes! Yes! Honestly, we could do a show every week, Scott, where it's just you giving me trivia questions and me seeing if I can get it. Yes, Ted Marchibroda. Man, that
1: well,
2: makes
1: the new
2: me
1: look,
2: feel good.
1: New look Ravens come in, and they go against an Indy team that had the bottom fall out after Daniel Jones got hurt last year. They lost 8 out of 9. They didn't win a game after Jones ruptured his Achilles tendon. So what do you see in this one?
2: Well, yeah, I think all eyes will be on Daniel Jones just to see, is he 100%? Mobility is a big part of his game. And then for the Ravens, just the newness. You know, Minter calling the defense, you feel good about that. Declan Doyle calling the offense, this will be his first time as an offensive play caller. He's got several different influences like Sean Payton and Ben Johnson. That's a pretty good place to start. Week one, typically a unique entity unto itself because of all that unknown.
1: Browns are at the Jaguars. Deshaun Watson, 693 days since his last game. That's actually not the longest streak of his career. And the Jaguars, of course, coming off Trevor Lawrence's career year last year, going 13-4.
2: Deshaun Watson has a longer not playing.
1: Yeah, 700.
2: 693 days.
1: Yeah, he had a 700.
2: That is unheard of. Twice he has gone close to 700 days in between games. Well, it won't be easy. Anthony Campanelli, the Jaguars defensive coordinator, is fantastic. There's a reason why the Jags won so many games last year. I think everyone is curious to see whether or not they can pick up where they left off on both sides of the ball after a highly successful debut season for head coach Liam Cohen.
1: Coming up, what to expect when Joe Burrow and the Bengals face off against Baker Mayfield and the Tampa Bay Buccaneers. This is NFL.
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1: We continue along on NFL Preview, getting you ready for Week 1. The Tampa Bay Buccaneers will open their season in Cincinnati against the Bengals. That means Baker Mayfield against Joe Burrow. Mayfield 3-0 against Burrow head-to-head. And, Ross, you remember that Joe Burrow has really struggled early in seasons. In Weeks 1 and 2 in his career, he's 3-9.
2: And I don't have much of an explanation for that, other than he's so good in his preparation and at having a good feel for what he's going to see. That's hard in Week 1, Week 2. They've come up with new stuff in the offseason. They haven't shown it before. So you can almost over-prepare at times. This is one of my favorite matchups of the week, probably because it's two of my favorite quarterbacks in the NFL. Baker Mayfield, I told him this in the summer, just the charisma he shows when he's on the field, the fight, the effort, the passion, the enthusiasm, love that. And so do the Bucs. They just gave him $165 million for 3 years. Meanwhile, Burrow's the closest, I feel like, Scott, to what we used to see from Peyton Manning, Tom Brady, Drew Brees, just like the human computer chip. The Bengals think they're much better on defense. They're going to have to be.
1: Atlanta Falcons open in Pittsburgh against the Steelers. Kevin Stefanski, who had a couple of playoff appearances that still couldn't save his job in Cleveland, going up against a Steelers team led by Aaron Rodgers. This is year number 22, Ross, and Aaron says this is going to be his last, but Mike Tomlin's not there anymore.
2: No, it's a new world order in Pittsburgh. Very, very different to not see Mike Tomlin on the sideline. Pretty cool that Mike McCarthy gets to be the head coach for his hometown team. Meanwhile, for the Falcons, I'm not really sure what to expect. We know they have good skill at receiver, tight end, and of course Bijan Robinson, but it wasn't a convincing victory for Tua Tagovailoa to earn the start in this one.
1: New Orleans Saints open in Detroit against the Lions. The Saints had their fewest points in 20 years last year, trying to get that offense going against the Detroit team that's got a tie for the best record in the NFL over the last three seasons, but they're one of four active teams who's never made it to a Super Bowl.
2: You know what's interesting, Scott? Every time I go on radio stations around the country over the last couple of weeks, they love to say, who's your surprise team? Who's the team that you really think is going to be good that other people don't? My answer has been the Saints. I really like the way the Saints played the second half of the year. I'm a believer in Tyler Shuck and what he showed with Kellen Moore, and I think they are going to be a force to be reckoned with. I wouldn't be surprised if they win the NFC South, and they're probably getting the Lions at the right time. The Lions won't have either Kirby Joseph or Brian Branch at safety, which gives Shuck and the Saints a chance to pull off the upset.
1: The Jets, with Geno Smith back at quarterback, open in Tennessee against the Titans. The Titans have not had a lot of success in Week 1. In fact, the last time they won a Week 1 game, Cam Ward was a freshman at Incarnate Word.
2: Can you imagine all the things? Like, can you imagine 10 years ago telling people, yeah, in 10 years, Aaron Rodgers will be the quarterback for the Steelers and Mike McCarthy will be his head coach, or that Geno Smith will be back with the Jets? That's one of the beauties of the NFL. It's like a reality story that you wouldn't believe. I love games like this because both these teams are coming off of really bad seasons. They both think they're improved. They want to be improved. They both also know if they're going to be improved, they got to win this game. They got to beat another team in that same boat as them, which means this is going to be an absolute dogfight.
1: When we return, Ross gets us ready for Kyler Murray and the Vikings showdown with the Green Bay Packers. This is NFL.
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1: 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We continue getting you ready for week one. Big game in the NFC North right out of the chute, the Green Bay Packers, and the key number here is 4. Kyler Murray is Kevin O'Connell's fourth starting quarterback in 5 seasons as the head coach. Jordan Love in his 4th season. Why is that important? Aaron Rodgers won his first MVP in his 4th season. Brett Favre won his first MVP in his 4th season.
2: Well, you know what? The way things are looking right now, for the Packers to have the type of year they want to have, Jordan Love might have to be the MVP. You know, right now they're not going to have Micah Parsons back for the foreseeable future. We'll see when they get one of the best defensive players in the league back in the lineup. And then it's really an unknown with Josh Jacobs, their running back, who's on the commissioner's exempt list. You know, Josh Jacobs, they like to run the offense through Josh Jacobs. They want to run the football. That's where everything really starts for Matt LaFleur. He wants to be a running team. And so, you know, it's a situation where Jordan Love and those tight ends and those receivers might really have to carry the day early in the season. That will not be easy against Brian Flores, the Vikings defensive coordinator, who's known for all types of zone pressures, exotics coming from all over the place. They're going to try to confuse Jordan Love, force him to hold the ball. Meanwhile, on the other side, I think everybody's excited to see what Kyler Murray looks like in a different uniform, what Kyler Murray looks like under Kevin O'Connell's tutelage with the Minnesota Vikings. The Vikings won 9 games last year with bottom 3, certainly bottom 5 quarterback play. If Kyler Murray's just okay, if Kyler Murray's a top 20 quarterback in the NFL, the Vikings have a chance to really do some damage this season starting Sunday against Green Bay.
1: Matt's brother Mike LaFleur makes his head coaching debut for the Cardinals, trying to become the first Cardinals coach to lead his team to the playoffs in his first year since Norm Berry. That was 1925. They're in L.A. against the Chargers. Jim Harbaugh, 11-6 in his first 2 seasons, hasn't gotten over that hump out of the wild card round yet.
2: Yeah, I knew the Ted Marchabrota. Norm Berry was, that's a tough one for me. Norm Berry's tough. That was a little bit before my time. The Cardinals, you know, I know that they don't have high expectations for this year, but especially if Marvin Harrison Jr. can take that next step, they got a fun skill group. Jeremiah Love, the number 3 overall pick running back at Notre Dame. You know, Trey McBride, who had a record-breaking season last year at tight end. Michael Wilson, who just got a contract for $25 million a year. They have some real guys. Meanwhile, for the Chargers, 2 new coordinators. We'll see if that is enough for the Chargers to finally get over the hump and win a playoff game this year.
1: Miami Dolphins with their new quarterback Malik Willis go to Las Vegas to begin against the Raiders, where Kirk Cousins becomes the 28th different starting quarterback for the Raiders since 2003. That's second most in the NFL.
2: Wow. Most of the Browns?
1: Yep.
2: Okay.
1: by a lot, by the way. 39 for the Browns as opposed to 28 for the Raiders.
2: Oh, my goodness. Well, speaking of oh, my goodness, the Raiders don't have Brock Bowers in this game. News came out, meniscus trim. He's by far their best weapon. They're going to have to run the football, whether it's Ashton Gentry or the rookie Mike Washington, to help out Kirk Cousins. Meanwhile, for the Dolphins, They are playing a lot of young guys. Feels like a rebuilding year in South Florida.
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1: Join us Monday when the Denver Broncos visit the Kansas City Chiefs. 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If it's Monday Night Football, it's on Westwood One. And Monday night kicks off with the Broncos and the Chiefs. Kansas City 6-11 last year. Patrick Mahomes on the comeback trail. Denver stopped Kansas City's streak of 9 straight division titles, and this was a team that put together a magical end to the season that came up short of the Super Bowl.
2: It's just weird to even hear you say 6-11 for the Kansas City Chiefs. And it's super impressive that Patrick Mahomes is back for this game and will play. I think everybody, myself included, is really curious to see how the Chiefs bounce back from a rare down year. They still have question marks. You look at their roster, you look at different spots around the team, they're counting on a lot of young guys in key roles this year that they really need to step up. Meanwhile, for the Broncos, I think you can make the case they're pretty much as good as anybody in the AFC. Top five offensive line, maybe the best in the NFL. Top five defense. They think they're the best defense in the NFL. That is a pretty darn good formula. We'll see how they kick off against Kansas City Monday night.
1: We do this every year in week one, Ross, and we never hold you accountable, but who's going to be playing in the Super Bowl when this all wraps up in Los Angeles?
2: Well, good timing for this segment because I'm going to take the Broncos in Los Angeles against the Rams. I know the Rams are the prohibitive favorite, and most of the time the prohibitive favorite does not win it, but I always go by what I think is most likely. And have you seen the Rams roster? I'll take Rams over Broncos in Super Bowl 61.
1: Have a good time in Houston. Ross, we'll talk to you again next week.
2: Sounds great. Thank you, Scott.
1: That's going to do it for this edition of NFL Preview. 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I'll kick off the broadcast with scores and highlights from around the league on NFL Sunday at 7:30 Eastern time. The producer of NFL Preview is Nick Pope, executive producer Mike Eby, senior vice president of sports for Cumulus Media and Westwood One is Bruce Gilbert. 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Thanks for joining us. 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
21: 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I the am March Danny B, and you all tuned into Inside the Numbers. Well, my friends, another fantastic weekend. You're probably not going to believe it unless you've been calling. Another 3-0 Saturday. Another 3-0 Sunday. 1-0 on Monday. 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
21: Texas, easy winner. And Furman, they cover the spread. Overall, the last 3 weeks, our free pick hotline is 18-2. 18-2.
1: Welcome back.
21: It's hard to today believe, right?
1: Still has
21: but
1: a
21: those that have been calling 877
1: each team, whether perennial favorites or teams that have spent years on the outside
21: true.
1: Looking
21: again,
1: in, has the knowledge
21: number,
1: of the NFL constantly evolves. 877-828-0120.
21: You know, for the last 36 years,
1: each season has
21: number
1: brought at
21: that
1: least
21: can help
1: four
21: you
1: new playoff teams
21: a stream of income from the
1: last
21: comfort of your home.
1: Six,
21: what are we serving up this weekend? And I have Jay Anthony on the other line before I get over to him. Excuse me.
1: Sunday Night Football here on Westwood One against their longtime nemesis,
21: Arizona State,
1: Cowboys.
21: Texas A&M,
1: also hoping to
21: Alabama,
1: jump back into
21: Kentucky.
1: The
21: how about
1: Blue
21: this one?
1: A new look
21: huge
1: Super Bowl
21: matchup.
1: Winning coach
21: Ohio
1: John
21: State,
1: Harbaugh,
21: Texas.
1: Who sounds more than ready
21: Texas,
1: to get started.
21: Number four in the nation, playing number one Ohio State. Both of them looked fantastic last Saturday. And again, we used both of them as free plays last Saturday, Ohio State, Texas, and of course Furman. What a great weekend. What a great start to the year. It's just only
22: going to
21: get better. And we're not done. We have some money games today. Tennessee, Georgia Tech.
1: One of last year's new arrivals,
21: Michigan
1: was the Denver Broncos.
21: They barely got by. Last play of the game. They dropped out of
1: the
21: top 25.
1: Making it all the way to the conference
21: championship
1: game.
21: Bills, Texans.
1: They start on Monday Night Football at Arrowhead Stadium.
21: Tampa Bay, Cincinnati. Money games.
1: Maybe the same
21: Dallas Giants. Sunday Night Football.
1: The face of the Chiefs will be back.
21: Denver, Kansas City.
1: We
21: started off the NFL season Wednesday with a huge play
1: on the under 6-11 season.
21: Seattle, New England, 13-10 final. So, guys and girls, I said this last week or the week prior. I think we're going to do better than we did last year. We started off 18-0 on Saturdays. 18-0 on Saturdays. We're already 9-0 on Saturdays. And I love our chances. Again, today was serving up Arizona State, Texas A&M, Bama, Kentucky. I had a big play on Alabama. Ohio State.
1: But that
21: Texas,
1: didn't stop the Bucs from giving
21: today.
1: Mayfield a three-year
21: everybody
1: deal
21: that calls
1: and the richest contract in franchise history.
21: You're going to receive
1: the 20th anniversary
21: free plays
1: release
21: for Saturday,
1: of the movie Cars
21: three for
1: with
21: Sunday,
1: his teammates
21: and remember,
1: and
21: there's four
23: for
21: other
23: me, it's
21: games.
23: It's not about just taking time.
21: If you get involved
23: to enjoy
21: with us,
23: that.
21: You'll get all the free plays,
23: I
21: of course.
23: Have an unbelievable
21: but we have four money
23: to
21: games:
23: continue to lead this,
21: Tennessee,
23: this
21: Georgia Tech,
23: and
21: Oklahoma, Michigan,
23: in
21: the NFL, Dallas Giants,
23: even harder.
21: Denver,
23: I don't think
21: Kansas
23: there's
21: City on Monday. What is
23: a
21: money game? Well, to us, that's a tier three, a tier four, or an executive play.
23: There's still a lot of hunger.
21: Jay, when he jumps on in just a second. He's going to break down the different
1: one game
21: levels.
1: That has the look of a playoff preview in week
21: one. I've
1: got to
21: give him a lot of thanks,
1: Bills
21: a lot of credit.
1: Houston,
21: using
1: Texas.
21: This raw number betting
1: teams
21: report,
1: won 12 games
21: it
1: last
21: just gives
1: year
21: us
1: before
21: that
1: being
21: much of an edge.
1: In the
21: and you need
1: in the
21: edge.
1: Divisional round.
21: The sports
1: the Texans,
21: books,
1: Will Anderson,
21: the casinos,
1: sounds
21: they
1: like
21: have
1: he's seeing bigger
21: edge.
1: Things ahead.
21: So you ain't
1: going to
21: beat them.
1: Set to meet on Sunday.
21: You got
1: to
21: join them.
24: We already said
21: how do you join them? By knowing what they know. And again, we're not going to win every game. Right
24: really
21: now, it looks like we're not going to lose, but
24: James
21: it's going to happen.
24: The best running back in
21: will
24: the
21: it happen today? I don't think so. But eventually, everything balances out, right?
24: Like
21: that's why you have to learn how to manage that money, take control of your finances, find a good sports book, grab a good bonus. We had several people last week started off with $5,000 and $10,000 in their account. They got the bonus,
1: and an evening
21: they made $5,000
1: $10,000,
21: so they're in a great place.
1: Back in February.
21: They're in a great place.
1: Here's Hall of Famer Kurt Warner and Kevin Harlan. Kev?
21: 877.
0: Hey, Scott, thanks so much. What a game in Seattle on the opening night.
21: I don't know what's going on out there, but I love it.
0: Kurt Warner, a 10-0 lead by New England. Everything
21: I'm like, yeah, it's going to be hard to repeat.
0: Halftime arrived, then left in the second half.
21: Controlled
0: by the Seahawks without Sam Darnold.
21: I love what I see on paper.
0: 13-10.
21: I know what you know, but everybody out there, they need to find out what we know by calling that toll-free number. Jay, again, good morning and great job.
3: Absolutely, especially defensively
0: in the second half, turning over Drake May three times. Thought it was the opposite for New England. Thought they started sharp.
3: I get it all the time.
0: I thought they were efficient. They weren't making any mistakes. Drake May was careful with the football. Got them that 10-0 lead. And then second half, specifically the fourth quarter.
3: I'm telling you guys, it's the
0: wrong number. Now Drake May starts putting the ball in harm's way over and over and over again. And then finishing up with just the decision that leaves you scratching your head in a situation where you've got 3 points on the board that you can tie this thing up, and he just lays a ball up in the end zone. Josh Job stealing it to finish the game and get the Seahawks the champs, their first win of the season. And so we'll see how this carries over, being the fourth quarter was bad for the Patriots. Can they shake that off as they move into week number two? And then the Seahawks, no Sam Darnold, we don't know what the future is there, but Drew Lock making a few plays
3: same
0: down
3: thing
0: the
3: with
0: stretch.
3: The game. Same
0: to
3: thing
0: get
3: with the wrong number betting strategy.
0: A disheartening loss for the Patriots. The second half, the three interceptions. The defense
3: the
0: of Seattle really took
3: exactly
0: aim at quarterback Drake May. But you mentioned Drew Lock right there. He's an 8-year veteran.
3: Luck.
0: He's played for a handful
3: luck
0: of teams.
3: One tenth of
0: coming in
3: on
0: the second series and never blinked.
3: Information wins.
0: He made some huge plays for them. Specifically the 4th-and-1 all-out pressure. Hits JSN for the big touchdown, which really changed the momentum to Seattle side.
3: What do you see in this
0: game?
3: And I said,
0: question has always
3: been,
0: can he consistently play the quarterback position?
3: Now, this
0: team is built to run the football, play great defense, and allow the quarterback to be a complimentary
3: piece.
0: If they have to play with Drew Lock for a period of time, can he be that complimentary piece without making the mistakes? Because this team, I believe, is good enough with the players they have around Drew Lock to still win football games.
3: You should
0: how
3: have been
0: far
3: laying
0: they can go,
3: with
0: not
3: Ohio
0: really
3: State.
0: Sure, but I believe they can win football games
3: the game
0: if Sam Darnold
3: 55?
0: Can come back at some point this
3: 55?
0: Season.
2: For Scott
3: right.
2: in the rematch of Super Bowl 60 in Seattle
3: right.
2: on Wednesday night in
3: number.
2: The Pacific Northwest,
3: the
2: defending
3: the
2: champions
3: number.
2: Came
3: Texas,
2: back
3: Texas
2: from a 10-0 lead deficit
3: Furman, Tennessee.
2: And scored 13
3: right.
2: unanswered to win it 13-10 over their opponent in Super Bowl 60,
3: the
2: New England Patriots, as we send it back to you in our studio.
3: Number. And
1: okay,
3: when you
1: thanks,
3: have the
1: Kevin.
3: Raw number report,
1: from the Progressive Insurance Studios, I'm Scott Graham. Here's a riddle
3: and
1: brought to you by Progressive
3: about.
1: Insurance.
3: You're betting with
1: what do your home and auto
3: knowing
1: have in common?
3: You're on the
1: Progressive
3: right side
1: protects
3: of the
1: them
3: game.
1: Both.
3: Now,
1: it
3: is it going
1: riddle.
3: To win every
1: more
3: time
1: at progressive.com.
3: You bet a 10, 12, 14
1: For game two
3: point
1: on the season schedule, a trip
3: the
1: across
3: no.
1: the world. The NFL planted its flag into
3: the
1: soil of an 8th international venue on Thursday night.
3: The
1: 49ers and Rams
3: okay.
1: met in
3: so
1: a
3: when
1: key
3: I have a
1: division
3: scenario,
1: battle in week
3: for
1: one.
3: Example, Ball State,
1: Ryan Racky
3: State,
1: and Hall of Famer Isaac Bruce were on the call. They have the recap.
4: Scott, the San Francisco 49ers dominated the LA
3: scenario,
4: Rams in Australia.
3: That
4: Isaac, I don't think it was a surprise to anybody. The 49ers
3: games,
4: won the game.
3: I'm hit
4: the way they
3: 12,
4: did it, though, really running the ball down the Rams' throat and taking
3: like
4: the air completely out of the Rams
3: right?
4: was unexpected and impressive.
3: Eight and I end up on 220s,
22: similar to
3: but the
22: first
3: deal that beats me with a 21, did I make a mistake?
22: The 49ers won the time of possession.
3: I played the hand exactly how it was supposed to be played.
22: And pretty much what we saw here today. The 49ers just dominated the game from a
3: course of 12 times,
22: standpoint.
3: I'm going to win the majority of the
22: physicality
3: time.
22: Standpoint.
3: It might not work out that
22: on the
3: one
22: board,
3: time.
22: Obviously.
3: Does not mean I made a mistake.
22: I expect a lot
3: does
22: of great things from the 49ers this year. I think the Rams
3: money.
22: Go back to the drawing
3: I made
22: board
3: the right decision.
22: And, make sure
3: I played
22: they
3: the cards
22: that running
3: exactly
22: game, that
3: how
22: run
3: they
22: defense,
3: were supposed to be played.
22: And
3: that's the wrong number betting strategy.
22: Their first
21: yeah,
22: win
21: that's a great information. Well said. Like you said, Ohio State was laying like 50, 49 and a half, I think, when the game closed. They won 56-3. We had them minus 58 on paper.
4: Well, you see Kittle
21: obviously,
4: back on the
21: Vegas
4: field
21: does
4: healthy.
21: What they do.
4: Christian
21: they
4: McCaffrey
21: alter the spread based
4: good,
21: upon
4: Brock,
21: various factors,
4: Fred
21: public
4: on
21: perception.
4: The ball. I know
21: for
4: you
21: one,
4: love him anyway, but he
21: the
4: was really
21: like,
4: impressive.
21: There's no way this team's
22: well,
21: going to cover 50 points.
22: That's
21: a big, it is a big number.
22: Like
21: but when you
22: like
21: have the ammunition
22: have
21: that we have access
22: field,
21: to, it just makes it that
22: plays,
21: much
22: sure guys
21: easier.
22: Lined up.
21: Like you said, conviction. You have to be confident. There's a difference from being cocky and confident. We're confident. Why? Because the last 26 years of working together, we've cashed in every single season.
22: They like to
21: We have not had a losing season.
6: Hit you.
21: Some sports do better than others.
6: And like to get multiple.
21: What I'm getting at is sometimes the NFL outperforms college. Sometimes the NBA outperforms the college basketball. But in the long run, if you stay true to the system that we provide, you will cash in. Yeah, it's going to be hard to go 18-0 on Saturdays, but we're halfway there. 9-0. The last three Saturdays.
6: That was missing today.
21: Aaron, number 99. So that guy's going to be back on. Aaron, if you're just tuning in, we have Arizona State, Texas A&M, the home turf back in LA, fixed things up. This is a hard tier two play. Arizona State, Texas now. For me, this is a big play because I have Texas to win it all. When he's used to scoring 30 points a game, when he's used to scoring 34 points a game, when he's used to scoring 30 points a game, when he's used to scoring 34 points a game, when he's used to scoring 34 points a game, when he's used to scoring 34 points a game, when he's used to scoring 34 points a game, when he's used to scoring 34 points a game, when he's used to scoring 34 points a game, when he's used to scoring 34 points a game, when he's used to scoring 34 points a game, when he's used to scoring 34 points a game, when he's used to scoring 34 points a game, when he's used to scoring 34 points a game, when he's used to scoring 34 points a game, when he's used to scoring 34 points a game, when he's used to scoring 34 points a game, when he's used to scoring 34 points a game, when he's used to
1: premium. 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
21: Tennessee looked good last week. They did. Georgia Tech, they took the loss.
1: Conversation Oklahoma, with NFL Michigan, Michigan Roger Goodell, and Dallas's new edge rusher, Rashawn Gary.
21: They drop out of the top 25.
1: News and notes from around
21: those
1: the league
21: are what
1: with
21: we
1: Albert
21: call
1: Breer.
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1: One.
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21: there is an
24: by
21: option if you have questions. If you want to ask about the spread or maybe there's another game that you're intrigued with but you're not 100% confident about, We'll run it through the blender. We'll let you know. Hey, you're on the right side or you're on the wrong side.
1: The country.
21: We got Plexiderm no information
1: is one of the
21: on
1: most
21: this game.
1: Highly sought after products the
21: daily
1: on the market.
21: Report that we have access to is
1: and smooths
21: priceless.
1: Out crow's feet in
21: it's
1: minutes.
21: Priceless.
1: And the effects
21: Jay,
1: last
21: we have
1: up
21: about
1: to
21: 3 minutes
1: hours.
21: Before we go to our first break.
1: It.
21: So
1: magazines
21: let's fill in the plugs.
1: It.
21: Let's plug in the blanks or whatever I'm looking to say here. NFL kicked off Wednesday. Nice job. Thursday, nice job. But here we are. Sunday.
1: As little as 10 minutes.
21: NFL back in play.
1: Reduces the appearance of fine lines,
21: projections
1: wrinkles,
21: on the season. Anybody you like to
1: bags.
21: Win it all?
1: So, yes,
21: I know it's just
1: you
21: an
1: can
21: opinion.
1: Look years younger
21: we
1: in
21: don't
1: minutes,
21: rely on opinions. We rely
1: hours.
21: On information.
1: No surgery,
22: listen, Danny,
1: no gimmicks,
22: I,
1: just
22: I
1: results.
22: Don't let, I don't
1: the
22: let the money
1: news.
22: In my pocket.
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22: Flying under the radar this year. Cincinnati. Right.
5: The U.S. Treasury the quietly released
22: years,
5: its official financial
22: Super
5: report
22: Bowl
5: for
22: runs.
5: 2025. It appears by its
22: under
5: own
22: the
5: numbers,
22: radar.
5: The U.S. government seems insolvent. It's reported that
22: don't,
5: the Treasury shows
22: you know,
5: about $6 trillion in assets and over $47
22: trillion
5: you know,
22: a lot in
5: liabilities.
22: Of athleticism
5: add it all
22: on that
5: up,
22: team.
5: And it looks like the U.S. owes more than $130
22: you know,
5: trillion it doesn't
22: you know,
5: have.
22: Baker,
5: if that were a family,
22: he's
5: they'd owe $52,000 a year, $73,000, and already be more than $1 million underwater. Any accountant would call that insolvent. So how does the government fix this? It can print money, which erodes your purchasing
22: he's not a
5: power,
22: quitter.
5: It can
22: the
5: raise taxes, or it can cut benefits,
22: to win.
5: And none of those can help
22: to
5: protect you.
22: Bet.
5: That's why many
22: now,
5: people who have something
22: the LA
5: to lose
22: Rams,
5: move part
22: right,
5: of their savings into physical
22: you know,
5: gold
22: top,
5: and silver, assets
22: the,
5: that can't
22: you know,
5: be printed,
22: charts,
5: defaulted on,
22: you know,
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22: the last few years have been a big disappointment for Dallas.
5: You should always consult your financial
22: and tax professional. It seems like every year. Oh, this is Buffalo's year. This is Dallas's year. This is Cincinnati's year. This is Baltimore's year. So some of those teams have kind of faded as they haven't really produced in the last 2 or 3 years.
1: On
22: but I think one of those teams
1: Insurance
22: is going to rise to the
1: Scott
22: top.
1: Graham.
22: Whether
1: here's
22: it's
1: a riddle brought to you by Progressive
22: Cincinnati,
1: Insurance.
22: Buffalo.
1: What do your home and auto have in
22: I'm
1: common?
22: I'm not a Buffalo
1: Progressive
22: fan, but I'm a Josh Allen
1: both.
22: Fan. I would love.
1: An easy riddle.
22: I think this guy
1: learn
22: deserves it.
1: At
22: just like Baker Mayfield, the guy
1: Roger
22: is a gamer.
1: Goodell has been the commissioner of the National Football League since 2006.
22: Every play, every game,
1: over those 20
22: week.
1: Years,
22: and that's
1: the common theme
22: back
1: of the
22: back.
1: League's exponential
22: you know,
1: growth
22: you, Danny B,
1: has been international
22: right?
1: expansion.
22: He's the amateur sports bettors.
1: With games this season in seven different international cities
22: on social media. Or you can back bet Danny B and Jay Anthony, two guys.
1: As preparations started for Thursday night's first ever game in Australia, our own Ryan Racky caught up with the commissioner for a sit-down chat.
22: Radio show,
7: Scott, thanks
22: sports
7: very
22: betting
7: much.
22: Talk radio show, 33
7: to,
22: plus
7: Melbourne.
22: Years.
7: It's certainly
22: right?
7: exciting
22: who would you rather
7: be
22: back
7: first ever
22: some
7: game
22: guy
7: in
22: social media hiding behind a keyboard,
7: so
22: but two guys you're listening
7: games.
22: To right now
7: what you've seen
22: that are producing
7: the fans and their response
22: right?
7: to being
22: we're not
7: here
22: playing.
7: Down under.
22: Monday morning
8: you know,
22: quarterback.
8: It's been incredible.
22: We're giving the information
8: in
22: up front.
8: Incredible
22: we're giving it to you.
8: Just,
22: we don't just say, hey, bet this game.
8: They love
22: we
8: to
22: say,
8: play it. They love
22: this
8: to watch
22: is the side
8: it.
22: Of the game
8: of
22: that
8: think,
22: has the highest probability of winning
8: you see that
22: in lining your pockets
8: a,
22: up against the Vegas point spread. And
8: sports.
22: We give you the
8: they
22: why
8: like
22: factor.
8: Of it,
22: right? When they said, Jay Anthony, you know, why Ohio State? We know they're number one in the country. They're at home, week one. They're firing on all cylinders. They're
7: outside
22: healthy.
7: The U.S. that has
22: they're
7: hosted
22: the superior
7: an NFL regular
22: team, David versus Goliath.
7: Why is the
22: yeah,
7: international
22: Ohio State.
7: Footprint
22: can do
7: so
22: that,
7: important
22: right?
7: for the league?
22: Anybody can tell you that.
8: I think it's all about
22: but
8: growth.
22: I said, we said,
8: you know, I think,
22: the raw number.
8: You know, we obviously
22: they're
8: don't
22: predicted
8: think we're
22: to win by
8: 58 States, but,
22: points. And then they win
8: the biggest growth

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1: It was 102.7 ESPN really down in Austin. You know, they said, Jay, are you sure?
2: Yeah, didn't make the
1: are you sure Seattle money line? Are you sure? Yeah, I'm sure.
2: We've seen
1: I have the raw number.
2: Every year, so
1: I have the raw number. Look at all the money, all the public money was coming in on New England, right? The money line on New England went from, I think it was like 175 down to 165 down to 155. But the line,
2: the fun of it,
1: three and a half.
2: As a fan,
1: that's a red flag.
2: I love seeing that.
1: That is a red flag, guys.
2: Offseason.
1: Okay, see, this is the way B&B and J. Anthony see things.
2: Everything from
1: it's like a special language when we see these numbers moving in certain directions, and we're coupling that with the raw number, I'm telling you, it's a formula. It's numbers.
3: It's a recipe, my friend.
1: It's numbers.
3: It's a recipe.
1: It's a winning recipe.
3: And it's working. I know a lot of you guys and girls are probably going to think maybe it's time to hedge us, go the other way. They're bound to lose. They're 9-0 to start the last three Saturdays. So is today the day that we go the other way?
2: That's a really good question.
3: I wouldn't recommend that. I wouldn't recommend that at all. Guys and girls, again, everybody that dials 877-828-0120, you'll get three free games today,
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3: 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We'll be back after break. Don't go nowhere.
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7: What
3: is the difference between purchasing plays online versus dealing with us over the phone? Well, online plays are very good. Very good.
7: You know,
3: they're computer-generated plays
7: that
3: have done pretty well. I ain't going to lie. But there's more value working with our tier one,
7: and,
3: tier
7: Japan
3: two,
7: is certainly
3: tier
7: on
3: three,
7: the NFL's radar.
3: Tier four,
7: Tokyo
3: and of course,
7: and
3: executive
7: Australia,
3: programs.
7: You know, Melbourne isn't just
3: you know,
7: a test
3: executive
7: case
3: plays,
7: for Sydney and other cities.
3: They have 20
7: Australia
3: points of value or more.
7: It's also a test case.
3: Now, they don't come
7: like
3: around that often.
7: And
3: that's
7: then elsewhere
3: the only
7: in Europe.
3: Downside
7: you know,
3: of it.
7: And I think elsewhere in Europe would include places like Italy.
3: At an incredible
7: there are a couple of cities that
3: it's
7: would be, I think, on the table there.
3: What we're doing.
7: And then I think one of the other frontiers that hasn't been tapped into
3: overall.
7: It's a little thornier.
3: 9-0 the last three Saturdays. This is our fourth
7: And the countries
3: Saturday
7: over there, like Saudi Arabia, have already expressed interest in hosting NFL games. How comfortable
3: product,
7: the NFL is
3: because it is a product. It's a winning
7: We've
3: product.
7: We've already seen the NBA
3: late
7: go to
3: August
7: Abu Dhabi,
3: right through
7: so
3: March
7: that
3: Madness,
7: would be another frontier that
3: NBA
7: people
3: playoffs.
7: As for the
3: it
7: idea of putting
3: time
7: teams
3: off,
7: over there,
3: but we're
7: that
3: always
7: was their goal.
3: Open for
7: you
3: business.
7: Know, when they
3: baseball's
7: started the international
3: been very successful.
7: In 2007,
3: we have the postseason right around the corner.
7: Okay, can we get a team over
3: there? Guys, before you know it, the NBA will tip off.
7: Obviously, that clock's already run out.
3: It's still a month away, give or take, but it'll be here.
7: They'd have advances
3: utilize the
7: now,
3: next few weeks.

0: to build that bankroll.
1: Still really difficult.
0: The trust is already there. You've seen it. You've been dialing 877-828-0120. You've seen the results.
1: The logistics.
0: Whether you maximized or not, we don't know.
2: So the test run in Melbourne went very well in terms of the NFL, in terms of crowd enjoyment of the game. Maybe not so much if you're the LA Rams and the way that game turned out for them. But I got to tell you something. Aside from that, and I think people were a little bit shocked about how flat
0: for example, Arizona State, Texas A&M, maybe
2: the
0: there's 4 points of
2: back
0: value.
2: Healthy again, look
0: Alabama,
2: like they were
0: Kentucky,
2: firing on all
0: maybe
2: cylinders.
0: There's 7 points of
1: value.
0: Yeah,
1: and it's going to be interesting
0: Ohio State,
1: Scott,
0: Texas,
1: as an
0: which
1: aside,
0: is eye candy.
1: Part of that, like,
0: it's eye candy. Maybe there's 9 points
1: Rams,
0: of value.
1: Part of their focus.
0: How about
1: here
0: Tennessee,
1: was
0: Georgia
1: not
0: Tech?
1: So it's going to be really interesting. Also, to see
0: is
1: what
0: there
1: these
0: 12
1: teams
0: points
1: look
0: of value?
1: Like
0: 11? 13?
1: And who this might have a bigger effect on
0: Michigan.
1: Week two?
0: Is that
1: because the Rams
0: 12, 13, 14 points of value?
1: You know, an easier.
0: This is where money management factors in.
1: Playing in the states.
0: Don't worry about winning every game because
1: like
0: it's not going to happen.
1: Shanahan,
0: it's how you stagger
1: team.
0: Your wages.
1: And, you know,
0: for
1: I
0: example,
1: think so many
0: we
1: ways.
0: Can go 3-3 this weekend and still show
1: well.
0: A nice
1: Bosa
0: profit.
1: Made plays, George Kittle,
0: but you
1: made
0: have
1: plays,
0: to converse with
1: McCaffrey
0: us.
1: McCaffrey made plays.
0: We'll
1: Brock
0: tell you bet this on that. Bet this amount on that game.
1: Caused two fumbles.
0: Bet light on this game.
1: That's great news.
0: Follow my lead here, guys and girls. So there's only so much we can do for you unless you have a conversation.
1: And so
0: again, nobody's obligated to have a conversation. Everything we post
1: still
0: is
1: on
0: a recorded message.
1: In a game that
0: Arizona State, Texas A&M
1: line.
0: Today.
1: Things really, really
0: Bama,
1: big.
0: Kentucky.
1: Now, what does that look like
0: Ohio
1: in November,
0: State,
1: December?
0: Texas.
1: We're going to have to wait to see.
0: Bills,
1: on the flip
0: Texans
1: side of it,
0: for Sunday. Jets,
1: one
0: Tennessee.
1: Come out of this
0: Tampa Bay.
1: With, it's not
0: Cincinnati.
1: Matthew Stafford. I think Stafford's
0: everybody
1: be
0: that
1: fine,
0: calls 877-828-0120 will receive those six plays on a recorded message.
1: Kyle Shanahan.
0: The money games again. If you're just tuning in.
1: Coming at the
0: college football.
1: Well, that 174-yard rushing,
0: Tech,
1: based on how much they've invested
0: Oklahoma,
1: in their front.
0: Michigan,
1: that
0: in the
1: was,
0: NFL
1: that was
0: Sunday
1: more
0: Night Football.
1: They allowed in 18
0: Dallas
1: to 20
0: Giants,
1: games last
0: Monday,
1: year,
0: this
1: you,
0: is going to be a great
1: playoffs.
0: Matchup.
1: So that's definitely
0: Denver,
1: something
0: Kansas
1: that
0: City.
1: I know. You know
0: those
1: Sean
0: four
1: McVay,
0: games
1: Chris
0: right
1: Shula
0: there,
1: staff are be
0: you should focus
1: that
0: on.
2: Why? Now, the
0: because
2: other opening
0: more
2: game,
0: value.
2: The opening game,
0: we don't
2: saw
0: put those
2: Seattle,
0: plays on
2: a
0: recorded line.
2: Survive,
0: no, we don't.
2: Even
0: we
2: in a difficult
0: them for
2: situation,
0: our members.
2: Losing their quarterback. And New England
0: how much
2: really struggled. They ended up losing more than just the ball game.
0: How
1: yeah,
0: much?
1: And so
0: $100.
1: I think you know you saw some. I'd say young quarterback plays
0: shows
1: from
0: us
1: May
0: that you're serious, that you're willing to follow.
1: You know, if I had
0: directions,
1: to kind of
0: do
1: assign,
0: no more, do no less.
1: What the,
0: again,
1: what the
0: if
1: issue
0: you have
1: was
0: all the
1: those,
0: answers, there's no reason to call us. If you're
1: had,
0: doing that good,
1: say, you know,
0: there's
1: the first,
0: no reason to call us.
1: The first mistake for Drake was a
0: however,
1: physical one,
0: we know the truth.
1: And just missing Romeo.
0: There's only 3% out there that are making a living at this. 3%.
1: The depression, which was able to cash in with the pick.
0: 97% fail at this. The average sports bettor, and this is a fact.
1: You saw that with the way Julian Love.
0: We don't make
1: up
0: these numbers. We say it each
1: and
0: every week.
1: The third one was both.
0: You'll drop about $7,500 to $8,000 before you A, throw in
1: the
0: towel.
1: You tie it and send it
0: to
1: overtime.
0: You tap out and you say, I need some help.
1: So
0: these
1: I, you
0: guys
1: know,
0: are on
1: they,
0: week
1: they
0: in and week out. They're
1: up,
0: very convincing.
1: But, you know, it is
0: they're
1: something
0: confident.
1: To look
0: at for
1: sure.
0: And again, there's a difference
1: and it's easy
0: between
1: to tie that
0: being
1: to some of the turnover issues
0: and
1: that
0: confident.
1: He had when he played stronger.
0: Why are we so confident?
1: Playoffs,
0: well, for 70-plus years
1: the Chargers,
0: collectively,
1: the Texans,
0: we've
1: the
0: been
1: Broncos,
0: in this business.
1: And the
0: we've seen
1: you mentioned
0: happened.
1: There
0: we
1: was a cost
0: made
1: there
0: mistakes
1: for
0: that you're
1: going to
0: make
1: and
0: that
1: that's
0: you're currently making.
1: AJ Brown.
0: Learn from our mistakes.
1: You know, bad
0: better
1: luck,
0: yet,
1: I would say.
0: Take advantage of our information. Dial 877-828-0120. Jay, again, Ohio State coming in at number one. Your Bulldogs, not that you're a fan, but you like them this year.
1: Freak type of
0: number
1: thing, the way
0: two,
1: that,
0: Irish. They look good.
1: Went into
0: Texas,
1: Brown's ankle.
0: I love them. Indiana,
1: but this
0: they're
1: is,
0: not going to
1: you know,
0: repeat.
1: Tricky injury, a
0: Oregon,
1: high ankle sprain, so
0: Miami,
1: they
0: played Thursday.
1: Today.
0: LSU,
1: the next
0: nice win
1: weeks.
0: Over Clemson. Ole Miss, Texas A&M,
1: him,
0: rounding out
1: at least
0: the
1: first team
0: to
1: be eligible
0: 10.
1: To come back is November. Is
0: again,
1: October 18th
0: we can sit here,
1: yes,
0: we can give opinions,
1: that,
0: but all of that is irrelevant.
1: Later, so that
0: let's talk about value, Jay,
1: you know,
0: real
1: we'll
0: quick.
1: See. And then, of course, Seahawks had an injury,
0: three
1: too. You know,
0: plays
1: I think
0: today, Arizona State, Texas A&M, Bama, Kentucky, Ohio State,
1: the way I heard
0: Texas. Can you give an example?
1: 3 to 6 week injury.
0: One of the games,
1: you know, we'll
0: just break it down without showing your hand. Just a little example,
1: you know,
0: for the listener that
1: the
0: might not call to understand how the raw number betting strategy
1: but it
0: works.
1: Like it's gonna be Drew Lock for
3: absolutely.
2: We're going to talk about other
3: see.
2: Injured quarterbacks in week
3: let's
2: one.
3: See, Ohio State.
2: You got to wonder
3: on the road at
2: if
3: Texas.
2: Kevin Stefanski wakes up in the morning and says, am I going to catch a break anywhere? Because Tua Tagovailoa begins the season as his starting quarterback, and yet here in week one, he will not.
3: the books.
1: Yeah, and so these teams, I believe it was an oblique injury.
3: Most of them did exactly what the books wanted them to do.
1: You know, what Darnold had in the playoffs.
3: Ohio State. They ruled him out for the game against the Steelers.
1: You do wonder what this is going to mean going forward. Now, Cooper Rush is a backup.
3: The main reason they went with Tua was
1: Michael Penix wasn't ready yet. He was cleared for 11-on-11 on August 22nd.
3: And they've worked hard to ramp him up, but this is a new offense. All these top teams, with the exception of Michigan, we can get into that later.
1: Tua is in the process of learning. Michael Penix is in the process of learning all that. And Tua's had the spring and the summer to get himself ready to play. And that was why it just made sense for the time being to go with Tua. Tua didn't beat out Michael Penix.
3: This line would have been adjusted to run the offense, you know, possibly half a bit, Who knows, if Texas didn't do what they were supposed to do, that would have influenced that betting line. But both teams completed the mission.
1: They wanted to give Penix
3: exactly what they were supposed to do, and that's what makes this number even more important.
1: Like, you know, is Tua ever
3: because there's more value when those two teams did exactly what they were supposed to last week. There's more value
1: in week two,
3: believe it or not.
1: Cooper
3: in that
1: Rush,
3: raw number.
1: The first 2 weeks to Penix
3: because
1: in week 3.
3: If one of those teams underperforms,
1: you know, I don't know where the opening would be for Tua to get the job back
3: Good teams underperform, bad teams overperform. It's certainly a lot of complications to this one.
1: I do think the new Falcons exactly brass wants to get a good long look at Michael
3: That's
1: Penix.
3: That's what makes this number
1: Once Penix is in there, it may be
3: And right now, Texas is sitting at home,
2: all right,
3: minus
2: so same
3: one,
2: division,
3: one and a half
2: same position.
3: The world is scratching their head.
2: I said earlier that Baker Mayfield signed a three-year deal. It's actually more than that, and Tampa Bay is all
3: Texas
2: in on Baker Mayfield moving forward.
1: Okay. It's a three-year extension.
3: That's just a four-year deal.
1: I always say to people, that little number next to those teams you know,
3: does not
1: that
3: mean
1: way
3: anything
1: that's the best
3: when it
1: way
3: comes
1: to
3: the betting world and the raw number.
1: But remember, we're looking for hidden value.
3: Here's what we're looking at. Ohio State, in other words, the gap between the appraisal, the prediction, and the betting number is 8 points.
1: And really, it was Baker, not the team closing the door on doing
3: that's the hidden value in the game.
1: The Buccaneers have done a ton of deals in camp over the last few years. Tristan Wirfs, Luke Gadecki, Luke Kendrick, Luke Kendrick, Kendrick, Kendrick, Kendrick, Kendrick, Kendrick, Kendrick, Kendrick, Kendrick, Kendrick, Kendrick, Kendrick, Kendrick, Kendrick, Kendrick, 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
3: personal opinion.
1: Felt like we weren't
3: again,
1: all that far
3: guessing.
1: Apart back in July.
3: That's
1: and they were able to get together. And
3: right?
1: I think
3: the 50-50 shot
1: the,
3: when
1: the
3: you're
1: key
3: guessing.
1: Was that magic number $5 million per year did
3: Throw
1: exist.
3: Throw that in the garbage.
1: Based on
3: that doesn't
1: the value
3: mean
1: of the
3: anything.
1: Franchise tag, which
3: that does
1: probably
3: not mean
1: be around 50
3: just
1: million.
3: Follow
1: in
3: the raw number religiously.
1: So for two
3: through
1: tags,
3: the course of time,
1: 10,
3: through the season,
1: divided by two,
3: and win a whole lot more than
1: you average.
3: And again, I'll say it again. If you bet this scenario,
1: you know, I think it's a fair deal when you look at
3: prediction, the raw number, the appraisal, and the betting number,
1: 50
3: you're
1: in 2028, and then 55 million
3: times.
1: In 2029, which, you know, again, folds in the
3: times.
1: Existing year.
3: Okay. Now, it may not work
1: out
3: this one time.
1: Baker was he wanted
3: just like
1: to
3: when I played blackjack, I split eights, laid
1: right?
3: on 220.
1: So they added
3: Gaylor beats me with a 21. It may not work out that time.
1: They have been talking about a 2-year extension before.
3: The next time it happens, and the following, I will win that situation
1: the
3: majority of the time. That's what this is about.
1: And
3: you have to zoom out.
1: That's really
3: it's not
1: again,
3: about one game.
1: He wanted. He moved
3: it's
1: his family
3: to
1: Tampa
3: weekend,
1: a couple of years ago.
3: One
1: and
3: week,
1: was sort
3: one
1: of the
3: month.
1: First signal.
3: This is 12
1: like, that he wanted to be
3: months.
1: There for the long 365. Haul. And that's how he viewed himself.
3: You have
1: and
3: to
1: clearly
3: zoom
1: with
3: out.
1: This contract, the Buccaneers.
3: Okay, we're playing a
2: I'm a long way from taking out the
3: strategy,
2: garbage cans and running
3: and
2: a book club at the stadium in Cleveland.
3: System.
2: Albert, really
0: it's
2: going
0: to be
2: so
0: hard
2: much chatting with you. It's
0: keep
2: great
0: up
2: to have you aboard on the team. We'll talk to you again next week.
0: Maybe we can beat the 18-0 last year.
1: I appreciate it.
0: 6 weekends in a row, 3-0. That's 18 wins to start
2: when
0: the season
2: Dallas
0: on
2: Cowboys
0: Saturdays.
2: When the Dallas Cowboys kick off their season on Sunday Night Football
0: 9-0.
2: Here on
0: we're
2: Westwood 1, the team hopes
0: home.
2: Their defensive unit
0: the key here,
2: to be a strength.
0: Jay, is consistency,
2: last year it was anything
0: right?
2: but, giving
0: if
2: up more
0: have a
2: points
0: bad day
2: passing
0: today,
2: yards
0: don't
2: than any
0: get
2: team
0: angry.
2: In the league.
0: Just get
2: new
0: back on your horse. There's always
2: Parker's
0: tomorrow.
2: Trying to change all that. And a
0: again,
2: pair of new
0: if
2: edge
0: we go 3-3 this weekend, you can
2: pressure.
0: Still make money.
2: Von Miller may be in the twilight of his Hall of Fame
0: properly.
2: Career, but Rashawn Gary is hoping
0: games,
2: to recapture
0: honestly,
2: the swagger
0: guys and girls,
2: that
0: for
2: made him
0: $100,
2: a
0: $200.
2: The former
0: you know,
2: number one pick has played his entire
0: return,
2: career in Green Bay.
0: One return
2: and when we
0: on
2: talked this week, he told me
0: the
2: circumstances surrounding his trade to Dallas in March were a bit
0: we have
2: strange
0: Tennessee,
2: indeed.
0: Georgia Tech.
4: It was crazy.
0: This is a tier three play. Oklahoma,
4: out.
0: Michigan. This is a tier three play. In the NFL, Dallas Giants, a tier three play. Same with Denver, Kansas City. Those are the plays. Sometimes less is better, my friends. But we know most players out there, you like to bet the 7-18 parlays, the 10-20 bucks, trying to get lucky, hit a home run. It's great when you hit it, but how many times have you hit 6 out of 7 teams, 7 out of 8 teams?
4: Oh, what the?
0: You come short, it doesn't pay. You know, so parlays are great. 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They cater to proposition. Bets, parlays, player props.
4: Good, but
0: the overseas accounts catered to the big boys. Professional sports bettors. 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
2: when you get an opportunity like this.
0: I'm involved with so many great betting syndicates on the East Coast. I know the right people. Jay knows the right people. And I say this each and every weekend.
2: I'm going to guess. It's not what you know. Like you, especially one who likes to attack things the way you do.
0: Referees, they're horrible. Umpires, they're horrible. I said it last weekend. Even with the aid of video replay, they still seem to mess up. The casinos, they're in cahoots with the sports books, the leagues, rather. It's tough out there. It's not going to get any easier, just like life. 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Your gas bill is going up. Your auto insurance is going up. The food is insane.
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0: 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It takes like $800 to feed a family of 40 days. Like that,
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0: You use that $2,500 of free play,
2: anything about getting there bonus money, surprised you?
0: And use that to build up your bankroll. Never
2: imagine
0: having
2: being
0: to
2: a
0: touch
2: Dallas Cowboys
0: your
2: like.
0: Investment. Yeah, that's the beauty of this.
4: It's
0: other
4: crazy. Some
0: people's
4: it just
0: money.
4: Depend on you know the type of person you are.
0: Most people don't know about this. They go about it. They're throwing darts, hoping to hit the bullseye. Everybody can hit a bullseye once in a while. Anybody can have a good week. Anybody can have a bad week. But can you win 45 weeks out of the year? 46 weeks out of the year? Can you win going or make money?
4: You
0: go in 3-3. You can. But you can't do it betting $100 across the board. You're going to lose juice. But if you go 3-3 and you're betting the right amount on the right games that have proper value or more value, because every game that we release on our free pick hotline has value. Some plays present more value. Jay just used Ohio State, Texas as an example. The raw number has this at 8 points.
2: So you get there, and during the course of camp, people say that you're the most energetic guy out there.
0: Or you see Ohio State winning by a touchdown, give or take. And don't hold us to those numbers.
2: You're showing a lot.
0: The raw number betting report, it's an appraisal. Jay says this a lot. It's like real estate.
2: In a new situation with new teammates.
0: You have to have an appraisal, and then you go from there. Sportsbooks have the advantage.
4: Especially when
0: you're not going to beat them on your own. You don't have the tools. You don't have the experience. You don't have the ammunition. Maybe you have money.
4: So much,
0: but if you're sloppy with that money, you'll have nothing. You'll have lint and bubblegum wrappers in your pocket. We've been around the business a very long time. We've seen people come and go. 100,000 handicappers on social media. Most of them don't even do it for a living. 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
7: the COVID
0: you're not
7: hasn't gone away.
0: We don't
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7: Your immunity
0: we just don't
7: weakens
0: do that.
7: As
0: it's
7: you
0: not
7: age.
0: Fair. We have
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0: us,
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7: ask your doctor
0: us.
7: Or pharmacist
0: Show
7: about the latest COVID vaccine.
0: We will go to
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7: find out more at
0: PfizerForAll.com. The Navy SEALs. Nobody's better.
7: Yesterday.
0: Nobody's tougher.
8: Receive two
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8: A pair of
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8: Radex Latitude
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8: Wiper
0: we know
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0: how to
8: at O'Reilly
0: it.
8: Auto Parts.
0: We know when to flank it. We have an approach, and it's called the raw number betting strategy. Everybody that calls 877-828-0120.
8: There's a tremendous price war in the term life industry.
0: Three today,
8: rates have
0: three
8: dropped
0: tomorrow,
8: dramatically in the past
0: four
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0: Other games
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8: of $110 level rate
0: Where
8: for 20 years.
0: Playing?
8: That's right. Guaranteed level rate for 20 years. If you're a smoker, we have great rates for you as well.
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8: more
0: we can do.
8: Policies of $500,000 and above.
0: Weeks,
8: if you're looking for a new
0: 9-0
8: home replacement
0: Saturdays,
8: term life insurance, call TermBusters
0: right
8: today for a quote.
0: And again,
8: at
0: it's kind of like a little challenge is to go 18-0 or better on Saturdays.
8: You
0: We're halfway
8: call
0: home. I think today with Arizona State, Texas A&M, we have a very good shot. Bama, Kentucky, another good shot there. And this game, again,
8: underwriting
0: this game is beautiful.
8: High
0: Candy, Ohio State, Texas, both coming off a nice victories. Texas opened up
2: the
0: at minus one,
2: out.
0: One and a half.
2: With millions
0: and remember,
2: of
0: my friends, we pre-record
2: the, country,
0: the show before
2: Flexiderm
0: kickoff.
2: Is one of the most
0: so
2: highly sought-after products on the market.
0: Anything can
2: it
0: transpire.
2: Shrinks under eye bags. And
0: that's why if you are serious and you want
2: to
0: maximize this,
2: last up to
0: dial 877
2: 828
0: Magazines 0120.
2: Write
0: down
2: get
0: today's free plays.
2: As a matter of fact,
0: write down tomorrow's free plays.
2: Editor's
0: press
2: choice
0: number
2: award
0: one
2: as best instant wrinkle
0: questions.
2: Filler for 2025.
0: Jay, it's so
2: in
0: important.
2: As little as
0: communication
2: 10 minutes,
0: is
2: Plexiderm
0: so lost
2: reduces
0: these days.
2: The appearance of
0: Nobody,
2: fine lines,
0: I don't
2: wrinkles,
0: know what
2: and those
0: happened
2: dreaded
0: to the world.
2: Under-eye
0: it used
2: bags.
0: To be people
2: so,
0: were
2: yes,
0: friendly.
2: You can look years younger.
0: Somebody would
2: in
0: knock
2: minutes,
0: on your door. Everybody would run. Who's here? Who's here?
2: No surgery. No gimmicks. Just results.
0: Now somebody knocks on your door. You're like,
2: try Plexiderm
0: for only
2: $14.95.
0: The
2: Plus,
0: world is changed. We've gotten too angry, too defensive.
2: That's
0: and maybe there's reasons for that. But if they want to maximize what we're doing, it's very important that they have a 5-minute conversation. Yes, no?
9: The U.S.
3: Absolutely,
9: Treasury quietly
3: Danny,
9: released its official financial report for 2025. It appears by its
3: you
9: own
3: know,
9: numbers,
3: you sit down with
9: the
3: any
9: U.S. government seems insolvent. It's reported that the Treasury shows about $6 trillion in assets and over $47 trillion in liabilities. 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
9: 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Do it before the next headline,
3: networking is everything, and we do that with the toll-free winning hotline, guys and girls. You have an opportunity to network with Danny B, Jay Anthony, two guys that have been in this business combined 70-plus years. Think about that. You cannot put a price tag on
10: that. Hi, everybody. Joel Myers along with Bob Trump.
3: If you're venturing into real
10: estate,
3: wouldn't it be nice to sit down with someone who has 35 years of experience flipping real estate? Do you think you're going to learn a thing or two? Of course you are. Would you rather sit down with some young kid wet behind the ears that just got his real estate license?
10: Nothing
3: think about
10: be the
3: that.
10: Same.
3: Or even if you're looking to invest money into the stock market. Kind of do you want to sit down with a kid fresh out of Ivy League school, wet behind the ears? Or a guy, a dinosaur,
11: right
3: that's been behind the same desk for 40 years? Think about that. You go to the doctor.
11: You can possibly imagine.
3: You want a guy fresh out of college? Or do you want the guy that's been there at the practice for 50 years? His name is on the building.
11: And I find myself saying hello to people.
3: Same thing, right? In the real other examples in the real world, right? It's not what you know, it's who you know.
11: We have been relationships. Reminded that we
3: relationships, that's what you're gaining.
11: And
3: that's where these amateurs go wrong, Danny B. Give me the winners. Give me the winners. Give me the winners.
11: I don't believe
3: that's not what this is about.
11: Players and the coaches.
3: Right, that's not what this is about. They're so focused on the wins versus losses. That's not what this is about.
11: As I said,
3: this is gaining access to information, a tool, many tools.
2: Joel Myers and Bob Trussi here on Westwood One as football returns.
3: I'm telling you, people
2: in the darkest chapters in America's history.
3: Value.
2: Welcome back to NFL
3: okay,
2: Insider.
3: Those relationships, the networking.
2: This
3: think about
2: week,
3: it.
2: We all
3: let's just say you lived in
2: a
3: gated community
2: moment in time,
3: and you were neighbors with one of the top doctors
2: here's Steve Futterman
3: in the world. Doctors like Dr. Drew, Dr. Sanjay Gupta, Dr. Phil, Dr. Mandy Cohen, Vivek Murthy.
12: September 10th,
3: 2001,
12: Monday Night Football game in Denver between the Broncos and the New York Giants was coming to an end.
3: Would
10: have been a tough one for the New York Giants.
3: Of course it would.
10: Nothing to really hang your head about.
3: You can pick this guy's brain or her brain anytime you want.
12: You're
3: feeling off? You have him on speed dial. Hey, this is neighbor Jim. I'm feeling a little off. Hey, Jim, how are you? How's the family? What are your symptoms?
12: America would be under
3: okay, great.
12: Attack.
3: Tell you what, how many my doorbell
13: Trade
3: in 45
13: Center
3: minutes?
13: In Lower Manhattan, where just a few minutes ago, we're told that a plane, some reports are that it was a small commuter plane,
3: right, same thing
13: crashed
3: here.
13: Into
3: when you
13: the
3: speak
13: upper
3: with Danny
13: floors
3: B,
13: of one
3: and,
13: of the
3: you
13: Twin
3: know,
13: Towers.
3: And he goes and he tells you who he is, what he does, and how he does it.
12: Point.
3: The guy will blow your mind.
12: Talk about events before 9/11 and after 9/11.
3: Almost 40 years.
12: In the immediate aftermath, the nation tried to deal with what had happened.
3: I'm always networking. I'm on the front lines, in and out of sports books every single day. One coast to the other, Atlantic City, Vegas, Reno, Tahoe, right? Down to the Hard Rock in Florida. I'm telling you, you cannot put a price tag on networking and forging relationships.
12: So did the world of sports.
3: It's the difference between
12: the
3: a five
12: first
3: or six figure month
12: history,
3: to pay
12: the
3: an
12: NFL
3: above.
12: Canceled all games
3: give us a
12: for
3: call,
12: an entire week. The final decision was made by then NFL Commissioner Paul
3: Just hit the number
12: Tagliabue.
3: One. Network.
14: We in the National Football
3: okay,
14: League
3: if some,
14: that our
3: you know, someone down in the mailroom answers the phone, just say, look, you know, just, I want to go right to the head of the class.
14: It's a time to tend to families and neighbors
3: right
14: and all those wounded by these horrific acts of terrorism.
3: Right to the Danny B and Jay
14: we
3: Anthony.
14: Understand those individuals
3: I don't want to mess around.
14: To
3: I have deep pockets.
14: Weekend.
3: I have some juice.
14: We also can empathize
3: okay,
14: with those who want to take the weekend off and resume their personal lives and professional careers
3: next week.
12: Nelson Mandela once famously said, the greatest glory in living is rising every time we fall.
3: Right to Jay Anthony.
12: Sports
3: will
12: only began to rise.
3: And we'll blow your mind.
12: In New York,
3: just give us a call, guys.
12: 877-828-0120.
0: Yeah, that's simple as that. Real brief. I've been in the business professionally since 1983. You know, in 1994, I started a radio show. But in between, I ran numbers.
12: And 2 days later,
0: I was flying in and out of Vegas every weekend.
12: Every host
0: because back in the day, you didn't have access. Atlantic City didn't have
15: National Football League stadiums. God bless America. A moment really of silence. The color guard will be a prayer by 90s. Ray Brown.
0: So and from like 84, 85, 86, 87, I was traveling back and forth to Vegas, suitcases, bringing them in, bringing them back, you know? And then eventually I went overseas in the late 80s when offshore sports betting, yeah, it's been around that long. It's been around that long, but it really became popular
15: with the advent of the internet
0: by 2000, 2005. It was really blowing up, you know? And then 2018, legalization in the United States started in Jersey, Pennsylvania, New York, states like that, and slowly spread. Now, every state has a form of sports betting, whether it's through FanDuel, DraftKings, MGM, or these apps.
12: In the days that followed 9/11, the New York teams especially were impacted.
0: I don't. That's not for me. My living room window. I work overseas. I have a few small accounts where I play around with. But my big money always goes overseas. I know the people in the right places. I can make a phone call right now to any major sports book overseas. Or even injured, in Jersey, but I rely on overseas information because that's where the big boys are playing.
12: The Giants' I know first what game took place in Kansas City against the Chiefs.
0: I know what this group
12: at the
0: is
12: end
0: doing.
12: Of the national anthem.
0: Betting syndicates is like hedge funds.
12: Giving an indelible
0: you got
12: salute
0: a bunch of money combined
12: TV
0: into one
12: broadcast.
0: Pool and somebody pulling the trigger.
15: A simple salute.
0: You know, I've been around this business a very long time. I was working with HBO back in the 90s. I was a gaming consultant. I've been featured on CNN. HBO, as I just said, ESPN.
12: The final game in week
0: been
12: two
0: around
12: was
0: the block.
12: Monday night contest.
0: I have a lot of miles
12: Bay
0: underneath my
12: Packers
0: belt.
12: And the
0: you know, I kid around. I have more miles on me than a space shuttle. But it's good miles. It's traveled miles. I've seen a lot. And one constant
12: game,
0: I've seen
12: perhaps
0: is
12: the most
0: sports
12: iconic
0: books
12: picture
0: always
12: highlighting
0: win.
12: The NFL's return.
0: They might not win every
12: if
0: game.
12: You've seen it. You probably
0: but
12: remember.
0: They win
12: Chris
0: most
12: Gizzi,
0: of them.
12: An Air
0: and
12: Force
0: so
12: Academy graduate. Leading the
0: it's
12: Packers,
0: about managing that money,
12: the field,
0: hitting the right game for the right amount,
12: arm,
0: playing less
12: American
0: on a tier
12: flag.
0: One, tier
16: Mike
0: two play.
16: Coach,
0: but you won't know
16: it
0: that
16: was his idea through
0: unless
16: through.
0: You have a conversation.
16: As soon as
0: we post three winners
16: we
0: every day
16: to,
0: on a recorded line, 877-828-0120. But what are you going
16: to
0: do with that information?
16: Yes, sir.
0: You might not like who we like. I'm going to go the other way. I might not like Kentucky or Alabama. I'm going to go the other way.
12: And when you
0: well,
12: see
0: shame
12: pictures
0: on you.
12: Of yourself there,
0: maybe you're going to hedge this
12: you
0: weekend.
12: See in that
0: these
12: person?
0: Guys are full of whatever.
16: Ooh, that's a good question. I don't know if anyone's
0: lose.
16: Ever asked that.
0: The same people call every weekend,
16: I tell you, I see
0: pretty
16: all
0: much.
16: My,
0: so you
16: my
0: know that we're being sincere with
16: forces.
0: You. Saturday's 9-0, 18-2 overall. Last weekend, 3-0 Saturday, 3-0 Sunday.
12: The
0: on
12: idea
0: Monday,
12: of not giving
0: SMU
12: in to
0: money line. On Wednesday, big
12: spirit.
0: Play on the under in the New England-Seattle game.
12: Most would say
0: we
12: it
0: also
12: right
0: had Seattle on the money line.
12: For a week,
0: we don't give away
12: right
0: everything for free. We just
12: later.
0: That's not what we're
12: historian
0: about.
12: Steve Colbertson.
0: It's like at the store.
16: Somehow,
0: they give you a little sample right here.
16: So
0: taste a little bit of cheese or some meat or whatever. They don't give you the whole pound of the ham. Get a little taste. And that's what we're doing here. We're giving you a little taste, a little test drive of what could be.
16: Hang on.
0: The sky is the limit.
12: The NFL.
0: Investors out there, if you've never bet on sports before, but you're intrigued, you don't understand enough about it, but you want to learn. This is a cash cow. Returns are.
2: A poignant
0: you know,
2: and stirring reminder
0: we like
2: of
0: to
2: a
0: say
2: moment
0: conservatively
2: in time
0: you make 35-40%, but reality is
2: each one
0: you
2: of
0: can
2: us
0: show 200-300% on your money.
2: Story.
0: It's
2: I
0: easy.
2: Was in the air on a commercial
0: when you start with 100 grand and
2: Atlanta,
0: a sports book matches that, now you have 200.
2: The
0: plus, they give you
2: the
0: some free plays
2: on our
0: as well.
2: Plane were unaware
0: so you're
2: of the
0: halfway home
2: until we safely
0: but
2: landed.
0: What do you do? How do you
2: but
0: strategize? What's your game plan?
2: Through a nightmare
0: are you going to bet everything on one game?
2: Before the planes that had crashed
0: bet
2: were identified.
0: So much on this game? You
2: the
0: have
2: NFL
0: to have a game
2: and
0: plan.
2: Major League Baseball
0: and
2: made
0: it's
2: the
0: so tough out there. Why? Because stats and trends are hindering you.
2: Not then.
0: They're muddying the water. That's Jay's expression.
2: It was part of an
0: inspiration. This stat says Alabama will run away with this game.
2: Changed.
0: This stat will tell you Kentucky has a very good shot of covering the spread.
2: To Steve's well-written
0: it
2: words.
0: Depends on where
2: life
0: you're reading, who's writing
2: usual,
0: the article.
2: As we emerge from those dark and
0: AI,
2: frightening
0: that's
2: days.
0: Another thing. Let's not
2: if
0: forget about AI.
2: Time,
0: come on, man.
2: You certainly remember
0: it's
2: the
0: getting
2: feeling
0: nuts with this. I'm sick of it.
2: Experienced as a nation.
0: AI, in my mind, is good for one and only thing.
2: What you heard the late Bob Trumpy say a bit earlier became the norm for a time.
0: Everything else, the classrooms, get it out.
2: Americans stood together.
0: Photos. Everybody's a handsome man now or a beautiful woman.
2: Respect and gratitude.
0: And you know they're not. You know what they look like. You went to school with them. This guy's shredded. He's got a lock of hair. He looks like Lorenzo Lamas.
2: And a moment born for evil, tragedy, and loss.
0: He doesn't look like that.
2: It should serve as a reminder.
0: So AI...
2: even. Or especially
0: get
2: today.
0: Get out of here with that stuff. That it is good for is one reason, one purpose only, and that's the medical field. It does not help you in this industry.
2: And the
0: there's
2: way
0: a lot out there, a lot of confusion out there,
2: the
0: a lot of shows,
2: the September 11th
0: a lot of
2: terrorist attacks,
0: experts or
2: NFL
0: alleged
2: family
0: experts,
2: participated in volunteer events
0: they
2: across
0: get
2: the country
0: paid
2: to honor and
0: to
2: remember those
0: opinions
2: affected by that solemn day.
0: We only get paid
2: to learn more about
0: if
2: how you can take part
0: money
2: in the nation's largest day
0: that's
2: of charitable
0: the way to
2: service.
0: Do it. We're
2: visit
0: only winning
2: day
0: if you're winning, right?
2: And that's going to do it for another edition of NFL Insider.
0: The truth is
2: a reminder to join us for Sunday Night Football. Ryan Rathke and Mike Golick will have all the action from the Meadowlands as the New York Giants host the Dallas Cowboys. I'll kick off the broadcast.
0: Jay, we have a 2-minute warning coming your way.
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2: The producer
3: if you're
2: of NFL
3: novice,
2: Insider
3: you're thinking
2: is Nick
3: about getting
2: executive
3: into sports
2: producer
3: betting,
2: Mike Eby.
3: You just don't
2: the
3: know how.
2: Vice President of
3: you don't know where to begin. You don't know where to start.
2: Is Bruce Gilbert.
3: This is a good start
2: now
3: right
2: for
3: here
2: Albert
3: by
2: Breer
3: dialing
2: and
3: the toll-free
2: Futterman
3: number.
2: I'm Scott Graham. Thanks for
3: all
2: joining
3: all you amateurs out there.
2: You've
3: if you're
2: been listening
3: setting
2: to NFL
3: up
2: Insider
3: sports books
2: on Westwood One.
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3: You can back out of it. 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
18: sign.
3: And
18: here
3: that
18: it
3: means
18: is
3: to surrender.
18: Shop Labor Day appliance deals
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3: If you're a big VIP
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3: I'm playing blackjack.
18: Labor Day deals are on now at Lowe's.
3: On one hand,
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18: online
3: looking so good.
18: Valid through
3: 916. The dealer's going to offer me the opportunity to surrender that bet.
18: For more details.
3: Rather than losing 50, I back out. I lose
17: get
3: 25.
17: Big deals
3: same thing
17: for
3: here
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3: The
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3: Okay, so the
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3: advice
17: AutoZone
3: is, the words of wisdom, before you
18: get in the
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18: AutoZone,
3: know
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3: exactly
17: apply
3: what you're getting involved in. All the bonuses,
9: the U.S. Treasury
3: the perks,
9: quietly released its official financial report for 2025.
3: Okay.
9: It appears
3: now,
9: by its own numbers, the U.S.
3: That,
9: government seems
3: listen,
9: insolvent.
3: Call
9: it's
3: Danny
9: reported
3: B,
9: that the Treasury shows
3: Anthony,
9: about $6 trillion in assets and over $47 trillion in liabilities.
3: But
9: add it all up, and it looks like the U.S.
3: Network
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3: at
9: it
3: these radio
9: the
3: stations saying, Jay,
9: after
3: you know,
9: performance
3: do,
9: may vary.
3: You
9: should always
3: win, like,
9: consult
3: this
9: your
3: every
9: financial
3: weekend
9: and tax professional.
3: I mean, I called the free play
19: first
3: hotline and I was
19: brands
3: telling I was
19: whether
3: at the
19: because of discomfort,
3: party,
19: lack of mobility,
3: you know,
19: your lifestyle,
3: friends,
19: or occupation,
3: number,
19: you sit inactively
3: like
19: way too many
3: fire
19: hours a day. Get
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0: Yeah, that Ohio State was incredible. 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They went 56 to 3. That number is right where the Raw Number Report kind of predicted. And again, it's not always 100% accurate, but it's a great guideline on the value that is presented in each and every game. I'm going to recap before we get on out of here. 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
0: Giants
22: is the largest
0: on
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22: Most aggressive collection
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0: See what happens.
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0: healthy?
22: Problem
0: we'll see what happens.
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1: All right, here we go on a Saturday morning. 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Alex Gold, Austin Huff with you. Thanks for hanging out with us. We're with you for the next 5 hours, counting down to kickoff of the first noon slate of games. Of course, we got NFL action coming up tomorrow. We already had a couple games in the rearview mirror as well. It's our new time slot. For those of you maybe that have caught us at a different time of the day, we're excited to be on a little earlier throughout the football season, 8 a.m. Eastern till 1 p.m. Eastern time here on Westwood One Sports. You can follow Austin at Austin Huff, myself at Alex Gold. Of course, you can watch the show on YouTube and Twitch as well. 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If you follow this show over the last, 6 to 8 months, I guess, at this point in time, you know that Austin and I both went to different universities, both schools that have a deep-rooted rivalry with each other. The
2: deep-rooted, that everyone learned about this week. Yeah.
1: Yeah, man. How about that? We can get to some of that stuff in the comments. For those that don't know, Austin went to Mizzou. I went to KU. Missouri-Kansas rivalry goes all the way back to the Civil War as well. And last night, the two teams met. You probably saw the game on Fox with Tim Brando on the call. And Tim Brando's going to join us actually a little bit later on in the show to talk more about this. But look, I will give you the floor here for a second. Your squad came away with the win once again. KU has not beat a rival in a very long time. Lance Leipold, KU's head coach, is 0-7 now against rivals K-State and Missouri. I loved this week, though. I loved all the rivalry discussion, the back and forth, and even your dorky head coach, Eli Drinkwitz, fueled it even more after the game.
2: He is dorky. He is. That is one thing you and I can't see eye to eye on. Eli Drinkwitz is dorky, but he wins. So I'll take the winning over goofiness all day, every day. I was actually going to wait, Alex. I was going to wait for you to bring this up. I didn't know if it was going to come early or if it was going to come 3 hours into today's program. But you did it right off the bat. Kudos to you. Hat tip. Obviously, yeah, the Mizzou-Kansas rivalry runs deep, deep. And that's not just for the folks that live in or around Missouri and Kansas, right? Like, obviously, you are a Kansas City guy, born and raised, right? I am from Nashville, right? I had no ties to either university before attending the University of Missouri, but it infiltrates you quick, right? It gets into your bloodstream, and the hatred is real, as many people learned this week based off of Kansas's. I'll say it. It was a good hype video. It was, did we need to go there? Probably not, but the Kansas did. And you know what? They got a lot of love for it nationwide. And it did. Like, I could see how it would fire someone up, especially someone that is tied to this rivalry. And then last night happened, and I think it went the way many of us expected it to go. Mizzou went in their fifth straight in a row against Kansas, 38-21. And even that, didn't really even tell the story of the game. Probably could have been much worse. But it's a good sport. And again, kudos to you for bringing it up off the top. You were a better man than probably I would be if we would have lost.
1: I mean, I was just there, 6 hours ago? So I figured, we might as well get it going.
2: It's still fresh on your mind. Yeah.
1: It was a great atmosphere last night. But no, look, like Missouri, the talent gap between Missouri and Kansas is large. Like yesterday on my local show, I did not pick my alma mater to win, believe it or not. I thought it would be closer. I thought KU would cover. And KU had their opportunities, but give Missouri a ton of credit. One, Missouri was sloppy in the first half, to say the least, and yet it was still tied at halftime. And right there was a terrible sign if you were someone on the Kansas side. And then Kansas has a fairly new quarterback that's only made a handful of starts now in Isaiah Marshall. And he was abysmal last night. Like, he was absolutely abysmal. They were able to scheme guys open in the first half against the Missouri defense. And he was overthrowing guys. He couldn't hold them the football to open up the third quarter. Two plays, two turnovers. There's a lot of things that went wrong. I'm not saying that that Kansas would have won the game necessarily if they would have switched quarterbacks. But when this game was actually competitive for about 2.5 quarters-ish last night, their quarterback, Isaiah Marshall, did not give him a chance to win that football game. And then, of course, it got out of hand late. And Missouri has dominated Kansas over the last, 15 years. Obviously, there was an 11-year gap, so I guess less than that. But you get the point. As you said, going back, it's been a long time since Kansas has beat a rival.
2: Yeah, now there will be another, 4-year gap until they resume again in 2030, 2031. That was the difference in the game, was the quarterback play. It's Isaiah Marshall showed flashes. Don't get me wrong. He was like a poor man's Patrick Mahomes, because he was making incredible plays with his feet. I mean, he had an incredible fourth down run that he would have been stopped in the backfield, but somehow was able to pick up, to move the chains. And then just some of his throws were, just able to get some throws off, but you're right. He missed on a lot of throws. And then on the flip side, you have Austin Simmons, a guy who literally started for Ole Miss and Lane Kiffin this time last year before losing his job to Trinidad Chambliss. Well, obviously at the end of the year, he enters the transfer portal, ends up at Mizzou, and he looked like the highly touted quarterback that came out of high school. He looked like the Austin Simmons I think Ole Miss thought that they were getting when they recruited him last night. He played phenomenal, and I think really that was just the difference in this game. It was just because you're right, Kansas did have a lot of open plays go just with the ball sailing over receivers' heads, thrown behind guys. He threw a really bad pick in the third quarter. It really just was the difference in last night's Friday night big rivalry game was quarterback play.
1: Absolutely. And look, for Missouri, they got to feel good about Austin Simmons moving forward. And then we all know Ahmad Hardy, their very talented running back, who unfortunately, it was a gunshot victim over the summer, mm-hmm. is still recovering because he got a late start. He's going to come back at some point. My question with Missouri long-term is not only the schedule being brutal, but will be their offensive line play. But I think you come away mm-hmm. feeling really good about your quarterback if you're Mizzou moving forward and where they're at. Now, I don't know, you and I have talked about the SEC, and of course we'll get Texas, who is perhaps a team that has a real chance to win the SEC this year. Texas, Ohio State, a little bit later on tonight, and we'll talk about that game. But in Missouri and the SEC, what's tricky for them because of the schedule. It still feels like anything above 8 wins would be surprising, at this point in time, just the nature of the schedule and what they have. I don't know if last night made you feel like maybe they're better than we believed. I think the quarterback play gives you some hope. I wonder about the offensive line play when they're playing a higher quality team.
2: Yeah, it's funny. Last year they had such a favorable schedule, a really favorable schedule, but they did not have the quarterback play they needed. They had Bo Prabula, who was the transfer out of Penn State. He's now, I believe, at Virginia. Almost landed at Virginia Tech with James Franklin again, but he's a talented guy, but it was a lot of Isaiah Marshall in him, right? Like, he just couldn't connect on some throws. And last night you saw the difference. It's like, man, if only Mizzou had Isaiah Simmons last year when their schedule was favorable. This year it is not. It's a brutal schedule. And the one knock on Eli Drinkwitz, he wins the games he should win, but he loses the games that he probably should lose. And that tends to lead to, he's had a couple of 10-win seasons there, but the last couple of years, 8, 9 wins, and it's, and the 4 or 5 losses tend to be against the 4 or 5 best teams on the schedule. So it's just a matter of, I don't know if Austin Simmons can be a difference maker in those games, but time will tell. Getting a good rivalry game on the road, though, I think is a good way to jumpstart. Now they go back and play a few non-con cupcakes like, the SEC teams tend to do this time of year. And then they got Mississippi State to start off conference play. So we'll see. But I think you're right in your assessment of, it's just it would be a shock if they get probably more than 8-9 wins this year.
1: But they're obviously riding high after last night's win, and I'm curious to get your perspective on this as well, because I think from the outside, everybody agrees that this is a rivalry that should continue, even if it has been dominated on the football field. We know they will play in basketball as well coming up in December at a neutral site game. For those who aren't familiar with that, it'll be in Kansas City, Missouri, at an arena at T-Mobile Center here in the Kansas City area. But they're not playing football for a bit. I love the campus sites, although you and I remember when they used to play at Arrowhead. I still think for football that would be a fun atmosphere. But the story really from post game last night was Eli Drinkwitz's strong comments, because there was this video, if anybody didn't see it, that KU put out that, look, it didn't come from the football team. It obviously came from the social media team. And so that's always, you know, always funny to me when coaches get mad, as if Lance Leipold put out the video himself.
2: Yeah, but the social media team
1: Put out a hell of a video. And yeah, it brought up the past, right? The reason why this is a border war.
2: Yeah.
1: And war, and which you know, Kansas was a free state, and Missouri was, you know, Missouri, people will dispute it, but Missouri was not necessarily a free state. They were pro-slavery in large parts, and people get all angry about that, and the rivalry want to dispute it. But facts are facts. While the name Tigers maybe wasn't named after that, it was actually named after an abolitionist group, but there's plenty of history that I think Missouri fans don't like, and that's why they hate when it gets brought up. And Eli on the back end of the game yesterday said the video was embarrassing. That's why we wanted to embarrass them on the football field. So he just put some more gasoline on the fire.
2: Sure. And let's be honest, it was the Civil War. It's not exactly faultless on both sides of things, although in what they were fighting for, they were the Jayhawk militia group was fighting in the name of free slavery, but did burn down and pillage some villages. Yeah, like if we want to go deep in this rivalry, we can. But do you know, Alex, do you realize since that video came out this week, do you know how many times to how many different people I had to denounce slavery in the year of our Lord 2026? I had to tell people, no, just because I went to Mizzou, no, I'm not for slavery. All right, look, we all have our crosses to bear. We all have our checkered pasts, right? And anyone's family lineage, if you go deep enough, you're gonna find some deep and dark stuff that is not okay today. And I felt like all week I was just playing like freaking PR guy for my alma mater of like, okay, I mean, technically, yes, that's where it started, but the university wasn't even around then, and now it's definitely not that. And yeah, it was just a lot of just me having to say slavery bad this week.
1: Yeah, look, I think, though, in general, like, I don't know, like, Eli Drinkwitz, look, he won the game, right? He can talk his bleep, you know, after the game, right? That's how this works. You can talk crap after your squad wins, and they won in you know, dominating fashion against Kansas. But I think the historical stuff is more than fair in terms of a rivalry and the trash talk leading into a game. I all of a sudden, people want to act like, oh, there's a line that's crossed. It's a rivalry, and it's not just a football rivalry. And this, people don't understand, this expands beyond football, man. I mean, I've told you, I think we talked about on this show when it comes to, you know, the fact that the Kansas City Chiefs are moving out of the state of Missouri here in about 4 or 5 years to go to the Kansas side of the state line. That is a huge deal here, guys. And people on the Missouri side are furious that they're going to Kansas, and it all stems from the border war. And it does still trace its roots back to the Civil War. And so that's, you know, obviously that's something that nobody alive today had any hand in. But still, there is that trash talk element. And in once, you know, one side is going to push it more than the other because of the roots. And this is just part of the rivalry. Like, I don't think anybody should claim anything is off limits in regards to this conversation, especially when, you know, Eli Drinkwitz wants to say that it was an embarrassing video, so we embarrassed them. Fine. And then he tried to say, you know, it's 9/11. We should all be unified. But then he can't help himself. At the end of the press conference, he said, we left Kansas bleeding again, which is a direct remark about the Civil War, if anybody's familiar with their history. So what does he say? You can't have it both ways. You got to either say it's all right or it's not, in terms of being part of the rivalry.
2: Eli Drinkwitz post-victory is it's an interesting breed, because he'll be sitting there with his Diet Coke in hand, and he'll be he will run his mouth. He will, like, you know, he's got things locked and loaded that he wants to say. You know, maybe I look, and again, well, I've said it, he is dorky, he is dweeby, but he wins. So like he has made that school way better than where it was when he first showed up to town. So I will take the dorkiness and the dweebiness. But you know, he practices those lines in the mirror, before leaving the house, right? Like he's like, going,
1: I'm sure,
2: over, like, all right, if we win, I'm going to say this and I'm going to say this. Okay. And he probably goes over it with his wife before he leaves. Like, honey, how do you think? Do you think I should, is it a little too strong? Should I say left bleeding at the end? I don't know. What do you think? You know, and then sure enough, he's out the door, and then all he has to do is take care of business. And if he does, what I wonder is how many games does he have lines prepared, and then they end up losing, and then he just can't even.
1: Oh, that's, as you know, this is how how trash talk works. You know,
2: whether you're right, coach, right.
1: You're just friends. I mean, yeah, you know, it's easy to say what he said after he won. He won, so he gets to do that. But I don't think he would have called the video embarrassing if they would have lost. I mean, that's just the way that's the name of the game. That's how this whole thing works. And he's a hell of a recruiter. I think you're right. He's raised the bar,
2: yeah,
1: you know, from where they had been right before. Obviously, Gary Pinkel, your former football coach, did some great things there going back to the Big 12 days. But Eli, right, has recruiting wise, has raised the bar. I still think the big question there is, can he win enough ranked games? I think his last win against a ranked team was Boston College a couple of years ago. So that's the next question. It's like, is there another step, or is he just consistently an 8-9 win football coach? And I think that's the next question for him moving forward. And his name got brought up briefly in the media for, I think, the Penn State job at one point in time last year. So we'll see. Yeah. Otherwise, I think he'll be there. I think he'll be there long term. And look, he's good for the rivalry. You know, as a KU guy, I can't stand the guy. But that's that's part of the rivalry. That's how this works.
2: Yeah. Well, and he's brought a lot of change to Mizzou. They built an indoor facility there. They just ended the north end of their stadium with a completely closed in what used to be a horseshoe of a stadium. And you can visually see the changes that are happening to that program, as well as, you know, what's taking place on the field. He beat Ohio State in the Cotton Bowl just a couple of years ago, right? Like he's had these great runs, and a couple of 10 win seasons to his name now. But it's getting to that point where it's like, okay, you're recruiting consistently. You're making a lot of great changes to the school. Let's start seeing some dubs against some of the biggest pants in the SEC. And that will only tell. And I think quarterback play has been the issue over the last couple of years. And so hopefully Austin Simmons is the guy that will be able to help him deliver some of those wins.
1: Last night, a nice appetizer for a full Saturday of college football coming our way here in just a few hours. We will get into some college football next hour. Texas, Ohio State down in Austin. That certainly is the headline game of the day. There's some other interesting matchups. Of course, Michigan and Oklahoma, all the controversy around the Wolverines win against Western Michigan. We got to still get to at some point. We're just getting going. Up next, I do want to talk a little NFL. We're two games in to this young NFL season. The New England Patriots and Seahawks got us going for that Super Bowl rematch. And then, of course, in Australia, it was a dominating win by the 49ers there against the Rams. Let's get into some of the games that have already happened coming up next here on Westwood One Sports.
3: It's the biggest college football game in the country. Number one, Ohio State versus

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1: 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Alex Gold, Austin Huff with you here on a Saturday. Again, the show streaming over on YouTube and Twitch as well. You can watch us there. You can also call or text into the show on this college football Saturday, 310-840-4910, 310-840-4910. I do want to talk some NFL, though, before we get to Ohio State, Texas, which we'll get to next hour in the show. Again, Tim Brando will join us later on. We also have Bobby Bones planned later in the show. Looking forward to that for the next 5 hours. Alex Gold, Austin Huff here. Let's talk about Wednesday night, though, Austin. And last week we were going through these early games in the NFL slate. Of course, the Rams in Australia against the Niners, but then the defending champion Seattle Seahawks taking on the New England Patriots. And for that first half, it felt like we were watching the Super Bowl again, at least in terms of lack of offense, maybe not the same dominating defensive front in the first half. I thought Will Campbell, at least in half number one, held his own a lot better for New England than he did, to say the least, in the Super Bowl. But as time went on, it was a very conservative approach offensively for Drake May and the Patriots. And look, maybe there was a reason for the conservative approach based on how the final couple drives went for Drake May, where he had three interceptions, including the one we all saw at the end that ultimately cost his team the game. They had 3 points in their back pocket to send the game to overtime. And for some reason, he decided to just float that ball up in the air. It was picked off, and the rest is history as Seattle got the win against the New England Patriots, 13-10. So much of this game is being made about Drake May. Do you think it's rightfully about May, or should we once again be acknowledging that Mike McDonald is a top five coach, if not a top three coach in football, and that defense is once again going to be a problem for everybody?
2: The answer to your question, yes, right? Like both. Like that's essentially what it is, because Drake May, it should be made a lot about Drake May. Drake May, in the last two games that we have seen him, it has played lousy. And granted, you could chalk the Super Bowl up to the offensive line play, because that wasn't all on Drake May. But it did kind of almost feel like he was seeing some ghosts on Wednesday night. Like, it just felt like he was not fully there. And I did feel like the play calling was extremely conservative the entire game. And then you get to the fourth quarter and you're like, oh, maybe this was why it was so conservative. But I don't think this means Drake May is a terrible quarterback. He's not. He was number two in MVP voting last year, right? And I don't care if he was playing a very favorable schedule, as many people like to point out, for the Patriots last year. He still went out and balled. But on the flip side of that, in his last two games, he was playing a generational defense. He's playing one of the best defenses in the entire sport. And so, sure, you're going to be hard pressed to find a whole lot of points out of playing a defense like that. So I think all the credit in the world needs to go to Mike McDonald for getting his team prepared for back-to-back games against the same opponent, essentially. Obviously, some changes in there with an entire offseason, but you're playing the same opponent, and you were able to get in Drake May's head enough to where he makes three extremely costly turnovers, including that last throw in the end zone that was like, that might have been one of the worst throws in Drake May's career. I think we all watched it and we're like, seriously, dude, like, what are you doing? Like, you have a chance to win the game and at worst tie the game. But I guess we were wrong in saying at worst tie the game, because we saw the worst, and it was that throw. It was bad. But if I'm a Patriots fan, look, I look at it like this. Earlier this week, I broke my toe, right? And I don't know if you've ever broken your toe, but it sucks.
1: Wait. Hold on. You actually broke your toe?
2: I actually broke my toe. This is dead serious.
1: Doing what? What?
2: Does not look good. Now, it was Tuesday night. On Tuesday night, I play in a men's softball league, right? I broke my toe from just the heroic athletic prowess that I have within me. But no, it was after showering after the softball game, and I slipped on the marble floors in my bathroom and landed just
1: humble
2: like I caught myself. I did not. Okay. they were like that.
1: Heated,
2: not,
1: too, I bet. I bet it was heated, installed. Too, underneath.
2: Okay,
1: yeah.
2: All right. Yeah. All right. Yeah. I meant ceramic. There's ceramic tiles. And I literally go to step, and mind you, I did catch myself. I just so happened to catch myself on my second toe, which is slightly longer than my big toe, and felt it right away. Got insanely black and blue, just brutal. Okay. But where I'm going with this is, look, it hurts for a few days. And when you break your toes, there's nothing you can do about it. There's no mini casts, mini splints that you can put on there. You just have to kind of ride it out, right? That's what the Patriots have to do. Okay. It's week one. Do not overreact. Okay. You didn't break a kneecap. You didn't, tear your ACL. You didn't shatter the patella tendon or something. I don't know, body parts. What they need to do is just, hey, ride this out. It's going to be painful for the next few days, but once week two rolls around, you're going to get right back to business. You've got a good head coach this is his knack. Mike Vrabel is 0-5 in his last week one games. He just doesn't win week games. In fact, he hasn't won a week one game since before he started dating Diana Russini. Coincidence? I don't know. I'll let you be the judge of that. All I'm saying is that you're going to be just fine this season, and you just have to ride it out, and eventually that broken toe will heal itself. And already the black and blue has gone away. I can show you here on the stream if you want me to.
1: I'm good. I'm going to go ahead and pass. I'm going to go ahead and pass on that. I actually think I'm pretty sure where we'd get in fine or something for that. We can't have any of that. There's someone out there that will want to see your toes or feet, and that's just, we can't go there. Yeah, we're good.
2: That you'll have to hit up my OnlyFans, but I could maybe show you my marble floors later on in the show.
1: It sounds like the bathroom. It sounds like it's an impressive bathroom setup that you guys have decorated and gotten to that figured out right as you step out of the shower. Although that's another sign though that you're getting old when you're breaking a toe walking out of the shower, man. That's embarrassing.
2: Yeah, it's very Ken Griffey Jr. of me.
1: It really is. Yeah, we did your favorite top 10 baseball injuries of all time a couple months ago. Yeah, right. This would have been very much a top 10 baseball injury. But no, in all seriousness, going back to Drake May and the Patriots. Look, I think anybody changing their season-long prediction, whatever it was, maybe you had the Patriots not winning the division, maybe you had the Patriots as a Super Bowl, whatever that prediction was, I think it'd be foolish to change after one game. Week one last year, we all know the Patriots lost to the Raiders, and they ended up in the Super Bowl still. So I don't think it's panic time. However, I'll say this. That is a string of games now where Drake May, the decision-making rookie year Drake May, has not corrected those mistakes. That part is worrisome moving forward. You're right that he was second in MVP voting. Some of the decision-making, though, continues to be a problem. And then, I don't know if it was to protect him or not, but they were way too conservative. Josh McDaniel, the play caller, when they were up 10-0, they were basically packing it in as if they were going to win this game 10-0 because Drew Lock was the quarterback on the other side. We all know we'll get to Sam Darnold's injury here in a second. And so to Seattle's credit, they hung around and their defense was able to get them, back in the game, if you will, even though it was still only 10-0. But that was a dreadful loss across the board on Vrabel and McDaniels and Drake May, because they had the lead, the play calling, the fact that AJ Brown also gets hurt in the game. We know he's going to be out a month with a high ankle sprain. And that's what's tricky about their schedule now. I will say that's a little worrisome for me moving forward. They get the Steelers next, and we'll see what Pittsburgh looks like with McCarthy and Rodgers on Sunday when they take on Atlanta. We'll get to our full NFL Sunday slate later in the show, where it's going to be Cooper Rush starting for the Falcons, by the way, against Pittsburgh. Mm-hmm. But New England's got the Steelers, then the Jags, then the Bills, and then you get the Raiders. But Steelers, Jags, Bills, those are, I mean, look ahead lines. The Patriots will still be favored in probably two of those, if not I think Pittsburgh will probably be underdogs against Buffalo now because of that, depending on what the Bills look like. But I would be a little concerned about the schedule moving forward for New England. And I had them winning this division, and I still am going to keep that. I'm not going to change my prediction, but there's definitely some question marks with that team. What's that wide receiver room look like, Austin, now that A.J. Brown is out? I mean, Mac Hollins is their best target right now? I mean, Romeo Dobbs, I don't know what the hell he was doing on Wednesday night.
2: And for as bad as Romeo Dobbs looked, Mac Hollins did look that good on Wednesday night. But I think that's the biggest tell. Okay, sometimes broken toes don't always heal well. And sometimes you do need surgery on said broken toe. The only thing that I would worry about, something to watch for, if I was the Patriots doctor, I would say, hey, go home and monitor this situation. A.J. Brown being out, 4 to 6 weeks right now? Not great. That is not great because, and even when A.J. Brown does play, you have those weeks where he will sometimes check out. To miss him entirely for 4 to 6 weeks, that's tough. And it's not going to help a quarterback that is not only coming off two of his worst games of his career, but having to deal with all the media attention about that. You need Drake May to bounce back in the worst way, and to be out your number one target for 4 to 6 weeks, a month and a half at most. It's not that you're not in good standing. That's the one area where I'm like, hey, Patriots, that would be something to fret over. Everything else I think should play out just fine. I think you're going to be, you play in an easy division. You're going to have four games against the Jets and Dolphins, arguably two of the worst teams in the league. So you're going to be fine. It does suck that the A.J. Brown part, I think, is the worst part of what came out. Well, aside from Drake May's final throw, but that and A.J. Brown's injury were the worst things to come out of Wednesday night.
1: And on the other side, of course, you have Seattle, who ends up getting the win, and a couple plays in the game, Sam Darnold goes out, and it looked like it was going to be far worse than what it now sounds like it is. At the time, you're wondering if it's a season-ending type of hip injury or a fracture. We very quickly learned, of course, it was not. Thank goodness for Sam Darnold, although the MRI on his hip, the doctors are still trying to figure out the exact timeline, but he's expected to miss some time, right? He's already going to basically be ruled out here in week two against the Cardinals. So they avoid catastrophe. And based on that defense, if you told me Sam Darnold's got to miss 2 or 3 weeks, I think they can win those games with Drew Lock, right? I mean, he settled in a little bit. I think some of the mistakes of the line of scrimmage, delay a game, et cetera, can get cleaned up through the week and went with some more reps. Although probably the beneficial thing, I thought Mike Tomlin, who was on the broadcast, made a great point, which was that if there was a time for Drew Lock to have to step in mid-game, week one's the week, right? Because you've already had all these reps during preseason, at least, versus coming in randomly in week 10. And I thought maybe that was a good point about why Drew Lock looked pretty decent against New England. But this Seattle defense, man, we knew it last year. We saw it in the Super Bowl. This is a team that, while we all think the Rams are probably winning the NFC West, despite what just happened the other night against the Niners, Seattle's defense is a problem for every single team throughout the week. And JSN is a top five receiver. We knew that in this league. None of that changed whatsoever from what we saw last year to week one.
2: Yeah, that and paired with the fact that the very next day or 2 days later, based on whatever time zone you were in, seeing the way the Rams played, it's like, hey, maybe we spent all offseason hyping the Rams and then not giving enough love to the defending Super Bowl champion Seahawks. You don't think that they noticed that nobody was talking about them this year? They came out with their friggin' heads on fire on Wednesday night. Look, Seahawks, man, I don't overreact to week one. I don't want to do it. I'm not going to, but my goodness. I mean, how can you not with the way that defense played? Mike McDonald, he's got those boys rolling. So, and Seattle needs it with the way the Mariners have been playing this year. So, the fan base, the 12s are going to be on fire this season for their Hawks.
1: So we'll keep an eye on the exact timeline for Sam Darnold in that hip injury that he's dealing with, but luckily avoided the seasoning injury as the Seahawks got the 13-10 win on Wednesday night. We will certainly talk about the Rams-Niners game in Australia in just a little bit. Up next, let's get to the list, though. Something or someone that is bugging us or screwed up in a big way in the last week. We'll add a few items to the list next here on Westwood One Sports.
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1: Welcome to the Mike Keith Show, delivered by Uber Eats. I am Mike Keith, and this is Arian Carter, number 7, University of Tennessee linebacker, getting ready to play Georgia Tech Saturday night, Bobby Dodd Stadium. How are you, sir?
25: I'm great. How are you doing?
1: I'm so glad to see you.
25: It's so great to be here.
1: I bet this is a week you are looking forward to getting back at it.
25: Exactly.
1: All right, so during the game last Saturday, Tennessee playing Furman, you're not eligible to play, unfortunately. What were you doing during the game itself?
25: During the game, I was just as if I was another coach. I feel like during the game, just being a shoulder to lean on, understanding the young guys are getting a lot of reps, and, you know, as the game should go as we expect it to go. You know, you want to be there for guys, as we say, the next man coming in and making sure they're ready and prepared for their moment when it shows itself.
1: Were you able to get something out of seeing Jim Knowles' defense in action in a very live situation?
25: Yeah, just seeing how all of the pieces put together, in a sense, like how the gymnastics work versus an offense in a real life situation, and seeing how the defense really complements us per se, as in linebackers in the secondary, and seeing how we all work together as a defense in the coverage and rush.
1: You like playing in this defense a lot, and watching you in practice, I could see you getting enthusiastic at different points about what you're being asked to do. What is it so much about this defense that you have enjoyed and are now going to get to enjoy in live action Saturday night?
25: Yeah, just the different coverages and rushes that we are able to implement and be able to disguise certain things for offenses to give them the same look, and different things post-snap to really confuse the quarterback per se. And just, it's so advantageous to the linebackers, I feel like, and it just gives me so many opportunities to go out there and make plays.
1: For you, the last 8 months have been sort of crazy. Does it seem almost like a dream?
25: Yeah, I mean, it's real life for sure. But it feels like these last 8 months were a dream, in a sense, for is how I look at it, in my perspective. Just understanding, you take the good with the bad and the bad with the ugly. And how I looked at it is just another opportunity for me to go out and just give my all for Tennessee. And then also on the flip side of that, getting my degree, being a fourth-year guy, three-year starter, and just having a certain level of experience and confidence going into this new season with this new team, and just the excitement that I have with all the guys that are just here, and all the pieces that we have together to really make a run for this next 3 to 4 months is it's exciting.
0: You were playing down the stretch, trying to play down the stretch hurt last year. Mm-hmm. You didn't expect to have 2026 at Tennessee, but you have it.
25: Right.
0: It's to the point where it's getting ready to happen. Is there almost a sense that this is a bonus moment for you?
25: Yeah, it's like God gave me a second chance in a sense. And that's why I said about the perspective part of it, you know, as you look back. And I always told myself, and I always made the promise to my mom, that I was going to graduate from college, and me, most importantly, getting my education, and then because that's something that they can't ever take away from you. And then two, I feel like coming back, having a different perspective, like I said, as being a 3-year starter and coming in into a new defense, but having a repertoire of different things that I've been through already as far as coverage and rush with the previous staff, and just implementing everything together and, you know, going out there playing freely and, you know, being me.
0: Do you feel even more support today from the Tennessee fans than you've ever felt at any point?
25: Yeah, honestly, it's just, it gives me such gratitude, honestly, for the fan base that we have here. It's like no other, honestly. And not just when you're inside that stadium full of 102,000 screaming fans, but just the support that you get off the field, walking out on the street, or just on social media, just the people that back me and how my back and how this team's back, most importantly, I wouldn't trade anything for it.
0: Mariah Bryant, your girlfriend, is battling breast cancer, or has been battling breast cancer. You cut your hair for that.
25: Yes, sir.
0: And then this past week, you told Austin Price of On3 and VolQuest the story that you're going to make a donation of $427 for every tackle to help raise money for
25: cancer research.
0: And you're going to do that, I guess, with your mother and with the Girls in Real Life Situations, a charity that she has, foundation that she has.
25: Yes, sir.
0: For what that's added kind of into this year, has that been another huge factor in the perspective you've gained?
25: Yes, sir. I feel like it adds on to my why. And I feel like it just gives me even more, it just gives me a lot more drive and push to go even harder than what I already was thinking about, in a sense, because you're doing it for a purpose bigger than yourself, bigger than myself, in a sense, and it's for a bigger cause than me. And that's the important part and aspect that I want people to realize, that, yeah, I want to go out and dominate, and gives me more push to go out there and make tackles. But it honestly is giving me even more perspective on being able to raise awareness to something bigger than myself, and then something along the lines that could help future generations, I feel like. And that's just something I always harped on, was being able to leave a place better than where you found it. And whenever you see a place that needs help, or any way, shape, or form that you can help, you be able to do so. And this is just another avenue that I felt like I could be able to do a great role, and being able to, like I said, give back to not only a community that is in need of help and cancer research, but also be able to relay perspective on young women who go through harsh reality that we won't ever, you know, sometimes get to see as men, but with the breast cancer aspect, but also cancer in general.
0: Sure.
25: With my family, a lot of people don't know, on my dad's side, cancer is in my family, on that side of the family. So it kind of hits home for me, and wanted to be able to relay the message and raise awareness, most importantly, to be able to help for the cause.
0: The $427 figure, did you think of that yourself?
25: Yeah, I mean, it was kind of just a, I was like, man, why can't I not turn a negative into a positive?
0: Sure.
25: Honestly, like, I was like, hey, the circumstances are the circumstances.
0: Right.
25: And I can't change that. So let's make a smile and put a smile on that negative and make it a positive.
0: Good stuff. All right. So I want to end up by asking you about the jersey patch.
25: Yep.
0: First Horizon is on the jersey patch. I know you work with First Horizon. Looks pretty good. Were you surprised that it blended in as well as it did?
25: Yeah, I was. It was kind of a new look. I mean, I've never seen that before, obviously, with the jerseys beforehand. And I feel like it was a great addition. Honestly, you know, they've always been great to us. And, you know, we want to be able to pay our respects to them and, you know, put a patch on the jersey. And I feel like it looks great.
0: So pulling on that jersey Saturday night, any idea if it will feel more emotional, different, knowing that it's been a long 8 months waiting to get to do this one more time, something that you at this time last year didn't think you were probably going to do again?
25: Yeah, I feel like it's going to be an electric feeling, an unfathomable feeling, honestly. And it's just going to give me a sense of reassurance being out there on the football field and doing what I love to do every single day. So, like I said, man, I have so much gratitude for this fan base, so much gratitude for the coaches, the staff, and people like yourself who support us day in and day out. And I just want to be able to repay that on Saturday.
0: Well, I was sitting right here when we got news you were coming back for another year, and I got excited while we were live on TV. And so excited to see you play Saturday night against Georgia Tech. Thank you.
25: Yes, sir. I appreciate y'all for having me,
0: Mr. Arion Carter, who is a very, very talented young man and going to help this defense a lot. Can't wait to see what's going to happen Saturday night as we get ready for Tennessee and Georgia Tech. More of the preview upcoming of Saturday's game on the Mike Keith Show, delivered by Uber Eats. 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
0: 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This is Bill Mayo, former Vol All-America guard, 1981 through 1984.
7: That couldn't be a long time ago, Mike.
0: It was a while ago, and yet, Bill Mayo, part of the Vol Radio Network, you heard him Saturday in our broadcast and for the Tennessee Furman game, and glad to have him with us, and also glad to lean on you for different sorts of knowledge specific to what's going on with Tennessee football right now. Let's start with the fact that Tennessee is playing a freshman at quarterback. You played when you got off the bus as a freshman, and now you weren't here from January on.
7: No. I got here in August.
0: You got here in August, and then the Georgia Bulldogs in Athens, Georgia, you go rolling down there and start against them. As you make the jump, and you have coached some high school football, you know the game, as you make the jump from high school to college, regardless of position, what's the biggest challenge?
7: One is you think the immediate answer is the competition. But one of the first things I remember about that day in Athens in 1981 was we ran out on the field. Now, I'd been in the stadium. I'd been in Georgia Stadium at games as a visitor in other stadiums.
0: Because you're from Dalton, Georgia.
7: Right, right. You know, and when I was being recruited. But when you run out on the field as a player, and I distinctly remember hitting the field, and I just stopped, and I looked, and there's all these people, and they're all – the noise is just unbelievable. That atmosphere and getting yourself accustomed to that and used to it, it doesn't take too long, but it's really a shock to your system the first time you go out there. It's one thing to be as a fan or as a player at the game, or as a recruit, but when you're a player and people are looking at you. So I think the amount of – And it's even more so now with digital media and all the things going on, the scrutiny on these guys and the evaluation of their play and how have they done. I mean, if you don't have a thick skin, that can get to you real fast, especially as a young kid. You think about it. All these guys were the first or second best player on their high school team. Now they're here and they're playing against other people that were the first and second best player on their team. And so if they get beat and they have a bad day, and then now it gets publicized in the media. So that's something they've got to really be cognizant of and make sure they don't let that get in their head. Just keep doing what you're doing and keep working hard.
0: The freshman part of it, they've already played a game now. They played against Furman, and that was at Neyland Stadium, and there were a lot of people there. Saturday night, you go to Bobby Dodd Stadium, Grant Field, and you're going to be in hostile territory. Does it help that they've played in front of a big crowd, even though it was a home crowd?
7: It absolutely does. It's kind of an indoctrination or initiation into the that world. But playing on the road is, again, a different thing. And I'm so excited that we're back playing Georgia Tech again. For a long time, we played Tech every year, and it was such a great rivalry for so many years. I played in four Tennessee Georgia Tech games when I was in school. So I'm really glad to see it back, but they don't like us. Even though, you know, they're in the ACC and they've got all that going on, but there's a thing. Bobby Dodd hated Tennessee, right? And he's from the state of Tennessee, and that's carried over for a long time. I live in Georgia and I have Tech friends at home, and they hate us maybe a little less than they hate Georgia, but there's a pretty good, healthy rivalry there still.
0: All right. You played with a freshman quarterback when you were a freshman. Alan Cockrell had a chance to get out there and run around a little bit before, unfortunately, he had a knee injury. What's the best way Tennessee can continue to help Faison Brandon as that freshman quarterback, especially going into the hostile situation on Saturday night?
7: I think one thing that they can do is they can put – we have an experienced offensive line. You have experienced running backs. You have experienced receivers. Put some of the decision-making on those guys and some of the responsibility on those position groups until he gets more comfortable. Don't expect him to read the defense and make checks from day one. Let some of the other guys take some of that load off of him, and that will help him a lot, and give him – same side throws, just easy plays to kind of get him going, especially early, the first couple of series of the game. Handoffs, quick throws, things like that, that don't put the pressure on him, because it's going to come. The pressure's coming, right? It's going to be third and 11, and we need a first down to have a chance to win the game against Alabama. And so you want to kind of build up with decision making and responsibilities until you get to those critical moments in the game, and then he's more prepared and more comfortable.
0: Are high school quarterbacks more ready to play in college than they were when Alan Cockrell took the reins, or even Brent Schaefer in 2004? Are they more ready today? And if so, in what way specifically do they have advantages?
7: I think they're might be a little bit more ready these days because there's just so much more passing work that goes on. All the 7-on-7 stuff that happens all summer long for high school quarterbacks and high school teams prepares them, and they're playing out of the shotgun. You don't have high school kids playing under center, and then you got the transition to the shotgun. They're all playing out of the gun in gun-based offenses now. So I think that helps them, but I think the other biggest change that you notice as a young player coming into the, especially this league, is the speed of the game. It's so much faster. I mean, you just can't describe. It's funny when we would have college guys come back that played for us, would come back to visit Dalton High School, and I'd be talking, they'd be at practice or anything. I said, are you shocked at how little and slow everyone is? And they say, Coach, I can't believe it. I can't believe this was us doing this. I said, I know. I said, when you're doing it, you think, man, I'm going as, but when you come back and see it from that perspective, after being in the middle of an SEC team or a big, whatever it is, and then you see a high school team, it's like, oh man, these guys are little and they're not very fast and they're not hitting each other. You know, just the perspective changes. So I think getting that realization as a player and getting adjusted to that is a big thing especially for a quarterback. A throw that he could make, an out throw with a defensive back right up on him. You know, maybe his arm is big enough in high school to make that throw and not worry about getting an interception. But the timing and all that of now you've got an SEC cornerback that comes in and picks your pass and goes for a pick six. That kind of stuff just it takes adjustment and takes getting used to.
0: Is his running going to be more important in, say, the rest of September into early October?
7: No doubt. That's a bailout for him. You know, if everything breaks down, the great thing about him is he can take off and run and get himself out of a bad situation, get the offense out of a bad situation with his athleticism. So that'll really, really help him. If he was an immobile quarterback back there trying to make those decisions, and then so now you're looking at a sack or an incompletion or an interception. Now with his ability to run, he can pull it down and go.
0: Are there specific things in Tennessee's run game for the offensive line and for the backs that they really have to do well, especially early in Faison Brandon's tenure?
7: They've got to be able to run against a loaded box. People are going to say, okay, this is a freshman quarterback. We're going to man up on the receivers and we're going to put an extra guy in the box at the line of scrimmage. We've got to be able to run the football against that, because once we do that, then that'll make them have to back up a little bit and not be able to load up on us on the outside.
0: Let me ask your thoughts on this. Is a loaded box in college football 7 guys because they play so much nickel, or is it 8 guys like most people would think of in high school or the NFL?
7: Well, if you got 5 offensive linemen in a H-back or a fullback, whatever position you want, then a loaded box is 6, right? An extra guy. Where the quarterback run game helps is now that gives you basically an extra blocker, right? With now the running back can get into the mix of blocking. So now you're 6-on-6 or 7-on-7 and your quarterback's carrying the football.
0: So would you like to see design running plays for Faith?
7: I love quarterback run, right?
0: Design.
7: Quarterback power, quarterback counter, speed option, all that kind of stuff are just really, really great weapons. And Tennessee runs a lot of that now already. We saw speed option a couple of times last year with Aguilar, and it's such a great play. And the nice thing about speed option is you don't have to block everybody,
0: right?
7: The line blocks down, and you let that end man on the line of scrimmage be wrong. You know, and so there's a lot of good things about that.
0: Well, in today's game, too, the end has no idea how to trick the quarterback. When he doesn't get blocked, he's just running straight at the quarterback, which is why it's almost always a pitch because he declares so fast. When you played in the era of the wishbone and the different offenses that utilized the option, those defensive ends could be cagey.
7: Oh, absolutely.
0: Not so much today.
7: You know, we'd run the when Bill Pace was the offensive coordinator when I was a freshman, and we ran the twirl option. You have to look it up. So you're in an I formation, quarterback, fullback, and tailback all reverse out and then go down the line. And it's a fake to the fullback reading the defensive end. And then the quarterback either gives it to the fullback, keeps it and runs, or pitches it to the tailback. I mean, that took a lot of discipline on the defense. Yeah. Somebody's got the dive man. Somebody's got the quarterback, and somebody's got the pitch man. And if the defense blows an assignment, then one of those guys is off to the races.
0: Is the twirl option the play you ran against Alabama for the?
7: No, that was counter.
0: The 2-point play.
7: That was counter option.
0: Okay,
7: which is different. You fake the trap, and then he reverses out. But he's the only one. I'll see if I can find a video of it. Everybody reversed out and went, but this was just the trap option is what we ran. That was a play that Johnny Jones ran in 1983, went 66 yards.
0: Wasn't that third and 10?
7: It was. And Allen, actually, this is another advantage of an experienced quarterback. He opposited the play. So it was supposed to be, I think the number was 48. It was supposed to be 48, and he switched it to 49. Which meant we went from the right side to the left side because he saw the defense, how they lined up, and had enough experience at that point to realize that, and then ran the counter option, and Johnny went 60-something yards with it.
0: 66 yards to beat Alabama in 1983, and then the 2-point play for the great comeback to beat him
7: in 84,
0: beat him 28-27.
7: It was the same play.
0: Beautiful.
7: Tony Robinson on that, just going the other
0: way.
7: Was
0: Tony supposed to keep that, or is he?
7: It is. Well, right? you can be quarterback keep. Allen didn't want to run the ball, so he'd always pitch it.
0: He knew he had baseball.
7: That's right.
0: All right. So what's it going to mean to Bill Mayo to go help call a game at Georgia Tech this Saturday night?
7: Oh my gosh. Just such a neat experience for me to be a part of this team. And I greatly appreciate the opportunity. I'm excited. Growing up, listening to John Ward, being around him when I was here. And then, of course, Bob Kessling was the sports guy at WBIR.
0: Oh, yeah.
7: You know, so he always came over and interviewed us, and he loved talking to the offensive line guys. So we loved Bob. Long history with Tennessee media, and to have an opportunity to be a small part of it is just really exciting. I'm, you know, just going to be such a neat perspective for me, too. One of the things, sitting in the stands, you know, it's sometimes the fans around, they're not very patient sometimes. So it'll be fun to sit in a different perspective and kind of see what's going on.
0: I can't wait to call a game at Bobby Dodd Stadium. I mean, the history of Grant Field, and, you know, Tennessee has some great wins there. One of the biggest wins in school history in 1956. Yeah. And this is one of those places where if you're a college football fan, you want to have experienced a game, and especially
7: absolutely
0: prime time.
7: They used to throw stuff at us too.
0: Did they really?
7: They weren't the best. Ice and
0: at Georgia
7: cups
0: Tech
7: and hot dogs. Oh yeah, you'd be sitting because when we came off the sidelines, there was a chain link fence, and we're sitting right there, and the stands are literally maybe 5 feet behind you. So here comes ice. You know, hot dogs waiting on the thing. Different day.
0: Bill Mayo, thank you. See you Saturday
7: in
0: Atlanta. We've got more of the Mike Heath Show delivered by Uber Eats coming up right after this.
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0: Welcome back to the Mike Keith Show. Time now for a visit with Tennessee head football coach Josh Heupel. Andy Brock had a chance to sit down with the head coach to preview Georgia Tech, presented by Calhoun's. A taste of Tennessee.
34: Coach, near 48 hours now till kickoff. What have you liked about your team's preparation leading up to it this week?
35: It's gotten consistently better throughout the week. Just dialed into the details of the game plan, all three phases of the game. We've had a good mental approach. We need to finish it off the right way before kickoff to go play our best football.
34: What kind of unique challenges does a true road game like this present early in the season?
35: Yeah, when you're on the road, the ordinary things, communication, to be in the right alignments, assignments, everybody on the same page, all 11 in every phase of the game. So it's nothing extraordinary. It's just doing the ordinary things at a really high level. Our guys settling into the football game and playing the next play independently will be really important.
34: Georgia Tech, they have a deep rotation at the defensive line group. What do the offensive line and the running back group need to do well to prevent them from preventing the run game?
35: Yeah, the line of scrimmage is going to be important on both sides of it, offensively and defensively. Offensively, they're big, thick, strong with their front four. They play multiple guys at every spot. Identification and communication, everybody being in sync with their targets is going to be extremely important early in this football game.
34: We saw Javon Gordon make some big plays on Saturday. How do he and DeShawn Bishop really complement each other?
35: Yeah, two smart football players that work extremely hard. They've both continued to grow so much in the understanding of the game. They play well without the ball in their hands. That can be in protection. Both of those guys do a great job of pressing the line of scrimmage, aiming points, delivering their blockers up front to the second level and escaping to space and hopefully creating some big explosive runs on Saturday night.
34: So on the other side, Georgia Tech, they've got two running backs who averaged 7 yards a carry last year. What does a successful day look like for this defense from a run-stopping capability?
35: Yeah, I've talked about it with our defensive unit all week long. I know Coach Knowles and the staff have been imploring how important it is for us to win at the line of scrimmage. You can't let those guys get started when they get out to space or even in the core on a second and third level. When they got their pads going vertical, they have the ability to run through you. They play with good pad level. They got the ability to make you miss. We got to do a great job with our front and our second level.

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1: In week one, he was very decisive with where he was going with the football. We're going to need that from Saturday, him on Saturday night.
2: The football went to Mike Matthews for two touchdowns last week. What have you noticed maybe from last year to now that's different in his game?
1: I just think continued growth. As a young guy, year one, battled through some injuries, but in year two, so much more mature in how he approached everything that he was doing every day, the meeting room, taking care of his body when we weren't on the practice fields or in the weight room. And he's continued to grow that way. He's got great understanding of what we're doing. He's playing with great fundamentals and technique, understands how to attack corners, safeties, depending on the scheme, based off the leverage and the technique that they're playing, and we're going to need him to go make some big plays for us.
2: What makes Georgia Tech's special teams unit special, as I think it has been talked about this week, and how important is special teams going to be this week?
1: Yeah, third phase of the game is extremely important. We need to win the field position battle. When you're playing a good team, a physical football team, that's going to come into play in a big way. Obviously, huge kick return last week, brought it out from, 5-6 yards deep in the end zone. Very aggressive with their returns. We got to do a great job of recognizing the return and playing the right leverage and then getting off and making a play. Their field goal block, their punt return unit, they have some weapons that can apply pressure to the kicker or to the punter. We need to do a great job at the line of scrimmage and not let those guys win there.
2: Arion Carter returns back to the team this week. What makes him so special and so important for this team, not just as a whole, but also individually for the defense and linebacker group?
1: Well, his maturity, his leadership, his ability to communicate, all those three things are paramount inside of your program as a defensive unit and in particular when you go on the road. So having him back gives us great trust in him and his ability to get everybody in sync.
2: Coach, fired up. See you Saturday.
1: I appreciate it.
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2: 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Brandon looking deep, throwing deep. There's Matthews again. He's got it at the 10, at the 5, in the end zone. Touchdown, Tennessee, Michael Matthews.
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5: As we get ready for Tennessee, Georgia Tech on Saturday night, Brent Hubbs is here from BallQuest.com and from the Ball Radio Network. Bobby Dodd Stadium. You haven't been there, have you?
6: I have not. I've driven by it, but I've not.
5: I've driven by it as well.
6: I've not been there to see it and to work it and be a part of it. It feels like it's pretty condensed. Everybody's right on top of you. It should be fun.
5: I was excited when the announcement came down that we were not going to play this game at Mercedes-Benz Stadium, that we were going to play at Bobby Dodd Stadium. Not because I have anything against Mercedes-Benz. It's a lovely facility. But just the history of this. I mean, this is the old Grant Field. This is... You know, 70 years ago, Tennessee and Georgia Tech played one of the great games in the history of college football at Grant Field. And the feel of this is going to be exciting.
6: Yeah, I mean, this is what you would like in these matchups. And I'm not an anti-neutral site guy either, but I like going to new places and seeing, you know, different venues. And these two teams and these two programs have a history of playing each other and some unusual games at times, some really, really good football games through the years. So, yeah, I mean, I think it's great that it's a true home and home. And Tennessee's got to go down there and play well. But I'm looking forward to seeing, you know, this historic venue that is right in the middle of downtown. And it should be a lot of fun. That's a crowd that should be ready to go. It's another night game for them. I thought they were loud in their opener against Colorado. And I think they'll be revved up, ready to go for this one Saturday night.
5: All right, you know much more about this than I do. Give me the overall perception of Georgia Tech under Brent Key.
6: Physical, got a demeanor about them, got a mentality about them. I think that's why you've seen some of the reaction you've seen from the week one loss to Colorado. It wasn't just that they lost the game. They lost in the line of scrimmage, which is a big... Now, that's not what Georgia Tech's about. When you look at what they've done the last couple years with Haynes King as their quarterback, it's been a lot of single wing. Everybody in the building knows you're going to run it. You can still effectively run it because you're a physical team in the line of scrimmage. They weren't as physical as you have seen out of them in the past on both sides of the line of scrimmage. Brent Key saying after the game, the defensive line stuff is fixable. He's not overly worried about it. He thinks it's fixable. But he's an offensive lineman, and from an offensive line standpoint, they're going to be revved up. They're going to play at a different level. Tennessee's going to have to match that intensity because you know his personality. He's fiery. He has challenged that group for sure.
5: Well, they have people on the defensive line. That's the thing in terms of talent. They have a new defensive coordinator, Jason Seymour, who has spent time at Marshall and has been at Southern Miss. And so it was a first game for them overall. You have to figure they're going to challenge Tennessee's offensive line with what they're going to do in their front.
6: Yeah, I mean, I think for them, first game was new in a lot of places.
5: Sure.
6: New quarterback, new offensive coordinator, new defensive coordinator. So, you know, the old coaching notion is you make your biggest strides from week one to week two. There's a chance they could be very different in week two than they were in week one. I'm going to be curious to see offensively, do they pare some things down from what all they tried to do? Defensively, do they pare some things down? Because they were trying to get lined up. They got caught several times, not really lined up, ready to go. Maybe the call was late coming in. Was it too complex to get in a amount of time? Tennessee's going to try to play fast. So do they pare some of that stuff down and kind of hang their hat on what they think they can do best this week? They've got to stop the run, which they had a harder time doing against Colorado. Colorado was just sort of methodical. They didn't bust a bunch of long runs, didn't average 5 or 6 yards a carry. It was less than 4 yards a carry, but they were very committed to it. Colorado ended up with some one-on-one opportunities on the outside. They couldn't take advantage of them. If Tennessee gets those, you've got to take advantage of those in the passing game, and you've got to effectively run the football.
5: George Gotze is the offensive coordinator. People remember him as a quarterback at Georgia Tech at the turn of the century. That's hard to believe, but that's exactly what it was. He was the quarterback at the turn of the century. George Gotze has been in the NFL for 15 years. This is his first trip back to college since 2010. Last week, it was a lot of running, and Alberto Mendoza threw just 23 passes. He was sacked 3 times. Do you expect to see much of a difference from the Gotze offense this week?
6: Well, I think if they don't feel like they can run the football effectively, and they didn't run it as effective as they needed to against Colorado, they're probably going to put it more on Mendoza. Now, they said, Gotze and Brinke said in the preseason, they were going to try to protect Alberto some, not put too much on his plate, particularly early in the year. Best laid plans sometimes don't work out that way.
5: Sure.
6: Do they put more on his plate? I thought what was most interesting about them in week one is they were a sprinkle of everything. They were 5 wide. They were trips. They were 4 wide. They were twins. They were 2 tights. They were pistol. They were shotgun running back on a hip in his own read look. They were I formation. They were a lot from a personnel and formation standpoint. Do they shrink that a little bit down and say, you know what, this is where we're going to be rooted in what we do as we grow and evolve? That's what I want to know, because it felt like they were sampling everything. Like the menu was pretty big, and they were trying to get to everything on the menu. I wonder if they pare it down, not simplify it. Don't get me wrong. I'm not saying that. But if they pare down some of all the things they were trying to do in week one.
5: That would make sense, because due to the level of their opponent, Colorado, Georgia Tech had to show more than Tennessee did against Furman. So you feel like you've seen more from Georgia Tech, but if they pare it down, then you've prepared for all these things, and maybe Georgia Tech says, well, we can do these things better, and Tennessee had to prepare for all of this other.
6: I think that they want to lean on the run game. I think that's where they want to be. The question is, what were you most effective as a running team? Out of what look? Okay, is the zone read stuff a real look for you if the quarterback's not going to keep it a lot? Does he run this week? He didn't run. He didn't run in week one. He got sacked 3 times for minus 22 yards, but he was not a big weapon. He scrambled around some, but there was not design runs for him. Do they get his legs involved with some of that stuff? Or do they get back and play a little more I formation football and play some 2 tight end sets and try to condense it down a little bit because they feel that's their best way to run it with Justice Hayes, their running back? So I think that there's going to be an early feeling out for Jim Knowles on exactly what direction Georgia Tech wants to take some things offensively coming out of week one going into week two.
5: What was the book on Alberto Mendoza coming out of high school in terms of skill set?
6: A guy who had accuracy but had to develop physically, you know, and had to get stronger with his arm and got some, you know, he can be an athlete, but he's not a true runner. Not as athletic, I guess, as his brother ended up showing that he could be. You know, I think the book on him was a little bit like his brother. They were both under recruited and just everybody kind of wondered what their development was going to be. He's earlier in his development in terms of getting to play in some ways than his brother was. And we'll see what it looks like. They were certainly trying to protect him some early in that game. I think at this point now you probably are going to turn him loose. I think they will use him in a different way and let him sort of sling it a little bit more than they did in week one.

0: Where does Tennessee have to make the most improvement to go get a win at Georgia Tech, Brent Hubbs?
1: I think they have to get out of the gates better with the offensive line. I think they've got to block better up there. I'm not saying that the 300 yards weren't real yards, but there was a little bit of a hollowness to that with the way they played. They've got to be cleaner that way. You can't turn it over. You can't have the mistakes that they had there. So I think that's where you stand up. I don't think we know a lot about this secondary yet because they were not tested. The corners weren't tested at all. So there's still a bit of an unknown in the back end. I think Georgia Tech's going to try to test that a little bit, may test you in the middle of the field. How does Tennessee play in the back end when you're dealing with a very different type passing game than what you played a week ago against Furman?
0: Brent Hubbs, Bill Mayo, and Jason Swain start our Vol Network coverage along with Larry Stone at 4:30 Eastern, 3:30 Central on your local Vol Network station. Check for availability in your area. And of course, we'll have the game kicking off just after 7 o'clock, according to how long the U.S. Open final goes. That will determine exactly what time we kick off. You're a big tennis guy.
1: I am a big tennis guy. I'm not a big fan of Saturday night slides on TV start times, right?
0: Hopefully it doesn't slide too far and we get to start like right around 7:05, 7:10-ish. That would be preferable. Tennessee and Georgia Tech renewing the rivalry Saturday night at Bobby Dodd Stadium. There are moments in time that can never be forgotten, and football could certainly occupy those moments in time. 70 years ago, Tennessee had one of those moments in time with a football game in Atlanta where they beat Georgia Tech 6-0. The 70-year anniversary of Tennessee's famous 1956 win over the Yellow Jackets. Why was it such a big deal? Well, the game is considered one of the great displays of the 20th century in strategy, kicking, and defense. People involved: Bobby Dodd, Georgia Tech's great coach, Tennessee graduate. Bowden Wyatt, great player for General Nealon, also at Tennessee. General Nealon was on hand as Tennessee's athletic director to watch the game. The best player on both sides was a man by the name of Johnny Majors, tailback for Tennessee, playing injured and yet coming through thinking maybe he had won the Heisman Trophy with his performance that day. Didn't turn out to be the case. But how those four people fit together in that moment in time is very telling and very special. What led up to the game, the highlights, because the game was in Atlanta. It was one of the first games in Southern football history that was actually on a national stage. All of these things factor in to make it incredibly special. A lot of Tennessee fans, especially younger ones, don't know the story about the 1956 Tennessee-Georgia Tech game. On the Mike Keith Show on Friday, we will tell you the story. You'll have a chance to hear and even see some of the great things that happened in that game, points that have never been covered before, and some that certainly have been. But you will get a full coverage of the story. If you like Tennessee football history, tomorrow night's Mike Keith Show will be one for you. 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

0: Since 1961, it's been Tennessee's Saturday tradition, started by volunteer legends Haywood Harris and Gus Manning, and still the longest-running game day show in the state. For generations, it's been the place where Big Orange fans gather before kickoff. This is the Locker Room.
1: A total of 190 miles separate the two stadiums, from Knoxville to Atlanta. It's Tennessee at Georgia Tech in the first road game of the 2026 season for the Tennessee Volunteers. Hello, everybody. I'm Eric Kane. This is The Locker Room. Welcome into it. This show, a creation of Vol legends Haywood Harris and Gus Manning, has been on the air for over 50 consecutive years, hosted for several years previously by former Tennessee longtime sports information director Bud Ford. I have taken over controls here in the 2026 season and happy to have you guys along for the ride. Today, it's number 18 Tennessee, 1-0 on the season at Georgia Tech, 0-1 on the year at 7 o'clock Eastern from Bobby Dodd Stadium in downtown Atlanta, Georgia. The game will be televised on ESPN, but of course you can hear it right here on 99.1 The Sports Animal and of course 107.7 WIVK. All this via the Vol Radio Network call from Mike Keith and Jason Swain and the Vol Radio Network. This will be the 45th all-time meeting between the two SEC former rivals. Tennessee owns a 25-17-2 winning record in the all-time series. Georgia Tech was an original charter member of the Southeastern Conference, but left the league to become an independent in 1962. The Yellow Jackets, of course, later joined the ACC in 1978. Saturday marks just the second game played between the two programs since 1987. It'll be the first game for Tennessee against Georgia Tech from Bobby Dodd Stadium in nearly 40 years. Tennessee came up just short in that contest, 14-13, on Saturday, October 25th, all the way back in 1986, the last time these two teams played from Bobby Dodd Stadium. Tennessee handled Furman in the season opener last Saturday, 56-9 from Neyland Stadium. The Vols racked up 638 yards of total offense, with freshman quarterback Faison Brandon accounting for 5 total touchdowns in his collegiate debut. Georgia Tech, meanwhile, was upset on its home turf by Deion Sanders in Colorado, 14-13 on a game that came down to a blocked field goal by former Vol Boo Carter in the final seconds that would have won it for the Yellow Jackets. Brent Key's Georgia Tech football team was out-muscled in the trenches, rushing only for 51 yards while allowing 183 yards on the ground to Colorado. Quarterback Alberto Mendoza, the younger brother of 2025 Heisman Trophy winner Fernando Mendoza of Indiana, of course went number one overall in the NFL draft, was picked up by Tech in the transfer portal. He had a solid debut. He accounted for 237 yards on 17 of 23 passing, but Georgia Tech, under new offensive coordinator, failed to reach the end zone in the contest. Key was visibly frustrated and searching for answers in Tuesday's game week press conference when he rambled on for an 8-minute opening statement. Here's the highlights of that rant that was laced with plenty of transparency. Give this a listen.
2: And right now, I look at the film, we look as if we were a poorly prepared, poorly coached, poor discipline, soft football team. And that was extremely black and white. And that's the way I have to be with this thing. I've been extremely high on this football team. I still am high on this football team. Right? I am not high on the performance that occurred. We had our fans come out, our students come out, who were outstanding and stayed the whole game. The whole game. And the more, God bless you. And the more times that I watched the game and watched him before we were able to, you know, quote unquote, put it to bed, man, I'm sitting there going, man, what a bunch of troopers. Those fans staying out there with that garbage we put on the field. There's no one in the world that is more pissed, upset, pissed again about it. But I want to apologize to all of Georgia Tech. Georgia Tech's fans, alumni, boosters, by some of the lack of discipline that took place. We talk about not talking to the other team, faceless opponent, no scoreboard, those things, right? And that did not take place throughout the entire game. Offensive issues, defensive issues, kicking game issues.

0: At the end of the day, we were way too conservative as a football team. That's not the plan that we went into the game with. We have talked through that, addressed that, and you can't play the game conservative like that. Can't play it conservative, okay? And like everything I say, it's on me to get it corrected and fixed. The lack of toughness showed in our football team, exactly what I said after the game. Ability to run the ball and stop the run. Right. Bottom line. Right. And we didn't do either one. We have the capability to. We have the ability to. We have the talent to, and we have the scheme to be able to do it. We did not. And it was a combination of everything. Okay. But at the end of the day, when you don't run the football, I put it on the offensive line. That's on me. Okay, myself, Mo, Georgia, we all wear it, every one of us, okay? Because if you don't wear it and you're not out front and vocal and honest about it, you ain't got a prayer to be able to fix something or change something or get a better version or improve the next week. We have substitution on 4 times on special teams. Again, I come back to looking unprepared, all right, poorly coached, and that's what it appears. I'm not going to sit here and tell you why or make excuses or give reasons, because at the end of the day, it's either coached or allowed, and it's what's on tape. It's what's on film. Playing for each other, not individualized emotional outbursts. Controlling the line of scrimmage. I think I've hit on all of them now, guys. So I wanted to go ahead and clear the room with all of those things, because I'm sure the same things that have eating me up over the last 5 days are the same things that we have questions on.
1: That was an angry Brent Key in Tuesday's game week opening press conference. Clearly frustrated. Had to sit on that for a couple of days, dating back to their Thursday matchup last week with Georgia, with Colorado. And to put this in perspective, Colorado ran for 183 yards on Georgia Tech in week one. Colorado in 2025 ranked in the 200s in terms of rushing yards per game. That is not good for a football team that prides itself on winning the line of scrimmage under an old offensive line coach of Brent Key. They did not accomplish that feat in week number one. Now, obviously going to try to change that narrative in week two, and that'll be up for Tennessee to try to continue that on and win down there, win the line of scrimmage at Bobby Dodd Stadium coming up here later tonight. So Brent Key still visibly frustrated, looking for some answers from his team against Tennessee tonight when this football game gets underway. The Yellow Jackets head coach knows the challenge is going to be steep and one in facing a formidable opponent, but also a talented young signal caller in Faison Brandon.
0: Yeah, look, as far as the quarterback, he is talented. He is talented. He's a big man standing back there. Can rip it. They're doing a good job of. I can imagine he will do it. Continue to do a good job of putting him in a position to make plays, but not have to carry the whole thing, right? And he pulls it down, and he can run the thing too. He's a big joker. But the poise he has, the command of the offense, he was impressive to watch really in the first game. But, seeing him as a high school player coming up, you saw that. Everyone saw that. As far as the matchup goes, look, they're a good football team. They have a unique offense that poses problems and challenges. And at the same time, we've got to take advantage of what we can take advantage of. Okay, like a lot of teams in the country right now, they have a lot of new guys on both sides, whether it be young guys, whether it be transfers. Jim Knowles is a really, really good defensive coordinator. He's had a lot of success in the past. We're going through looking at just statistically over the last 10 years. I was looking at yesterday, and phenomenal job from Duke to Oklahoma State to Ohio State. With Penn State, he's just done a great job. Great job. And puts his players in position to make plays, right? Not real complicated appearing. But then they play a really sound, fundamentally sound scheme, and they're fundamentally sound players. And they're good players doing it. So Look, it's going to be it'll be a challenge for us. We're excited about it. I'm excited about it. And if anybody in this building isn't excited about it, they better go on and find another building to be in. So, no, but it's a good challenge. We're going to need everybody playing at their best. And, you know, we like the position we're in right now.
1: Georgia Tech head coach Brent Key from earlier this week in his Tuesday press conference, speaking on Tennessee quarterback freshman Faison Brandon, Tennessee's offensive scheme, and new defensive coordinator Jim Knowles and the respect that he has for the veteran defensive play caller. Safe to say, well, we'll see what happens, but safe to say Georgia Tech might come out a little bit inspired after being called out by, well, their head coach for being soft and undisciplined, but make no mistake about it, Brent Key was calling out himself as well. We will see if Georgia Tech responds the right way and if it will be enough as Tennessee, a heavy road favorite, entering this matchup. Tennessee and Georgia Tech are on the way, 7 o'clock from Bobby Dodd Stadium. What happened the last time these two teams squared off on Labor Day weekend back in 2017? We'll hear it next right here on The Locker Room on 99.1 The Sports Animal and 107.7 WIVK.
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1: Welcome back into the locker room as number 18 Tennessee, 1-0 on the year, will challenge Georgia Tech, 0-1 on the season, tonight at 7 o'clock from Bobby Dodd Stadium in downtown Atlanta, Georgia. Tonight's contest marks just the second game played between the two programs since 1987. It'll be the first game played for Tennessee against Georgia Tech from Bobby Dodd Stadium in nearly 40 years. The last time these two teams squared off, it was an instant classic to begin the 2017 campaign, played in the Chick-fil-A kickoff game at the Mercedes-Benz Stadium. Still Atlanta, but not here at Bobby Dodd Stadium. The season wasn't great for Tennessee, but the season-opening 42-41 double overtime win over Georgia Tech was an absolute thriller. It was the Yellow Jackets that jumped out first with a quick 7-0 lead with only a few seconds remaining in the first quarter. Tennessee answered back midway through the second quarter to tie the game on the first of four John Kelly touchdowns.
7: Dormady out of the shotgun, Kelly to his left. Dormady going to give it to Kelly, who bolts into the end zone. Touchdown, Tennessee. John Kelly able to go over a left guard and catapults himself into the end zone to pull Tennessee to within one at 7-6.
1: Tech responded with two touchdowns to take a 21-7 lead with just under 10 minutes remaining in the third quarter. With 42 seconds left in the third quarter, Tennessee finally found its way back into the end zone on the first of two late touchdowns from wide receiver Marquez Callaway.
7: Dormady out of the shotgun. Tennessee trailing 21-7. Dormady back to throw. Pumps. Fires. Back corner of the end zone. It is going to be... Did he catch it? Touchdown, Tennessee! It's Marquez Callaway. Dormady throws the long fade across the field from the left hash mark all the way to the right corner. And Marquez Callaway, using all 6'2" of that frame, goes way up over the top of Simmons and makes the catch, and Tennessee is pulled to within 21-13 on a great throw by Dormady.
1: Georgia Tech would answer right back to bring the score back to a two-touchdown advantage at 28-14 with 13 minutes and 8 seconds remaining in the football game. Needing a spark, the Vols found an explosive play on a pass that didn't really travel far down the field. It was Callaway once again who came up big for the Big Orange.
7: Chandler to the left of Dormady. On 2nd and 10, fires, quick slant, pass complete, out to Callaway. Callaway breaks a tackle and gets down the sideline to the 20, to the 10. Callaway has his second touchdown of the night. 50 yards, Marquez Callaway. It was a short pass, but his strength, he broke a tackle and raced down the far sideline, and Tennessee pulls to within 28-20.
1: With less than 5 minutes to go in the contest, still trailing by a touchdown, Tennessee's Rashawn Galden forced a fumble that handed the football right back to the Tennessee Volunteers. Tennessee took it, marched 93 yards on just 7 plays, as Kelly found pay dirt to tie the ball game with just under 90 seconds left in the contest.
7: As they scrimmage from the 11-yard line, hand off Kelly to the 10, to the 5, he's in the end zone! Touchdown, Tennessee! Quentin Dormady leads Tennessee on a 93-yard drive to pull Tennessee to within one.
1: You talk about complimentary football. The defense forces a turnover. Offense takes it 93 yards in 90 seconds to tie the ball game. And it, obviously a score that Tennessee absolutely had to have. So the contest tied at 28-28. The Yellow Jackets made a run to win it in regulation. They marched 56 yards on 8 plays with 1 minute and 29 seconds off the clock, setting up a field goal try that would have been a walk-off, but redshirt junior walk-on defensive lineman Paul Bain said, hey, not today.
7: Sean Davis to attempt a 36-yard field goal. Near hash, snap down, kick, blocked. Tennessee blocks the kick. Tennessee blocks it, and we'll go to overtime.
1: You could just hear the Tennessee fans going wild in that clip when Bain blocks that field goal to force the overtime. So, deadlocked at 28-all. Thanks to that blocked field goal, Tennessee and Georgia Tech headed to extra football. Georgia Tech was up first and cashed in on play number 5 with a 1-yard touchdown run by quarterback Taquan Marshall. Needing a touchdown to stay alive, running back John Kelly scored on the 3rd play from scrimmage to tie the game once again at 35-35 at the end of the first overtime. Up next was the 2nd extra period, and Tennessee started first on offense. Just like overtime number 1, the Vols needed only 3 plays to find the end zone, and it was once again John Kelly that gave Tennessee its first lead of the ball game at 42-35.
7: First and goal at the 2. Dormady going to give it to Kelly, and he powers in for another touchdown, his 4th of the night, And Tennessee takes the lead in the second overtime on the touchdown run from the two by John Kelly.
1: What an effort by Tennessee, but Georgia Tech came right back with their turn with the football in the second overtime stanza. Quarterback Taquan Marshall's fifth rushing touchdown of the game was from 13 yards out, and it brought Georgia Tech to within one at 42-41. Instead of kicking the game-tying PAT, the Yellow Jackets lined up to go for the win for the two-point conversion, but there was no room on option right.
7: Game's on the line. Second overtime. Tennessee leads 42-41. Tech's going for the win on a two-point conversion. Marshall is under center. Marshall waits for the snap. He's going to roll right. Going to tuck it up. He's not going to make it. Tennessee stops him. Marshall tried to turn it up, and the ball is picked free, and the Tennessee Volunteers have held on in double overtime.
1: Bob Kessling on the call, Vol Radio Network. In a game that featured a combined 83 points on 155 plays and 1,024 total yards, it was two defensive plays that stood the tallest from Tennessee and the 42-41 double overtime win over Georgia Tech in the 2017 season opener. Paul Baines' blocked field goal sent it to overtime, and Daryl Taylor's game-saving tackle on the final two-point conversion attempt won it for the Big Orange. That was the last time these two teams squared off. It was Labor Day weekend 2017. That was the first time since 1987 these two teams squared off. Today will be the first time since 1986 that the two teams will play from Bobby Dodd Stadium, nearly 40 years. Will today showcase as many fireworks as that 2017 season opener? Time will certainly tell. Tennessee is the favorite entering the matchup here this evening. ESPN Football Power Index, the matchup predictor, gives Tennessee a 76.3% chance of victory on the road. If you look at FanDuel Sportsbook, Tennessee is a 12.5-point favorite again on the road. That line jumped up a couple points after Georgia Tech fell to Colorado in, well, just not very good fashion last Thursday night in that 14-13 final score. Some keys to the game for Tennessee to get out of Atlanta with a win here this evening. You got to start fast, number one. Okay, Tennessee offensively did not have the cleanest start against Furman in the season opener. That was an FCS opponent. And Tennessee, of course, you know, had over 600 yards of total offense. Tennessee wound up running for over 300 yards in that game, as you're supposed to do in a game like that. But that wasn't necessarily the case in the first quarter. Tennessee led 7-0 at the end of one in the season opener last week, but had only 32 yards of rushing. You can't afford to get off to a slow start running the football in this game. You're on the road. It's going to be loud. How does your freshman quarterback handle that in his first true road game? Well, you're going to need to run the football and help him out some. Get off to a better start. And how do you do that? That's running the football. Tennessee prides itself on running the football. So does Brent Key, but the Volunteers have averaged 200 yards per game since Josh Heupel has been here. The Volunteers have rushed for 2,200 yards in every season since Josh Heupel has been here at Tennessee. Get off to a fast start. How do you do that? You run the football. Part of running the football, I think, in a game like this, run your quarterback. Now, you can't be wild. You can't be careless with this, but you also can't coach or call plays scared. Go out there and win the football game. I think Faison Brandon put four design runs on tape last week against Furman. Tennessee did that intentionally to allow Georgia Tech to spend time preparing for that. Tennessee's going to do this in the red zone. Tennessee can call these plays on third and fourth downs. Faison Brandon, his ability to run, allows Tennessee to play 11-on-11 in the run game, a hat on a hat. And it's a dynamic that Tennessee really hasn't had in this offense from the quarterback position since Hendon Hooker was here on Rocky Top, and really they didn't run Hendon Hooker an awful lot. He did run more than the previous quarterbacks, though, however. So, run the quarterback. I think it's a strength for Faison Brandon. I think it's something that Faison Brandon can absolutely do to help Tennessee win this football game. Put the football in Mendoza's hands and ask him to win it for Georgia Tech. Alberto Mendoza, quarterback for Georgia Tech, though they didn't show it to be a force in week one against Colorado, Justice Haynes is a very good running back for Tech. That offensive line, typically pretty good for Georgia Tech. though it's shuffling the deck a little bit this year. Put the football in the guy who's making his second career start, a career backup, a backup to his brother Fernando. Put the ball in Alberto Mendoza's hands and make him try and beat you. Shut down the run game. And, you know, Georgia Tech only ran the football for 64 yards in week one against Colorado, so do what you do. And then finally, don't let special teams beat you. Georgia Tech did not score an offensive touchdown in week number one, but Georgia Tech did run a kickoff back for a touchdown and block a field goal. Do not let special teams beat you in this football game. Next week, Tennessee will be at home against Kennesaw State, 7:45 on the SEC Network, and of course right here on the Vol Radio Network. That game's at Neyland Stadium. Georgia Tech will actually be hosting Mercer right here from Bobby Dodd Stadium at noon. It's the 1-0, number 18 Tennessee Volunteers at the 0-1 Georgia Tech Yellow Jackets tonight at 7 o'clock on 99.1 The Sports Animal and 107.7 WIVK. I'm Eric Kane. Appreciate you for being here. Let's see what happens tonight between Tennessee and Georgia Tech. This has been The Locker Room on The Sports Animal and WIVK.
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3: Well, howdy, fans, and welcome to week two of Lennon's Losers. The little smart pill machine was just like the weather in week one, hotter than Georgia asphalt, going 28-3. Percy ran out to flag down the ice cream truck, but the driver told him everything had melted. Let's crank up the little smart pill machine before she cools off. Oklahoma versus Michigan. The Sooner schooner rolls into Ann Arbor for this Nooner Saturday. The home team was a four-touchdown favorite at home last week against Western Michigan and won on a controversial touchdown pass 13-12 after officials put 1 second back on the clock after time had apparently expired on the previous play. The Wolverines logged only 276 yards on offense and were 3-for-10 on third downs. First-year coach Kyle Whittingham has his Wolverines' work cut out if he hopes to penetrate the Conestoga canvas. Leonard's loser, Michigan. Alabama versus Kentucky. The Red Efflins marched to that grocery store venue in Lexington for an afternoon tussle with a Wildcat. First-year Cat coach Will Stein will encounter his SEC debut against the Pachyderms and best be on his A-game, or it could be cleanup on aisle five. Leonard's loser, Kentucky. Penn State versus Temple. The Nittany Lions head to Philadelphia looking to capture some owls in this non-conference matchup. First-year Penn State coach Matt Campbell is coming off his first win against the Thundering Herd last week, and some things never change. Leonard's loser, Temple. Campbell versus Florida. The Fighting Campbells herd to the swamp for this encounter with the Gator Chomp. This one is probably over Friday night, but what's not to like about a team who has a quarterback named Camden Sixkiller? Leonard's loser, Campbell. Oregon versus Oregon State. The number two Ducks waddle to Stillwater to test the Cowboys' 30-game winning streak in home openers, the country's longest. Donald is a 22-point favorite, with senior quarterback Dante Moore, a top five Heisman candidate, leading the way. Boone Pickens is sold out for this Nooner on ESPN. Oregon looked beatable last week against Boise State, trailing by 10 at halftime, committing 10 penalties for 90 yards. Look for these miscues to be eliminated Saturday. Leonard's loser, Oklahoma State. Old Dominion versus Virginia Tech. The Monarchs head to Blacksburg to tackle Hokie Bird. The Gobblers have had an impressive opening win last week,

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1: To battle UGA in Athens, a final warm-up before beginning SEC play at Arkansas in week three. Can the Dogs capture a third consecutive SEC crown this season? The Red Clay Hounds return a lot of key players and starters from last year, including quarterback Gunnar Stockton. Could be a long trip back to Bowling Green after UGA claws his way through the hill. Led as loser, Western Kentucky.
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1: Tennessee versus Georgia Tech. The Vols travel down I-75 to Bobby Dodd Stadium, hoping to further damage the Ramblin' Wreck. All orange focus should be on the Yellow Jackets as they face Kennesaw State in week three. Smokey best hone in on the CB radio antennas on the Ramblin' Wreck. Leonard's Loser in a close one. Georgia Tech, Slippery Rock versus East Stroudsburg. The Rock rolls to East Stroudsburg for this Pennsylvania State Athletic Conference matchup Saturday night. The homestanding Warriors are 2-0 while the Rock rolls in at 1-0. Leonard's Loser, East Stroudsburg. Howard versus Indiana. This nooner in Bloomington should be a real sleeper. Early line is Hoosiers, 55.5-point favorite. Keep the remote handy. Leonard's Loser, Howard. Arkansas versus Utah. The Hogs make the long trek to Salt Lake City for this Saturday night slobber knocker. The Arbacks' new head mentor, Ryan Silverfield, faces his first top 25 opponent of the season in number 21 Utah. The Utes are also under new leadership with Morgan Scally at the helm, replacing Kyle Whittingham, who left for Michigan in the offseason. This is a 10:15 Eastern Time kickoff on ESPN. Leonard's Loser, Arkansas. Southern Miss versus Auburn. The Golden Eagles swoop to the loveliest village on the plains for this Saturday night tilt. Both teams are undefeated and both have new coaches. War Eagle head coach Alex Golish was the recipient of a goal line stand against Baylor last week as the Tigers sealed a 17-16 win with 9 seconds left, while Southern Miss easily disposed of Alcorn State 49-3. Break out the party favors at Toomer's Corner. Leonard's Loser, Southern Miss. Georgia Southern versus Clemson. Fresh off the worst loss in the Dabo Sweeney reign, the Tigers are a 23.5-point favorite. The Cats were drubbed by number 11 LSU 51-10 in Baton Rouge last Saturday night. Too early to proclaim the Tiger mentor is on the hot seat, but there may be some warmth there. Leonard's Loser, Georgia Southern. Delaware versus Vanderbilt. The Blue Hens moved to the Music City Saturday afternoon, hoping to spoil

0: the Nashville Yacht Club's weekend tea party. Now, Leonard has seen white hens, brown hens, and speckled hens, but he ain't never seen a blue hen. I know they won't be welcome in Tootsie's. Leonard's loser, Delaware. Old cousin Will from Vegas caught the running rebel curse last week on his pick and is riding this from the hospital with a nasty infection. No matter what, he will never let me and Percy down by failing to submit a prognostication. North Texas versus UNLV. UNLV travels to northern Dallas, Texas Metroplex to play one of the never-ending Texas teams on ESPNU. The North Texas Mean Green were more of a sad lime last week against defending national top dog Indiana. UNLV opened a heavy favorite for this game, but the spread has already been cut in half. Coach Mullen seems comfortable with Auburn transfer quarterback Jackson Arnold, who delivered a surprise dismantling of the Rainbow Warriors last week. The Rebs have scored 20 points or more in each of its last 36 games, the longest such streak in the FBS. The Green better get more than mean to have a chance in this one. Leonard's loser, North Texas. Here's Leonard's list of likely losers. Towson will lose to South Carolina. Appy State will lose to East Carolina. Washington State will lose to Kansas State. Purdue will lose to Wake Forest. ETSU will lose to North Carolina. Rice will lose to Notre Dame. Arizona will lose to BYU. UCF will lose to Pittsburgh. Duke will lose to Illinois. Louisiana Tech will lose to LSU. And Memphis will lose to Boise State. Well, fans, that wraps up week two of Leonard's Losers. Stay hydrated and stay cool. And remember, if you can't wear a smile, wear a white hat so we can tell you from the bad guys. Get me out of here, Percy.
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11: 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It is the SEC Notebook. Vince, it was a fun week last week. Very hot out in the stands, can confirm. Hope you guys were nice and cool up in the press box.
13: We were. We were appreciative of it. It was hotter earlier in the week, so yeah, but it was fun and it was enjoyable for a lot of people because Tennessee just took care of the business, didn't mess around too much.
11: It felt kind of painless. We'll start there as we do each week, taking a look back. Certainly Tennessee ready for Georgia Tech. We'll preview that as we go along here for the next couple hours. But any concern that you had coming out of a lopsided win over an overmatched Furman team?
13: Well, the only thing for me is the offensive line. I expected a little bit more.
11: Yeah.
13: The change at center was one that we ultimately found out why it was. Didn't know if it was an injury or the length of it. I thought Nick Moore did okay. I don't know how much different it would be with Sam Pendleton in there. To me, he was their biggest question mark.
11: Yeah.
13: On the offensive line going into the season. And so maybe that'll be about the same. Maybe this is a better, stronger version of Sam Pendleton with the new strength and conditioning staff. We'll see. And then I thought, I expected going into camp that Ori Williams would win the right tackle spot. He did not. Jesse Perry started there with Shamu Moroff at right guard. Doesn't mean that we saw different pairings. Doesn't mean it's going to be that way this way. But I don't know if Ori Williams showed anything to say, no, I'm planting my flag here. This is my spot. And so now that right side of the line is a concern, especially because you have two different positions that are impacted by it. And thank goodness for Jesse Perry.
11: Yeah.
13: That he can fill one of those two spots.
11: And, you know, and Ollie Lane talked earlier this week when he was on with Tyler and Kanger in the afternoon about how difficult it is to learn different offensive line positions, mm-hmm. and to consistently execute them. You can know what you're doing, but the muscle memory, the mechanics of playing each of those positions is different. I thought his comments were really interesting. I hadn't really thought of it like that. But to your point, Sam Pendleton was the biggest question, but also we've seen the center be kind of the key to this offensive line under Josh Heupel with this offense. So I wonder if it is better, worse, or the same kind of with you on that. You know, when you have your guy who's repped it as the starting center for all of camp,
13: mm-hmm.
11: being there, how will it change it, or will it change it? And now they knew for several weeks that they were going to play game one without him. It turned out,
13: right.
11: As Eric Ainge pointed out on our show on Monday, hey, you know, I was over there watching practice one day, and they're scrimmaging, and he's over there doing barrel rolls, and probably should have looked into that, but didn't, and now it all makes sense. So, you know, you go into that. So they've known for some time. It should have been a little smoother than it was, but also it's game one, and I think they ultimately got better. Now, certainly, it's Furman.
13: Right.
11: But they got better. They played better as the game went on. The run game, after being stymied early in the first quarter, opened up a little bit. And I liked that recovery for this offense because you started out like you were at the old Staples easy button, just drive down the field, score, done. And then you were challenged a little bit. Things didn't go your way for a couple of drives. And they came out of that, and I think that was probably something that Josh Heupel would never tell you that he wants his offense to be held up by a defense, but, you know, feet to the fire, he was probably happy they faced a little bit of adversity.
13: Yeah, and as you know, that lull really was first quarter, and I think maybe a wake-up call came in that really tough series for David Sanders Jr., which is the last guy you expected to have a tough series. I have such high expectations for him this year and the rest of his career, and had a hold, and then had a couple plays later gave up a sack. And so that was kind of eye-opening, I think, to them. Like, okay, guys, we gotta buckle up. We'll, you know, who knows if it was someone that initiated that or if those guys learned that lesson in the moment or if it was Coach Ellerbe, but or Coach Heupel or Coach Halsley. But I think that was sort of the turning point. After that, they kind of cleaned things up and did get better. And then you saw a lot of those reserve backs really have a lot of success getting to the finish line. So you're right, it did settle in for them, but they also rotated deeper into their into their offensive line group at that time. So you saw some of the backups. Donovan Haslam, I thought, you know, did a pretty decent job. I wonder, you know, if he's improved his stamina, maybe if he's any sort of rotational option for them moving forward.
11: Let's take a look at everything else that happened in the SEC quickly last week. I know a lot of our daily listeners, we've talked a lot of these to death, but there are a lot of people that let me know that, you know, they check in with us on the weekends getting ready for game day. Not a lot of surprises around the Southeastern Conference last weekend. I'll ask you at the end if there were any surprises, but 63-3, Georgia takes down Tennessee State. Texas 59-7 over Texas State. Texas A&M 50-0 over Missouri State. Alabama 48, East Carolina 10. Slow start for Alabama, but then they exploded in the second quarter with 28 points. South Carolina 57, Kent State nothing, 45-13. Kentucky takes down Youngstown State. Auburn, a tight one, 17-16 over Baylor. Arkansas needed 10 points in the fourth quarter to pull away from North Alabama, 31-14 in Ryan Silverfield's debut. Vanderbilt struggled more with Austin Peay than they should have, 28-9. Mississippi State rolls Louisiana Monroe 62-13, Florida 66, Florida Atlantic 21, and Ole Miss 41, Louisville 38 in what I think was the most fun game of the weekend. And, of course, I failed to mention LSU 51, Clemson 10, which is probably the most surprising result. Not that LSU won, but that Clemson looked that it helped. They scored the first 3 points of the game. Those 3 points were lonely until late in the fourth quarter.
13: That you're right. That was the most eye-opening thing of the weekend for the SEC, going 16-0 since what, first time since 97?
11: Yes.
13: So it were undefeated for the first time since 97. I thought Ole Miss's defense would be a little bit better. That game was that high scoring. Maybe margin of victory wasn't that surprising. And then LSU clearly, not just Clemson looked that bad, but LSU looked like, we've been talking about all this stuff off the field, and it had absolutely no negative impact. If anything, it had a positive. That they were all had a chip on their shoulders, and Sam Levitt looked healthy like he did a couple of years ago. So that was big. The other thing is I didn't think Auburn was going to win the SEC, but I expected a little bit cleaner performance in game one.
11: Particularly on offense. Yeah. That was kind of the surprising thing to me. Their defense looked better than expected, and their offense looked far away from what I expected them to be.
13: Yeah, and they tried to go crazy top-end tempo, and it just did not work out. Three interceptions by Byron Brown. He had a rough game. That I didn't see that at USF.
11: Right.
13: But yeah, we'll see. They can run the ball, and I wonder if maybe they'll tweak that things a little bit. But got to the finish line at least. I mean, wins are going to be hard to come by for them once again in the conference play. So they needed that one, or else people would really be on edge right out of the gates down the plains.
11: My question on LSU is this. Certainly they're very good. Certainly they're very talented. Sam Leavitt, as you mentioned, looks like he's recaptured what he had when he led Arizona State to the playoff. But I think that chip on their shoulder played a big role in how they played and how they were pinpoint execution last Saturday. How do you keep that over the next 11, 12 weeks, 11 games? Because hey, you're not going to need it everywhere. You're not going to need it against Louisiana Tech today. Mm-hmm. But LSU is going to need to bring that us-against-the-world mentality because they have a very difficult schedule in the SEC. They play a lot of the other teams that they are competing for one of those playoff spots against. Can they sustain that? And if you have a moment when they don't sustain it, does it go off the rails?
13: Well, it's a fair question, but the great teams, they can sustain it, and they have guys that will them to sustain it, like when they won the title with Joe Burrow.
11: Yeah.
13: He had such a chip on his shoulder. He was so motivated. I think he held guys around him accountable and probably had other good leaders on that team that, yeah, they could fight their way through maybe some moments to where it didn't cost them games. Is Sam Leavitt that sort of alpha? I don't know. But I think guys like playing for him because he's really good and really athletic, maybe needs to show a little bit more in terms of the passing element of being the QB. But yeah, if they have the right leadership in that room, then they can fight through it. If it's suspect and if it's just guys out for themselves that can talent their way through some wins, then it will probably cost them and they'll trip up somewhere.
11: 865-656-9900, you can text us. We're having a little hiccup with the old phone lines, but you can text us. Text box is open this morning for the SEC Notebook. 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I'm Brian Rice. So when we come back, we're going to take a look at Tennessee's next opponent like we normally do, but not a long one because the next opponent's Kennesaw State. What do they have today? Well, it's an old friend or old foe for Tennessee. We'll tell you who that is coming up next. The SEC Notebook is brought to you by Local Internet Pro. 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
24: A warm and cloudy start to your Saturday will give way to some scattered storms in the afternoon. It's not going to rain in all locations. I think the highest chance is going to be east of Knoxville. Temperatures topping out in the mid-80s. As we head into Sunday, the sunshine returns. Highs topping out in the upper 80s. From the WVLT First Alert Weather Center, I'm Chief Meteorologist Spencer Denton.
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0: We had it rolling. Tennessee's trying to go down to Georgia looking for a game to steal, although it was a 12.5-point favorite. I don't think you're actually stealing it. But this is the SEC Notebook with Vince Ferrara. I am Brian Rice, coming to you live from Weigel's. We are here at our game day home, 6927 Kingston Pike. Get your game day started. Stay hydrated in the heat. A little rainy out there right now, but still warm. Went on a little run earlier. All Gatorade products, sports drinks, waters, Propel, Gator Light, my favorite. Buy one, get one for just 95 cents, and you can mix and match. And they're about to put out the Knoxville Hot Jalapeno Dipping Chicken. Looking forward to giving that a whirl here in just a few minutes at Weigel's. Brought to you, of course, by local internet pro Ty, the internet guy. Vince, we take a quick look at Tennessee's next opponent. Just for the sake of tradition, Kennesaw State. Today, the Owls have an old foe from the Jeremy Pruitt era. They're playing Georgia State. I don't want to spend too much time diving into it, but it is Kennesaw State, Georgia State today in a Atlanta area showdown. About 24 miles separate the two football stadiums from the former Turner Field going up to Kennesaw, where the game is today. In that 24-mile stretch, there are 20 Waffle Houses within a mile of the interstate. That was my favorite stat from this game this week. But a matchup here that will give Tennessee fans a little advanced scalp, but also probably a little anxiety going back to that time that things did not go our way.
1: Yeah, I don't know how much people are dialing back into. You certainly recall, you remember everything. But I don't know. I think, you know, with Josh Heupel, I don't know now that where we're at right now with the program, I don't know how much that's especially if we see a good performance today, how much that's a stress level. So you think that still is?
0: We're all Owls today, I think, based on the history there. Kennesaw State was a 47-0 winner over West Georgia last week, and they get Georgia State tonight. If you want to do a little advanced scout, well, it's on ESPN Plus at the same time as Tennessee and Georgia Tech.
1: I will say one thing on Kennesaw State is they don't have very many players back from their team that had such a remarkable turnaround in the 10-win year, 10-4, winning Conference USA under former Tennessee running backs coach Jerry Mack. So they are different. We'll see if he's been able to kind of bring in portal guys from the other end, because they always lose guys going up. So, they're a different team from last year.
0: And you and John are scheduled to have Coach Mack on later this week on Sports Talk.
1: Yeah, he's going to join us Thursday morning at 7:20, so that'll be fun to catch up with him and get his thoughts on how things are going to Tennessee and what he sees in the Vols, and then learn about his team as well.
0: Looking forward to that, certainly. Tennessee's next opponent after that will be our SEC Game of the Week a little later on in the show with Texas and Ohio State. College game day is there this morning as well. And that will be the game of the week up against Tennessee tonight. So if you don't have the two TVs set up, you're going to have a little back and forth.
1: If the game isn't super entertaining tonight at Georgia Tech, I think there's a lot of media members that are going to be locked in on Texas, Ohio State instead.
0: I mean, on their iPads, yeah.
1: Right.
0: Every time I think of wanting to watch other games while attending a game, I think of going to Kentucky in 2013 to write a story on Tennessee's offensive line. I ended up getting Rajon Neal over 1,000 yards, and the team over 2,000 yards rushing that night. But that was the day of the kick six.
1: Ooh.
0: And about Alabama's going on that last drive as the Kentucky sports information staff comes walking through the press box, turning all the TVs off of CBS and on to ESPNU for the game that was about to take place in front of us. And so we all got to watch the kick six unfold at different times on our laptops and iPads that we hurriedly opened up and saw. And, you know, you get a little bit of that internet lag. And the people on the far side of the press box got to see the kick six first. And that's always what I think of, you know, hey, this game's about to happen in front of us. Maybe just give us the end of this one, please. No? Okay.
2: All right.
1: I was in our Budweiser studios.
0: Yeah.
1: I don't remember what, you know, what I was working on, but I was there. I don't know if it was, the game wasn't on a Friday night, was it?
0: No, it was Saturday, 7 o'clock ESPNU.
1: So, I don't know. I mean, I had some sort of assignment, and I was still in the studio, and somebody else was in there with me. So, one of our producers, I think, and just craziness. Just could not believe it.
0: It was fun. But anyway, that minor thing is what I think of when paying attention. But, yeah, you would hope that Tennessee Georgia Tech tonight is, as the line suggests, a lopsided game in the late in the game, and you can focus in on that big matchup. But Georgia Tech can present some problems, and I don't think – we'll certainly get into this in more depth later. I don't think you're going to see the Georgia Tech team tonight that you saw last Thursday night against Colorado.
1: No, not based on Brent Key's reaction. If it would have been quiet, and or if he would have made excuses or say it's just one game and do the typical coach speak stuff, then you would have been like, all right, well, this is who they are. That was clearly not up to his standard, their standard, so different than what we saw last year. You heard what he said when a reporter asked him or wanted to comment from him when Josh Heupel said, hey, we expect a physical game. That's what they do. And he's like, was that before or after he watched our game tape? He called him soft. I mean, he just really laid into them. And he did it on 680 The Fan. He did it at his press conference. He did it in every interview. And I think it was authentic. He was just disgusted with what he saw in that game. So you will get a better response. But is Tennessee better in this game than they were in game two? Do they level up to the competition, get better, get Arian Carter back? You have maybe you get more settled on the offensive line and you can take that next step. Coaches always talk about the game one to game two stuff. We'll see. But yeah, so maybe Tennessee will offset any improvement from Georgia Tech.
0: Arian Carter, very nice man off the field. We've talked a lot about how nice he is off the field. Man is ready to hit somebody, mm-hmm. if I had a guess, today. That is Vince Ferrar. I am Brian Rice. That does it for our first half hour of the SEC Notebook. When we return here to Weigel's 8-69-27 Kingston Pike, we take a look at our SEC Games of the Week. Spoiler, Ohio State and Texas is at the top of that discussion, but another great one coming up at noon up in Ann Arbor. Some interesting notes on that coming out. We take a look at our Games of the Week when we come back to start a new hour of Image Matters Game Day All Day. 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
0: 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Here in the crew at North Knox Chrysler Dodge Jeep Ram. SEC games of the week. We'll certainly spend the last half hour of the show breaking down Tennessee and Georgia Tech. But today, a fun day in the SEC. Now, where last week, you know, you had a game of interest. This week, there are some that are very intriguing. Missouri-Kansas last night certainly was fun and was tight early. Missouri pulls away in the second half. But the game of the week is Ohio State at Texas. Tonight, primetime, they actually pulled Chris Fowler off the women's championship at the U.S. Open to have him call the game with Kirk Herbstreit tonight. What do you expect from this?
1: Well, I've been going back and forth on this a little bit this week. I did settle on one team, but I think you're going to see a much different game than we saw last year. It was the opener. It was Arch Manning's first start. I thought both teams were pretty conservative and just trying to get out of there with the W. Despite everything that Texas didn't do offensively, they were still in the game. And that speaks to their defense last year. There's obviously incredible talent at wide receiver for Ohio State. So can Texas contain those receivers, especially Jeremiah Smith? So I think the quarterback play is going to be big. I expect Arch Manning to play really well. I think Julian Sayin will play really well. He's so accurate. And then it's just a matter of whose defense can do enough in key games. It's kind of like the way the new SEC is you're going to give up some yards. You're going to be in some higher scoring games, but can you get that critical stop when you need it? So I think this will be a more entertaining, higher scoring game than we saw last year.
0: Yeah, certainly Arch being a little more comfortable is the key to that. But I'm interested to see how big of a step he's taken in the offseason, because the Manning family chose Steve Sarkisian for his reputation as a quarterback developer. Some people perceive Arch as being a little behind in development. I don't know that I agree with that, but he played very well down the stretch last year. Mm-hmm. The competition also got a little easier last year, and when there wasn't a college football playoff spot on the line, it seemed like he relaxed. How relaxed is he in this game? It's at home. And Ohio State, slight favorite. Texas then becomes a slight favorite. I believe right now, as of this moment, it went back and forth as I was setting up for our pick segment. But as it stands right now, Texas a 1.5-point favorite at home. Matchup of quarterbacks Julian Sayin and Arch Manning, though.
1: Yeah, I think it definitely starts there. And then it's the running ability of Arch Manning, too, that made him a difference maker in those games. I mean, that bowl game with Michigan, mm-hmm. I mean, he was running all through and around them. And that's not something that I think a lot of people still can comprehend. A Manning can run.
0: They didn't see the Archie highlights from the book
1: yeah,
0: of Manning.
1: That's exactly right. So, Ohio State, their offensive line has a couple of questions. Texas, it's more the big game for them, one. And then two is, can they get enough of running game? They brought in 2,000-yard backs in the portal. Hollywood Smothers from NC State and another one from Arizona State. Can Sarkisian stay committed to the run game, and can they be effective? If they can run with Arch and his running ability and Cam Coleman, a receiver who's incredible, then that's when Texas can get home. I still have a little bit of pause that they may be too pass happy in moments for Texas. So I kind of like Ohio State. I settled on them a little bit, but I think it's going to be super close. And it may end up being Texas has only lost this year. Maybe one more in the conference because they do have a tough schedule. But I don't think it'll be a indictment on Texas unless Sarkisian has a coaching decision that screws it up.
0: I'm on the record saying Tennessee's going to beat Texas at Neyland Stadium this year, so I think a Ohio State win today would make that probably a little easier, but we'll find out.
1: Did you see ESPN's updated football, their projections deal?
0: I did not.
1: They give Tennessee like a ridiculously low percentage chance to win. I want to say it was like, I don't know, 18%, something insane. I may be a little bit off now. I'll try to pull it up, but I was stunned by how low a percentage they gave Tennessee to beat Texas at home.
0: Little Nick Saban rat poison there, ready to go.
1: We'll take it.
0: The other big SEC game today, and we'll get there, is an SEC opener on the board that for some reason is a popular upset pick for people this weekend. But the other big non-conference game comes at noon on Fox. Oklahoma is at Michigan. Michigan certainly had an interesting week. Oklahoma coming off a big win. John Mateer threw for 225 yards, 3 touchdowns in their opener. Michigan struggled, but were able to make the plays late to win, supposedly, maybe allegedly, against Western Michigan. Regardless, their record says 1-0. A lot of people are putting Michigan as a heavy underdog here. The odds say 5.5, which has made a lot of other people go, what does Vegas know that we don't know?
1: Well, they're going to go by Vegas numbers, and Oklahoma is 4-0 straight up and 4-0 against the spread on the road last season. So I think that's one of those little numbers that they're probably looking at. And look, recency, you know, bias, it impacts you. Bryce Underwood still has not had an exceptional game as a 5-star quarterback at Michigan. And it just really should be a reminder to appreciate what Faison Brandon has done to earn his job and then did last week, opponent or not.
10: Right.
1: Because Bryce Underwood has not looked like that, no matter how bad the opponent has been. So he has been, and then even his head coach was talking about, well, he's the quarterback for now, but nothing is infinite. So they're already thinking about probably not long before they have the hook on him. They also have A.J. Carr's, Notre Dame's quarterback, his younger brother Tommy, that has been the more impressive quarterback in camp. They're kind of waiting in the wings. So it could really go south for them. They could make a quarterback change if it's really bad today.
0: For Oklahoma, I have some old bad blood with them, so I'll never be cheering for an SEC team anyway, but especially not this one. What I think is interesting about this matchup, talking about the mentality of where Michigan is, this has the lowest get-in price of any Power 4 matchup this week. $44 is the get-in price.
1: I always think that's really interesting, though.
0: And this is a game, in a game, by the way, where a lot of Oklahoma fans were traveling. If any Oklahoma fans were making the last-minute decision to catch a flight to Detroit, take a little 45-minute drive over to Ann Arbor, they can get in pretty cheap. This is, I'm interested to see how many Oklahoma fans are there, and does Oklahoma steamroll them as the common fan thinks, or is this going to be closer like the experts in Vegas seem to suggest? That's why this one is as intriguing to me as Ohio State-Texas is, for completely different reasons.
1: I think it's crazy because fans are down on their team in Ann Arbor right now, but if Oklahoma runs over Michigan, it will move the needle because of the brand.
0: Yes.
1: Even if Michigan is not a very good team, if everyone's going to say they should have been 0-2, that will move the needle for Oklahoma, maybe similar to LSU with their win over Clemson because of the brand, who you beat.
0: It'll be something fun to watch when Vince and I return here on the SEC Notebook. We'll take a look at the rest of the SEC schedule. Only one conference game, so only one injury report this week. But we'll take a look at the conference opener here, along with a couple other fun matchups as we return here to Weigel's. We're here at the Kingston Pike location, 6927 Kingston Pike. We're brought to you each and every week by a local internet pro, Ty the Internet Guy. 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
23: Rain has returned just in time for the weekend. Watch out for some hit or miss showers lasting through the afternoon, coming to an end this evening. Clouds and rain will keep our temperatures a little cooler today with highs in the mid 80s, flipping back to a hot and dry pattern for the end of the weekend with highs back in the 90s for Sunday. From the WVLT First Alert Weather Center, I'm meteorologist Ryan Coulter.
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0: 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I have sampled and polished off 3 pieces of the Knoxville Hot Jalapeno Dip and Chicken. While Vince, you're making some coffee over there.
1: I am. Barista. I wasn't expecting to be that today.
0: I love it. This is fantastic.
1: You cleaned that up.
0: I'm just going to tell you. Right, they said in the talking points they gave us, they dialed the heat back a little bit. The previous Knoxville Hot Chicken was a lot. It was really good, but it was a lot. So they dialed back the heat a little bit, dialed up the flavor, and man, this was really good. I'm just...
1: Smells great.
0: It was fantastic. Right amount of heat that, well, I've drank most of my Diet Coke, but I didn't have to chug it all and possibly go get some milk too. So it was really good. I very, very impressed here this morning here at Weigel's. You can come get yours as well as $9.95 whole pepperoni pizzas. You bring those home for the home watch party, they've got you set. They have them hot here and ready to go, or you can order them online and be ready for pickup at any of your Weigel's area locations. Let's take a look at the rest of the SEC schedule, as we'll preview Tennessee and Georgia Tech coming up here next segment. Arizona State and Texas A&M is another interesting game, and it's also in that noon slot, so 11 a.m. local time. That's 10 a.m. to our friends coming over from Arizona State. I just think a fun matchup here. Certainly you would expect Aggieland to be rocking even for the early game. It is their salute to service game, but an interesting matchup here.
1: Yeah, Marshall Reed, Texas A&M's quarterback, he's really, I think, the difference in what A&M can be this year. If he's what he was, he can be what he was when he came in and first became the QB. A couple of years ago, man, he was looked unstoppable. I think it was against LSU when he kind of made his debut and burst on the scene. So there's been some inconsistencies. He's typically much better at home versus on the road. They are in College Station. Arizona State, they've got some team speed. They've also got Kentucky transfer Cutter Bowley at 6 TD passes last year. Can that translate? I adore the fact that they've gone back to their sparky look.
0: Yeah.
1: Arizona State, man. That is as good as it gets. It is unbelievable. I don't know why they ever went away from it for the stupid oversized pitchfork, but that should give them a better chance to win in itself. But A&M should have too much, especially on the defensive front. But, I love the fact that it's, P4 versus P4 in a number of different matchups in the SEC this week.
0: So that noon game on ABC, everybody, Tom Hart has that one. And then the SEC opener a little later this afternoon. Alabama and Kentucky, the 3:30 game on ABC. Alabama's a 10-point favorite on the road. Alabama looked okay in the first quarter last week and then ran away from East Carolina.
1: Mm-hmm.
0: Kentucky is 1-0. Kentucky media have been heavy on picking Kentucky to win this game.
1: Saw that. Goodness.
0: I saw some national media that went along with them, and I saw some other national media that said, "Are you insane?" I lean on the "Are you insane" part, but this can Kentucky give Alabama a game today in the second game of the Will Stein era?
1: I'm not going to rule it out for some of the game, sure. I mean, we've seen this Kalen DeBoer Alabama-coached Alabama team going up against Vanderbilt.

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1: Another game that I think is interesting here before we run down the full schedule. The SEC is back on CBS at 3:30.
2: I love that.
1: But yeah. For 1 week, Mississippi State is at Minnesota. Brad Nessler, Charles Davis will have that one. Mississippi State is a slight favorite on the road. When we I picked this game in upset of the week on Thursday when Minnesota was still a favorite, and it swung back to what I think is going to happen. I think Mississippi State goes and gets the win today.
2: I do as well. Mississippi State put up, I think, like 760 yards of offense against Louisiana Monroe. That's not even an FCS school. But against anyone, that is insanity. I love Kamario Taylor. I talked about him in the offseason that I felt like Mississippi State was going to give some people some problems this year. They had close losses last year before he became the quarterback. And the dual threat ability, he might have the strongest arm since Joe Milton in the SEC. That's what kind of arm talent he has with the ability to be able to run. I definitely like the over and win total for Mississippi State going into the year. Team speed, they have skill. They're still doing tempo there with Lebby. I think it's a good thing that Tennessee doesn't have them on the schedule this year. They're going to be a problem for people. So I think Mississippi State will be too much for Minnesota.
1: Give me all the Neil Price touchdown calls this afternoon.
2: Yep.
1: Elsewhere around the league, Western Kentucky's at Georgia at 12:45 on the SEC Network. If you watch that one, you have a gambling problem. Delaware is at Vanderbilt at 4:15 on the SEC Network. Vanderbilt's a 21-point favorite. This, though, one that bettors are kind of heavily on Delaware because they think that the Blue Hens are a little better, and you just watched Vanderbilt sleepwalk through an overmatched team last week. And Delaware might have something for. I'm not going to say they were going to win the game, but if Delaware keeps it close, does Vanderbilt have some reason for concern here a couple weeks into the season?
2: Yes, because I think, and there's, I don't have exact data on it, but teams that mess around with far lesser on paper competition, at some point it kind of shows who you are down the road, and if you do that twice, then it definitely shows that you have some issues.
1: And I'd wonder, because in watching some of the Austin Peay game and in talking to a friend that was part of that broadcast, it didn't feel like they were just playing with their food. It felt like they were having some struggles. Now, week one to week two, maybe Clark Lee irons that out. Well, I'm interested to see that. Glad it's on TV. Campbell is at Florida on SEC Network Plus at 5:30. Towson at South Carolina at 7. I don't know what it means for the game tonight, but as I was on my run/walk this morning, because it was raining, you don't want to run in the rain and slip and fall. But the Rick D's Weekly Top 40 from this weekend, 2001, Sandstorm was the number 31 song in America on the Weekly Top 40 week in 2001.
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1: Rick D's app has a classic countdown from this week in the 2000s.
2: Okay. Well, now that we're talking about it, it's going to show up on my timeline.
1: Yeah. For 2 hours a week, I am back in my mid-early 2000s prime. Ohio State, of course, is at Texas. 7:30 on ABC. Louisiana Tech at LSU, 7:30. SEC Network Plus. Charlotte at Ole Miss, 7:45 on ESPN2. Southern Miss at Auburn is the primetime game on SEC Network at 7:45. And then Arkansas at Utah, 10:15 on ESPN. My Thursday night stats guy, Joe McNish, on stats for that one. Utah 12.5-point favorite at home. That may not be enough with how bad Arkansas looked last week.
2: Yeah, that's another one where Ryan Silverfield coming in, there was a lot of optimism. But, man, that roster turned over so much. Did not look good. And, that's the latest kick in Arkansas football history. Even for them in Central Time, it's 9:15, 10:15 Eastern. So Utah, they're bringing the physicality. They're going to run the football. That kind of ran for like 364 in week one. But it was against Idaho. But, that could be a problem for the SEC trying to stay undefeated this week. So what, real quick for you, the SEC Big Ten three-game set we have today, what's the SEC's record?

0: 2-1.
1: I agree.
0: 2-1. That's how I picked the games in our pick segments, so I'm going to have to stick with that. But I think Oklahoma and Mississippi State have little trouble, and I think Texas has a whole bunch of trouble. All right, we will come back. It's time to turn our attention to Tennessee. That's what you're all here for. That's what we pay attention to Monday through Friday and all week long, and all weekend long, I should say. Tennessee's goal today, biggest thing you need to see in this matchup as Tennessee turns up the degree of difficulty from last week against Furman to this week against Georgia Tech on the road. We preview that next here on the SEC Notebook. 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
0: 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All right, Vince, we've arrived at the part of the show where we get to talk about Tennessee, which is where we want to be. Vols in the Yellow Jackets today. What's the goal today other than win the game? Is it the week one to week two progression you're talking about? Is it keeping Faison Brandon clean? What's goal number one for Tennessee today?
1: I want to see them settle in on their offensive line and settle in with five and look good doing it. I think that's going to be a big part of it. You don't want there to be busts on the line that puts Faison Brandon at risk. You want to be able to run the ball early and not have those lulls early in the game. They're not going to be able to just get better as the game goes on against other opponents, better opponents. So I want to see continuity and a five and then roll with it on that offensive line. So I would, there's obviously a lot of things you want to see, but that would be one goal I would want to get out of this game.
0: For Faison Brandon, he goes on the road for the first time, certainly had an impressive debut. There were some hiccups. We mentioned it late first quarter, early second quarter. Mm-hmm. Then he really came alive again. The Tennessee run game came alive again. And he looked as impressive as you could have expected a freshman to look in game one. What is Georgia Tech going to do to try to change that here in game two?
1: Well, certainly they'll change the looks against him and try to get him to hesitate in the pocket. It may be they want to, and it may be risky, but they want to bait him from, bait him into tucking and running too quickly, which sometimes freshman quarterbacks will do if they don't see what they originally are looking for, tuck and run. Now, he didn't do that last week, I didn't think. I think he stayed in there. Granted, they were open receivers, so he wasn't challenged as much, but when you can get quarterbacks to first read and then bail out of the pocket and bail out of what Tennessee is trying to do, especially with some of those longer routes, that could lead to some bumpy roads in terms of Tennessee moving the sticks. So I think you'll see pressures. I think you'll see coverage. Furman started out with 8 in coverage last week and was determined not to give up anything over the top. So this Tennessee kept running the ball, and then eventually it paid off in the third quarter when you clearly saw on that first TD over the top to Mike Matthews, everybody, safeties, linebackers, everyone was crashing into the box, and Matthews just ran right by everybody, and Brandon delivered. So that's where the two can be connected. So, yeah, Georgia Tech will mix up the looks for sure, and I don't think in the past it's been that 8-man coverage that has been done the most. But Tennessee is not at their hyper tempo anymore. They'll do it some. So I don't. And if Faison Brandon is a completely different element, so that changes things. I don't know that down in, down out, you can do that against Tennessee anymore.
0: Colorado last week ran some up tempo, and they didn't have a ton of success with it. Mm-hmm. But I don't think that was necessarily because of what Georgia Tech was doing. That said, it gave Tennessee staff an opportunity to see how Georgia Tech was going to respond to tempo. I think Josh Heupel has to have been calling up Dion going, good luck with Boo Carter, one, but thanks for showing us that look so we had something on film. And discredit Boo, made a play, won him that game.
1: Yeah, fumble recovery, too.
0: That said, you look at the success Georgia Tech had against that, but now Tennessee knows how they're going to defend it as well. Probably a push overall, but probably important film for Tennessee to have had.
1: Yeah, there's that, and I'd say another wrinkle to what Georgia Tech did that Tennessee may be able to get something out of it is with Colorado's success running the football, Georgia Tech went away from their 4-man front to a 5-man front. So they really loaded the box. That was something they did to try to slow Colorado down. Will they dare do that against Tennessee? And putting a fifth down lineman, a fifth guy at the line to try to stop the run and load the box, that will open things up for Matthews and Staley if that is the case. And even Ethan Davis, who I would not be surprised is back in the starting lineup tonight after he was came in, caught Faison Brandon's first touchdown, but didn't start last week because they were ramping him back up to full health.
0: If you load the box, I think the receivers, but more importantly, as you mentioned, the tight ends are going to eat today.
1: Yeah.
0: Because that gives you an even better matchup with some athletic tight ends who are very, very good at catching the football and are going to run past any linebacker that tries to cover them. I think that's the big advantage you have. I don't think there's a linebacker. There are maybe two, three top-level SEC linebackers that are capable of covering Ethan Davis. I don't think Georgia Tech has one of those.
1: No, they have a tackling machine and Efford, their senior linebacker, he's their leader. But they had a number of guys with double-digit tackles last week. But I don't think they have anyone that can match up, like you said, with Ethan Davis. And, and we'll see what Tennessee does in terms of their lineup. Do they play too tight? Are there times where they're going three wide receivers and give one of those guys an opportunity? We saw Tennessee split guys out. I would love to see with Tennessee's depth of running back, I would love to see them have multiple backs on the field. Maybe motion one out. That could help you dictate coverage for Faison Brandon. If a guy follows him, now you have a running back in depth at that position against, you know, maybe a safety or perhaps a linebacker if they're not prepared for it. So I would love to see Tennessee, if there's not going to be a third receiver separate from everyone else, use the what you got in those pass-catching threats at tight end and a running back.
0: Let's switch to the defense for a second here. Mm-hmm. Biggest thing you need to see from the defense beyond Arian Carter coming back?
1: Well, what I want to see them is still them still be able to pressure the quarterback against a much better team in Georgia Tech. So that is one. What I'm fascinated by is how Jim Knowles is going to use the personnel he's got. I thought all three of Tennessee's primary linebackers, their veteran linebackers, that played last week, and T-Lander, Spillman, and Omari Campbell were outstanding. Now you add Arian Carter to that mix. They're a base 4-2-5.
0: Yes.
1: So there was times where they had an extra linebacker where they'd have T-Lander and Spillman or Campbell and Spillman or whatever the case. They'd have those guys, a linebacker at the Leo spot with no star and Quay Moss at safety. Other times it was Moss at that star and Lane at that other safety. And so now you could have three or four linebackers on the field at the same time. So just fascinating to see how he uses those pieces, because there's a good chance that Jim Knowles views those four linebackers among his 11 best players on defense. But also you have guys that still rushed the passer, did a good job on the D-line too. So how many other guys are you going to take off the field there?
0: Well, let me make a prediction, key matchup, impact players coming up on the other side. First, Vince, a couple notes from a couple other games today. Mm-hmm. This is the fifth game for Pete Golding as head coach at Ole Miss. It's his first against a team not ranked in the top 25.
1: How about that?
0: He's coached for their playoff games. And then, of course, the opener against Louisville last week was ranked 23rd. And back to Kentucky for a second. Mm-hmm. Kenny Minchie wears number 3 to honor his grandfather, William Minchie, because William was a huge NASCAR fan, and his favorite driver, Dale Earnhardt.
1: Yep. Awesome. Good little note.
0: Marty Smith points that out. Dale Earnhardt Jr. immediately responds, "You got to love it."
1: They love them some racing up there, too.
0: Let's go. Let's go. Hey, I'm not going to pick them to beat Alabama, but that Dale Earnhardt connection, maybe it gets them a couple points closer.
1: Nice.
0: That's Vince Farrar. I'm Brian Rice. 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And we are coming to you today from Weigel's, 6927 Kingston Pike. 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Medium fountain drink, 89 cents. And Knoxville hot jalapeno dipping chicken, They heard you dial back the heat just a little, turned up the flavor. Can confirm, three tenders down this morning. Absolutely fantastic. We wrap things up next here on the SEC Notebook.
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19: Passing showers and thunderstorms could disrupt those outdoor plans for your Saturday. Temperatures will benefit, though. Our high temperatures will be in the middle 80s today. Showers come to an end this evening, and we're flipping back to a dry and hot pattern on Sunday with highs back in the 90s. From the WVLT, First Alert Weather Center, I'm meteorologist Ryan Coulter.
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0: 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Medium fountain drinks, just 89 cents. 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Vince, it's time to take a look at our predictions. But first, key matchup in this game to you, Tennessee and Georgia Tech.
1: Boy, there's a number of them. I will go with Alberto Mendoza versus TJ Metcalf. I think they're going to be, Georgia Tech is going to be more aggressive and throw the ball more than definitely what they did against Colorado and what you might typically expect. That was one of the things that Brent Key mentioned a lot, is the aggressiveness. He thought they were too conservative, even when they couldn't run the ball, and then he trusts Mendoza. So I think you will see them put the ball in the air, test Tennessee's remade secondary. Yes, it's a veteran group with four of those five spots being transfers, but they haven't worked a ton together, and they certainly weren't tested by Furman's 43 yards passing. So Metcalf, the back-end guy among those safeties, lines everybody up. He's the guy that can prevent them from having busts. He's really the quarterback of Jim Knowles' defense in a lot of ways, besides Campbell, because they will do so many things post-snap versus what they show pre-snap. Safety-driven defense, he's going to be important in playing that cat and mouse with Mendoza. So I will say Alberto Mendoza versus TJ Metcalf.
0: For me, it's going to be Alberto Mendoza and Faison Brandon against the elements. Rain right now, there could be rain at game time, could be rain all through. And Faison Brandon dealing with that for the first time as a star or as a college football player. Mm-hmm. Mendoza dealing with it for one of the first times in his career. I'm interested to see how that affects, if there is indeed rain during the game or just it's a wet, humid environment. How does that affect how each of them plays? And in that circumstance, I like Tennessee's run game more than I like Georgia Tech's, including from the quarterback. We didn't see Alberto Mendoza run last week against Georgia Tech. I believe he had one designed run. His other rushing attempts were sacks.
1: He is capable of doing that.
0: Yes.
1: So you're right. That could be an extra element. I will say this, and maybe it's a small sample size. We were actually, it might have been the last practice we got a viewing. They actually did wet ball drills. So we got to see the quarterbacks. It was a little bit inaccurate for both him and Mac, for all the guys at the very beginning, but then afterwards you really couldn't tell. So maybe it'll take a throw or two to kind of get used to that, but they have put in work in throwing a wet football.
0: Interesting note from Georgia Tech. They have defeated at least one ranked opponent in each of the last five seasons. Buckeye Terry here trying to hijack our last segment here.
1: Nice.
0: Shout out to Jim coming in here to Weigel's, though. This and Georgia, the only ranked opponents remaining on Georgia Tech's schedule. Their only ACC opponent that has flirted with the top 25 is Louisville. They were in the top 25 last week. But the rest of their schedule, Mercer, Stanford, Duke, Virginia Tech, Boston College, Pitt, Clemson, Wake Forest, for that matchup with Georgia, mentioned Louisville in early November. Certainly there's a possibility that one of those teams jumps up and is ranked by then. Virginia Tech, certainly a candidate for that. Clemson is not. But if history is to repeat itself, they have today circled as, let's go ahead and check that box early. But, again, I'm not expecting that to happen. Impact player on the game?
1: Can I take the low-hanging fruit?
0: Yeah, go right ahead.
1: And I'll say number seven in all white with the orange numbers today, the clean look. So he'll be iced out, and he'll be in rare form, Arion Carter for Tennessee. Fascinated again how they're going to use him, but he will have an impact in this game, a presence felt wouldn't surprise me if, like, first or second series, he just has a walloping hit where everyone's like, whoa, and he'll be felt today. So he's a big impact player.
0: I hit with my impact player last week. Tennessee got a big run right away when he first checked into the ball game.
1: Yep.
0: So I'm going to go the reverse. Well, the other running back, the one that you expect, DeShaun Bishop. I think he's the one that has the most impact on this game tonight. 97 yards last week, touchdown. I think he has the biggest impact on this game of anybody tonight.
1: Barnaby, I'm curious to see now that this is a bigger game, higher-level competition, how they run that running back rotation. Because it's still early in the year, so it wouldn't surprise me if they still spread it out a pretty good ways with Bishop getting the most, but maybe not what you might think by far Bishop and then everyone else, because it's still early in the year. They want him to be effective and healthy end of games, end of season. So that's another integral part of the game that I'd be curious to see.
0: And Gordon was out of the end zone last week, but 10 carries, 47 yards, had a big one to start. Justin Baker saw some run, 3 carries, 89 yards. He had a big one as well. I don't know that Tennessee will get that deep in the running game tonight, but you certainly would like to because, as you said, it was very effective, and you would like to keep some of those miles off of DeShaun Bishop early in the season if you can. Score predictions last week, we had pretty close on those. So let's see what we've got this week. Score for, by the way, 31-13, as you may have heard in the break a moment ago. What say you for Tennessee and Georgia Tech?
1: It's pretty similar, just a little bit over. I have Tennessee 34-17. So, I think just over the number. Wouldn't surprise me. Maybe the elements bring the scoring down a little bit. But I'd like to see Tennessee, one, perform well on the road, two, not be dependent on having to get over 40 points to beat somebody. A mid-score or slightly on the higher-end score without having to get there or be dependent of it because your defense is really good. I'd like to see it play out, and I expect both teams to be better than they were last week and still end up just over the number.
0: I'm going to go 37-10, and I just feel like Tennessee is going to be able to assert its will. I think Georgia Tech's going to look a lot better this week than they looked last week. I think Tennessee, though, is going to look more polished than it did last week and against a much better opponent. My question comes in, how does Faison Brandon and the Tennessee offense handle if there is some kind of lull like there was late first quarter, early second quarter last week? Are they able to overcome it as easily against a better opponent than they did last week? That's the big question to me, because Georgia Tech, the kind of team that if you catch fire during that same time period, you can find yourself down, and what happens there? So we'll check on that.
1: And real quick on special teams, they had a big return for a touchdown last week. They have one of the better, highly regarded kickers in the country, and Burr, who missed a field goal last week. Do we see Cooper Ramvier maybe get an opportunity from long distance in this game?
0: He was held without an attempt last week. They certainly, I think, would have liked to have gotten him one, but you're also not going to turn down the touchdowns.
1: No.
0: You are. That's fun. We'll do it again next week to preview Tennessee and Kennesaw State.
1: All right. Enjoy it. Thanks, Brian.
0: Big thanks to Weigels for playing host to our show here today. Thanks, Tommy Sweat, back at the studio. Charlie Collier, Kevin Simon coming up next with Football Digest. 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

0: devil went down to Georgia. 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
1: Good Saturday. I was going to say morning. It's noon now. Good Saturday afternoon. And welcome into Football Digest as game day all day rolls along here on 99.1 The Sports Animal. We are live this morning at Weigel's, right there on Kingston Pike, across from Marksman Jewelers. It is hard to miss us. You'll see the big Sports Animal van if you're coming down Kingston Pike. But if you want to type that address in and come and see us this morning, well, we are officially at 6927 Kingston Pike. And Weigel's is your perfect game day stop, whether you're getting your road trip essentials, maybe making the Saturday drive down to Atlanta, perhaps just driving around on a Saturday morning, you know, trying to kill some anxious energy, looking for a snack, whatever it is, come in here and grab some Weigel's. And with that rewards card, you can get, just for 89 cents, a large Coke, Gatorade products, or buy one, get one half off. And, of course, recently debuted, you got to come in and try it. They heard you. A little bit less Nashville hot, a little bit more flavor now. It's Knoxville hot jalapeno dip and chicken that we've added to the equation. So a lot of great things happening here as we get ready for Tennessee and Georgia Tech tonight. Big test early for Tennessee, their first road trip of the year. I'm Charlie Collier, joined by VFL, the man himself, Kevin Simon. Kevin, good morning. It's great to see you.
2: Man, always good to see you. You know, I was riding in over here on Kingston Pike, pulling up to Weigel's, and you know, I was like, yeah, I'm about to be with my man Charlie again. Had to put on a little peaches and herb. And for any of you guys who were born, I don't know, before 1985, you know about this song. Reunited and it feels so good. Charlie, I'm just happy to be here with you, be here with our esteemed producer, the great Mr. Chris Bernard, who is a culinary genius, by the way. This guy, I don't think, well, we're not going to count today, but anytime I've ever been on a broadcast and Chris Bernard's been there, he always has something delicious to eat. I'm like, Chris, what about me? You didn't want to bring me a Lenny's cheesesteak? Like, what's going on around here? You know, he'll get Carrabba's. He might have a little Cheesecake Factory. You never know with Chris Bernard. But Chris Bernard, folks, he definitely knows ball.
1: Absolutely. Absolutely. Chris, you tried the new Knoxville hot dipping chicken yet? Shakes his head yes. Thumbs up? Big thumbs up.
2: We actually, speaking of food, because this is how me, Chris and I, how we bond. I told him, I was like, chicken tenders at Weigel's, very much so underrated.
1: Mm-hmm.
2: You know, that's my go-to here.
1: Yeah.
2: Got to hit the chicken tenders, and they got the little Nashville hot. Ooh-wee! Just the thing to delight your taste buds.
1: Yeah, I'm a little soft, so I just like the regular dipping chicken, but it is delicious. I'm a big fan of the Weigel's breakfast, too. I love the chicken biscuit, the breakfast pizza. But anyway, we could talk about food for an hour.
2: Yeah,
1: that's
2: no doubt.
1: Not why you're here, though. It's game day. Tennessee and Georgia Tech tonight in Atlanta. Tommy Sweat, appreciate that bumper music, by the way, bumping us in this morning with Devil Went Down to Georgia, fitting for tonight. Vols a 12.5-point favorite. This was a spread that was sitting just north of a touchdown before week one. Georgia Tech, of course, they lose their opener to Colorado there in the dramatic fourth quarter finish. Tennessee, a 1-0 start. They take care of Furman. Vibe check for Tennessee football heading into week two. How you feeling about this team and the aggregate, the whole here?
2: You know, I think for most of us coming into this season, cautiously optimistic would be a place to kind of put us on the barometer, at least speaking for myself. Having to keep it all in proper perspective, it was Furman. But boy, seeing Faison running around doing his thing, the accuracy he showed on deep balls, I love that part. And then to also see us rekindle an identity of Tennessee football that's spanned the last 40 years, and that's playing great defense. Again, it's Furman, but our DBs running around, laying the wood to folks, putting their body on the football. D-line, Xavier Gilliam, you know, Tyree Wesby gets this thing started off on the right foot with a big old sack. You know, linebackers running around. Everybody getting a piece of the pie to kick the start of the season off. So you know, I'm cautiously optimistic has moved into optimistic. So feeling good about where we're at. Obviously, it's going to be a step up in weight class today as we go down to Bobby Dodd Stadium down there at Georgia Tech.
1: But yeah, I mean, I'm fired up too. I think Tennessee spent a lot of the offseason flying under the radar, and now, you know, entering week two, there's a ton of great games in college football, and with Georgia Tech dropping their opener, you know, now this one's kind of fallen down the list a little bit, so still kind of flying under the radar. But you're right. Last week kind of turned, for me, cautiously optimistic into a little less cautiously optimistic.
2: Yeah,
1: you know, it's
2: optimistic.
1: It's exciting to see just as vanilla as it was, just some of the base level things that the Tennessee's trying to establish from an identity perspective. And Kevin, you're a defensive guy.
2: Yeah.
1: Jim Knowles, that's one of the biggest additions for Tennessee this offseason, perhaps the biggest. A lot of excitement for the debut of his defense. Again, kept things, I would say, pretty simple for the most part. But what were your first impressions of Tennessee's defense coordinated by Jim Knowles?
2: Yeah, man, it just felt like defensively where we have lacked in identity in recent years, we got an identity back. And the urgency and the effort that our guys ran to the football with on defense, the way they struck blocks, got off blocks, and got to the football collectively, it just felt different. Yeah, you know, and again, it's Furman. I get it. But this time we played Kent State, beat the beans out of them last year, right? You could see it. You can see the shift in urgency. So I'm really excited about Jim Knowles and what he brings. Yeah, I think, you know, we talk about respect, right?
1: Mm-hmm.
2: And respect is an interesting phenomenon in society, right? Because, you know, you can respect your elders, respect the position. But you know what people really respect? They really respect someone who adds value to them. And I think that our guys defensively recognize the value that Jim Knowles and his system, this coaching staff that he's assembled, the value that it adds to them individually. And when you know that something adds value to you, you're willing to put your body on the line in a different manner than maybe if, this guy's just okay. So anyway, I'm happy that we came out of that funk. I'm happy that Jim Knowles is here. And I'm really excited for what's to come. It just, there's a different speed and a different tempo that our guys are playing with on defense. And, I'm really excited about getting back to that, because it's been a staple of Tennessee for as long as any of us can remember.
1: Well, the buy-in's there, right? I mean, if you're trying to win a war and you got soldiers asking, wait, why are we doing this? You've already lost.
2: Like, yes.
1: Why can't be a question that comes up once you get to the season. It's understanding that, you know, you're an individual, yes, but you're also part of a unit that has all agreed to collectively work as one, 11 as one, and, you know, follow a certain set of instructions. I think you saw Tennessee play some pretty disciplined defense. Again, granted, it's Furman, but, you know, it's a good form tackle is a good form tackle, whether it's Furman or whether it's your own guys in practice or whether you're playing one of the best teams in the country.
2: Yeah.
1: You know, there's still things from a technique standpoint that they're going to show up regardless of who you're playing. And, yeah, just excited to see what it looks like now against, obviously, a Power 4 opponent to step up in competition with Georgia Tech. Your impressions on the debut of one Faizon Brandon?
2: So I guess I knew this about him before he ever stepped on the field. The way he carries himself, and I guess it's convenient just because he recently played here. It's also convenient just because when I was last on staff, you know, he was a quarterback. But the way he carries himself is very much so similar to Hendon Hooker. There is a a quiet confidence that they walk into the room with, a self-assuredness that they walk into the room with. They're never going to be the loudest guy in the room. You're going to see them before you hear them, which sometimes is different than what we see as leadership and what it is and what it's all about, right? You know, you think about some of our leaders and being out in front and being vocal. You know, these guys go about it a little bit different, but here's the thing. They're willing to do the work. Their teammates and everybody in the building sees it. Oh, and by the way, when the lights come on, these guys have a way of being able to shine, you know, at their brightest. That's what I think. That's what I think Faison's going to be able to do. Very composed. Again, it's Furman, but, I mean, you know, we've seen a freshman quarterback. You know, we saw Nico when he got his shot, right? He was a true freshman in the Citrus Bowl against Iowa. And then as a redshirt freshman or sophomore, you know, he was still sped up. Like, the game was fast for him. It didn't seem that way for Faison. So I really like that this guy has a slow heartbeat. And like I said, just watching the way he carried himself in the couple times I've been around him, you know, the guy has a slow heartbeat and seems like he's a calming presence for his teammates. The other thing that I'll say that makes him different than Joe Milton, or makes him different than Aniko, he had two deep balls that he threw. You know what he did? Yeah. Connected on both of them. So, you know, where we, in recent years, we've seen our quarterbacks overthrow those balls. Man, he put them things, money, to channel my inner Bertelkamp. He put that thing on the money.
1: That's the thing about the Josh Heupel offense, at least it has been in its time here, is that, you know, it might be once a game, it might be two, three, four times a game, but that offense, that system, you're going to get some free ones.
2: You're going to get some shots open.
1: Holy cow, he's so open. I mean, it's hard to believe this is a college football game right now. But you just got to be able to hit.
2: You got to be able to hit.
1: And if you're able to hit on those, I mean, that's, you know, that's a couple of free explosives. That's perhaps points on the board. I mean, those are game-changing moments, and they're not necessarily the hardest throws as long as your eyes are in the right place and you see it. You know, Josh Heupel will put you in some good spots, but just excited about the future with Faison, because you're right. You heard all offseason long, really since he stepped foot on campus and even during his recruitment, made of the right stuff, you know.
2: Yo.
1: Got a good head on his shoulders,
2: yo.
1: You know, comes from a good family, all these other things. Leadership is there. You know, it's a guy that understands the game beyond the typical 17, 18-year-old, and then you see this offseason, the way his teammates have spoken about him and the work that he put in, the fact that, you know, he didn't leave the facility. He practically lived there. To see it then translate in game one, and again, you know, catchphrase of this first segment, it was just Furman. But you look for certain things that show up at a quarterback regardless of opponent. You mentioned that slow heartbeat. Just thought that he was very, very comfortable operating, granted a pretty vanilla version of the offense, but just very comfortable operating the offense. The decision making was sharp. You know, I thought early downs too, he didn't really try to force anything. You know, there was honestly a time or two where I kind of went, hey, rip that, like you saw it, and you know, it's kind of a dangerous throw, but rip it. And you know, he's not putting the ball in harm's way. He was all right, quick look, 1, 2, 3, not open, take off. You know, and that's freshman quarterback, young quarterback, sometimes that's where the biggest issues can come, just trying to do too much on a first or second down and actually getting yourself stuck behind the chains. You know, I forget what coach it was, but I heard them talking about it this offseason, talking about the quarterback position, you know, saying first and second down, it's not for you. Like, first and second down, that's, you're making the smart decision, you're making the right read, and you're putting yourself,
2: that's for the team.
1: Yeah, you're putting yourself in a good spot. Third down, that's on the quarterback. You got to move the chains, but hopefully you're putting yourself in good enough spots first and second down that maybe you're not getting into a lot of third downs, or third down you can still be multidimensional. You can, you know, you can still be in a good spot there. But I thought first and second down the decision making was good. You know, knew when to run it, and when he did run, you know, I don't think he put himself in a position to take a lot of big hits either. which was nice.
2: Yeah, no doubt. But, you know, I love the way that Heupel and Halsey called the game. You know, a lot of QB-friendly throws, a lot of throws to put them in rhythm. You know, being on let's say the ball's on the hash, we're taking the short throw at the sticks, you know, chunking it out there to Matthews. I want to say there was a stick route to Staley. You know, just kind of getting him in the rhythm of the game early on with some QB-friendly throws, just, you know, get out your hand to kind of get him in the flow of the game. And to keep the offense ahead of the chains, to your point, on first and second down. And now we have a favorable third down, favorable down and distance, to where we can pick up the first down and keep these chains moving, keep our offense on the field, and then eventually, you know, put this thing in the checkerboards, you know, for a touchdown. So, yeah, I really thought that just kind of on all aspects, all the way around, you know, a head coach and offensive coordinator understanding their quarterback and who he is and what he's about, and that he's a freshman, not putting too much on his shoulders, you know, helping him out from a play calling standpoint. Again, it was Furman. But today I almost feel like it's almost like Christmas morning.
1: Oh yeah,
2: you know, it's like, hey, now
1: it was like Furman, like when you go to your like grandma's house or something, and you open like a present on Christmas Eve the night before.
2: That's what Furman was. You know, it's like, you know, Mama lets you open one early. Hey, Santa, he'll be here tomorrow morning. He'll be here tomorrow morning. Now this is Christmas morning. You know, when you get a big boy matchup against a Power Four opponent in Georgia Tech.
1: Power Four opponent tonight on the road for Tennessee. It's Georgia Tech in Atlanta. How does a freshman quarterback settle into a road start? What do you need to know about the Georgia Tech Yellow Jackets? We answer that next. 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
1: Back at Studio World Headquarters with some killer bump music this morning. 2 for 2. Let's see if you can go 4 for 4. We're putting you to the test. Tennessee and Georgia Tech tonight, 7 o'clock. Again, we are here at Weigel's. 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And if you're trying to stay hydrated in the heat, well, all Gatorade products are buy one, get one, 95 cents, less than a dollar. If you buy one Gatorade, you get the next one. So a lot of great deals here with that My Weigel's rewards card as we get ready for some football tonight. First road start for Faison Brandon. Last week he got to be the youngest starting quarterback in Tennessee football history. Now he goes on the road for the first time. How do you get a young quarterback settled in on the road? Or was that even something that you need to worry about with Faison tonight? Or do you just go play football?
2: Yeah, no doubt. I mean, you're thinking about, all right, well, how do we, it's going to be his first test on the road, just officially a sellout crowd down there in VFL Bobby Dodd Stadium.
1: Yeah.
2: And we suspect there's going to be a significant, orange-clad flavor to the environment down there in Atlanta, but still, at the end of the day, it's a road game. It's going to be Faison's first road test. So I think the biggest thing is to basically let's execute some things that we know he can execute at a high level because he just did them last week. So I just it'll look a little different. There'll be a different flavor. But, you know, generally speaking, there's a 20-play openers card or a 20-play play card. You don't always stick exactly to it. But these offensive guys, they're like, all right, hey, Here are some of the structures we suspect we'll get. Here's what we're going to run versus those structures. And I suspect, Bill Mayo talked about this last week on the pregame broadcast. And it's funny because he differed in opinion from Brent Hubbs and Jason on Faison using his legs. But Bill Mayo was all over it. And as I was listening, I was like, preach on, Mr. Mayo. Because at the end of the day, for a young quarterback, his ability to use his legs to be a function and move in the offense, one, it's almost like a boxer, getting into the ring, right? You know, everybody's got a plan until they get punched, right? You get that first lick, kind of brings you into the game. So all those butterflies go away. You run the ball a good time or two, all those butterflies that you may have had, they just have a way of floating away. So I think, that's something that Coach Heupel and Joey Halsey understand, and they're going to get Faison going with his legs. Now, nothing crazy, but maybe 7-8 QB design runs, because there's going to be three to four other times where he's in a drop back pass situation and it's not there, and he like Hendon, Faison can run, but he's faster than Hendon. So there's going to be times where he can pull the ball down and create off schedule. Let's say somebody misses a block up front. He can make a guy miss and then go pick up a first down with his legs. But I think that at the end of the day, it'll be a short passing game. Get the ball out of his hands, some QB-friendly throws, hand the ball off to Deshaun Bishop and to the two-lane back and get him going with some QB runs himself to kind of get Faison to the flow of the game.
1: Yeah, I was almost a little surprised at how much Faison ran against Furman.
2: But, yeah.
1: But then, I mean, when you lay it out like that, it makes sense. It makes sense when a guy has that kind of talent to give him, it's not necessarily a crutch, but it is just kind of an introduction to the game a little bit. It settles you in. It's something different. I like it. I think that's going to be a big component of Tennessee's offense this year, presumably. And, I mean, I think when you look at the years Tennessee's offense has been the best, it's not like you've, had a

0: guy that you're running 10 times a game or anything like that, but when you have quarterbacks that can improvise, that can make plays with their feet, you know, can get out of the pocket when necessary and turn a broken play into 5 yards instead, and that's when, obviously, it's not rocket science, but that's when Tennessee's offense is really even clicked at a higher level. Getting to know this Georgia Tech team. Week one, Thursday night, they host Colorado. End up losing to the Buffaloes 14-13. Their lone touchdown on the night was a kick return. Probably had another touchdown that was taken away from a tough review there. But a loss in a game where they really didn't play great football. Got out game 307-288, but it was really the rushing yards that were starkly different. Colorado ran for 183 yards. Georgia Tech ran it 30 times for 51 yards. And that's been something under Brent Key that, regardless of what's happened with the rest of the team, they've been able to run the football.
1: Yeah, no doubt.
0: So to see them struggle at the line of scrimmage the way they did last week was kind of eye-popping. And, you know, you look at what they had to replace this offseason. Buster Faulkner is an OC. He went down to Florida. I think he was a really, really good offensive coach. Takes Aaron Filo with him. You lose Haynes King, who was kind of the heartbeat of that football team the last couple of years. And it's a defense that really struggled pretty mightily already last year. Didn't think they did enough to fix that defense over the offseason, but the offense kind of takes a step back. And you know, you look at what they were able to put on the field last week, it wasn't good. In my opinion, I thought that they were soft on both sides of the football. Just physically, they got beat by Colorado. And Brent Key didn't really hold back criticizing his own team either. You know, he called them soft at one point publicly this week. So how much better can a team get from week one to week two when it seems like physicality was more consistently the issue than anything else, getting beat at the line of scrimmage on both sides of the ball?
1: Yeah, I mean, no doubt. You know, this is Georgia Tech's fourth defensive coordinator in as many years. Had Blake Gideon, the Texas safety, last year, who was sewing some things up. He leaves to go back to his alma mater with Steve Sarkisian. So now they have their defense coordinator, Jason Seymour. And the product that he put out on the field last week, boy, if you're Tennessee, you got to be licking your chops, thinking that if Colorado, if they couldn't stop Colorado from running the football, then, you know, then we're going to test the cut of their jib and see if they've sewn up any of these issues. It's kind of like I heard Pete Carroll say, once you start a fire, it's on you to put it out. And there's a fire blazing on both sides of the line of scrimmage at Georgia Tech. You know, we're going to see if they got a little ammunition to put it out tonight, or if Tennessee can kind of keep that fire blazing, you know, with the run game, with Deshaun Bishop and really Faison, you know, being a part of that run game. It's a line of scrimmage league. When you get into these big boy games, it's like the SEC is a line of scrimmage league. You get into the college football playoff, the teams that are the best on the offense and defensive sides of the ball are the ones that usually go play for it. You know, absent of, you know, quarterback, right? Quarterback kind of high tides raises all boats. But it's going to be interesting to see if we can keep that run game going. You know, but we had some of our own issues on the offensive line last week against Furman. Now, to our credit, Furman was loading up on the run, and they were like, "All right, look, we're gonna make this true freshman quarterback beat us with his arm."
0: Mm-hmm. And the most talented players on their team were two edge rushers.
1: Front. Yeah, I mean the last
0: and then that defensive FCS All American,
1: defensive player of the year, you know, was on the front, but it is still Furman, so we'll see if Jason Seymour, Georgia Tech's defensive coordinator, can get them going. But I suspect that their thought process will be similar in that, hey, we're going to stop the run first and try to force Faison Brandon to beat us with his arm.
0: I think you look, too, at Colorado, and, you know, look, maybe we come back to this in another month and a half, and they're a team that surprised some folks, and they've won some games. But I wasn't particularly impressed necessarily by what they were doing. I mean, granted, they did kind of own the line of scrimmage in the second half, but, I mean, that's not a Colorado team that at least I think you're going to look back on in another month and go, yeah, that's a really physical, tough team at the line of scrimmage. I mean, they fought hard in that game. Yeah. Give them credit, but I don't think that they were the most formidable foe either. And Georgia Tech still struggled, which I think is a big reason that a lot of Tennessee fans have confidence today in the Vols' ability to run the football. And the other thing, too, I mean, Julian Lewis was 14 of 27 for 124 yards and a touchdown.
1: Mm-hmm.
0: There were opportunities there that he missed.
1: There were some opportunities.
0: Big time.
1: Big time.
0: You know, so, yeah, I know they held him to just 14 points, but the way they run the ball, or the way that Colorado ran the ball, and the opportunities that Julian Lewis missed, I think lead you to believe that there's going to be a chance for Tennessee to really be successful offensively today. Something to keep an eye on, though. You mentioned Jason Seymour, the new defensive coordinator for Georgia Tech. His MO as a defensive coordinator has been the aggressive, disruption, gamble to force turnovers type guy, which, granted, you know, that seems like you hear a lot of defensive coordinators use those buzzwords lately, but...
1: Yeah.
0: You look at what he's done as a coordinator. He was at Valdosta State, helped them do a Division II national title, helped rebuild defenses with Charles Huff at Marshall and then Southern Miss the last couple of seasons. And you talk about, you know, defense, forcing turnovers, being aggressive, you know, looking for those game-changing type plays, trying to earn you extra possessions. Took over a Southern Miss team that I believe was either 1-11 or 2-10 before Charles Huff got there. Southern Miss last year did rank top 25 in sacks, tackles for loss, third down defense, and interceptions. So in year one, overall gains from a total yardage standpoint, you know, there was still definitely room to grow. But in the, some of those key areas where they were looking to make an immediate impact, creating turnovers, creating chaos, havoc, whatever you want to call it, they were successful. And a freshman quarterback making his first road start, you know, perhaps a little bit more susceptible to some of those big plays that a defense can create. So it's definitely something to keep an eye on there. But I feel good about this spot for Tennessee. I don't think that there's some overnight fix for Colorado. You're not just going to snap your fingers and be exponentially better at the line of scrimmage. I mean, you can challenge the manhood, challenge the toughness a little bit and get better play, but I don't think it's going to be good enough to be able to match what Tennessee has at the line. And, I mean, gosh, you think about... I was just shocked watching that game because Brent Key is such a, you know, tough offensive line building, we're going to have a great run game type coach.
1: That's his calling card, right, as an offensive line guy,
0: and player and coach
1: by trade, yeah.
0: And he's been excellent. Yep. And they got whipped. Their left tackle gave up three sacks. I mean, he was having a tough night. I forget his name. But then, like, by the fourth quarter, their linebackers were just, and they were catching guys 4 or 5 yards down the field, and they were straight up turning it down sometimes. So, interesting to see how that goes tonight. But Tennessee and Georgia Tech coming up at 7 in Atlanta. It's game day all day. That's brought to you by North Knox Chrysler Dodge Jeep Ram. They want your trade. You can get top value for trades, cars, trucks, SUVs. 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That's at North Knox Chrysler Dodge Jeep Ram. We are live at Weigel's this morning. Still got two more segments hanging out with you on Football Digest. Any concerns over the Tennessee offensive line? That's next. 99.1, the Sports Animal.
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1: Got them good bumps.
0: 3 for 3, Tommy.
1: Let's go.
0: See if you can go perfect game here. 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Talking Tennessee and Georgia Tech, and you know, you mentioned it last segment when we were talking about the opportunity to perhaps have a big day on the ground against the Yellow Jackets. There were some people that had some concerns over Tennessee's offensive line coming out of the Furman game. In the first quarter, the Vols rushed 9 times for 32 yards and gave up 1 sack before they did, you know, settle in and ultimately have a good day, quarters 2 through 4. Are you concerned about this offensive line, something that heading into the season was considered to be a strength by most people?
1: So I'm not. So we'll say that.
0: Right.
1: So from my standpoint, I know a lot of folks glossed over the loss of Lance Hurd. Oh, we'll be fine. Listen, Charlie, we were here every week pre-game talking about the Vols. You know somebody we didn't talk about very often?
0: Lance Hurd.
1: Lance Hurd. You know why we didn't talk about him very often? Because he was blocking the hell out of whoever was in front of him. When Lance Hurd put his hands on people, they didn't touch the football. Didn't give up a sack at all last season. Really played at a high level. So, you know, losing him, and I get it, right? It's simple economics, right? It's supply and demand. It's a world theory. Not enough guys in the world who are 6'6 and 330 pounds like Lance Hurd and strong and can move. So Kentucky needed something. They way overpaid to get him. But he's a loss. He's a loss for sure. So you move Sanders over to left tack. And Sanders is going to be – he's going to be a good player. He is a good player.
0: Yeah, I would say already
1: he is a good player. Is he as good as Lance Hurd right now? There's a difference. Here's the difference. David Sanders is a better athlete than Lance Hurd. The play strength is different, and their ability to sustain and execute blocks is different right now. When Hurd puts his hands on people, they don't touch the football. When Sanders puts his hands on people, they generally don't touch the football. But there's a couple times last week where his guy came off to get a hit on the ball. So that's one piece of it. You know what I'm saying? The other part is, just trying to find the right combination of pieces, right? We don't know exactly what was going on with Sam Pendleton last week. Yo, Nick Moore gets the start. Boy, was I wrong about him. I thought he was going to have some issues at Tennessee. He looked pretty dang good.
0: I thought he held his own.
1: He looked pretty dang good. You know what? Hey, one thing in scouting, all scouts, hey, we miss sometimes. So that's just part of it. Wendell Moe handling business just like we expected. He's really the best guy on our offensive line.
0: I agree.
1: The most reliable guy to get his block. Jesse Perry, Jesse's another one that, you know, he's going to block whoever's in front of him. And then, you know, with Sham Ouroff, he looks like a different person to me. It's almost like the work he's done, and others are this way too, but the work they've done with D.O., you know, he seems like anybody in the offensive line to have benefited the most to put himself in a position to start. So it'll be interesting to see how that goes. I'm not going to overreact to some issues and Furman bringing the house, but we gotta have it today now.
0: Yep.
1: You know what I'm saying? Big boy game against Georgia Tech. Hey, we got to get our hats on some bodies. And the thing about playing offensive line, it's all about moving a man against his will. We'll see if those guys are up to the task today.
0: And the other thing, too, I think Tennessee will deliver today. And I as good as Nick Ward played in Sam Pendleton's absence, you know, dealing with the one-game suspension there, I think that getting Pendleton back is obviously still a boost. And, you know, even some of the early issues seemed like a communication thing. So wonder if the center has anything to do with that. Going back and just watching the film from the first half, I thought You know, there's a third down, like the nine carries for 32 yards. On paper, that's not good enough. I thought there was a third down that, like, Javon Gordon was in. And, you know, I think he's a great runner, but also kind of hesitated and didn't hit the hole the right way. Like, if Deshaun Bishop's in the game, it would have been
1: eight yards instead of three.
0: It's a first down. That drive doesn't stall out. You know, I thought there was kind of a touchy holding that put you behind the chains early. The one sack, it was just – Ori Williams out on the right side. Or no, it might have been Jesse Perry. Either way, whoever was playing right tackle, like, overset, you know, got beat on an inside move. That's going to happen every once in a while.
1: Yeah.
0: You know, dude led the FCS in sacks last year. Yeah, like, they've got some dudes, too.
1: That guy's got a shot to go play in the league.
0: But I thought, in general, the offensive line looked good, even with the stats maybe not showing it, and got better in the second quarter. Excited to see what they look like full strength today. We've got one more segment to go, though. We got predictions, score predictions, some other quick game stuff coming at you. It's Football Digest, 99.1, the Sports Animal.
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7: Passing showers and thunderstorms could disrupt those outdoor plans for your Saturday. Temperatures will benefit, though. Our high temperatures will be in the middle 80s today. Showers come to an end this evening, and we're flipping back to a dry and hot pattern on Sunday with highs back in the 90s. From the WVLT, First Alert Weather Center, I'm meteorologist Ryan Coulter.
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0: Final segment here on Football Digest. He's Kevin Simon. I'm Charlie Collier, and we are live at Weigel's. Your game day stop. Knoxville hot jalapeno dipping chicken. That's what we're talking about here. They heard you. Dialed back the heat, turned up the flavor on the hot chicken. Now excited to introduce Knox Hot. Who needs Nashville Hot when you can get Knox Hot, baby? The Knox Hot jalapeno dipping chicken. It's available now in stores. Pick up some chicken. Enjoy some savory flavor with a kick of heat. You hope you enjoy, and trust us, you're going to. It's delicious. But one more segment to go here, getting ready for Tennessee and Georgia Tech tonight at 7. Hadn't mentioned it yet today, but Alberto Mendoza, younger brother of Fernando, how much fear does he strike in you from an opponent perspective?
1: Yo, listen, the guy's capable of making plays for sure. You know, goes 17 to 23 for 237 yards. You know, had a touchdown taken away from him. But, you know, it's interesting. He just looks like a shorter version of his brother, a 6'1 version of Fernando. You know, ends up getting rolled up on right before the second half. And didn't quite have the mobility in the third or fourth quarter.
0: Yeah, but dealing with wet hands too. Yeah, had to use the stick-em.
1: He's sweating. You know, looked like LeBron, like he put a bunch of baby powder on his hands or whatever. But you know, the guy's a capable quarterback. It's just about, can he get the ball to his playmakers? Now, even though they have Justice Haynes, who started at Alabama, transfers to Michigan. Big back is down there. You know, Justice had 19 carries for 64 yards, only averaged 3.4 carry. You know, they had a hard time getting the run game going up in the line of scrimmage. You know, Colorado was winning that side of it. So, yeah, I think Alberto had to shoulder the load against Colorado. You know, he ends up connecting with Jordan Allen as his number one target. 8 receptions for 113 yards. Your DBs are going to have to be aware of him. And I'm sure that Knowles and company have a plan for him, for sure. Poindexter, Nicholson with the corners, you know, on the back end. But Alberto's talented. He's accurate. You know, I know we were talking off air. You were talking about his ability to make the throws, whether he had to drive the ball or feather one up and over a linebacker. You know, he seems like he's got a savvier instinct about the way he plays.
0: Yeah, he knows what kind of throw it needs to be. I thought generally made the right decisions. You know, I think talent might be a limiting factor, but you know, I don't think he's going to make a lot of bad decisions. Rapid fire here. We only got about a minute and a half left. How many points wins this game today for Tennessee? How many? What mark do you need to hit?
1: Well, I think if you hit 21, I think you'll end up winning it. You know, I don't. Yeah. You know, they only mustered 13 against Colorado. Pretty sure our defense is better. Even though old Boo blocked that last field goal.
0: All right.
1: Boo Carter, you know.
0: I think you score more than that, but I'm right there in that same range. 20,
1: I think 21 gets it done. I'm pretty sure we'll be around 30, 35 or 38.
0: One bold prediction for this game.
1: Bold prediction. I predict that Faison is going to have a hell of a game. Once again, he's going to have this fan base energized and on fire about who he can be and what he can become.
0: Give me 300 rushing yards today for Tennessee on the night. That's my bold prediction.
1: Yeah,
0: a little
1: that.
0: Bold there, but I like
1: I love
0: it.
1: That. 3 touchdowns for Faison, too.
0: Yeah, all right, let's do it. On the way out, your score prediction, Kevin Simon.
1: 38-13.
0: I'll go 38-17. I'll give the Yellow Jackets 4 more points than you do. But, hey, sounds like a pretty good Saturday to me. It's been fun hanging out with you this last hour. Chris Bernard, thank you for getting us set up today.
1: Chris.
0: Tommy Sweat, thank you.
1: Tommy,
0: of course, Weigel's.
1: With the bumps.
0: We appreciate you hosting us this morning. Come get some Knoxville hot jalapeno dipping chicken for your game day. Game day all day brought to you by North Knox Chrysler Dodge Jeep Ram. It continues next. Josh Ward and company, they take over. Game day all day rolling along. 99.1, the Sports Animal.
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14: Our game day all-day coverage continues as we are 6 hours from kickoff, getting even closer to the start of all-network coverage tonight as Tennessee will play in Atlanta against Georgia Tech. Thank you for being with us. We are very excited to be downtown here in Knoxville. We are at the brand-new location at the Flying Biscuit Cafe. Last week we had a great time in Turkey Creek on Parkside Drive. We're at the new location that just opened up this week. 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
14: 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Daniel Hood is here, VFL and former Tennessee defensive lineman. I'm Josh Ward. Thanks for hanging out with us as we get you ready for Tennessee and Georgia Tech and everything that will happen today in the world of college football. Daniel will have some reaction to last week and a look ahead. And I'll just begin with the disclaimer, and it's out of the way ahead of everything we say about last week's game. Yes, Tennessee played an FCS team, and Furman physically was no match for Tennessee. So now that we have that disclaimer out of the way, we can go into what you saw. How about we start with Faison Brandon, who was the story going in, at least one of the big stories coming out with his 5-touchdown performance. What did you see? What did you think of the freshman starting quarterback for Tennessee, Faison Brandon?
17: Yeah, I think like most people, I was surprised how accurate he was with the football, his placement. I think Josh Heupel did a really good job setting up a game plan for him to be successful with the short routes to open the game before taking some shots in the deep or in the second half. But I was sitting there watching it, and I was like, there's no way this kid's 18 years old. Uh-huh. I mean, I didn't appreciate it as much as I did when I got to watch some of the actual game film. His footwork, ball placement, just the command of the offense, really can't say enough. And I can see why UT went out and got this guy, paid him a fair amount of money for what he's going to do, I think, for Tennessee. It was an FCS team, but I'm not going to take anything away because my first game that I ever started was nowhere near as efficient as what that was. And you just, like, when you watch him, I don't know, maybe I'm just a homer, but when I watched him, I was like, there's something special. Like, his takeoff speed, the decision of when to run, how he ran. Like, I was having Hendon Hooker flashbacks of his special year that he had in 2022. But, man, if you want to talk about something to get you juiced up for the season, to we're going to win it all, his performance definitely gave you some juice.
14: Yeah, it was against an FCS opponent, but I've seen plenty of older, more experienced quarterbacks with plenty of talent do less than what he did in his first career start. That does not mean he's going to go for 5 touchdowns tonight. He had 3 through the air and then ran 2 touchdowns in. He might. I mean, that could happen either tonight or sometime soon. Obviously, it gets even tougher in SEC play. But in terms of a quarterback as a freshman, as you mentioned, at 18 years old, making his first start, I don't know how you could realistically ask for any more than that. Certainly to expect that, I think, would have been over the top, and then he went out and delivered it. Now, I'm sure they also sat down on film, and they were able to find plenty of mistakes.
17: Absolutely.
14: And that's fine, too. That's what would be expected, and that would apply to his teammates, who are all older than him. So, to start that way, his running dynamic, we'll talk about the running game, DeSean Bishop, Javon Gordon, Justin Baker had the long touchdown run, and DeJuan Morris is a big-time player for them in their rotation. But the weaponry they have in the run game includes Faison Brandon. He showed some of, maybe a lot of, what he's capable of in red zone situations, in option or design runs, if he needs to scramble, get out of there, his acceleration to take off, he was rocking the 22-mile-an-hour club t-shirt.
17: It looked like
14: for
17: it.
14: A reason. He's got legit speed. He has legit size. Yeah. And these are examples of why people were so excited about what he could do before he ever made his first start as a five-star quarterback coming in.
17: Yeah, and to speak on his running there, like the one that got me was he was running towards the river. I can't remember which half it was in. And the Furman guy like barely tripped him up. If that Furman guy wouldn't have tripped him up, I mean, we're talking about a 40, 50-yard run that looked like it was just a scramble out of it. Just, oh, no one's open. Cool. I can see that the linebackers did this, the corners did that. Oh, I got at least a first down. And it's like, man, if he could have just had a little bit right there, juked him out a little bit, he might have still been running. But speed looked amazing. Like, I don't want to give all of his natural abilities to Derek Owens, but it looks like Tennessee made a good adjustment there. But again, and he was 13-17, and I thought even the fourth down where we threw the little slant, I thought that was a catchable ball. Asking one of the quarterbacks on the show, it was a little low. I was like, I thought that's where you wanted to put it so he didn't get blown up by the linebacker. A little low. I thought it was still a catchable ball. You're talking about 14-17, 80. He could have been 14-17, 80% of his passes in your first game ever at Neyland Stadium. Like, that's hot.
14: Yeah. Now he faces a defense that will, I'm sure, try to get after him, try to confuse him. So transitioning from last week to tonight, as we're at the Flying Biscuit Cafe, new location downtown. Daniel Hood's here. I'm Josh Ward. Thanks for being with us with our game day all day coverage. What do you think about what Georgia Tech might try to throw at him? They have a new defensive coordinator at Georgia Tech, so it's his first year. To the best of my knowledge, he's not gone up against Josh Heupel offense. He did last year at Southern Miss face Jeff Lebby and what they run offensively, which is going to have some similarities, I'm sure, in their preparation. But what Georgia Tech might try to do to affect a young quarterback on the road at night?
17: You've got to definitely disguise your defense. And, you know, you're going to bring linebackers up, make it look like he's blitzing, drop him in coverage. You're going to show one thing, because that's the one thing that a true freshman quarterback hasn't seen is a lot of snaps. So you're going to try to show him some things that look different. I think even Furman tried to do that a little bit with how they did their defensive line. But the Georgia Tech defense did pretty good against Colorado's freshman quarterback when they were there. I think he only threw for like 125 yards in his debut. Now, Colorado rushed for a lot. But
14: right.
17: But in terms of what they're going to do to confuse him, I'd play man coverage. I'd force him to make some tight throws. Wouldn't necessarily have to be in zone a lot. But you're just going to show him a bunch of different looks. You may show him a three-down defensive lineman, 3-3-5. You may show a couple four downs, over, unders, maybe some even fronts. But I think the whole thing is just going to be to disguise whatever it is they're doing. I mean, like, okay, on film all week, he's seen us in this. He's seen us in this. We're going to show that, but we're actually going to run a different coverage or run a different pressure from this same look. Because that's what great coaches do. And when you look at the Colorado game, well, it was kind of boring. Their defense, I mean, you hold a team to 14 points. Like, if you're a defense, especially at any elite level, if you hold a team to 13 points, you expect to win that ball game. And so I think it'll be a tough matchup on defense for Tennessee's offense. And whether Tennessee blows them out or wins by a few is going to be based on Faison's ability to read that defense. And if they give him an opportunity to scramble and run for a first down, is he going to do that, or is he going to try to force it in to make that big play? And that could be the difference.
14: Yeah, I thought last week it was a Thursday night game. Saying should have in sports is funny sometimes, because should have, well, why didn't you? But you can make a case Georgia Tech should have won the game. They definitely could have won the game.
17: Yeah.
14: If they hit a field goal at the end instead of Boo Carter blocking it, they win the game right there, or obviously if they get a stop. But defensively, they did enough to be able to win that game. Now, Colorado, I don't think, has as much offensively as Tennessee, but that's why we talk about, okay, there's a young quarterback for Tennessee. You want to avoid mistakes. We know that Tennessee will have opportunities to make some plays, to put some points on the board, but they need to avoid mistakes, penalties. You want to take care of the quarterback so Georgia Tech's not able to get after him. and risk a turnover or make it more likely that he turns the football over. Avoiding mistakes is a big way to avoid getting upset, especially when you're on the road.
17: Yeah, and not to transition to the O-line too soon, but the one thing I think about our offensive line returning, their pass protection looked really good. And again, it was Furman, but even the one sack that David Sanders gave up on the left side, I honestly think that that was on defensive line play. You have this play that we always called lasso, and lasso is you line your defensive end wide outside, and he's literally just running around the offensive tackle. And then your other defensive end crashes to make the quarterback think that he has a scramble lane. I thought Furman ran a great game on that. David Sanders just didn't get back far enough. But outside of that, I mean, pretty clean day, I thought it was, for offensive line protection. And you're going to need that against Georgia Tech. And I don't know if we're going to be able to run the ball as efficiently as we did against Furman, which we can get into those stats. But in terms of pass protection, if I'm Faison, that's my favorite thing going into this game. That's what I'm relying on. I think these guys can keep me up. And if we can keep all the grass off of Faison, it's going to build his confidence to throw more of those tight balls. And you know, there's nothing better than a clean pocket there if you're a quarterback. It's hard to throw the ball with someone in your face.
14: Yeah, we'll talk more about the offensive line coming up, protecting Faison, and not only with the offensive line, the tight ends, how they factor into the run game as other options for Faison Brandon. First touchdown pass of his career went to tight end Ethan Davis on the opening drive last week against Furman. So we'll get to different elements of what Tennessee might try to do tonight against Georgia Tech. We'll have the conversation right here at the Flying Biscuit Cafe, the downtown location on Summit Hill next to Crown Plaza. Daniel Hood's here. I'm Josh Ward. We continue the conversation with our game day all day coverage.
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23: Rain has returned just in time for the weekend. Watch out for some hit or miss showers lasting through the afternoon, coming to an end this evening. Clouds and rain will keep our temperatures a little cooler today with highs in the mid-80s, flipping back to a hot and dry pattern for the end of the weekend with highs back in the 90s for Sunday. From the WVLT First Alert Weather Center, I'm meteorologist Ryan Coulter.
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14: Thank you for being with us as we continue the conversation here on the countdown at the Flying Biscuit Cafe, the new downtown location. Daniel Hood's here. We have Tommy back at the studio. Tommy Sweat, great to have you producing with us. Jared's set us up here, engineering for us at the Flying Biscuit Cafe. Whatever you need, the hangover hash, the French toast and pancakes option, and if you've heard about the creamy, dreamy grits, try them out right here at this location downtown on Summit Hill or the location in Turkey Creek on Parkside Drive. Feels like an avocado toast day, Daniel Hood, if that's your style, which it happens to be mine. You could find that right here at Flying Biscuit Cafe.
17: I think it's going to be a French toast day for me. It seems like the appropriate meal for some Yellow Jackets.
14: I think
17: some honey on it.
14: Yeah. Well, you want to beat them with the sweetness, right?
17: Yeah, absolutely.
14: That's what you can do. Wonderful coffee, and they are open through the night, Fridays and Saturdays. So remember that. You get your breakfast, your lunch. They have a great dinner menu. And we're very excited about the new location where we are. And we'll be each game day at the Flying Biscuit Cafe, now on Summit Hill, to go with the other location in Turkey Creek on Parkside Drive. As we talk Tennessee, Georgia Tech tonight, kicking off at 7 o'clock. And we talked about the offensive line a little bit at the end of last segment. Anything else stand out about what you saw from them last week? And then what do you think about the O-line, both in trying to protect Brandon, but also run the football? As Colorado ran for 183 yards last week, I'm sure Tennessee's saying, hey, we got to do better than that. Let's go get 200-plus. But running the football, and that will include what the offensive line is able to do and what the tight ends are able to do. Last week, Tennessee opened up with two tight ends. So they went 12 personnel to open up with after a full offseason of debate who will be the third wide receiver. Josh Heupel said, well, how about a couple of tight ends? And they can use multiple tight ends. They had Desaun Brame and Trent Thomas to start out, and Ethan Davis is going to play a huge role for Tennessee, assuming he's healthy. So all of that combined, what do you see with Tennessee's offensive line, what they'll try to do up front, protect, run the ball, all that?
17: Yeah, you gave me a lot there, and I just want to start with offensive line play. I think that was the biggest question mark coming out of the game. If you had to pick one thing that maybe didn't overachieve or didn't exceed expectations from the Furman game. And what I'd like to see from them today, this may be asking for a lot, but I just want a set line. Like, I want to know who my five guys are that are going to be in there. And, you know, watching that game, it felt like the offensive line coach just didn't know who his top five, top six best guys were. I know we had the starting center was out. We started the backup there. But we were rotating. Sanders

0: All right, back on.
1: Sorry there, Daniel.
0: We've got a little music to get us cast up. But offensive line is one of those positions that you have to get in sync with each other. You got to know, okay, if we're running a wide zone to the right side of the field, my center calls single, or you're doubling the nose tackle. You got to know that guy's behind you there, and it just looked like they never really got in sync. And then we have the red zone, and David Sanders like misses a guy, and we end up running a speed option to get the touchdown with Faison. But if I'm the offensive line coach, like, you got to check in with your star player, and I want to have my five guys out there that's going to be my go-tos, because Faison's got to know who he can count on. And right now, when you're seeing all that change in front of you, like, some not good things can happen when they're not used to playing beside each other. So that's

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1: The linebacker came right into his lap. And so when you get to a center that's second, third year in a system, they start to not just know, like, okay, I'm here, and I got this guy, and I've got to try to get to this guy. They start to know, okay, and especially with Josh Heupel. I think Josh Heupel does this better than anyone in scheming run plays, does motions and things like that to scheme guys open. Your center has to be able to know exactly what kind of handoff is going, what kind of misdirection is happening, so that your center can get to the next level and know where that guy's at. I think Sam Pendleton will do a little better at that this game. Last game, we didn't do much of it. Didn't have to. That's why I think we had the errors that we did. But today, you're going to see a lot more movement, a lot more motion, a lot more misdirection. And I think Pendleton will help get that offense going, get the offensive line to where we're not 160 out of 264 yards being yards after contact.
2: For the record, Daniel Hood, my understanding is you weren't a failed center. They just decided you were too athletic for the position, and that's why you moved over to play on the interior of the defensive line.
1: I was definitely failed, too.
2: No, both can be true.
1: I kept breaking fingers, and so I was practicing with a club on my hand. They're like, well, it's kind of hard to snap the football with a club on your hand. So, and also, transparency time. Didn't like the offensive line coach. So I was like,
2: you've been on record with that one too.
1: Yeah.
2: It all worked out for the best on both sides of the football.
1: Absolutely, for sure.
2: So
1: life's the future, not the past.
2: Yeah, Sam Pendleton expected back tonight. Yeah. By the way, this can go with the offense and Faison. But last week came out quick throws, maybe to get Faison in a rhythm. He talked about after the game that things were going kind of fast early. No surprise there, by the way. And things slowed down as the game went along. Seems like probably a pretty obvious but a smart game plan by Josh Heupel and Joey Halsley to get things going. I wonder tonight, could it also be what does Georgia Tech show, and that will affect what they're trying to do. But as Heupel and Halsley prepare, you think they might be a little more aggressive in taking shots down the field, or is that more based on what Georgia Tech's doing? What do you think in terms of getting things going tonight on the road against a more quality team versus last week? Tennessee being able to do really what it wanted to.
1: Yeah. You probably know that answer better than I do, but I feel like when you watch Heupel, most of those big shots are setups, and it takes time to set those up. I thought that's why he came out in 12 personnel, showed run. And then suddenly in the second half, it's like 12 personnel. Oh, here we go, 50-some-yard touchdown, 60-yard touchdown, whatever it was. But you're going to take what Georgia Tech is giving you. Their pass defense looked really solid against Colorado. I don't think you're going to come out in five wide and be like, okay, we're just going to throw the ball 40 times this game. I think he's going to do a really good job of setting it up. I am interested, like you are, like, okay, like we know we got Mike Matthews. We know we got Braylon Staley. Like, those are really two solid receivers. Question this offseason, who's number three? I'm curious, in Josh Heupel's mind, like, do you have a true number three receiver that you trust, that you want to run more, 11 personnel, one tight end, one running back, three receivers? Or is he saying that my third best guy is my tight end, and I want to put those guys on the field? It'll be interesting to see that today. If you go more 12, which is just two receivers on the field, two tight ends, one running back, or was that just a disguise for what they actually wanted to do against Georgia Tech?
2: Yeah, and with Davis and Brame especially, with their athletic traits, they do align, I think, with what Tennessee has at the receiver position. Now, Mike Matthews, he is an elite athlete, and he showed again last week he can be a down-the-field threat and will be, I think, all season long. Braylon Staley did not have a big game last week. He willed the season plenty of times, I'm sure. But Davis can be a mismatch, especially in the red zone, and he's a great weapon for Faison. And then Brame is a high-level athlete that chose Tennessee over Oregon. Oregon has been one of the best in the country at developing and utilizing tight ends. They really wanted Desaun Brame. He committed there briefly before last year's class. He's a sophomore now, but he was a great get for Tennessee, and I think they have a lot of confidence in what he can be able to do. And then Trent Thomas comes in as a guy that I think his bigger role will be what he does as a blocker, but can be a pass catch option as well.
1: Yeah, that whole room is really solid, and you know, last

0: last year, not going to blame one guy, but I kind of am. We may have lost to Oklahoma going off of a tight end not catching the ball. Seeing what they've rebuilt it with this year and the step that these guys are taking, that could be why we're going to see a lot more 12 personnel. Because, I mean, this is still SEC football. Josh Heupel, everyone knows if he gets so many rushing touchdowns a game, if he gets so many rushing yards a game, his record is pretty much unbeatable, 29-2 or something like that. But let's make no mistake. He didn't just change from the last 4 years. He wants to take your heart out by rushing the football. And then when you're like, man, we got to stop this, here comes Mike Matthews over the top, which hats off to that guy. You wondered who was going to replace Chris Brazel. And I don't know if it's the exact same play, but that catch that he had looked like the exact same one against Georgia that Brazel went up, called it, and made the long touchdown. And I'm like, Mike Matthews may be on pace to have – and last year he had a good year, 800 yards, still solid, but – two touchdowns, over 100 yards receiving, first game of the year. That may be our, like...
1: This is a money year. I know they make money in college. Mike Matthews is looking at it as, I have the year I'm capable of. I'm an NFL player next year.
0: Without a doubt.
1: And he's off to the start, I think. They hope for him. Speaking of Oklahoma, they have a little more than 6 minutes to go in the second quarter. Michigan leads 7-0. Plenty of football to be played, but Michigan with the football in Oklahoma territory. 6:20 to go. Michigan leading Oklahoma 7-0. That is the top matchup to begin the day. Texas A&M leading Arizona State 14-10. Cutter Bowley had a big game last week. Nice showing to start things out for Arizona State. He's a former Kentucky quarterback. So Texas A&M with a 14-10 lead. 2 minutes to go in the first half there. Penn State leading Temple 10-3. And at the half, Wake Forest is up on Purdue 17-10. College football games around the country. 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
1: 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It's going to be a long day, 7 o'clock kickoff tonight, so pace yourself. You need an extra early afternoon coffee. I got one. It'll help you get all the way through. It helped me with staying up for the game and managing some little wardos throughout the rest of the day, Daniel Hood. I think Tennessee handled the Arian Carter situation as well as you could possibly ask for. They let it be known how angry they were with the suspension that he got. It ended up only being one game, so the consequence was not as great. If he were suspended tonight, then I think there would be continued outrage. But he's back now. By the way, he's doing something great, in my opinion, of making a donation, $427 for each tackle, plus additional donations if he forces a turnover, scores a touchdown, on and on, for cancer research. Arian Carter is a leader and a great representative for Tennessee. He's also a really good player, and he's back on the field. So what you saw on defense, now factor in Arian Carter's return and what he can do, some of the versatility with a couple of the linebackers. What do you see with Tennessee's defense tonight against Georgia Tech?
0: Yeah, I'm always nervous with the defense coordinator coming in the year. I kind of had that burn with Sal Cenzari.
1: Yeah.
0: But Jim Knowles seems to know what he wants to do, knows where his strengths are. This linebacking core looks deeper than it has been under Josh Heupel. I mean, the names on there are crazy. Mari Campbell had a great game. Of course, Arian's coming back this game. I love T-Lander. The way he plays the game is the right way. But in terms of Arian Carter specifically for this game, you just turn that guy loose and let him be a freak. I remember last year, like, I knew the name, and Arian had a lot of great plays and everything, but when I got to see him play against Syracuse last year, he just looked like a different animal. And I think you've mentioned he's on the freaks list. Mm-hmm. That dude is a freak.
1: Yeah, Bruce Feldman's list that he does every year for The Athletic. One player we mentioned last segment, Mike Matthews, was on the list. And then Arian Carter ranked number 6 on the freaks list of the most athletic freaks in college football.
0: Yeah, special guy. Like, I'm excited to see what Jim Knowles has for him. Like, maybe Arian gets to take T-Lander's position that he had last week, rush the passer a little bit. I know he's so great in coverage and he does everything so well.
1: Yeah.
0: But I'm just thinking, like when you're a defense coordinator, that's one of your strengths. You get to be creative. Like, and you get a guy like that, you're going to mug him in the A-gap, make the center. Like, you're telling me a starting center for Georgia Tech, you see Arian Carter standing right above you, you're not going to be like, guys, we got to – I know the running back's supposed to block this guy. I'm not supposed to. But, dude, you don't want Arian one-on-one with a running back in the backfield. That's just the nature for a sack. And I'm excited. And hats off to that kid. Like, anyone that follows college sports knows that any suspension at all was crazy. I feel like the NCAA is a bunch of thugs with type of stuff. Like, it's reviewed twice, and he's still got a game. But I'm just reminded – it's probably a horrible analogy, but I'm just reminded of the Afro Man trial that came out. He's like, I'm going to take my bad times and turn it into a good time.
1: I followed that trial, which was really quite something.
0: It was wild. It was wild. Not to say much, but the statement from it, I'm going to turn my bad times to a good time. Cancer is such a prevalent thing throughout our community. And to donate that amount to it, like, that, I think, is the right way to handle it. Like, hey, we're upset. We don't agree with it. We're still going to comply. We don't want to be like some other schools in the SEC right now. And when you have that high character, that high ability, I'm rooting for you to do everything that you possibly can tonight. And I hope this game ends with an Arian Carter pick 6, just as a, like, you know what, NCAA, take that.
1: Yeah, I'm with you. And as they have a quarterback in Alberto Mendoza who – I think he's a pretty talented guy. They brought him in as a transfer. He's Fernando's younger brother, transferred from Indiana, as they brought in a transfer from TCU. But he's still inexperienced. We were talking earlier about Georgia Tech's probably going to try to confuse a quarterback that's young out there, who's not trying to confuse a quarterback, by the way.
0: Yeah.
1: But Arian can line up at different spots on the field. Jeremiah T-Lander can line up at different spots in the field. Tennessee has speed that they can utilize. Xavier Gillum, quite a debut as a Tennessee Vol last week with the 3 sacks that he had. He and Amari Campbell led Tennessee in tackles. Yep. 2 transfers from Penn State who played for Jim Knowles. Their presence has to help this defense if they have familiarity as well. So I'm sure Tennessee's going to throw a lot at Mendoza, and Georgia Tech's going to try to run the football. They struggled to do that last week, but they have talented runners. One of them is a transfer from Michigan, Justice Haynes, who's a former 5-star player, began his career at Alabama. He's from Atlanta, talented player, but Georgia Tech struggled to get things going last week. That's why Brent Key, their head coach on Tuesday, said we were soft, we were sloppy, called him out. And he's trying to get his team to respond because he knows they're going to have to against what Tennessee has defensively.
0: Yeah, I'll be curious how that goes. Usually, like you definitely say that stuff in meetings all the time, but usually in the press you kind of want to have your guys back. And
1: I will say in Key's defense, or at least explanation, to provide full context, he did multiple times say it's on me. We have to ask why.
0: Good.
1: It's my responsibility. And it sounded like something that came from the meeting room. Guys, this is on me. We're going to get this corrected. So yeah. I didn't, in watching it, feel like he was taking a shot at his team. Okay. But let's see how they respond. Because if one game turns into 2 of the same problems, that's a bad sign.
0: Yeah, especially if this game goes Tennessee's way heavily, you know, 10, 15, 20-point victory. It'll be interesting to see that, but I did see his press conference this week, and I was laughing when he was like, yeah, Josh Heupel said that it's going to be a physical game, and did he watch the film?
1: Yeah, he asked, Brent Key asked, did he say that before or after the Thursday game? After. Oh, Josh is being nice. Yeah. And typically, that is the identity of Brent Key coach teams, is they are physical, they're not going to be out-toughed. Yeah. But they were out-toughed. They were out-physicaled by Colorado, and now a more talented more capable team in Tennessee that has a chance to be more physical is coming to Atlanta.
0: Yeah, and I thought, like you were mentioning there, I thought Mendoza did everything he could to win that game. I thought he looked good. He made plays. I mean, I think he completed 60, 70% of his passes. I don't remember the final yards, like over 200, but for, again, big game against a team like Colorado, like for that to be your first start, I thought he played well enough to win. Just they had a little mistakes. They were heavily penalized in that game. Mm-hmm. Something to watch today to see how Georgia Tech, if they clean that up. But I think this game is going to be all about Tennessee. Like what, you know, bringing in Amari Campbell, bringing in Xavier Gillum, we saw the benefit that had for Tennessee's defense. Two of your best players were guys that had been in the system for a year. Expect that to continue. Expect those guys to build the other guys up, because Jim Knowles can call some more sophisticated stuff when you have, you know, we talked about the center and Sam Pendleton's ability to communicate. Mm-hmm. Middle linebacker Xavier Gillum, those are the exact same things on those two core holding positions. And then the completely rebuilt cornerback room from Willie Martinez guys to where they're at now. I can't remember the last time that Tennessee has held an opponent to 2.7 yards an attempt passing. Maybe the most dominant thing I've seen in a long time. Asterisk Furman, I know.
1: Yep.
0: But that, to me on defense, that's going to be, I want to see, does that continue today with their ability? Because you're shooting like, you know, on offense, you never draw up a play that's going to lose yards. On defense, we know if we can hold someone to 6 yards an attempt passing, we're most likely going to win that game. So we're planning to give up 6 yards on a pass attempt. But let's see how you do it against Mendoza. Let's say you do it against this Georgia Tech offensive line, which I'll say this. The little bit that I didn't get to see actual game film on Georgia Tech, which I found out I might be able to get to see it.
1: Yeah, you should have seen the look in Daniel Hood's eye earlier. We were talking about his ability to acquire some film to go back to the days as a player where you're breaking it down from different angles. Yeah.
0: Oh, I'll be able to tell you who's a jag, who's just a guy, who's a baller. But I watched that Georgia Tech-Colorado game before I fell asleep watching it. But that left tackle, I saw that dude just whiff on air. And I'm sure Tennessee saw it.
1: Mm-hmm.
0: I am excited to see what they game plan for that guy, to see if he just had a bad snap, or if that's going to be the pull the plug to sink the boat type guy.
1: We'll talk more about what Tennessee tries to get done tonight in our final segment of our countdown show coming up as our game day all day coverage continues all day long, leading up to the Vol Network and then the 7 o'clock kickoff between Tennessee and Georgia Tech. 31 seconds to go in the second quarter. Michigan leads Oklahoma 10-0. Oklahoma does have the ball in Michigan territory, but they've got some ground to make up, literally and on the scoreboard, as Michigan has a 10-0 lead at home against Oklahoma. We'll continue the conversation. Special teams, we'll get to that as well. 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

0: Thank you for being with us as we continue the conversation ahead of Tennessee and Georgia Tech kicking off at 7 o'clock tonight. We're with you each Tennessee game day at the Flying Biscuit Cafe and now at the new location downtown. 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CJ was here getting things going this morning. Great people operating what's happening at the Flying Biscuit Cafe. Supporters of the community, supporters of UT Athletics. We're excited to be here each game day at the Flying Biscuit Cafe. Excited for a power conference game tonight. Furman's great, and you get to see football, and you get to learn a little bit more about Tennessee, but you get one where you don't know what's going to happen exactly going in. So we'll see Tennessee against Georgia Tech tonight. I know this. Georgia Tech can do some good things on special teams. They returned a kickoff for a touchdown. Last week, that was their one touchdown against Colorado. Now, their kicker had his field goal attempt to win it blocked by Boo Carter at the end last week, but he was a finalist for the Lou Groza Award last year. So very talented player. Once again, Tennessee is a double-digit favorite going in. The other team's thinking, okay, how do we make up ground? Special teams can be one of those ways, either if they make plays or if Tennessee makes mistakes. So how important is that tonight, do you think, in this game?
1: Yeah, I'm a former special teams coordinator. And so, like, I love special teams probably more than the average fan. But I don't think it's going to be a big thing tonight with I just trust Josh Heupel and his ability to game plan and his success against ACC opponents, which you have a great stat to counter that. But I remember...
0: Yeah, Brent Key as an underdog has been very good. Doesn't mean he will be tonight, but as an underdog, his teams have performed very well.
1: But I was watching the Georgia Tech game, and like you, I was like, oh, wow, their special team's pretty good. Kickoff return looked great. And then as I was watching, I was like, wait a second, there's some things that look kind of sloppy, and like in this game where Boo Carter blocked it, like they brought the tackle over, which you're supposed to do 15 yards and in. They did this at the 20, which I thought was kind of interesting to do at that level. The tight end, it didn't look like knew his key. So you have the wing, and his only job is to touch the last guy. You just got to barely touch him. And then if you can just barely touch that guy, your operation, which has to be under 1.23 seconds, that stops any block from happening. Then you're tied in. All he's got to do is take two bodies. He takes number two and three. And they didn't do it well. And I was like, okay. I was like, I can't. Maybe this guy just knows kickoff return. He's really good at that. Special teams for Georgia Tech, a question for me. Obviously, they got a really good field goal kicker. And just to talk on Tennessee special teams, the only thing that made me nervous was we didn't get our field goal kicker a kick last week against Furman, that fourth down play. I probably would have tried that just to prep for special teams for this game. So I do think Tennessee wins big. I don't think it's because of special teams, but if it is a close game, I think Tennessee, I'm a little nervous if it comes down to that because we didn't practice it last week against Furman.
0: Yeah, at some point, Cooper Ranvier is going to need to hit a big kick for them. It could end up being tonight, but at some point this season, we know that's going to happen probably multiple times this season. Each Saturday, we have coverage thanks to North Knox Chrysler Dodge Jeep Ram. 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So whether you need a truck for work, towing, tailgating, or everyday driving, there are serious September savings at North Knox Chrysler Dodge Jeep Ram. We're in our final 90 seconds of the show. Daniel, anything we missed? Anything you would add to what you're watching tonight with Tennessee trying to pull off the win on the road against Georgia Tech?
1: Yeah, just Tennessee is going to be successful if they figure out the offensive line, the little conundrum that they've got into. The only thing I'll add on that is just like one of the things I hated the most when I played is like you'd play the first three plays and then they'd take you out for like 15. You just never get like that anxiety to go down. You never get that like confidence. I want to see that out of our offensive line. Go out, be the dogs that you are, control the line of scrimmage, rush for 200, rush for three touchdowns, and get a big win.
0: Yeah, does Xavier Gillum continue what he showed last week? That's a great start for him. Tyree Weathersby, Jordan Norman,
1: yep,
0: key players to watch there on the end. And they rotated some guys in early last week, like J.J. Fentz, who's a freshman that we heard about during camp. Carson Gentle was rotating in early. What is Davin Hobb's status and role? How much does he play in this game?
1: Yeah.
0: Not a ton last week, but he is a difference-making talent when he's out there on the field. And you want those guys to show up. When Xavier Gillum and Davin Hobb play like they're capable of, a team like Georgia Tech, which is a quality team, is going to have a difficult time matching up with that. David Sanders Jr., when he plays like he's capable of, he is at a different level from a talent standpoint. Same with Mike Matthews and Braylon Staley, I think. And we can keep going down the list. Arion Carter, I think we'll notice him probably early in tonight's game. They'll kick off at 7 o'clock. Our coverage continues all the way up to the Vol Network taking over. Thanks to the Flying Biscuit Cafe for hosting us. We'll be back here again, downtown location next to Crown Plaza, next Saturday. Thank you for being with us on Game Day All Day.
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12: Passing showers and thunderstorms could disrupt those outdoor plans for your Saturday. Temperatures will benefit, though. Our high temperatures will be in the middle 80s today. Showers come to an end this evening, and we're flipping back to a dry and hot pattern on Sunday with highs back in the 90s. From the WVLT First Alert Weather Center, I'm meteorologist Ryan Coulter.
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2: 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Stop by and see us. Looking for a place to watch the game? This is the place to do it. Game day specials all day long. They have a $5 shot menu, $9 buffalo chicken sliders, $12 for a pound of wings with sauce, $15 domestic pitchers, $19 domestic buckets, incredible soups, sandwiches, pizzas, all right here at Union Station, North Shore Drive in the Rocky Hill community. I am excited to be here. I'm Will West. I am joined as always by Ollie Lane, VFL. We have another VFL joining us here today. Dane Davis has made the drive down. Dane, thanks for joining us, man.
3: Thank you. Good to be back.
2: Excited to be here. Let's kind of recap. Tennessee, Georgia Tech. It didn't feel a little bit like whenever you play the cupcake team early on, that's like an NFL preseason game a little bit. But you get to see what your team looks like. You get to see what you have. You're paying the money to kind of work on some things. Find out what you need to work on before you play somebody. Georgia Tech is allegedly somebody. Ollie, we'll start with you on this one. When you look at the Furman, looking back at the Furman game, tell me the things that you liked for Tennessee that kind of stood out to you.
4: I mean, I guess the obvious spot to start is the quarterback. I really like the way that Faison Brandon played in that game against Furman, and I get it. It's Furman. Everybody has said that a lot this week. Well, it was a game against Furman. Well, again, it was his first game, first time stepping into the stadium at Neyland Stadium. I've seen a lot of 18-year-olds have bright, wide eyes and not be able to really kind of find their footing first game out. He was able to find his footing on the first snap. Looked like he is a guy that has been there for 2 to 3 years. Really seemed like he knew the system well. Wasn't anything that, like, obviously they're going to call a vanilla game plan. But they let him get involved in a lot of multiple different areas of the football game, not just throwing and handing the ball off, but also letting him run the football as well. So I thought that was good. I thought the defense looked a lot more improved. Obviously, the tackling looked a ton better. I think you're still missing a little bit in our run defense, especially with just up the middle protection. But I think that'll come with Arion Carter being back in the lineup this week. On that, I think there was a lot of positives that you can pull from the Furman game, but at the same time, you got to look at it through those rose-colored glasses that it was against an FCS team like Furman, and that's why it's exciting to get to play an out-of-conference game, another power conference, and really got to get to test your match, test your skills against another team that's somewhat on the similar caliber as you. So it'll give us a really good, clear picture tonight on what this team's really going to be made of.
2: Dane, what stood out to you from a positive standpoint of the Furman game?
3: Yeah, positive standpoint, definitely. I think the defensive front, D-line, Xavier Gilliam, looks like he's going to be a great addition to that defense. Faison did look comfortable. Looked like he operated well. I think it does come this week to a point where you're in a road environment, first environment, mm-hmm. True freshman. How does the O-line protect? You know, how does Faison react when it's third down, got a little crowd noise, a little pressure in his face, pocket gets tight. You know, is he going to stay in the pocket? Is he going to scramble early? So I think it's very critical for the O-line to step it up again this week, just with the protection. And I think, you know, past quarterbacks, I think that's some of the issues they dealt with early. If an O-line doesn't necessarily protect them and they feel a pocket get tight, they're going to scramble early. And that's not only critical for them to do it tonight and the rest of this year, but that could develop, you know, symptoms later on for Faison, mm-hmm. potentially where he gets uncomfortable in a pocket that he necessarily shouldn't scramble out of, and then you get a holding penalty because, you know, a tackle or a guard gets outside his framework. So it's just critical for him to develop that feeling early of being in the pocket, being comfortable, mm-hmm. uncomfortable, so to speak. It'll be a good test for everybody tonight.
2: Hey, I thought two things. Faison's command of the mm-hmm. offense was a lot better than I thought it would be. He did not look like a true freshman. I think a guy turned 18 years old on June 1st,
4: yeah.
2: right, when he was stepped out there. That was kind of surprising mm-hmm. to me to see that. I thought that was great. I love that in the running game they were attacking the edge. You know, that's not something that at times we've seen Josh Heupel do, mm-mm. is run outside, and they ran outside some. And so now a lot of that was with Faison. I love the speed option being back. So it just is reminiscent, you know what I mean, of him being there under center. So I like that being there. Mike Matthews was fantastic.
4: Yes.
2: And I've thought It's weird in this offense, and we used to see it in the old Chad Morris Clemson offense when they were winning national titles. Whoever that receiver on the right side is just going to get looks, mm-hmm. and they're going to have opportunities. And Mike Matthews made the most of that, and I thought that he was a very pleasant surprise. Then you read this week about the work that he put in because he didn't like the number of drops that he had last year and how he kind of went nuts about making sure he could do that. The defensive tackles looked great. I get concerned down the stretch about the depth of defensive tackles, especially you're going to play eight straight games because of the way that, for whatever reason, they're still only doing one bye week or the way they're setting up the bye weeks, in my opinion, isn't great. But I thought those are the things that really stood out to me. Running backs look great. Run blocking looked great. Negative things, or things that, and I don't even want to say negative, because with Furman, I mean, you beat them 59-69. But again, you're paying them seven figures to find those things that you need to work on before you head to Atlanta and play Georgia Tech. What are the things that stood out to you that, in your opinion, they needed to work on?
3: Getting started fast early. I don't think we, you know, obviously didn't get started very fast. I think what was the score? 7-0 there going into the second quarter. So you definitely have to get started fast tonight, set the tone early. I think that although the pass rush was good last week, we do not have the typical speed defensive ends this year, right? Tyree Weathersby, Marion Dock, very great players, very capable players. They're not the speed that is going to beat you with their feet, right? Those guys are going to overpower you. So how do we use that to our advantage this week? I did like, although at times when we played the 3-3 stack last week with T-Lander on the edge rushing the passer, can we get pressure with T-Lander? I think that is a guy that could beat you with his feet more than Marion Dye. So I think I would be curious to see how that defense works this week and what we can get with it, or do we play it, you know. So
5: This is one thing, too, that I find interesting. You know, everybody always, I love seeing T-Lander with his hand in the ground. I love seeing it. And I love seeing it, too. But at the same time, I do want to see how that's going to match up against a more power conference offensive line. I mean, obviously,
2: when you go to the Texas A&M and they different. Got a 320, a tackle going 320.
5: Yeah. You almost make the game easier for him putting the fast linebacker right in front of his face. And so that's what I'll be interested to see. I think we talked about it somewhere. I talked about it somewhere this week. But we were saying how, you know, I think Jim Knowles is the type of guy that he's got a different plan for every offense that he faces. It's not just a cut and dry, well, this is the plan for all 12 games. It's, well, this is my best plan for Furman, this is going to be my best plan for Georgia Tech, and so on and so forth. So I think it'll be a different version of a base defense you'll see every single week. There'll be different wrinkles, different twists that he has for each team. So I'm excited to see what he pulls out of the bag to say for Georgia Tech. I look forward to it. I think they've got a lot of opportunities to cause trouble for Mendoza in that offense. I mean, look at what Colorado was able to do to them. And I think our defense is 100 times better than Colorado's defense. So, I mean, like Dane said, if you start fast and you really set the tone of this game on both sides, and I think it does start up front, your offensive line's got to protect a little bit better than they did against Furman. And I think you'll get some added communication back with hopefully Sam Pendleton playing tonight. And then I think if you adjust it where you're probably going to see the lineup start with Jesse Perry at right tackle. Just keep it at right tackle.
2: That needs to happen.
5: Just stay there. Stay there for the whole game.
2: That is the place I'm going to go, is that I don't know why Ori Williams was out there starting, because he's not ready. And that's okay, because before last week he played exactly as many college football games as I had. Yeah. So I just don't – he ain't ready, and that's okay. I see the upside. And this, we'll talk about this a little bit later as well, because if you're paying this guy a lot of money because of the upside
5: – yeah.
2: Do you just play him? And that's a problem or a question a lot of schools around the nation are having to ask right now. I'm paying this young guy a ton of money. I have to go ahead and play him. But, man, when Jesse Perry's out there, I feel really comfortable about the right tackle position. So, and I also feel comfortable with Sham Umaroff more so than I do Ori Williams. So just that, if putting the best five out there, that was concerning, because I think David Sanders still has a learning curve at the left, on the left side anyway. Yeah. So I don't also want to have a right tackle who has a learning curve as I'm going up against Georgia Tech and Texas and Auburn and all of these other schools as the season goes along. So the tackles, to me, were a concern. There was that stretch in the – and we talked about this last week after the game, Ollie. That stretch at the end of the first, early second, where they realized, okay, we're not going to be able to pull away throwing the football. So we're going to have to just pound the rock, get the lead we need to get, and then we can work on what we need to work on. That's a little concerning, but most of that came down to pass pro, and a lot of that came down, in my opinion, to the tackles.
5: Yeah.
2: So fixing the tackles is going to be a lot of it. That's honestly about the only real beef I have. Or not even beef, just
6: What do we need to work on? Hey, yeah. And the solve to that's pretty easy. Jesse Bear is a tackle, in my opinion. You played the position, Dane. Agreed? Disagree? Am I overreacting to two quarters of a game?
3: I don't think so. I think if they were comfortable in Ori Williams and the player he is right now in this offense, I think he plays, the whole game along with the other ones last week. So there's obviously some uncomfortability there. I also think they're still trying to find the best five. Something that stood out to me, Sam Pendleton obviously out for the off-field issues. So whether it was communication issues there for everybody with Nick Moore in at center, I will hesitate to say. You can't say that. Maybe Nick Moore had a great game. I would assume being a freshman, being in this offense as a center, it's a lot. Trust me. Me and Ollie played the center,
5: Heupel,
3: right?
5: Did say there was some communication issues after the game. So, there's a learning curve every position. There's a big learning curve.
3: I think they're still trying to find the best five, though. Sham Umarov has always been a left tackle as long as we've known him being at University of Tennessee. He started at right tackle last week. So what pieces are they trying to find? Where are they trying to move people to see what fits best? I do think Jesse is the best option at right tackle.
6: Yeah, so what are the communication issues? You guys both played the position. What are the communication issues when you have a different center that steps in?
5: Well, the first thing first is that you hope everybody that's playing next to you knows all the assignments, knows what your calls are. But at the same time, everybody has a different vocal level. It's just some people speak naturally loud, some people speak naturally quiet. If you're a naturally quiet guy, communication just became 100 times harder for you. So now you're having to go out of your range of vocal to make sure that all ends of the line can hear you. And then you also got to have a memory data bank of every single look you've seen that week and every single possible call that you could go to. And then on top of that, if you want to get a little savvy, you didn't learn all the variations of those calls and then all the different existential keys that you'll see that could lead you to where something's going to go. Base level for a freshman, it's just learning, all right, this is the base look. That's where my linebacker is. That's where I need to make a call. And did I call it loud enough for everybody to hear me? Because then you'll start getting people grabbing you on your shoulder pads saying, hey, what's the call? What's the call? Then you got a quarterback trying to clap it, and your hand's not even on the football. It can get out of your hands really, really fast in a fast-tempo offense, and that's why it's so critical. You got to have experience at the center position.
3: With the fast tempo, something that I don't think gets said a lot is a line. This offense relies on all five guys without a call to kind of know where they're going just because you go so fast. So, I could have something in my mind at tackle that I think the call is going to be this, right? And a center comes out of nowhere, a new center, and says a completely opposite call of what I was thinking it was going to be.
5: Yeah.
3: That immediately creates snap, am I looking at it right?
5: Yeah,
3: kind of thing.
5: Yeah.
3: So it kind of throws everybody off because everybody's got to know what the call is going to be, and then the actual call just kind of reinforces it, right? So that's a piece a lot of times I felt like where guys would think it was going to be one thing, and then so it gets called a different way, and you kind of just have to go with what was called, right?
5: Yeah, exactly, because that's the thing. You don't have time to, hey, no, that's not right. It's, hey, the ball's getting snapped, and if I don't go the way the center went, that's where everybody else is going, so then I'll be the wrong one.
3: Right.
5: But even though you're right, you can't correct them.
3: It's a challenge.
5: Yes, it's a frustrating challenge.
6: Yeah, what does that do? I know, Ollie, in the past, you've talked about quarterback. That can anything change? Do you get concerned on the road, freshman quarterback, new set, second game, second center, all of those things from a communication standpoint up front?
5: Yeah, your quarterback needs to know what your center's tendencies are. It is very subtle tendencies. What does his stance look like when he's ready to snap the football, and when does it look like when he's not? I had a lot of quarterbacks sometimes that didn't understand that, hey, if my butt is down, I'm not ready to snap a football. I'm still trying to figure out what's going on. It's little noticeable things, and it's also just having a good relationship with who's playing behind you. Your quarterback is going to know if, hey, they're going to be set up and ready as soon as I'm ready. Some quarterbacks have different, those internal clocks that they're just ready to go, and I'm still trying to get my right tackle who flatbacks someone 5 yards down the field to come on up and get lined up so I can get them the call. And so those little different things, and especially in a road environment, a young quarterback can get caught up in all the lights, the sounds, everything else that's going on around them, that sometimes you forget about your front five. Because it's just, hey, they're there. They're always there to protect me. I got to worry about getting my wide receivers a call, making sure my running back knows which side to protect me on. Sometimes you have a little too much blind trust in your offensive line that they're always setting ready for you. And so it really does take a veteran, I think, to understand those tendencies and know that even before I snap this football, I still got to check my front five before everything's ready to go.
3: It's definitely a lot. I feel like, you know, just as everything Ollie said, I agree with. It's just, I think it's going to develop with Faison over time. If he can keep Sam Pendleton this year at center the whole time, we stay out of issues, right? Mm-hmm. The better it's going to be for Faison, right? Just developing all those tendencies that Ollie talked. The big one is that we both get caught in, and it's kind of the center's fault because, you know, when the butt's down and it's third down, you're seeing this alien defense out here, and you don't know what to call, and you just call something you think off the top of your head, and you're like, yeah, that'll work.
5: Sounds right.
3: So it's kind of a madhouse, you know, and I think it'll just come with Faison with mm-hmm. With the more, you know,
5: experience,
3: consistency
5: reps.
3: He has throughout the year. So, mm-hmm. But back to, you know, your butt's down, you're making the call, like, you hear a clap, it's like, well, I guess I better stand up, snap this real quick. Because, I mean, the quarterback's harped on, like, go, go, go. That's all they're told in their meetings is mm-hmm. we have to go as fast as you can. But then in the O-line room, we're told, hey, get the call
5: right. Make sure
3: right.
5: you get it right. Yeah, don't be wrong.
3: So it's back to a gray line, right? So you're trying to go as fast as you can. You're trying to get the call right. It's all just seamless, and it comes with consistency.
5: Efficiency.
3: Yeah,
5: efficiency.
6: Let's look at the defensive side of the ball. Xavier Gilliam. Dane, we'll start with you. How much of that was he's just a bigger, stronger, faster athlete, and how much of that is this guy's going to be a problem this year?
3: I think the guy's going to be a problem for a lot of defenses. There was times he was beating double teams mm-hmm. in the run game and making tackles for loss. There's two or three plays in a row right there in that one sequence that he was just blowing stuff up left and right. So I'll be very interested. Against a better offensive line, power four offensive line, I would like to see how he is in the pass rush game. I'm sure he's got tools and things there that he will utilize this week, so it'll be interesting to see.
5: I can tell you, I would not like to have gone up against him in practice every week.
3: The short stubbies are always the worst ones.
5: The worst ones. And he's got really good – he's good with his hands. I mean, I was never the type of guy to get into hand battles a ton. That guy, his – from ground to chest motion is so fast, and his ability to just blow by people. I mean, I think a mix of it last week was – it's a Furman offensive line. It's an FCS offensive line. I mean, there was a couple plays where offensive lineman wasn't even getting out of his stance, and here goes number two right by him. But I like seeing that explosiveness, and you like to see a guy that, hey, I know the competition I'm playing against. I'm going to take advantage of it. That's what you love to see out of a competitor. You don't want to see him, well, I'm going to play down to my competition. Now, you always play to the best of your own abilities. It doesn't matter who you're lining up against, and I like to see that out of him.
6: Anything else, you guys, that jumped out to you about the defense, positive or negative?
5: You highlighted it earlier, and it's just the depth of that defensive line. I mean, notable guys like David Hobbs didn't have anything in the stat sheet. That's a guy that, against a team like Furman, I know they didn't play him as much because he's got some injury stuff still probably lingering from fall camp, but that's a guy that needs to get some stats in the sheet against a team like Furman. I thought a guy like Nathan Robinson, again, was very efficient, played the position well, but – just like you, I want to see if we do have the depth. I think we're fooling ourselves to ever think we're going to have the 2024 hockey lineup depth again. But it'd be nice to keep dreaming about it.
6: So. Well, it seems like there's depth. I mean, not as much with Farouk, mm-hmm. but they had a lot of depth at safety, enough depth at corner, linebacker.
5: Yeah.
6: Just an embarrassment of riches in linebacker. So then my question became defensive tackle. And I had the same question last year with the defensive tackles. And a lot of what I was told heading into the season was, well, we have two DNs that have bulked up that can play either position, and then neither of them could play well at that extra weight.
5: Mm-hmm.
6: So they ended up having to have those guys midstream cut weight, and then they were able to go out and play. I'd look at it this year, and I'm like, ooh, I don't know where the warm bodies are coming from, because I'd like to have five defensive tackles that I could rotate if I'm Tennessee right now. Agree, disagree? Is that too many?
3: I completely agree. I think this defensive front is kind of, for lack of better words, a little pigeonholed, so to speak. I think you have two or three guys that are true D tackles. You have probably two guys that are true edge rushers. Everybody else in between could play either. So I think that's where some of the lack of knowing who is going to be at what position comes from is, you know, those guys, most of them can play both.
5: Mm-hmm.
3: But you come down to the season, and just with injuries playing out, you have to kind of fit them where they're needed. So
5: I can't ignore the elephant in the room, that someone that should be playing under defense is wearing purple and gold this season. I mean, that guy would have been a great addition to this defense that the other guy that's no longer here was not an addition to this defense. So, I mean, if there's anything that probably I think of a lot of all fans are saying, wish we would have kept that guy, it's Jordan Ross. Yeah. Probably wish you would have kept that guy. Dang. I mean, he looked good in that first game against Clemson.
6: No, he did. He looked fantastic, and he was a great athlete.
5: Yeah.
6: And so I would, the amount of money I was told though.
5: Yeah.
6: That's a lot of money, man. I don't know that you can, and unfortunately, that's kind of part of it.
5: Yeah, it is.
6: Am I willing to give Jordan Ross starting quarterback money?
5: No.
6: And the answer is no.
5: When you're looking for a starting quarterback,
6: too.
5: And that's the thing. You always got to look at what the market – and it's changed the outlook of how you look at college football so much. It's not as much of a amateur, we're all just out here having to have fun and play a game. It's now you're looking at an analytical business view.
6: Well,
5: I need this position.
6: Yep.
5: It's a little bit more important than that position.
6: It's fantasy football now,
5: yeah.
6: A little bit. Or like where you're having to manage a salary cap at the end of the day. And so that was what I was told, because, you know, when that happened, I was like, oh, no, that's a loss. And I was told how much money that it was going to take. And I'm like, oh, fair enough. Good luck, kid. You know, enjoy Baton Rouge. You know what I mean? I'm Will West. Dane Davis here with us, VFL. Ollie Lane here with us, VFL. We are live, Union Station, Rocky Hill. 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I'm Will West. 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

0: Live at Union Station, Rocky Hill, we have an order of buffalo wings in right now. Dane Davis eating some garlic knots, it looks like. Ollie Lane knocking down some fries. We're excited to be here watching all of the games that are in front of us right now. Michigan leading Oklahoma. Oklahoma just scoring a touchdown, trying the extra point right now to make it 10-7, but Michigan on top of Oklahoma, 10-6 right now, pinning this extra point. 8 minutes left in the third quarter. You want to talk about an upset. After struggling with Boise State last week, Oregon is down in the second quarter to Oklahoma State. 10-7, Oklahoma State leads Oregon, the number six team in the nation. Goodness gracious, it's in Stillwater the game is, so we'll see how this plays out. Texas A&M was struggling early with Arizona State. They have pulled away a bit now. 4:31 left in the third quarter. Aggies on top of the Sun Devils, 24-13. Georgia all over Western Michigan, like, or Western Kentucky, like we probably would have thought they were going to be. Indiana destroying Howard, 55-0. And we will keep you updated on the rest of these games as they go. But if you're looking for a place to watch them or watch this tonight's game, this is the place to do it. Union Station on North Shore Drive in Rocky Hill. Let's talk about Georgia Tech last week. Georgia Tech has a new offensive coordinator, and it is a guy who has never been anything but a tight ends coach, and that does not mean he can't be good. He was on the staff last year. Brent Key is a former offensive line coach, brought in Buster Faulkner, and the last two seasons, Georgia Tech, that was a team you didn't want to play, because yes, they didn't have a ton of talent, but good gosh, they're going to fight you all over the field, and the play calling that Buster Faulkner had was kind of insane. Well, now Buster Faulkner's at Florida, they just beat. They look incredible on the offensive side of the football. And last week, Georgia Tech, what they do is run the ball 55 yards rushing against Colorado.
1: I think that's the most disappointing stat line out of that game. I mean, I think all of us saw Colorado's midseason videos. I mean, they looked like a high school football team out there. And you're telling me they stood up Georgia Tech's offensive line.
0: And they did it over
1: and held
0: over
1: them
0: again
1: to 55 yards.
0: Yep.
1: I mean, I'm sure it was a very hard week in Atlanta for any Yellow Jacket football player this week. I know Brent Key probably had some personal words for the offensive line
2: himself.
1: Got out
2: the line in for sure.
1: But, man, I mean, they're going to have something obviously in the tank for tonight against us. But I don't know how much better it can look than it did last week. I think the biggest thing that they got rolling for them is that this one is in Bobby Dye's stadium, so it does give them a home field advantage. But so was last week's against Colorado.
0: Yep.
1: And it didn't do that much for them either. So there's a lot that this game had a lot of built-up preseason anticipation that last game almost cut a lot of it out for me. This is still, don't get me wrong, a high-pressure, high-situation game for us. And I think it's in a very pivotal spot of our season to kind of give us a layout of how this whole thing's going to roll out for us. But with the way that they performed against Colorado, it really kind of took away to what I thought was going to be a much more closer matchup and talent game.

0: game than I think it will be.
1: Each of the last 2 years, Dane, Georgia Tech's been able to run the ball on Kirby Smart's defense during the when they take on Georgia at the end of the year every year. Yeah. And you couldn't run the ball on Colorado week one without Buster Faulkner calling those plays. That is concerning. You have Justice Haynes, who's a transfer running back from Michigan this year. Alberto Mendoza transfers from Indiana to become the starting quarterback for Georgia Tech this year. And he was fine. He didn't have a bad game. Didn't necessarily have a great game. But that Georgia Tech offense is trying to find itself. I've seen this all throughout my career. You'll see at times a coach who's like hard-nosed guy, probably good football guy overall, runs a good, clean program. And he has a coordinator that makes him look a whole lot better than he really is. And then that coordinator goes and gets another job, and that guy, the bottom falls out of it. And I can't help but wonder if that's what's about to happen at Georgia Tech right now with that Buster Faulkner.
2: It very well could be. Brent Key is a former offensive line coach, so it makes me believe he's probably heavily involved in the run game coordination week to week. And he has been very, fluent about it to media this week. We were soft as baby crap last week, right? So the thing that a former O-line coach is going to do to open the game to get his guys going and playing physical is run the ball. So how do we stop the run early, whether it's inside? We didn't do a great job on it last week early. How do you stop the ball when they try to put it on the edge? How do you stop the ball, period, when it's on the ground? Is how this game is going to play out. How you stop it early, how you just mute the point totally null to where Brent Key has to repeat himself again this week to media and say that his team is soft.
1: Yeah, that is the challenge. Yeah. There are a lot of questions that are going to be answered after this game, in my opinion, Ollie. Faison on the road, how does that work? What does this offense look like against a division, an FBS football team, a power conference football team? But we'll know a lot about these defensive tackles after this game. What that defensive line looks like. You'd mentioned earlier when we were off the air, Dane. We hadn't done a great job setting an edge in the running game the last couple of years. And so does Georgia Tech bounce some of this stuff outside, look to take advantage of that against Tennessee? I don't know. But that defensive front will be challenged. And you're right. There were yards to be gained in the middle of the field running the football.
3: Yeah.
1: Furman averaged 3.8 yards a carry last year. That's not what you want from an FCS team.
3: What I'm looking forward to is just to see how much our linebackers and our secondary really kind of cover up for our D-line. Our D-line likes to play vertical. They like to get aggressive and create havoc. Well, stuff's going to slip underneath them from time to time. How good are our linebackers going to come up and cover some of those things? And then even when it gets into the secondary, a lot of times last year when it got to the secondary, you could almost count that someone was going to break a tackle because it was just going to be a nice little ankle slap and then move on. I didn't see that against Furman. I saw some actual arm tackling, hat and hands getting head across. So you hope to see that against Georgia Tech. I want to see this defense come out, especially the linebacker core, and set the tone right off the bat with a big hit. Get someone on the ground fast, make it hurt a little bit, juice everybody up. And I think this is what this defense has got the capability of, because you got a lot of great playmakers on that side of the ball. Go out there, let them be their best, go take someone's head off and juice up the rest of the crowd and the rest of the sideline over there and just take over Bobby Dodd. I mean, it's named after a VFL anyway. It might as well just make it our second home in Atlanta.
1: For anybody listening and streaming us right now, or on your way down to Atlanta, that stadium's fun. Mm-hmm. Neyland Stadium's my favorite stadium to go to. That's my second favorite stadium to go to in America, is Bobby Dodd Stadium. Right. Those nerds throw down. Like, they do. Like, it is a blast.
3: Yeah.
1: So, I mean, I do think Vol Nation's going to take that place over like we do so many other places. Mm-hmm. But you're going to have a lot of fun if you're going down there to the game. Like, it really is a great atmosphere, and it's a lot of fun. A little old school for college football, which is kind of cool whenever you step in there. But it should be a really nice environment. But nothing like you're going to face when you go on the road to take a road game. I'm most concerned about this year is South Carolina, right? Yeah. That place is loud when they're 0-12 on a season, and they're coming off an off week that week. Tennessee's 8 straight weeks of playing football heading into that one. Yeah. That's brutal, right? Mm-hmm. So I'm really concerned about that South Carolina game. It's going to be loud, but it is not going to be that, right? No. It's going to be fun, but it is not going to be that. Yeah. No. So this gives you a test early on. The way the schedule lays out, it's actually really nice for Tennessee until you get to the fact that 8 straight weeks without an off week, because you get Furman. Okay, what do we need to work on? Now let's face Georgia Tech. As long as you're not -2 and -3 in turnovers, you're going to beat Georgia Tech, in my opinion. And then Kennesaw State to work on some things. Then you take on Texas.
2: Yeah.
1: So at 11 o'clock their time, because they're living on Central Time, which maybe gives you an advantage yeah, and right. the game's here. So we have an opportunity there to take advantage of it. But the, so the schedule plays out really well for them, and this is just kind of, in my opinion, another step in another test. One guy I'm worried about, Jordan Allen. 8 catches, 113 yards for the Yellow Jackets last week. Out of 113 yards, Fernando Mendoza only threw for 237. So he had almost as many receiving yards as the literal rest of the team did by himself. So somebody's going to have to make sure on Jordan Allen. He's like 5'9", 160,
3: yeah.
1: small guy, but just seems to get lost a little bit in traffic. And so this will be a test for the secondary if they have to take them on. I do wonder in this game, and again, Brent Key's an old offensive line coach. Will he let them open it up a little bit with Mendoza if it looks like they're struggling on the ground to be able to get a push against Tennessee's front?
3: I think he will. I think he's going to pull out a lot of stops in this game to try to make it where they're in control. I mean, obviously, you can't – I think in his mind, I can't lose a second home game in a row to start this season. No. Not at Georgia Tech. Not here. And so he's going to try to pull out all the stops and maybe – even change from some of his hard-destined truths to make the stop and try to conform us to play his game. I think his whole idea into this game is to try to slow us down, make us play more methodically, because obviously in the past when teams have been successful at that, slowing us down and making us kind of think before we snap the football, it throws a wrench into the operation. And so he wants us to go down there and play Georgia Tech brand football, slow it down, and have them be in control of the game and the clock. Teams have success against us when they can control that game clock, and that's 100% the fact. So hopefully we come down there like we've talked about all night and just set the tone right off the bat. And I think, to your point, he will somewhat shift, try to find ways to be more successful in the offensive front if we do stop the run game effectively.
1: Yeah, can a team, Dane, control the clock, keep the ball out of the Josh Heupel offense out of their hands?
2: Ask Lane
1: if
2: Kiffin.
1: They can't run the football.
2: Lane Kiffin. You got the magical broken leg.
1: Yeah, there you go. That's how you do it.
2: What's the over-under on that tonight, right?
3: Yeah.
1: By the way, there were no injuries on extra points last week. I don't know if anybody saw that.
2: Not needed.
1: Yeah,
2: myself or Jackson Lampley are not there. That might have died when we left.
1: Yeah. But your thoughts on that, do you think expect to see Georgia Tech throw the ball more, or do you think, no, Brent Key is who he is?
2: No, I think it really depends, I guess, on the way they established the run game early, right? I mean, if the run game's hot and they're beating it, I mean, the way you're going to slow the game down is to run the ball some more, right? Mm-hmm. So I think it depends on how they establish it early. They're going to pass the ball regardless, I'm sure. But is that more dump screens down quick and trying to get six to eight at a time, or is it trying to open it up and throw it down the field? I don't know. We'll see.
3: Let me rephrase what I said. If in the first half they cannot establish the run game,
1: then
3: they will transition to the pass game in the second half. I foresee that coming.
1: Yeah, that should have that I can see as well.
3: Mm-hmm.
1: Last week, Faison, a lot of short passes. Do you think offensively for Tennessee this week we're going to see kind of some similar things with Faison? Or do you think maybe they were keeping the cards close to the vest because they could? Do you think there are more wrinkles, or do you think they're keeping the training wheels on it a little bit because, again, the kid turned 18 3 months ago?
3: I think they'll open it up a little bit more, but I don't want them to do what they did with Nico. It felt like a lot of that 24 season, it was not half the offense for Nico, and half the offense he still hadn't unlocked yet. With the way Faison looked in his composure last Saturday, he seems like a guy that's ready for the whole playbook to him. Now, that's not to say that we need the whole playbook to go out and to defeat a team like Georgia Tech, but I would like to see it opened up a little bit more. I want to see some deep passes. I think you need this in this game to be successful because we thrive off the deep ball and making explosive plays. So I want to see that, but then it boils down to what's our pass protection look like tonight.
1: Yeah.
3: Is it going to be effective enough to get those things activated? Because I'm going to be honest, you need to get a guy like Staley activated this week. I don't know what that game last week. I'm sure it didn't affect him much. But going from the number one guy to, hey, I only got one catch last week against a team that I could have put up star-studded numbers against.
1: Yeah.
3: He's going to want to get his touches this week. So I want to see him get both Matthews and Staley early and often fast. And that's going to be most effectively getting them active in the deep ball.
1: Do you think they open it up a little bit more with the passing game with Faison, or do you think he's a freshman? This is kind of what you're going to see is they're going to keep it very protected.
2: No, they're going to open it up. I think last week was an ace in a hole situation, holding it till they need it, right? I mean, they did let him open up and throw it. When he did throw the ball down the field, two passes, two touchdowns to Mike Matthews, right? So there was flashes there, and they're not going to do it more than what they have to. You know, you risk an errant sack and Faison getting his head blown clean off his shoulders or something against Furman. Not what you want for sure. So definitely ace in the hole situation. I think you'll see it a lot more this week.
1: We're live Union Stations where we're doing it right now. Remember, football finals brought to you by Ray Varner Ford in Clinton. Let's get you caught up on scores. Arizona State or State has scored again to close that gap. 24-20. Number 10 Texas A&M leads Arizona State. Arizona State has the football. 4:23 to go in the third quarter. Michigan still on top of number 11 Oklahoma. 10-7. You have, let's see, you still have Oklahoma State leading Oregon, which is buck wild to me as we are looking at that. I mean, the game is in Stillwater. I get it, but that's an Oklahoma State team that replaced 80 players, and they're going toe to toe with the number 6 team in the nation. But you look at Oregon, they're up 17-7 right now. 17-7, 6 minutes to go in the second quarter. And honestly, they're just beating them up front. Is a lot of what we're seeing in this game is the pass pros not particularly great for Oregon. That's a drop pass, though. So that's not on the pass pro there. They did their job. We have a couple of upsets brewing. If you're looking for a place to come by, watch the games. Watch the game coming up tonight against Georgia Tech. This is the place to do it in West Knoxville. Union Station, North Shore Drive on Rocky Hill. I'm Will West alongside VFL's Ollie Lane and Dane Davis. We're on 107.7 WIBK and 99.1 The Sports Animal.
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0: Football Finals brought to you by Ray Barter Ford Alive. Union Station in Rocky Hill. Watch these upsets brew. Again, Michigan on top of number 11, Oklahoma, 10-7. Michigan does have the football. Oklahoma kind of tied it up a little bit on defense. And Bryce Underwood has done about as much this week as he did last week. Oklahoma State on top of number 6, Oregon, 17-7. 6 minutes to go in the second half. Remember, Oregon struggled mightily with Boise State last week. So we have two top 11 teams currently trailing in this noon window of games. You have number 10 team in the nation, Texas A&M, heading into the fourth quarter at home, up 24-20 against Arizona State. Otherwise, nothing really of note that we should point out when it comes to this early window. It was not a great early window. If you're looking at your 3:30 window, ABC is going to give you Alabama against Kentucky. Interested to see that because I want to see Alabama look very consistent offensively, which is the one thing Kalen DeBoer has not been since he much like Josh Heupel, has changed up what he does with the rule changes as far as substitutions happening when someone goes out of bounds. So he's changed up what he does as well, and it's not gone particularly well. So offensively for Bama. So we will, last year they had a top 10 defense in the nation. I think they were in the 120s in rushing offense last year. So they replaced their entire offensive line through the transfer portal. Kentucky looks good with their new coach, the former offensive coordinator at Oregon, who's now at Kentucky. We'll see what they look like. Your Fox game is going to be Arizona against BYU if you just don't like yourself today. And then again, tonight we're going to have Tennessee against Georgia Tech. And the game, I hate that this game is up against Texas, Ohio State. Because I'm so excited about this game. And don't get me wrong, I'm going to watch the Tennessee game. I've been watching the Tennessee game my whole life. But
1: The
0: problem is that Tennessee looks awesome. Nobody's going to know. That's my problem. Now, if something terrible happens, no one's going to know. Oregon, ooh, big play.
2: Interception. Just a score. Wow.
0: And they just score. So now 17-14 with the extra point. 17-13 with the extra point pending. So Oregon that quickly with a turnover right back in this game. That's my biggest concern for Tennessee tonight. Freshman quarterback on the road, turnovers. Again, I'll come back to what I said during the last segment. I think as long as you're not minus two plus in the turnover margin, you're going to win this game against Georgia Tech. To me, that is the one place where if something bad happens, God forbid, that it could be in that game, that area.
1: The one thing we got riding for us is that Heupel has notoriously done really well with limiting the amount of interceptions that his quarterbacks throw, and I think a lot of that is just where he's telling them to throw the football. And so I think it gives you a little bit of a safety net there. The one thing that I would like to point out on turnovers is, you know, you had two fumbles last week. And now I know one was on the snap exchange. But one, I mean, they ripped it out of your best running back's hands. You can't have that happen tonight, especially in crucial situations. I mean, it's a maxim for a reason. The team that makes a few mistakes will win. Play four and make the breaks. What comes your way, I go through the whole thing.
2: Side them all.
1: You can't make mistakes, especially on the road. And for a team that notoriously doesn't do great on the road, I mean, John Pennington with his buku load of stats likes to pull out that when we're on this offense is on the road, you score two less touchdowns. Now, it's still one of the most high-scoring offenses out there. But that's a drastic change from how much you're scoring at home, and so you want to be able to limit the amount of mistakes because you got to get on the scoreboard. And I think the more you get on the scoreboard, the more you can take a team like Georgia Tech out of it early.
0: Dane, I want to start here with Faison. Let's talk a little bit about Faison because again, that's my biggest concern for this game. Honestly, it could be. I think it's going to be a very low scoring game. I think if Tennessee gets to 13, I don't know that Georgia Tech can get back. Like, I just don't think they're very good offensively right now. And I don't think they figured out what they want to be with the new offensive coordinator or what they can do. So my concern here is Faison. How much but he looked good last week. How much do you take away of what you saw against Furman? Because it did look like a lot of the throws were controlled, right? You had the moment at the middle of the first half where they just said, all right, we're not moving the football, throwing it, so let's just run the ball, pull away, then we'll start working on the throw game in the second half. What are your thoughts on how much you can take away about what you think of Faison or your evaluation of Faison after just a Furman game?
2: I just don't know how much you can take away from it, right? I mean, I'm not going to take very much from it. I do think when he did have the chance to throw the ball, it wasn't necessarily that he didn't know where he was going with the ball, which could be a good and a bad thing, right? I mean, if you're just locked on to one person and you know exactly where you're going, that could present some issues, right? But it seemed like he was very decisive in his decisions, that when he threw the ball, he was decisive and, hey, I'm going here. I like that option. Boom, throw the ball. Like, I'm not going to sit here and hold it forever and a day and just sit back here and look at the crowd, right? So offensive lines hate that. Don't sit back there and hold the ball all day.
0: I will tell you that one thing that I get concerned about, especially with the issues at tackle last week early in the first half, and I love Josh Dobbs. You listen to the station for any length of time. Josh Dobbs is my guy. There were times when Josh was young playing, when they finally put him in as a freshman, where because he couldn't trust his offensive line, you could see Josh looking to say, okay, who missed their block? Now I'm going to make this guy move, and now I'll try to look downfield to make a play. Mm-hmm. And it was just, it became very difficult. You know what I mean? And yeah, that's my concern if they don't, if it isn't Jesse Perry at right tackle, because Jesse Perry and Shamoom are off, I have concerns that is Faison going to look at it and say, okay, where do I need to scramble to? Because I know I can't count on my tackle. When you see a quarterback that doesn't trust his line,
1: yeah,
0: sometimes you see them get happy feet. Sometimes you see them looking at the line first, then trying to read downfield, and they end up late on passes. Or they, one thing, and Bobby Scott pointed this out to me years ago, is that a lot of times what you'll see is they throw off their back foot when that happens to just to try to get the ball out, and they miss high whenever they do that, if they don't step forward through it.
1: I think the one thing you got going for you that you can take from that Furman game is when pressure did present itself, he didn't break down his foot position. He kind of shuffled, side shuffled out of the danger zone and was still able to deliver some good passes. You know, that's something that you didn't see a guy like Nico do.
0: Yeah.
1: I always think back to that Ohio State football game. As soon as someone breathed in his personal bubble, his feet would break. He would go start running backwards this way or that way, trying to find an option of where to go. I think Faison's got a good trust in his wide receiver cast that, hey, someone's going to get open somewhere. And I think that plays a big piece. And I don't think Nico had the trust in his receivers to want to be able to just, hey, I'm going to give you a one-on-one opportunity. I feel like that's something we talked a lot about in 24, is he wouldn't give his receivers one-on-one opportunities. I think Faison's a guy that he knows, I've got Mike Matthews, I got Braylon Staley, I'm going to give them some one-on-one opportunities. And if worst comes to worst, I've got one of the most best mismatched tight ends in Ethan Davis that I can also go to as well. That's what I like to see from that Furman game as well, just to point out that the use of the tight ends. I like the use of the tight ends in this offense. I feel like we saw a lot of it in 24 on the playoff run. I'd like to see that come back into it, especially like I just highlighted with a guy like Ethan Davis. I think he's someone that can be very beneficial for you as a third option in this offense to get some things going.
2: I think it does come back to, like I was saying earlier, and like you just said, you know, how does Faison react after the first time he gets hit and it brings a little blood to the mouth, right? Does he start saying, you know, kind of looking out of the corner of his eye, somebody coming from there again? Like, I just got rocked pretty hard and never saw it coming. So it's, you know, it's a tendency thing. And I think that's, you know, where I was saying earlier, like the O-line's got to protect early because it's going to develop habits for Faison later down the road.
1: Mm-hmm.
2: This year, next week, it will rear its head if he is pressured early and often.
0: Defense. Let's talk about that. I don't think it's going to matter a ton in this game. There was a time, and I will just tell you, buddy of mine that did a lot of work in the NFL for a long time, I'm not going to say his name, I would text him as I'm watching college football, because while I was doing a show through the week, I would watch 10 college football games every week, right? And I would just watch Monday, I'd watch two, Tuesday, I'd watch two. You know what I mean? Like, I would just do that on the ESPN app. You could do that. There was an epidemic that was happening around college football. Would they go to their 3-3 stack and just get their backside ran through? Mm-hmm. And I don't care what team it was. It was all over the country. Everybody got ran through in zone block schemes, just ran through. And I remember texting him and said, why am I watching this happen with 25 teams in college football right now? And he said, because Matt, the guy at Iowa State, that's now at Penn State, that's the Matt Campbell. That's his defensive system, and everybody wants to copycat it, and not many people can pull it off. Should I be concerned watching that 3-3 stack last week that somebody's in his own scheme and just running down their damn throat?
1: I don't think so, because, while it did sometimes present itself as that 3-3 stack, you were still pulling linebackers down to make it kind of like a four-down front picture a little bit. So I don't know how much it is that traditional 3-3 stack. Plus, we've got some really good hybrid body type people, and that's what really kind of makes that defensive scheme is schematic work well for you, is when you have hybrid between linebacker, defensive line type bodies. But also, yeah, I'd said it earlier, I think Jim Knowles is a guy that's, this might have been my best plan for Furman, but it's not my best plan
0: for
1: Georgia
0: Tech. It'll be a different thing
1: altogether. It's going to be
0: yes.
1: a different thing altogether, where he's pulling out different things from his bag of tricks. of defensive schemes and saying, I've got something cooked up in the pot for Georgia Tech this week, and then next week I got something cooked up for Kennesaw State, and then on down the line. I think that's what we're going to see from this defense this season. No two game plans can be, will be comparable throughout the season.
2: I definitely agree with that. You know, a 3-3 presents advantages that a 4-down traditional defense doesn't. In a 3-down, I know we liked sometimes playing against a 3-down. If your D tackles, the four eyes, what we call them, lined up head over the tackle, are smaller bodies, and they were playing a 3-down front that week, you got excited for the game that week.
1: Mm-hmm.
2: If you go into the week and they're playing a 3-down front and you know you've got 6'6", 285 sitting in front of you, it might be a rough night. I might have to buckle it up, mm-hmm. lower the shoulder pads a little more this week. It might hurt after the game, right? So, I mean, in the 3-3 stack, I feel like you're playing head-up D linemen. You can play two ways better. You can hide it a lot better, simulated blitz. A lot of those things that a 3-3 lets you do, but it's like Ollie said, you can only do those against certain teams. A bigger offensive line is going to be able to handle a 3-3 front and move them everywhere, and you're going to average 4.5 yards a carry. So pick your poison with it, right? And I think like Ollie said, it's going to be however Knowles looks to see.
1: Yeah, and it boils down to your personnel. I mean, I could think back to 2021 against Missouri. They tried to run a 3-3 stack against us. They didn't have the personnel to do it, and we scored about 65 points on them. So that's how south it can go for a team that doesn't have the correct personnel to run that style of defense. I think we got the correct personnel. I mean, they brought in guys at every single level to run this defense this year.
2: 2021 on that game. 2023 was not so pretty.
1: Did I say?
3: Yeah. Yeah,
1: that was not 23.
3: That did not go well. Okay, if we're looking at this defense, one other question that I have for you guys. Jim Schwartz used to kind of do something similar here because we saw the defensive tackles just kind of get uphill, right? They did not hold their man up or was not gap schemed. It was just get downhill, make a play in the backfield. Jim Schwartz, former Titans defensive coordinator, used to do something different. And what you saw was you need a bigger linebacker. You need a linebacker that can shed a block if he needs to. And the linebackers made a lot of plays. In this defense at Penn State and Ohio State, safeties would come up and also help out in the run game as well. So thoughts on what you're seeing there. Do you feel comfortable with Tennessee's personnel in the linebacking core? I mean, on paper, that should be the strength of this team. If we're seeing defensive tackles get upfield and people are doing something to take advantage of possible over pursuit.
1: It depends on what evidence I'm looking at. If I'm going to go ahead and just pull out the evidence of last year accumulated with the Furman game, I mean, last year it was evident that they did not want to help out in the run game. They did not want to come down and make tackles. And 9 times out of 10, your linebackers, instead of making a tackle, were trying to just rip the football out. I didn't see that against Furman. I saw a lot more of intentional, I'm going to go in, wrap this guy up,
3: step
1: and make
3: in the
1: a
3: alley,
1: tackle.
3: Hit somebody, right?
1: Yeah, exactly. And, I mean, fumbles are going to come. I would have liked to see him try to create more turnovers against Furman, but I'd much rather see a nice form-fitting tackle than some guy getting dragged 5 yards just ripping like he's trying to start a lawnmower in the morning. I'd rather see that come when, hey, I'm guy number two, guy number three on the tackle. Now I'm going to try to come rip the football. The first guy is always important, secure the tackle. And I saw that against Furman. I want to see if I'm going to see that against Georgia Tech, because I didn't see it at all last year in the 12 games that we watched.
2: Yeah, the linebackers are going to have to fill holes tonight. I think Arian Carter is going to have his hair on absolute fire, right? He feels disadvantaged because he's had a game taken away from him this year by the NCAA. BS if you ask me, but I think that guy's going to have
3: If he wasn't honest, he would have gotten away with it. Nobody knew. You know what I mean? Like, what's that tell you, kids? You know what I mean?
2: Right. And then the three people that know, like, that Arian Carter, he's terrible. He lied. But, yeah, I think that guy's going to have a blast out there tonight, man. I'm super excited to watch him tonight just fly around, make plays left and right. It's going to be fun to watch.
3: That's Dave Davis. Ollie Lane's here as well. I'm Will West. We are live. Union Station, Rocky Hill on North Shore Drive. Massive game day specials. Right now, you can come down to watch the noon games, the 3:30 window. They have Sunday ticket if you're looking for a place. We live down the street, so this is the place that we come to watch NFL games. It's right here, Union Station. They just put up a lot of brand new TVs for this football season. So, I mean, we're looking at just 6 or 7 right in front of us, 8 right in front of us right now, where you can watch all the games that are happening. College football's a little drunk in this early window. A&M has pulled away from Arizona State, 31-20 now the score there. Michigan and Oklahoma. All right, I am seeing the television says 10-7. It looks like Oklahoma, they did hit this field goal. They're tied 10-10 with 12 minutes to go in the fourth quarter. Oklahoma State scored again. Oregon got the touchdown to make it 17-14. Oklahoma State marched right down the field with another big play, 24-14, with 2 minutes to go in the first half, as they are absolutely leading them, leading the number six team in the nation. We'll keep you updated on all of these upsets brewing right now in the world of college football, and you can join us as well, either on the phone line or the text line at 865-656-9900. 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

0: Live at Union Station, Rocky Hill. We're brought to you by Ray Barner Ford. This is Football Finals, 107.7 WIBK at 99.1, the Sports Animal. I'm Will West alongside VFL's Ollie Lane, Dane Davis, up until 3:30. College Football Today with Tyler Ivins and Eric Ainge to take over coming up in just a little bit. All right, we do this every single week. You played, I didn't, gentlemen. Are we ready? Here we go. Dane, we'll start with you on this one. You played, I didn't. Does Jesse Perry need to start at right tackle until Ori Williams is ready? Do you play your best five up front now, or do you look at it and say, we're paying Ori Williams a ton of money, we don't want so much money sitting on the sideline, Ori Williams is going to have to figure it out?
1: Jesse Perry's going to start at right tackle, in my opinion. You know, I think if, like I said, if Ori was ready, I don't see why they wouldn't have started him last week. I don't suspect that the absence of Sam Pendleton last week having any effect on that situation as to why Ori did or didn't play as much, right? So I think the money comes into play at some point, but also at what cost. I think, unlike when NIL first started, everybody's getting paid these days.
0: Yeah.
1: So how much does the money actually matter? Are we back to the point where it's really just the absolute best product we're going to put on the field? And I think it's at that point, and I think the answer to that question is Jesse Perry.
2: Yeah, I mean, and now that's not to say that I don't think you still use Ori Williams. I think you get him some looks and some reps when it calls for it. I mean, they used us in a wide variety of capacities to alleviate some pressure, give some guys some breaks when they need it, and keep everybody fresh. And I think that's how you use Ori Williams for the remainder of the season. You use him as a tool to, one, get him some more game-like experience in some choice situations, and then also to help alleviate some pressure for some guys, give him some breaks. Because he is talented, don't get me wrong. I mean, I don't want people to think, oh, we're wasting all this money on a guy that's not talented. He is talented. He just needs to get some more seasoned experience in. It's very similar to what David Sanders needed last year, was some seasoned experience. I just don't want this to continue to train roll similar to it did last year, where we're flip-flopping offensive linemen every other drive. I don't think that's a successful recipe. I think the successful recipe is you start Sham at guard, you have Jesse at right tackle, and that's your solid five. And whenever someone needs a break, you bring in a rotation piece for that.
0: Wait, what am I missing that they keep one to bump Jesse Perry down the guard? Like, he just seems to be a really good right tackle in the SEC. And so if I'm looking at it saying, I'd never have to worry about that position against any opponent, my 12 opponents this year. Is there something I'm missing that they are bumping him down? I guess there was a portion of it last year of wanting to get David Sanders on the field so he didn't transfer.
2: Mm-hmm.
0: But he was dealing with the injury. But, man, he's really good. So I just don't understand the need to move him to guard right now.
1: I think he's a very smart player, and that's what sets him apart maybe from other options there. I think Jesse more skilled than what I was athletically, just being brutally honest. But I think he's a lot like I was, having to play all five, right? But I think Jesse, why they want him inside or on the field, no matter what, is because of his smarts. You don't have to worry about that guy on a third and short with a look they haven't seen all week. He's going to recall from spring ball or fall camp when they saw that, or what he's been taught over the last 2 years. And he's going to know exactly what to do. You don't have to worry about that guy. And as a head coach, as an OC, as an O-line coach, that's somebody I'm going to want on the field. I don't want somebody out there that I'm going to have to worry about every single down of the game, right? Is this guy going to do his job? Is he not? And that's not athletic ability. That's just, is the guy going to go to the right place? And to be honest, that's about 85% of the battle, is knowing where you're going. The other 15% is man-to-man, who's going to win.
2: As much as I love Jesse Perry at right tackle, I'm not going to ignore the fact, though, that the movement inside is a little bit better when you do have the ability to bump him back down. And that's no knock on Sham. Sham's a great offensive lineman. He's proven to be serviceable. But I think you do get more of that interior push with Jesse Perry in there at guard. But, I mean, to your point, I think he looks natural at tackle. I think he looks really good at tackle. And at times, I think he looks better, especially in the pass protection-wise, at tackle than he does at guard. But also, how much is that he's not really getting the opportunity to focus 100% of his time on the guard position and 100% of his time on the tackle position? I've said it a lot this week, is that I think he's a guy that would benefit from being able to be told, focus 150% on the tackle position, still know your guard stuff, but find all the intricacies of this right tackle position and know it inside and out.
0: All right. God forbid this happened. You played, I didn't. Ollie, we'll start with you. If Bazon Brandon struggles now that he's taken on power conference teams, can you bench him for George McIntyre or Ryan Staub until he's ready, or will you ruin him if you do? Like, is Tennessee Pot committed to Faison for as long as he's upright and mobile?
2: Yeah, I think as long as he's healthy, you're committed to Faison Brandon. I mean, that's just the fact of the matter of the position that you've put yourself in by naming him the preseason starter. You don't want to feel like, all right, now we don't have any confidence in you. We're taking you out. And that's what that does, especially if he's healthy. Now, if it's a situation where...
0: Well, what if he's Bryce Underwood?
2: Yeah.
0: If you took your lumps.
2: And that's the time when a coach like Heupel is going to have to make that executive decision. But I think he's a guy, he believes in his quarterback. So he's going to give him every opportunity to prove him wrong, if that makes sense. But no, that would ruin my confidence. Hey, you believed in me before the season, and now something's gone sideways and you don't believe in me anymore. What changed?
0: Yeah.
2: And so those are the questions that I would ask. And, I mean, I don't know, maybe his mentality is a lot different than mine.
0: I just wondered, is that real? Because we've all said that. People are looking at Bryce Underwood saying, man, you were the number one quarterback in the nation coming into college last year. And and again, he's still young. He's 19 years old. You know what I mean? So he's still young for a quarterback, but this is what happens when you start a true freshman from Jump Street. And with what you're paying quarterbacks, a lot of true freshmen are going to want to be promised that. Bryce Underwood supposedly was promised that by Michigan, mm-hmm. that he would start for another staff week one. And we already had Kyle Whittingham saying during this week, well, he's our starter for now.
1: Yeah. And so I think that's where it throws a wrench in it. That's how I look at it, kind of. What did you promise the kid before he got here?
0: Yeah.
1: But also, what did you communicate to the whole group? Because you didn't tell Faison by himself that he was getting the job. You told all three quarterbacks in the same room with Heupel, probably with Joey Halsley, that, hey, we feel like Faison's won the position. If it was communicated in that time, in that way, to say, hey, it's not certain, Faison, that you're going to have the job every week. If you don't perform to the status that we think is acceptable and we think George can give us better looks this week, George is going to start the game. So I think it depends on how it's communicated, right, and how that communication is also reinforced after. If there's things that Faison's doing that maybe slips, like, you know, and they don't take care of it, that could give some uncertainty, and it could make things go different ways in the future. But I think it depends on what was said before he ever got here, but also what was said when you gave him the job.
2: The one thing that I will say is that I almost guarantee if Joe Milton never got hurt against Pitt, Joe Milton would have been your starting quarterback, and you probably wouldn't have seen much of Hendon. And that's just – I think that's what the case is. He's going to choose the guy that he's got, and he's going to ride with it. He hadn't shown me anything different.
0: Yeah.
2: So,
0: I will tell you, I was told why, because a friend of mine was on the staff at the time, mm-hmm. and had said something about Hendon's much better right now than Joe is, but Joe has higher upside.
2: Mm-hmm.
0: And when I would ask people why, it was, well, if Hendon, we can go 7-5 this year, maybe. With Joe, if we can get the light switch to flip, we could go 9-3 in year one. So that's why they went with Joe, was just the upside was that much higher. With him early on, then the Pitt game happens, Hendon takes over, and the rest is history, right, mm-hmm. for two straight years. So there is that other side of it. As long as he's healthy, he will probably be the guy. Dane, you played, I didn't. How are you allocating running back touches this week if you're Tennessee?
1: I think DeShawn Bishop, obviously, it goes without being said, is going to get a majority of those touches.
0: Is he going 20 carries or so if you're running the ball?
1: How does he hold on to the ball early? Yeah, how do we hold on to the ball, right? But I think they also go to the hot hand. Javon Gordon got a very, very solid dose last week.
0: He did.
1: Justin Baker had a great week. He had one for a big one, but three for 89 yards, I think it was.
0: Yep. So his other two were for 16.
1: How many touches does he get, right?
0: Yeah.
1: So that'd be interesting to see. You at that position, you absolutely have to hold on to the ball, though. That is number one priority, regardless of if you're getting tackled for a loss or if you get 15 on the gain. So just take care of the ball, and everything will play out, I think, in our favor.
0: Ollie?
2: I want him to ride the hot hand.
0: Yeah. Even if it's not Bishop, you're riding with Gordon if he's the hot hand. You're riding with Baker if he's the hot hand.
2: Yes, but I'm almost 100% certain that hot hand's going to be Bishop. Yeah. I mean, look at the guy. He's the type of guy, and I said this so much last year, is that I wanted them to feed the hot hand. One of our running backs needs to have 20 carries a game.
0: Yeah.
2: Last year, I think there was games that DeShawn Bishop should have had 20 carries. There's games that I thought Star Thomas was the guy that should have had the 20 carries. When you look at what work they put in this offseason, the body type that DeShawn Bishop has now, he's a powerhouse workhorse running back. He needs to have 20, 25 carries a game. You need to trust him enough to do that for you, because I think he has the stamina for it. And he's probably got the want to for it as well. I mean, being a local homegrown guy, he's going to give all 120%. When he slaps that sign, he truly means I'm giving my all for Tennessee because this is his home state.
3: Yeah.
2: It's his hometown. So I think you ride the hot hand, and I'm almost 100% guarantee that hot hand will be DeShawn Bishop. And that's not to say you don't get the other guys involved, but I think you benefit from letting a guy take over a football game.
3: Dane, you played, I didn't. Is it tougher going tempo when you put on mass like Tennessee's team has? I was shocked how much they went tempo last week with as much mass as that team
1: what
3: had.
1: What mass
3: are
1: we talking about? Are we talking like
3: physical
1: bad
3: body mass?
1: Mass? I mean, both went both ways, right?
2: Yeah.
1: It's a different answer. No, I don't know. For the offensive line point, I don't think it's harder. I think it probably make it easier on you, to be quite honest. We block a lot of four eyes, like I was talking about, in three down structures against their offense just because people are dropping more people for the pass. So the more mass you have, muscle mass you have in your legs and your upper body to be able to move a four eye, it takes a lot more to do that than you do a three tech with a double team and a guard, right? So I don't think it's very hard from an offensive line standpoint. I could see probably from like a receiver standpoint, those guys don't necessarily need a lot
3: Jackson's
1: of muscle strength.
3: Big,
1: they've
3: got
1: to run, right? Yeah. So I could see it could be an issue with them. They're running the whole game. It's a soccer match out there for them, essentially. So
2: I've played at 300 pounds. I've played at 320 pounds. I've played at 350 pounds. I can promise you I got tired at every single weight. I mean, it's just the fact of the matter. It's what's going to happen. But, you know, Dane does have a point. I mean, when I played at my heaviest, honestly, I had a little bit more confidence because, like, I don't have to give all 100% of my strength. I just got to put 330 pounds of weight on some guy and then let him deal with that. So, I mean, it does kind of have some of its saving grace. But obviously, it just all boils down to what kind of shape you're in. What kind of stamina do you have? That's all it is. It's how long can you outlast your opponent? I mean, it's a lot of, I would say, less of your physical training, more of your mental training. How mentally strong are you to continue to push yourself? I mean, there was multiple times. I remember vividly the 23 Virginia game. I had a block, and it was a very long, I think it was like 12, 14 play drive. I had a block that I ended up on the ground. I looked up, and I was like, I don't want to get up. I do not want to get up. Go down here on this hot turf field in Nissan Stadium and snap another football. But you do, because that's what your mentality training tells you to do, is that you get up and you keep going until you get an opportunity to sit down on that cool AC bench.
3: Terry, we are live. Union Station, Rocky Hill, Michigan. Right now threatening. Inside the 10-yard line, at the 1-yard line right now, 8 minutes left in the fourth quarter. The game tied 10-10 against number 11 Oklahoma. It does not look. Oh, he got in.
1: Wow.
3: He got in. Michigan punches it in. 16-10. Wolverines need to lead the number 11 team in the nation. Extra point pending. Right now at the half, Oklahoma State leads Oregon 24-17. That's the number 6 team in the nation. Trailing, Texas A&M has struggled with Arizona State all day long. Inside of 5 minutes, they pulled away now at 17 points in the fourth quarter. 41-20, they lead the Sun Devils. So it still two upsets brewing right now where we could see two of the top 11 teams of the nation fall, but it does look like Texas A&M going to pull away, handle their business against Arizona State. We'll come back live, thanks to Ray Varner Ford from Union Station in Rocky Hill. One more segment, Football Finals, 107.7 WIVK and 99.1 The Sports Animal.
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0: 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I'm Will West alongside VFL's Dane Davis and Ollie Lane. Ollie, we'll start with you. Keys to the game for Tennessee. We'll finish this sentence for me. Tennessee will beat Georgia Tech if...
1: if they play like Tennessee. If, when you look at this game on paper, Tennessee's clearly the better football team. You need to get Tennessee out of Tennessee's way. I mean, it's a very repeatable sentence that Josh Heupel has said to both of us multiple times is, Tennessee plays Tennessee today. Don't let Tennessee beat Tennessee. That's the number one thing. Just go out there and play your brand of football. And especially if you want a key to the game, your offensive line's got to perform a lot better than they did against Furman. And that's just the clear fact of the matter. I think if you go out there, you set the tone on both sides of the line of scrimmage tonight, you'll own this game. That's what Colorado was able to do, and they went in and found a way to win that football game. Now, you're going to be able to go in there, find a way to win that football game by a whole lot more than what Colorado was able to do. The big thing for Tennessee is just go out, go down there, don't make mistakes, keep Faison comfortable, and just let that defense go. Let Arion Carter go play full lights out, let him be comfortable, go take shots, and just have a good football game down south in Atlanta. Enjoy the trip. Come back home. Get ready against Kennesaw State next week.
2: Absolutely. It's starting the game early. It's shutting the crowd up early, scoring quick. If the crowd's rowdy, maybe not. You got to get them out of the game as early as you can, right? Because that's always, I think, the biggest threat in a road game with our offense, how we operate with a silent count. The more crowd noise you have, the easier it is for people to get out of sync with communication. So get the crowd of it. Score early. Stop them early. Don't let them get any momentum. Don't let them think they're in the game whatsoever. You know, just start early. It starts with the O-line, but it's also everybody. Wide receivers have to be in sync with the quarterback. Running backs have to tote the ball good. We got to carry the ball good. Defense, you know, all 11 on both sides, just hounding the football, scoring as possible, scoring as fast as possible.
0: I would say don't be bet down in the turnover battle. Like, that's yeah, number absolutely. One. Number two, if you control the line of scrimmage, you win this game. Just point blank. If you do those two things, frankly, you'll win this game by two touchdowns. If they do it, that needs to happen. Just control the line of scrimmage and don't turn the ball over. That's the one thing. I don't mind if you keep the training wheels on Faison in the passing game. I just don't want to see you turn the ball over. That's the biggest thing I don't want to see. So, score predictions. Dane, we'll start.

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1: I say if we can win that way, A&M game. You can win that way, he'll do it, right? Mm-hmm. Like, so that was the... That's when I think it's going to be one of those games where I expect Tennessee to be in control, as long as you said, they don't make mistakes.
2: Yeah,
1: shoot themselves in the foot. I think they will be in control in this game. So Oklahoma now driving, or excuse me, Michigan now taking over the ball inside the 1 yard line.
2: Oof.
1: Michigan takes over of 17-10 against Oklahoma State. Under 5 minutes to go.
2: Wow.
1: In this game at the Big House, Michigan with a chance to knock off the number 11 team in the nation after really taking some abject trash for them to be able to beat Western Michigan on a Hail Mary last week. Otherwise, still at halftime right now, Oklahoma State leading Oregon in this game. Who will be the player of the game that we're talking about when we get to Monday day?
3: Arian Carter.
1: Arian Carter, okay.
3: Arian Carter. I think you got to have a receiver in there too, though. And I don't think it's going to be Mike Matthews for some reason. I think it's going to be one of the young guys, Rodarius Jackson, Tristan Keys. I think one of those guys has to come alive this week.
4: Sean Bishop, already talked about it. I think he's the guy that needs 20, 25 carries, run for maybe 150, be the top dog tonight. I think he's going to be that guy.
1: Mike Matthews up 2 touchdown receptions, so we'll be talking about be the next Biletnikoff
3: player.
1: Thank you so much for listening. Thanks to Ray Varner Ford for making it happen. If you're looking for a place to watch the game, Union Station in Rocky Hill. I'm Will West. 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
2: I'll say it. It's one of my favorite places here in Knoxville, Tennessee. They always tell us, hey, don't show favoritism. Every business is equal. Well, if you want to talk about where I grew up, if you want to talk about college time, Tyler Ivins, if you want to talk about when friends get back together coming from out of town, where do we meet up? We meet up in the old city. We meet up in downtown Knoxville. We meet up here at Barley's Tap Room in the old city. Tyler Ivins, I'm alongside the VFL, Eric Ainge. This is, in fact, College Football Today, being brought to you by our friends over at First Watch. We're going to be with you for the next 60 minutes right here on 107.7 WIVK and on 99.1 The Sports Animal. Again, Tennessee, Georgia Tech, it's going to be happening right here on both frequencies. That's going to be a kickoff tonight where Tennessee currently sits as a 12.5-point favorite. And they make their first appearance on the Atlanta campus for the first time since, well, the year that I was born. And seeing that the gentleman who's sitting to my left is only 10 days older than me, the year he was born. But it was 1986, the last time, Eric Ainge, that Tennessee visited the Atlanta campus in Georgia Tech. Good afternoon, man.
3: Are we going to go ahead and do it? VFL Bobby Dodd Stadium?
2: Do it.
3: Tennessee playing Georgia Tech tonight at VFL Bobby Dodd Stadium.
2: Just rub it in a little bit more.
3: VFL Bobby Dodd Stadium.
2: Let's go ahead and talk about it. We're going to talk about VFL Stadium that is, well, named after Bobby Dodd. Can I bring up what's happening presently? It's 3:31. I just got a live photo from a friend of mine who's outside of the stadium.
3: Yep.
2: Clouds don't look great, dude. It's already been raining there all morning. I don't want to bring Jim Cantore meteorology weather channel stuff to the conversation early. Weather ain't best. And I know the field drains
3: okay,
2: well, but by the time we get to 7:30, we'll see where it's at.
3: Are you a little weather stressed? A little bit?
2: Oh, yeah, dude. Come on.
3: Okay, can I help you?
2: Please.
3: Okay, weather stress football. Which team is better at the line of scrimmage?
2: Well, I hope it's going to be Tennessee. But Brent Key won a national title with Saban as their O-line coach.
3: Okay, but I think through a game, we're looking at Tennessee being better up front. Okay, which quarterback, Berto or Faison, has bigger hands?
2: Well, I hope it's Faison.
3: I mean, it's not like we checked. That'd be weird, right?
2: This isn't Mel Kiper.
3: Let's check my hand. Yeah, it's Faison. Which team had more success in Week 1 running the football?
2: Oh, not even close.
3: Not even close. Which team defensively looked a little more sound?
2: Not even close.
3: So, like, if a wet ball game comes down to how the teams are in the trenches, who can run the ball better, who can control the ball better in bad weather, we check every single wet weather box. I hope it rains.
2: Really?
3: Unless you bet the over.
2: I didn't even touch it.
3: Then you didn't touch it. So, normally I have to ask you those things before I talk to you, Tyler Ivins.
2: 65% chance that there's going to be a thunderstorm rolling in to the Atlanta area in the next 30 minutes. But after that storm tears through, they anticipate it'll just be whatever was last night and this morning.
3: Yeah.
2: So raining during the game, very low percentage, but a very muddy, murky field, that 100% is going to happen.
3: I'm down for it.
2: This is a Tennessee football team. The last time they got together, it was 2017 when the Volunteers double overtime. Butch Jones was still the head football coach at Mercedes-Benz Stadium. And it was, are you ready for this? Darrell Taylor hitting Taquan Marshall in double overtime.
3: I forgot about that.
2: Yeah. Do you remember who the lineman was who blocked the extra point that forced them into the two-point conversion?
3: Not a chance.
2: Paul Bain.
3: Oh, wow.
2: Yeah, old Paul Bain.
3: That's cool.
2: We like to refer to him as old Paul Bain. 656-9900. Let's talk about last week. A lot was on the first impressions of Faison Brandon. Heck, I even brought it up when we were outside of Gate 21. Hey, Ainge. Series 1-2 went to Schaefer. Series 3-4, it gave everybody an opportunity to kind of level out things, get the equilibrium back in place. Do you remember how you performed your first go-around? And yes, I am going to ask you to compare it to a guy who had 5 touchdowns in the dress rehearsal win against Furman.
3: I mean, I did, hold on. First off, I never had the element of running the football like Faison does.
2: Okay, fair.
3: So he had 2 on the ground.
2: Says the guy who actually slowed
3: down
2: and made an
3: interception in Alabama. I had one, and it was against Georgia, and my teammates to this day tell me that I asked did I score.
2: Okay, but were you fast enough to slow down an Alabama defender that kept the game the way it needed to win the game?
3: Yes.
2: You got coops, as the kids say.
3: Yeah, but
2: you
3: like athletic and ability to run are two different things. I didn't have ability to run. I had like athleticism to like throw the ball down the field and like escape giant dudes trying to kill you. But Faison, five touchdowns, you're playing Furman. Tonight's the test. We all know that.
2: Yes.
3: Tonight's the test.
2: Yes.
3: And he's going to go against a football team that defensively had to show in week one what they got.
2: Yeah.
3: They were in a tooth and nail, grinded out, 14-13.
2: A game they didn't want to be in.
3: None of us really thought they might be in because Colorado was small and Georgia Tech. What do? They run the football and they play great in the red zone and on defense and all the things. They didn't do any of that.
2: No.
3: And in rewatching the all 22 of this game, Georgia Tech defensively.
2: Rewatching Colorado, Georgia Tech.
3: Colorado, Georgia Tech. Thank you.
2: Yeah.
3: Georgia Tech on defense. Man, they're predictable.
2: That's
3: and from
2: great.
3: A quarterback standpoint, they do different things. Like they play cover three and cover one, and they play cover one robber, and they play matchup zone. But to a quarterback, it's all the same.
2: Sure.
3: It's single high or two high, and it's single high, and so you snap the ball, and there's one safety, so you go that guy to that guy, that guy to that guy. Like, unless they do something totally different defensively, which they might because they might know they have to, I think Faison is going to have a relatively easy game to read, to see. And those first couple drives, you come off the field, man, you get on the phone, now Halsey gets to talk to him in the helmet. So if they're doing something weird or they're doing exactly what they thought, Joey Halsley, until 15 seconds, gets to toss out reminders to him as the play's getting signaled to everybody. Faison's out there, and he looks like he's just getting the signal. It looks like he's talking. Joey's telling him, remember, one high, two high.
2: Yes.
3: That's it, man. One high, two high. That's
2: right.
3: All you got to know, man. And like, and then he gets to snap the ball and go, oh, that's one. That guy to that guy. And then you're dealing with a freak that's 6'4", 225 pounds, that can run like a deer and can throw it like he's a pocket passer that's never ran in his life. He's a nightmare, dude, for other teams, not for us. You have a power T on your shirt. And so
2: I do. This has been a game that I've actually had highlighted for some time, and here's the reason why. And it's an opportunity for Tennessee to go up against a Power 4 opponent like so many of the other SEC teams are doing today, including Texas, Ohio State, which also including Oklahoma right now is going to need to slow down Michigan. We are under the two-minute timeout, and wouldn't you know it, but talk about shaking things up from how you looked in week one to week two. The Wolverines are trying to hold on to a 17-10 lead. Can they pull off the upset in the Big House? It's hard to actually believe this would be an upset, but based on rankings, yes, this would be an upset. Not only that, but we're going to give you another upset that's in the making right now, where Eric Ainge, if you want to talk about things that might surprise some people, coming up in the next couple of minutes, we might need to share about what's happening down in Stillwater between Oklahoma State and Oregon. But I want to stay here with Tennessee Georgia Tech just momentarily as we continue from right here at Barley's Tap Room in the Old City. I want to talk about this offense because here's the thing. Last week, we heard about Sam Pendleton. Sam Pendleton, he was in timeout because you can't do some of the things that he did. They did not start Ori Williams at right tackle. They moved with Jesse Perry, Sham Umarov. This is where you're going to need to see what your consistent starting five is going to look like if Faison Brandon's going to continue to have success. Your overall thoughts on question one, bigger return for Tennessee this week in your opinion? Arion Carter coming back from suspension, Sam Pendleton returning to the starting sitting position, which he won't call it a suspension, Josh Heupel won't, but he returns to the starting lineup.
3: 1A, 1B.
2: Okay, fair.
3: Because Arion Carter's the best player on the team. He's the leader of the team, not just the defense,
2: right.
3: not just the dot. Jim Knowles gets to talk to him guy.
2: Right.
3: He's the leader of the entire football team. So I don't know, short a quarterback, I don't know who you could say that was a bigger return than our middle linebacker. But that being said, we played six different O-line combinations in the first nine drives. For a reason. It's a dress rehearsal.
2: Thank you, Cheyenne. Cheyenne, one of the incredible servers here at Barley's Tap.
3: Helping Susan and T.D. Ainge with a little bit of water, lemon water there to get set up.
2: Have you not taught your son how to crack open a beer yet? That's weird. Canned beer for your son. Okay, continue.
3: We are Barley's.
2: Yeah, it happens.
3: Pendleton coming back, though, the biggest thing I saw from the O-line last week was it was communication issues.
2: I buy that.
3: Like, you can put the film on, and on most of them, if you watch one guy, like David Sanders got beat around the edge once or twice, you know, or he got beat inside one time really bad.
2: Yeah.
3: And Perry did pretty good. Most of them did pretty good. I bet they all graded out about a B, you know, B plus. They didn't have the best day of their lives, but they weren't bad either.
2: I'm like, not going to knock them for Furman.
3: Yeah, they weren't bad either. But, like, the thing I did see was, like down on the goal line, pivotal down, it's like on the one, I don't remember what down and distance it was, but it's on the one, and we take like a 3-yard loss, and everyone's like, we can't even block Furman. Well, the right guard, whoever it was, didn't communicate to the center and the tackle.
2: Right.
3: The center was going to go down, and the guard and the tackle, you two have you two. And the guard went with the center and ran into him, and the guy just shot the gap and got a tackle for loss.
4: Yeah.
3: And that's not because you can't block. That's because you got six combinations and nine drives. And O-line is like speaking, like, what's the thing you buy to, like, when, remember, babe, when we went to Mexico and we were like, Babbel. Remember Babbel?
2: Yeah, because it translates.
3: Yeah, because you're going to, like, learn a new language.
2: Yeah.
3: O-line is Babbel for, like, everybody. You can call sexy, Jack Wright Zip, Act 4 Cobra, Dover, F Shoot Hob, and the O-line's like, cool. Get to the line. What front are they in?
4: Translation.
3: Deuce. You know, Roger, Roger, Larry, Larry, Larry. Razor. They have their own entire communication, no matter what you call in the play, in the huddle, no matter what, every time. So when those teams like Georgia shift at the last second, or they move, or you have teams like us with Knowles,
2: right,
3: that have three down linemen and like four linebackers, and they're walking around, they're running around. You don't know what they're going to do. You don't know what to call. So you have this play call. Sounds good. The secondary looks great. O-line communicating. They're like, are we in Roger or are we in Larry right here? I don't know. Just point him out and let's roll. And it seemed like we had a little bit of that. And I saw Heupel. He made some comments. They did some things that we thought that they didn't know. I don't know that I believe him on that. I think it's more of a, like, you had a bunch of dudes talking to each other that who's in charge, who's making the call. Right. Your starting center's not out there.
2: It goes back to how many years did we talk about the importance of Brandon Kennedy needing to be healthy and available, Cooper yeah. Mays needing to be healthy and available.
3: Big time.
2: Communicator.
3: Center is, everyone like always talks about like tempo. Like in Heupel's offense, the center's important. Dude, the center's important at Central, where you went to school.
2: Yeah.
3: The center's important at Bearden Middle.
2: Yeah.
3: Like, it doesn't matter who you play or where you play or what level you're playing. The center is the most important player on the offense, other than the quarterback. You got to be able to tell the boys what to do, and you can't have two young guys next to each other. And we don't. We got a bunch of veterans, but like in this portal era we live in now, it's a bunch of dudes that have played a ton of snaps. You know what they haven't done? Played snaps together.
2: That might be all she wrote as we're wrapping things up at the Big House. Time continues to tick. Can John Mateer get another snap off before the game is over? He cannot. And it's gone final from the Big House. And this is going to lead me into my next question to Eric Ainge, but we will give you the final. The SEC does suffer their first loss on the season. Wolverine 17, Oklahoma 10. Low-scoring game, and Michigan bounces back after a, well, I was going to say a 12-7 loss to Western Michigan, but the scorebook says differently. Eric Ainge, it was talked about not only locally, but also nationally. Teams that struggled in week one, how would they respond in week two? Hey, Eric Ainge. An extra second on the clock, it helped Michigan advance to 1-0, but now this was a nasty defense week two, and now I've officially pulled off the upset against Oklahoma. Do you have any Georgia Tech concerns that Brent Key, who came out kind of like the gospel and said, on me, bet you it won't happen again, and that's a Power 4 team. Do you have any concerns that perhaps maybe we're seeing a Michigan team turn things around early? Could we see that tonight for a Georgia Tech team?
3: I do. Schematically, it looked like Georgia Tech played Colorado. And it looked like they went out there with the, hey, we're Georgia Tech, and I'm Brent Key.
2: Yeah.
3: Like we all talked, like you and Kaner all week, and me and Brian and everyone across the world said, what's a Brent? Yo, they're going to run the football. They're going to be good up front. And then they went out there, and Colorado wanted it more. And they had more dudes in there, and they brought the fight to them. And they have a new center and a new guard starting for the first time in college football, and their core struggled bad. And, like, I don't know that you can fix that in a week, but what you can do is learn, like Michigan did, and you can say, you know what we're not good at? What we tried to do last week. So why don't we go ahead and instead of going out in the game and wasting a quarter or a half, trying to figure out what we already know. Let's just assume we're not great at this, and let's try blank instead.
2: Right.
3: And Georgia Tech's going to need to do that. They tried it against Colorado. I'm watching their defense. They had a ton of three down fronts. They had a ton of even tray front. They had a ton of fronts that I watched and I went, Georgia Tech clearly thinks they can just manhandle Colorado, or you don't line up like that.
2: Fair.
3: The coach doesn't call it if you don't think you can do it. And they did it all game long. And I was, same on offense. Hey, they think they can just hand the ball to Haynes and run the ball.
2: Yes.
3: But they can't. Oh, I guess we're going to have to change personnel and throw it now.
2: Can I just be devil's advocate? How much of them relying on Justice Hayes, Michigan transfer, came off the bum ankle? Alberto Mendoza was favoring his left ankle after getting rolled up on in the first half. My concerns is I think they might be covering up an injury a little bit more. That's why I saw this line go from 8.5, 13.5 immediately. I went, okay, who's hurt?
3: If he actually sprained his ankle, personal experience, it's 10 times easier to finish playing than it is to play the next week or two or sometimes three.
2: Did you ever get the old magic pew-pew?
3: No, they didn't do that back then. This gave you Toradol.
2: Oh.
3: Crutches.
2: Really?
3: Yeah.
2: But now.
3: Remember the 06 LSU game?
2: Of course, I don't forget it.
3: Yeah.
2: I was in house.
3: Remember, we got the, we should have won. His knee was down. It wasn't down. Yeah. I crutched on the ball. I crutched to the stage to play because I sprained my ankle.
2: You had crutches at the ball walk.
3: Yeah, I crutched. But they might have dropped me off. It might have been like crutch to like walk in the
2: stadium.
3: No,
2: but I saw you go inside the locker room because I used to be there for
3: everyone. Then, yes. Yeah,
2: Fanboy Ivan's here at 3:46.
3: And now we're just best friends.
2: Yeah.
3: But I did it the week before. I could have finished the South Carolina game, but I didn't need to.
2: Yeah, game was at hand.
3: Do you want a fun fact?
2: Only if it's a fun fact.
3: I actually called a timeout in that game.
2: For what reason?
3: South Carolina 06.
2: For what reason?
3: We were in 4-minute drill. Crompton had never really played before.
2: Sure.
3: And I knew the mannerisms and the architecture of like what you're checking to. And he wasn't wrong that he was checking to a 9 route. He went Gaston Moore, 06 South Carolina.
2: Okay,
3: we're running 4-minute drill and they're loading the box and it's press.
2: Right.
3: And he's checking to a pass.
2: Oh,
3: and I'm standing by Fulmer, like can barely walk, and I'm like, timeout! Timeout! And he just looks at me, and my eyes are huge. His eyes get huge, and he goes, boom! And like hits it and called timeout, and he was like, what? And I was like, he was about to throw it, and he's like, oh, you know, Fulmer. He's like, what?
2: Yeah.
3: And I was like, yeah. So I called timeout in those six guys.
2: So you went from, sideline OC?
3: Yeah, a little bit.
2: Little sideline OC?
3: Yeah, I hope we don't need that tonight,
2: that
3: man. I hope that this, like, Michigan and Oklahoma might have nothing to do with tonight, man. We got some dudes. Efforts overrated. They got a good safety. They got some good players. We should be able to do what we want tonight.
2: That's Eric Ains of EFL right here at Barley's Tap Room. You can swing by, and they've now flipped it over. How about the first SEC on SEC matchup? Somebody this morning on College Game Day straight up said, yeah, give me Will Stein to pull the upset over Alabama at home.
3: Yeah,
2: I believe his name rhymes
3: who.
2: With Flirt Street.
3: Herbie did it.
2: It's underway from right here at Barley's Tap Room. Ainge, we're looking at the gigantic projector screen. They have 12 additional televisions. Give this a listen. Great food and drink specials. They have 96 drafts on tap, $2 Jello shots, and tonight they're going to have $20 buckets of neutral. Oh, yeah, by the way, delicious pizza. They've got full menus for you, and if you're looking for an opportunity to see just what it's like to be amongst the Vol fans during a road trip, they're going to have live music, including their full-size pool tables and dart boards.
3: That's fun.
2: For the next 45 minutes right here at Barley's Tap Room. Oh, we were going to tease a potential upset happening, and then 10 unanswered points, and now all of a sudden we got a game in Stillwater between the Cowboys and the Ducks. We'll also get you caught up what's happening around college football. And oh yeah, in the words of Mike Keith, may I try it, the return of Arian Carter. Number
3: sack.
2: Number seven returns to, how quickly is it going to take for him to yell sack in the visiting play-by-play booth
3: in VFL Bobby Dodd Stadium? I'm not sure. Probably not long.
2: Speaking of VFLs, it's Eric Ainge. I'm Tyler Ivins. This is College Football Today being brought to you by First Watch, the Daytime Cafe, 99.1 The Sports Animal, and 107.7 WIBK.
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You know what? I love reading text messages, especially from you guys that are listening to us outside of Bobby Dodd Stadium in Atlanta. Michael reaching out. Islands, this is what the skies look like. It looks like it's about to open up. We're under the tent listening to you and Ainge right now. Rock on all the way from Rocky Top. Well, that's what we do. Whether you're catching...

0: Taking a look around the scoreboard, not just in the SEC, but around college football. If you're just now joining us on 107.7 WIBK and 99.1 The Sports Animal, let's get you caught up. Maybe you just now tuned over after watching the close of what was at the Big House, and you can kind of hear some of the noise picking up. Why? Because we flipped over to SEC on SEC action. But this is what you need to know. First, it was Bryce Underwood and Kyle Whittingham moving to 2-0 with a 17-10 win over Oklahoma. How about Indiana, the defending national champions? No problem, 55-0 over Howard. And other scores of interest just getting underway. That from Tuscaloosa. That's a showdown between Alabama and Kentucky. They are scoreless right now. But hey, Eric Ainge.
1: Hello.
0: They went into the locker room up 24-17. Oklahoma State, Eric Morris and Drew Mestemaker. They've traded field goals, but Oregon just punched in a touchdown. Don't blink. But Oregon went into this matchup as a 20-point favorite. They're trailing by three. Now, it's still changed to go in the third quarter. My guy, we've already seen a couple of top 11 teams, one already get knocked off in Oklahoma. Tell me when we leave the airways, we're not actually going to be talking about an Oregon team that had problems in the central of Oklahoma.
1: We're not, but they're going to have problems.
0: Dante Moore could have been the number one pick. Let's come back and win a natty.
1: I do not believe Dante Moore at all. I think he's a good college player playing in a bad conference with a ton of studs, and he's an okay player. That's what I think. I'd take Mestemaker. If you made me pick a quarterback to like be on my NFL team today, I don't care what their stats are.
0: No. I think it's backing up what you're saying.
1: What's he
0: Dante
1: doing?
0: Moore right now, 50% from the field. He's 10 of 10 for $125.
1: No, ew. I mean, like, I just don't see it with him. Now, Oregon is going to figure it out at some point. But they've been so good the last couple of years. It would be normal. It wouldn't be normal when you got your stud quarterback coming back that everyone thinks is a top five draft pick. That's right. Weird. But I don't think he's a top five draft pick. I think people think that. I think they look at stats and they think that. And I think bad NFL execs that make bad choices all the time. Buddy, you're a Giants fan. You've seen bad NFL
0: execs. Jets.
1: But I'm saying Jets, Giants, Cowboys, name it. Name an NFL team
0: bad
1: that's not picked good players in the first. I don't see it with Dante Moore. But Oklahoma State is, they're getting it done. Hey, this place is awesome, by the way.
0: Here's the thing. I come from an upbringing of, hey, show everybody love. Don't show specialty love to one business.
1: Except my wife, who's right there. You better show her love.
0: I always have, always will. Can I show her what I'm about to show her?
1: Sure.
0: Can I show her something privately right now, and you promise you won't get upset if I show it to her privately?
1: I won't. You could do anything. She made a face.
0: We're just private. I'm showing her a baseball score.
1: Oh. The Mets are beating the Yankees.
0: Don't ask me what
1: happened
0: last night.
1: Hey.
0: Don't ask me what happened last night.
1: But the Yankees have been winning since Judge came
0: back. Yeah, and guess what? The Mets have also stunk. So guess what? Let's keep talking about things that I'm not good at.
1: You could have showed teams. We could show them the score of the Subway Series from last night.
0: So defensively, when we look at this Tennessee football team.
1: Let's look at Jim Knowles and everything we got to do
0: here. So defensively, when we look at this Tennessee football team, what'd you see last week in Jim Knowles' first showing? Because guess what, brother? Alberto Mendoza and the cheering gets louder. Why?
1: Kentucky takes a 7-0 lead.
0: Okay, can I just stop the question I was going to ask you? Hey, Ainge, yes or no? Is September 12th going to get weird?
1: It already looks like it might. Now, I thought Oklahoma would come back and win. And I think Oregon will come back and win. They might not. I think Bama, I have to say now they're losing, will come back and win. Because it's like the old cloth cut of me that's like, if you're the better team, you ought to win.
0: Yeah.
1: That's not college football anymore. The brand next to your name kind of doesn't matter. And hey, give Will Stein some credit. He told them to all bring in their flasks and go nuts.
0: He did. He said, let's get 65,000 people with flasks in their pockets.
1: He basically said, can we make Kroger Field not Kroger Field? Can we make Kroger Field hard to play in, please?
0: So instead of
1: Alabama's coming in here.
0: Instead of PG, they want it to be like TVMA?
1: Yeah, they want. And he said scream obscenities at them, which he doesn't know. He came from Oregon. You can't tell Kentucky people to scream obscenities.
0: Right.
1: That'll get weird. That's not an okay thing to do. But the flask thing is fine. But they scored a touchdown and they're winning. I hope 7 o'clock in Atlanta isn't like this.
0: What do you mean by this? Give me context.
1: You watch teams play in week 1 and then everyone goes, oh, that's who they are.
0: Yeah.
1: That's not true.
0: Week one identities, yes.
1: Yeah, week one identities, Tyler, are not, they're not true. So then you watch week two and then you go, oh, everyone goes, see, Oklahoma State is great. Oklahoma is bad. Michigan yep. is great. And hold on. That's not true either. Like, why? And we have to talk every day. You can't just say, can we wait till week seven or why do we have jobs?
0: Yeah, we don't play that game.
1: We don't play that game. You got to have jobs. You got to talk. You got to figure it out. Do the best you can. But it's an important note to make that how a team plays in 1 week against a team that sucks and how they play against another team the next week that's really good, maybe that's the better test. Maybe Michigan is more this Michigan. Maybe Oklahoma offensively is more this Oklahoma. We'll see what Alabama is and how Keelan Russell plays. He's taking the field for the first time. Kentucky just took the ball and scored. Game's far from over, but Georgia Tech, they played Colorado. I think that's my pause with that is if they thought Colorado was just like playing an FCS team and they were just going to show up and do what they do.
0: Absolutely.
1: That is a culture flaw that can't be fixed in a week.
0: We got about 90 seconds, so I'm just going to squeeze this last comment in, and I want your thoughts. Yes or no? Is Georgia Tech just always been an okay program that just the last couple of years were propped up by a darn good offensive coordinator that's now in Gainesville and a former five-star quarterback that's in the NFL now in Haynes King?
1: Yeah.
0: Okay. That could be that could have been their two-year identity, and it was shown in their week one identity.
1: My big takeaway from Colorado, Georgia Tech, it was less than like, so I said they were soft watching it live. Rewatching it, I went, I don't think they understand what they're doing defensively all that much. They look confused.
0: I love following along.
1: They look weird. Like, it looks like they don't know. Like, they don't know what to do. And if you don't know what to do, you're on your heels. And when you're on your heels, guess what? You can't, when you're out, you're not going to play good. They didn't look like they knew what they were supposed to do. And if that's the case, maybe they can fix that. Maybe they'll look different this week, tonight. Mm-hmm. Maybe they'll look different tonight because they learned that and they said, simplify it. Let's get a plan. Let's go to work. But they played Colorado and they fought for their life. They didn't play an FCS team. They played a good football team. I think two like bowl eligible football teams played in week one. And they both looked pretty bad.
0: It's Eric Ainge. We're right at 4 o'clock. We are at the top of the hour. We're going to get you caught up on what's happening around the Southeastern Conference. Oh, yeah. French fries for all. When I say they have a delicious menu here at Barley's Tap Room, you've got to taste it to believe it.
1: Oh, no.
0: You have to
1: TD's about to go nuts.
0: I'm watching him right now. Brother, that's a lot of ketchup, and I hope I see that completely gone by the time this show's over. 30 minutes to play with here.
1: Uncle Tyler said get messy.
0: Oh, because guess who doesn't have to clean them up later?
1: Uncle Tyler.
0: All you want, dude. Don't give him a bib. Make sure it's all over that jersey. When we come back, I want to talk Arion Carter.

0: and also on 107.7 WIBK. Stick around.
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0: You're going to think this is the same segment we just did here on College Football Today, being brought to you by First Watch, the Daytime Cafe. Hey, Eric, 7-0 Kentucky, turnover Alabama, and they got the ball back. Psst, is September 12th about to get weird?
1: I hope it stops getting weird about 6:59.
0: There. Brother, I'll take that.
1: I am good with Bama losing. I'm good with Oklahoma losing.
0: What about Oregon, who right now
1: I'm good with Oregon losing.
0: Three? Let's double check.
1: I'm good with all that. Yeah. All those things are fine.
0: Oklahoma State is driving inside Oregon's territory up three.
1: I'm fine with all that. Give me all these things.
0: Are things going to be right on the world for the defense? Now, look, they weren't wrong. But, boy, brother, if you're telling me I can get a new vehicle that also has heated seats, I'm not saying Arian Carter's just heated seats, but if you can return your bells and whistles, number seven, guess what? He should have been suspended in the first place, but now you've got your dude back tonight at VFL Bobby Dodd Stadium.
1: It's a huge deal. So I was the weird one early. That when he had a two-game suspension, I said that's fine. Because I don't think we need him to win. And I'd say that right now if he turns his ankle in pregame. I do not think we need Arian Carter to win tonight and play good on defense. Defensively. I said if he doesn't play against Tech, against a team that's going to try to run the football a ton, he'll be 100% healthy. Should be anyway for Texas. But he's going to play, and it will make a massive difference. He's the best player on our defense. Maybe Gillum.
0: You just said he's the best player on our defense. Is he the best player on the roster? I know we could have a phase-on discussion.
1: Hold on, but no, today, sitting here today, not talking ceiling and future.
0: No, we're just having a discussion.
1: He's the best player on our team.
0: I don't disagree with you. I'd co-sign that.
1: Yeah, and so having him out there also provides that element of, like, let's say September 12th, to your point, is weird.
0: Okay.
1: Let's say we do struggle, and Faison is a 18-year-old freshman. Let's say he does throw the ball to the other team, and some things aren't going our way. Having number seven out there is of massive importance if that's how it's going.
0: Xavier Gillum, Tyree Weathersby, Kay and Lee. I'm just naming a few players that had big, big performances last week. You took some dings on your depth during fall camp, but Ainge, we keep hearing it. Yeah, with Jim Knowles, it's always year number two. Jim Knowles year two. If we're going with a progress report like all of Tennessee's fan base is, and look, this is kind of just, I don't think this is open-minded, but Tennessee fans, the ones at least I talked to, said, another Penn State defensive coordinator, Bob Shoup, Tim Banks. Yeah, let me know when Jim Knowles does something well. So we're going to do a game-by-game progress report. Let me ask you, what should be Game 2's expectations for Jim Knowles now that he's not playing a Furman team, but he's doing it on the road?
1: What I would challenge, well, not even me, but like what I know he will challenge the team to do and what the plan will reflect. Every good DC I've been around some good ones. John Chavis was great. Rex Ryan, one of the best ever. Eric Mangini, one of the best ever.
0: Hear.
1: So if you're going to be, like, every one of them starts the week in the team room on both sides of the ball, but then you get to defense with, what do they want to do? If things are going good for them, they're doing blank. We're going to eliminate that from their playbook and force them to do something they don't want to do. Give Prime some credit. What does Georgia Tech want to do? Run the football.
0: Yeah.
1: So what are we going to completely commit to do and force them to not? Throw it. Well, Berto Mendoza went 17 for 23 for 280 yards. Two field goals.
0: They only scored a touchdown on a kickoff return.
1: So, like, what does Georgia Tech want to do today? This is why early football season's hard. I don't know. I think they want to run the ball.
0: I respect you saying it that way.
1: I think they want to run the ball. I think everyone wants to say, let's run the ball and stop the run and make our field goals, and we'll get out of here with a win. But they may look at it and go, we're not going to be able to just do what we do and run the football. Let's have a better plan for if we can't. Let's have, because that's what they struggled with in the Colorado game. Their new OC, they couldn't run the ball. And they're like, okay, well, let's do this. And they were like, okay, well, we can complete some balls between the 20s. And they got in the red zone, and they got on third down. They had no idea.
0: Chris Godsey, former tight end coach of the Baltimore Ravens.
1: Yeah, like, so if I'm Knowles, I'm saying, well, you're not running it to beat us tonight.
0: Yeah.
1: And if nothing else, when you get in the red zone, you're going to feel. And if that's all they accomplish, if you look at the total yardage and you go, wow, did you see Georgia Tech had 400 yards offense? Yeah, but they had one touchdown and three field goals. That's all they got in the whole game. Then you go, well, we won. Money downs are big tonight, real big. red zone, third down. They can have some success. They can have a better plan. And then when you get third down, get off the football field.
0: Now, keeping an eye on what's happening right now in Lexington. Does that look like a pick six? Because it is a pick six. 34 yards out, just when Kentucky looked like that they were going to try to drive
1: way
0: it.
1: Way to go, Minchie.
0: Alabama comes back, and they return serve. Extra point pending. We're about to be tied at Kroger Field in Lexington. 7-7. Kick is on the way. It is through the uprights, and this game is officially tied. All right, let's look around the scoreboard. I know you guys want to get caught up to date. It's Oklahoma State pounding away. They have it inside Oregon's red zone. Already a Michigan upset at home over Oklahoma. Could Oklahoma State now be the kings of the Midwest, the Prairie, with a victory over Oregon at home?
1: If Oregon is going to struggle with Boise State, who's good, and Oklahoma State, who has talent, it's basically North Texas.
0: That's Eric Morris and Drew
1: Messenger. Yeah, I mean, it's basically like North Texas's best play. If they're going to struggle like this, then when they get to, like, Indiana, I don't know the rest of their schedule, but when they get to the big boys.
0: Oregon doesn't have as easy of a conference schedule as Indiana.
1: No, they don't. I mean, they have three or four games. That USC's good. Yes. Ohio State's good. Yes. I don't know if they have to play them all, but we don't know a ton about Minnesota. We're going to learn a little more about Minnesota. We're going to learn a little
0: nice
1: bit
0: little
1: about.
0: Nice little game tonight against Mississippi State.
1: Yeah, I mean, we're going to learn a lot about a lot of these teams. We're still in week two, man. It's early.
0: It is early, but September 12th on the calendar. We don't want to say it's going to get weird, but so far what we've been shown is, well, things can in fact get weird. We'll keep you up to date with the Cowboys and the Ducks right now in Stillwater. But right here at Barley's Tap Room, Eric Ainge's keys to a Tennessee victory over Georgia Tech. That in the next 9 minutes. But when you come to Barley's Tap Room right here in the Old City, what you're going to get is this giant projector. I know some of you guys are going to text me going, Ivins, I'll come down and hang out with you and Ainge, but what game's on the projector? SEC on SEC from Kroger Field.
1: Bama, Kentucky, man.
0: The upstairs, Ainge, where all the pool tables are, they have the different packages you need. So if you want Oregon, Oklahoma State, yup. You want Notre Dame, yup. You want.
1: Wait, are you good at pool?
0: Awful. I'm not like you where I can just roll out of bed, hit 300, throw 94, hit 18 free throws in a row, and then go bowling and then roll a 290.
1: I don't think I'm that good at pool, though, actually.
0: I'm good at swimming in a pool, but I'm not good at playing billiards. No,
1: I can pool all day.
0: Oh, dude, that's me and you.
1: Yeah, I'm a great pool.
0: I don't know if you know this.
1: We actually came from the pool before we came here.
0: Yeah, I was an All-American at just being lazy in the pool.
1: Now, yeah. I'm great at that pool. Kill it. Five-star, actually. Five-star.
0: Speaking of things that are being killed right now, if you're expecting to come down to Barley's and order chicken fingers, Thomas Ainge is going to eat every single chicken finger that's available in the kitchen right now. That or ketchup.
1: He'll also give you multiple fingers of ketchup to lick if you want it.
0: Yes, again. Like his dad
1: it's in his hair.
0: Like his dad licking his fingers before a snap. How about how Tennessee does beat Georgia Tech? Remember, this is the game that's worried me. If you caught afternoon drive, I was worried about a week two trap game. I have this a closer score than the 12.5 point spread tonight. I want to be dead wrong. I want Tennessee to body bag this team early and drag them up and down the wet field that is VFL Bobby Dodd Stadium. Now Ainge's rubbed off on me. College football today being brought to you by the friends over at First Watch, the Daytime Cafe. 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

0: 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Must know who's co-hosting College Football Today. 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I'll give it to you one final time. This is the place to catch all your football games. 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Who are the Titans playing tomorrow? That's right, at home against the Jets. So maybe you should, if you're not going to Nashville, like some of us are, womp womp, you should come to Barley's Tap Room in the Old City. Hey, Eric Ainge, let's give him a little bit of love. Let's highlight the three keys of victory. We call these the First Watch Keys to a Victory for Tennessee over Georgia Tech later this evening.
1: The daytime cafe tonight is the nighttime cafe because we are playing at 7 o'clock at VFL Bobby Dodd Stadium. Number one, the key to a ball victory, first couple drives. When I say set the tone, come out, don't do anything crazy, some people hear conservative, I hear calculated. Come out, you know, everyone's like, oh, they're just running the ball, they're running the ball. And I'm like, exactly. They ran the ball on 11 personnel, and then they went to 12, and then they flexed the tight end out. Then they motioned the guy all the way across. They're gathering information. What's their plan? Because a week against Colorado does not tell you what this Brent Key football team is going to do against Josh Heupel and these Volunteers tonight. And the first drive or two, run the ball, because that allows your O-line, your tight ends, your skill players to dig their cleats in the dirt, be aggressive, come out and come at them and set the tone early. This is a team that played catch for most of the game against Colorado. They didn't play that well. They weren't playing behind the line of scrimmage. Their linebackers effort, the guy with all the tattoos and the face paint by the third quarter. He had 13 tackles, most of which were like by a shoestring 9 yards down the field.
2: Yeah.
1: He's a very overrated player. Harris is a really good safety. I mean, they have some good players and some decent speed, but it's not conservative. It's calculated. Do that. See what they want to do, and then get on the sideline and say, remember, like last week, Furman, easy, run, RPO, quick. Hey, all they're doing is playing quarters. That's it. That's what they're doing. Versions of cover four. What'd we do? Faked a block with Mike Matthews and had a touchdown. Then what we do? Went 2x2. And had Mike Matthews run a post route against outside leverage because they're all there playing quarters. Gather your info and then strike. Number two, mentioned it earlier, money down in red zone.
2: Oh, I love this.
1: If they want to move the ball between the 20s, that's fine. If Mendoza completes some balls and runs it a little bit himself and scrambles, that's fine. But then when you get to third down, when you get in the red zone, get off the field and hold them to three. And if you do that, you win the – actually, if you just do that, you win the ball game. Short of like you turned it over 9 times or something crazy. If you just hold them to field goals.
0: I was about to say, trade sixes for threes.
1: If you trade sixes for threes against Georgia Tech tonight, you're winning. They're not good enough to beat you doing that. And then number three, I expect explosive plays on both sides of the ball. Last week, Colorado had 5 10-plus-yard rushing plays against Georgia Tech. Now, we gave up 6. Guess what? 5 of them in the fourth quarter.
2: Yeah, there you go.
1: Three quarters, they had like 50 yards rushing. We missed a tackle and lined up wrong once, and they had one of them. Like, so explosive plays, limit them on defense, and then see the plan and attack the plan. That's what I want from Heupel tonight. I mean, the amount of times that Cut and I, you can go back to the Peyton days of here, we know how 95 Bama. I'll give you see the plan. I'll give you the best see the plan, attack the plan. We know exactly how they're going to line up. Why? It's the third Saturday in October. Mm-hmm. You've already played a ton of football games. Mm-hmm. This is what they run to open the game every time. Yeah. So if we know it, attack it. But you can't, after one game against Colorado, actually be positive of what Tech's going to do.
0: Right.
1: So you come out, run the football, go nuts. You might just score doing that, by the way. You know, you might just score, you know, one of these guys might just break a tackle, and you might just score handing it off, RPO. And I say hand it off if they load the box, which they're going to have to. These guys, every game, Tyler Ivins, comes down to what can we get away with to stop the thing we want to stop. Okay. You're a big fighting guy, right? Boxing guy,
0: yeah,
1: you know?
0: It's been my guy.
1: It's like, you know, I'm not trying to beat him in the first round. I'm going to beat him in the sixth or seventh round because I know he'll get a little tired because he's going to go nuts early, and you take that plan. See what they want to do. See how they think they're going to stop you. Maybe they even have some success, and then punish them for not being able to change. We have coordinators that can change.
0: Walk me through this. Be a guy who played the sport. Talk to a guy who didn't play the sport. The numbers tell me this game is going to be closer than I believe it is, because you know I'm a slave to the desert. But I'm also a firm believer, Eric Ainge, that the best predictor of the future is the past. And you know what the past has taught me under Josh Heupel? When he plays Power 4 opponents outside of the SEC, like NC State, like Syracuse, etc., he bags them early and he drags them to the morgue. I have a feeling I might be off on this game, and Tennessee might just body bag this team early and throw them in a freezer.
1: I don't see a scenario, to your point, I don't see a scenario where Tech can come out and play a light box and play all this coverage and stop us from throwing and stop us from running.
0: Yeah.
1: I don't see it. If they're going to stop us from, like we said earlier, what's a good coach do? What's the other team want to do?
0: Exactly.
1: Well, let's stop them from doing that.
0: Right.
1: If you're going to do that with this Tech team against our team, you're going to have to fully commit. There's no half-cocked, you know, let's see what we can do here and see what we can do there. It's going to be every warm body we got is down there, and we're not letting you run it, which means Faison, Mike, Braylon, TK, Smith, Brame, Davis. We're going to have guys playing against one-on-one coverage. You got to hit them. You got to hit them. I mean, there's going to be plenty of opportunity to throw the football down the field tonight. You got to hit them.
0: Do you remember your first road game away from Neyland?
1: Played the number 3 Georgia Bulldogs in Athens. And, buddy, was it quiet.
0: Georgia Tech's not Georgia. What do you remember about, because you shared with us on College Football Today last week, I'm kind of glad I got Series 3 and 4. It gave me a chance after I ran through the tee to kind of calm down because my heart was beating through my shoulder pads. You're Faison Brandon. You're the SEC Freshman of the Week. I know that place only fits 55, 60,000, and based on what I'm being told, 20% of that's going to be orange, if not more.
1: At least, yeah.
0: So how do you go in there and go, all right, I'm wearing a white uniform now, I'm not going to be in the friendly confines, and the opponent I'm facing is not going to be a dress rehearsal like an FCS.
1: You lean on your bros, man. I had Michael Munoz at left tackle and Cedric Houston and Gerald Riggs, and I had guys that have done nothing but start 60 games, 50 games, 40 games. I had veterans everywhere. You find your dudes, you rely on them, 18s in the backfield, you turn around and say, you got me? And they'll say, give me the rock, dude. You don't have to keep it early.
0: Right.
1: You know, you lean on your buddies in these ones early. And then with him, the difference too, he's going to keep it. He was incredibly decisive in week one.
0: Yes, I'm glad you highlighted that. His decision when he ran, it wasn't just I'm panicking. It was designed. I know where I'm going, point A, point B.
1: And then it's like, oh, it looks muddy. Foot in the ground, go. Don't lose that. Because, you know, when we went and watched practice, I mean, Susan would always ask me what's wrong. And I'd say, well, freaking quarterbacks are holding the football. They're just holding it back there, holding it back there. And then the second scrimmage, Faison got all the credit for the first one. In the second one, I saw a guy that looked like he was making choices quick. You can make the wrong choice. If the wrong choice is to be 6'4", 225, and run the football, I'm good
0: right.
1: with it.
0: Right.
1: You know? Like, don't try to truck stick people. Don't try to get on SportsCenter. Get down. Get out of bounds. You know, save your body and everything. But his decisiveness in week one made me go, oh, we may have an 18-year-old playing 21-year-old football. Tonight's going to be different. They're going to challenge him. They're going to do some stuff. They're going to make it hard on him. They're going to force Faison to win. If we win the game tonight, surely it's because Faison Brandon is Freshman of the Week 2 weeks in a row. Because there's going to be so much opportunity. It's like when you leave the decent shooter wide open because he's the worst shooter on the team. And then he goes, but like he's not the worst shooter on the team,
0: percentage
1: Ivins.
0: Percentage points.
1: He's a 5-star.
0: Yeah.
1: He's just going to score 30. So I don't know what they do tonight. I actually don't. They're going to have to commit to something. They can't just go half-cocked and try to beat
0: us
1: tonight.
0: When you and Susan go grocery shopping, you can't leave the store without this one thing. It's like, oh, we need milk, we need cheese, we need baking soda, we need laundry detergent.
1: Lemons.
0: Lemons. She always makes Eric Ainge tonight, your Tennessee Georgia Tech grocery list. You can't go to bed without seeing Tennessee accomplish or do this.
1: Make them quit.
0: You want to pound them in submission.
1: I don't care if Faison's freshman of the week. I don't care how many yards he throws for. I want the front seven and our O-line tight end running back group to show us what we saw last week, and I want them to insert their will and make them quit.

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0: It is a series that dates back to 1902. Former conference foes. But Georgia Tech left the SEC upset about player roster numbers. The university president said it would continue to play its traditional rivals, one of which was Tennessee. For decades, they met annually. That ended in the 1980s. Tonight, they renew acquaintances as we welcome you to Bobby Dodd Stadium in Atlanta. The Vol Network set for Tennessee and Georgia Tech. With the voice of the Volunteers, Mike Keith, this is Larry Stone. The Jackets played soft in their opening loss to Colorado. At least that's what head coach Brent Key said. Mike, it was not the opening that the Yellow Jackets wanted.
1: They gave up 183 yards rushing, Larry, on 49 attempts. And they were not able to run the football themselves, something that Brent Key likes to do. It felt like they lost the game because they lost both lines of scrimmage. And he did. He called them soft this week in public. So you know exactly what you're going to get. A fired-up group of players, a fired-up group of coaches, a fired-up staff around the players and the coaches, everybody around Georgia Tech fired up and wanting to show physicality from early in this ball game. On the other side, Tennessee has spent the entire offseason talking about improving their physicality. And so they are certainly going to be tested tonight in that regard. And I think Tennessee feels like they will be up to the challenge. But yeah, I think both lines of scrimmage are going to be something we'll be watching very closely early in this game to see which side can get something established.
0: Tennessee kind of sputtered early against Furman, but then took care of business. Where has the coaching staff worked the hardest this week to improve?
1: Again, back to the physicality. They want to be able to manhandle people, make sure they have the right responsibilities to be able to take advantage of what they feel like is excellent athleticism on that offensive line. David Sanders has got to have a better early part of the game this week at left tackle. I think he knows that. Tennessee understands that that left side of the line has got to be more in control, because this defensive line of Georgia Tech, talent on the inside and the outside, but also, Larry, a tremendous amount of depth, almost like Tennessee 2 years ago when the Vols could rotate so many players through in the defensive line. Georgia Tech has a double-digit number of defensive linemen that they will feel comfortable playing in this game, so they should have fresh men up against that Vol offensive line all game long. Tennessee must be on their P's and Q's against the Tech defense.
0: Vols get Arion Carter back tonight from his suspension. Vols certainly expect to be more strategic defensively tonight. You add to that the expectation that Georgia Tech offensively will kind of try to focus on some things. It kind of makes for an interesting chess match.
1: It's very much an interesting chess match because Tennessee doesn't really know what Georgia Tech is going to do. They did a lot of different things 9 days ago against Colorado. Many different formations, a lot of looks. And so what do they come out in and how do they expand that offense? The types of plays that they tried to run were not exotic. So will they try to go down the field more? Will they try more trickery? And the other thing to watch, too, Alberto Gonzalez in this game, does he run more? He hurt his left ankle in that opener and was not able to run the football against Colorado. They want to see him run as part of this offense. Do we see more mobility out of the junior signal caller tonight?
0: The other thing that we'll see from Tennessee, which we didn't get a real good look at against Furman, is the Tennessee secondary. I'm sure they're going to be tested more tonight.
1: A great deal more, no question about it. And some real speed from Georgia Tech. Looking at Jordan Allen and Dalen Penson, two guys who can really, really run. And Tennessee's going to be challenged down the field. Also tight ends who can catch the football, including, we expect, Gavin Harris in at tight end. If that name sounds familiar, it's because Gavin Harris a year ago played for New Mexico State. He caught three passes for 50 yards against Tennessee on November 15th at Neyland Stadium. They're hoping between he and 6'9 Kevin Roche, the tight ends can be part of everything that goes on tonight in the passing game.
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12: Half
0: After an August sideline by injury, Ethan Davis made his presence known early in last week's opener.
12: Yeah, I was just glad to be back with the team, glad to be out there playing football with those guys. And, you know, they were there for me during that entire time. So just a blessing to be able to get back out there with those guys.
0: Big Orange Countdown rolls on from Atlanta. Davis says the injury situation disappointing, something he had to be patient with.
12: Right, yeah. It was, same as usual. It wasn't really it was more so a precautionary measure, you know, something that really wasn't that bad that could have led to something worse if I, you know, continued to stay on it. And, you know, ultimately had a decision to make with, you know, the staff and medical team and all that. And they made the decision for me to just, you know, sit out. And so, you know, I just kind of had to look at it from a positive perspective and a positive light. And, you know, it's been good to be back out there with the team.
2: Big Orange Countdown continues as we crisscross the Southeastern Conference.
0: Kentucky has a 14-7 lead on Alabama as they play in the second quarter. Both quarterbacks open this game, throwing interceptions that were returned for touchdowns. Second quarter, Mississippi State leads Minnesota 21-3. Kamario Taylor has thrown two touchdowns, one of 30 yards, one of 22 yards. Delaware and Vanderbilt are underway, no score in the first quarter. Earlier this afternoon, number 2 Georgia routes Western Kentucky 70-20. Gunnar Stockton throws five touchdowns for the Bulldogs. Texas A&M takes care of Arizona State 48-20. Marcel Reed, 163 passing yards, three touchdowns and an interception. Michigan pulls the upset on Oklahoma 17-10. This was a back-and-forth game that Michigan controlled, especially at the line of scrimmage. Kicking next hour, Florida takes on 2-0 Campbell. Gators coach John Sumrall says he has clear goals tonight.
13: I don't know that we played with great awareness or attention to detail. And so, and then maybe at times, there's also a difference between playing hard and straining. Like, you can play hard, give great effort, but it's like straining to me is going two steps past that.
0: Wide receiver Eric Singleton Jr. dealing with an ankle injury. It's a 7 o'clock start in Columbia. South Carolina battles Towson. The defense had held Kent State to just 90 yards a week ago. Head coach Shane Beamer wants more offensively.
14: We left some plays out there, and like I said, I think our perimeter blocking at times was poor. I think our effort when we didn't have the ball in our hands at times was poor. I think we missed, you know, some throws in the passing game.
0: Towson battles with 506 rushing yards surrendered to Navy last week. LSU takes on Louisiana Tech in Baton Rouge. Ohio State and Texas meet for the third straight year. Texas has won 21 of its last 22 at home. Auburn hosts Southern Miss tonight. At Oxford, Charlotte visits the Rebels, 6:45 kick. Late tonight, it's Arkansas visiting Utah. Sam Pendleton expected back for Tennessee today. He missed the opener, suspended by coaches.
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0: 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We're hopeful for a good kickoff between Georgia Tech and Tennessee. 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
28: Happy game day, everybody, from Bobby Dodd Stadium in Atlanta, Georgia. It's time for the Big Orange Countdown. I'm Brent Hubbs with Jason Swain and Bill Mayo. Glad to have you along with us on this game day Saturday. Get your text questions lined up for us today at 865-657-1278. We've already got several in the hopper that we'll get to today, so continue to send those in. We'll get to them as often and as quickly as we can at 865-657-1278. Interesting matchup tonight, Jason. I'll start with you. When you look at a Georgia Tech team who was called out by their head coach, called them soft, said that there was lots of things that were wrong, poorly coached, poorly prepared. When you hear that as a former player, what's your response if that's what your coach says about you after week one?
29: You want to prove him wrong. I'm pretty sure this week of practice for Georgia Tech was physical as opposed to the week before. So if you're Tennessee, you have to prepare for the first 5 minutes of this game to be physical. You know Georgia Tech wants to send a message, set the tone. You can't let them do it.
28: Bill, this is a Georgia Tech defensive front. They gave up 183 yards on 49 carries to Colorado about 9 days ago. This is a Tennessee offense that had 329 yards rushing. It all looks great. You start to break it down a little bit, 32 yards on 9 carries in the first quarter. What did you make of Tennessee's run game? How do you see that matchup tonight between those two things?
30: Well, I think if you go back and look and watch some of the replay like I did, you'll see Furman really loaded up the box early in the game to stop the run because they were going to make Faison Brandon beat him with the pass. And once he proved that he could throw the football like he did, you saw him back out and kind of loosen up in the box, and then we started running the ball. It doesn't matter how good your offensive line is. If you're outnumbered, you're going to have a hard time being successful early on, and that's what happened to us in the first quarter of the game.
28: It's interesting, Jason. You mentioned in the first quarter of the broadcast last week, you thought Tennessee could run by their safeties whenever they wanted to in the passing game. Almost felt like Tennessee was a little bit hard-headed in wanting to run the football in the first quarter and kind of establish things and get the quarterback settled down. Is that how you looked at it?
29: Yeah, absolutely. I think Tennessee could have put up more points if they wanted to. But when their DBs from Furman, you know, played off, Tennessee took a ton of hitch routes and easy throws on the outside. But like what Bill said, when Tennessee was able to get a lighter box, we ran like crazy there in the second half and put up some big numbers.
28: Bill, we talked about this last week as well. We knew they were going to play a lot of combinations. They were going to tinker with a lot of different things, moving Jesse Perry inside, outside, flipping right to left. They did all those things in this game last week. This week's different. How much do you think, based on what you saw last week, Tennessee settles in? And where do you think they settle in at on that right side?
30: I still think it's important to continue to play your rotation. Play six, seven guys in the game and determine. That last week gave you one picture. This will give us a much better definitive picture of who we think maybe the top five are. But I still think we need six or seven offensive linemen that are ready to play every week.
28: Do you still feel like, though, for a guy like Jesse Perry, being the sixth guy who's a tackle, who's also a starter, you don't have a problem with him sliding in and out series to series for his development and continued growth?
30: Absolutely. It's so valuable. You know, it's a long season. People get injured, dinged up, banged up. When you've got somebody that can be a utility guy and play right, left, guard, tackle, that is such a valuable asset to have as part of your offensive line.
29: At some point, though, Bill, do you feel like that rotation will have to tighten up? Or are we okay with this rotation at the beginning of the season?
30: You know, that's an evaluation that Coach Ellerbe and Coach Heupel need to make as we move along. If they determine that, okay, this five is much better, you've always got two or three guys that aren't going to come out of the game, okay? But there's usually a couple that are interchangeable with their backups. And I'm a firm believer in the more they can play, the more you can get them in there, the better off you are as a team, especially for the long haul.
28: Yeah, to Bill's point, when you look at Josh Heupel's history, they've had about four starters who have averaged 600-plus snaps for an entire season. Then five and six, now some of that's been due to injury, yeah, have been more in the 400 range, kind of mixing that up a little bit. I just wonder how much do you get in a continuity factor and you want to run with that versus we want to continue to rotate some guys in. That's something to watch tonight. The other thing to watch tonight is Sam Pendleton's back in the lineup at center. He was suspended a week ago. How big of a deal is that for your communication across the front? Bill, I'll start with you.
30: It's big because the center makes a lot of calls, especially with a young quarterback. He's going to be directing the protection quite a bit and making a lot of calls. So when they had to put Nick Moore in last week, he got put into a situation to make some of those calls that maybe he wasn't ready for. Having Pendleton back this week, I think, will really help stabilize that and maybe eliminate some of the confusion that we saw early on.
28: So you guys don't have red flags on the offensive line after week one? Because, listen, here's what happens after week one. It is hot take central. It's overreaction Monday, obviously. The offensive line's been talked about a lot this week. Do you have concerns about what you saw last week?
29: No, I mean, obviously you want to pick out the things you want to improve at. You know, Faison Brandon was sacked. There was some pressure. You want to clean that up. But no red flags at all for me.
28: Bill?
30: No, I don't think so. There were a couple of times when one guy got beat, you know, the other four are doing their job and one gets beat and we have a bad play, negative play. You want to clean that kind of stuff up. But I think overall I was very happy with how they performed and looking forward to steady improvement by that group as we go throughout the season.
28: Am I crazy in saying they were really vanilla in the run game? Because I don't think I saw a lot of pin and pull action, which is a staple in Josh Heupel's run game. Felt like they were just kind of come off the ball straight forward and let's see what happens.
30: You're exactly right. I think I was talking to Jason and during the second half. We didn't run counter until the second half, and counter is just a base play for us. We run it a lot, and we were running a lot of duo, which is a play where it's kind of like a blast. You try to get double teams, as many double teams as you can. We ran a lot of that. We ran a lot of inside zone, some outside zone, but counter, power, we didn't see a whole lot of that until the second half of the game.
28: Jason, do we have to give him his flowers? Because I got the text I got the text a week ago because I was on the camp of drop back passes only for Payson Brandon. No need to run around. And I got the quick text on the quarterback sweep for the touchdown. Do we give him some love?
29: Absolutely, absolutely. Listen, I just didn't want to see Faison take unnecessary contact in the first game against Furman, knowing that the season was going to be long and knowing that Tennessee would have to come to Atlanta and play Georgia Tech. But it worked out, especially in the goal line, when Furman just did not respect the quarterback pulling the ball. So it worked out.
28: How much does that change? How much does his legs change what you can do schematically in the run game?
29: Oh, man, you can do everything, I think, with him being able to run the football. It opens up lanes for other guys to be able to get the football. Him in the passing game, I mean, you have to be really, really careful because he can take off. In three steps, he can be at 15 yards. He is that explosive, and the acceleration is some of the best we've seen from a young player.
30: What I'll tell you schematically, the term plus one, when your quarterback can run the football and you have a strong quarterback run game, plus one means you have an extra blocker. If we have five offensive linemen and a running back and a quarterback and they have six-man box, all of a sudden now with our quarterback running, quarterback power, speed option, some of the plays we ran, now you've got six on six because your running back is not carrying the ball. He's being a lead blocker. So it's a huge scheme advantage.
28: After a Saturday of pretty vanilla, there might be some hot fudge and sprinkles on this one in the run game tonight.
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28: A week ago Thursday night, Georgia Tech lost their home opener here to Colorado 14-13. And in that game, not only did Georgia Tech's defensive line struggle to stop the run, they struggled to run the football, only gaining 51 yards. The Tennessee defense is revamped in a lot of ways, Jason Swain. New players. We saw Xavier Gillum last week, what he can do. But this is a Tennessee defense that a year ago gave up 190 yards or more rushing in six games, which is a crazy number. That's where Tennessee really had some issues on defense a year ago. Is Tennessee's defense built better to stop the run, and how big of a test is tonight?
29: I think they are. I think for a couple of reasons. I think the first reason, you have better athletes in space that can make plays. Tennessee was really put in some bad situations tackling in space on the perimeter, gave up some big plays. So I think Tennessee addressed that issue from athleticism standpoint with the secondary. Second, I think the scheme-wise, I think our players understand it a whole lot better and will be in better position as well, too. So the concern, which is only a concern because we haven't seen it yet, is does the front hold up and how deep can Rodney Garner go into the cupboard and trust? How many guys can he trust to go out there, whether it's five, six, seven, eight guys? We've seen in the past Rodney completely substitute four or five guys at once. Can he do that and keep guys fresh in the fourth quarter and the second half?
28: Yeah, I think that's an interesting – the scheme part of it's interesting to me, Bill, because we saw Tennessee open up that game against Furman, and again, it's Furman, but they opened up in basically a 3-3-5 and walked a linebacker up in Jeremiah Tielander. They get Arion Carter back, and that's one of our text questions here from Michael, is about the importance of getting him back. From an offensive line perspective, what is unique about walking a linebacker up out of a 3-3-5? What's the pluses and minuses? Why does Jim Knowles like that so much, I guess?
30: Well, it creates confusion for the offense at times because that guy can get out there and play in space and dance around, and it'll give the offensive line some uncertainty. And really the only way you can really make a defense declare who they are and what they want to be is by going two tight ends. If you get in a set with two tight ends, they've got to commit and they've got to show their hand about what they want to be. So unless Tech does that tonight, which they've got some of that in their scheme, you'll see a lot of that. I think the other thing too, with Carter back and Tielander, the defensive line, one of their main jobs is just to stop the offensive lineman and keep them off the linebackers. Let the linebackers run and make plays. Those are two really good linebackers, and they can make a lot of plays for us. So we just keep, if the front guys will keep them off of them.
28: Coach Gotsi, the offensive coordinator for Georgia Tech, has an interesting decision, I think, tonight, Jason. When you look at what they did a week ago, they struggled to run the ball. They forgot about Justice Hayes in the second and third quarter. He only touched the ball four times. But they also were trying to protect Alberto Mendoza last week. It was very clear what they were trying to do in the passing game. So how much are you – we're coming off the ball come heck or high water in the run game versus we're going to uncuff our quarterback a little bit, spread it out and play a little more football. What do you expect from Georgia Tech in week two with this offense?
29: I believe Mendoza has earned the right to get more opportunities in the passing game. I thought he did a really good job of putting the ball where it needed to be against Colorado, was efficient, and did a really good job when the play broke down, keeping his eyes down the football field and being accurate with some of his throws. The scramble drill, I think, worked nice for him, and his receivers did a pretty good job. I think that they're going to simplify some things because Godsey wanted to do a lot. You heard that all offseason about the shifts in the formations and the motions and all these things that Alberto was really good at because he's really smart, but it seemed like they were getting in their own way. So I anticipate them to simplify things, also take some shots on first down. I think they'll do that as well, and Tennessee has to be ready defensively.
28: You know, Bill, when your head coach comes out and says we're soft, the idea is that they're going to come out and they're just going to screw their cleats in the ground and come off the ball. But do they come out and spread Tennessee out and try to throw it? Because Tennessee's got to think they're going to come try to be physical downhill. Because this is a Georgia Tech team for the last 3 years, played a lot of single-wing football.
15: Yes.
28: Now, listen, Haynes King is gone. The coordinator's gone. And Buster Faulkner, it's a different new deal now. What do you anticipate, particularly early out of Tech tonight?
30: You know, I didn't know much about Godsey until I started doing a little bit of homework this week reading about him. His system is really complicated. I'm not sure he can... I don't want to say dumb it down, but I'm not sure how much he can simplify it. They have 12 to 15 personnel groupings. Jason, that's a lot. 20 to 25 formations and about 250 total plays. For contrast, most teams will have 5, 6, 7 personnel groups and maybe 8 or less than 10 formations. So there's a lot there, a lot of motion, a lot of pre-snap stuff. The quarterback's got to be really, really smart to handle it. But if you start taking those pieces out, I don't know how effective his overall scheme is going to be because it's built on being so multidimensional and all the pre-snap stuff trying to create confusion with the defensive line.
29: Well, you have to do that because you can't just line up and whoop people. You know, you try to get them out of position, you try to confuse them, and if Tennessee can take some of that stuff away and not leave guys wide open, then Tennessee should impose their will.
28: Jason, do we know anything about Tennessee's pass rush based on what we saw last week? I mean, Weathersby got a sack. They had 6 total sacks. Did you learn anything at all about Tennessee's ability? Because all talk all season is lack of edge rusher. You know, who is that going to be? Do we know anything about Tennessee's ability to rush the passer?
29: It's hard. It's hard to look at last week and say, oh, yeah, this is what we know about Tennessee's pass rush, and this is what they're going to do against Georgia Tech. We'll find out real soon. For Tennessee, this is why it's important for them to stop the run on first down and to win on first down and to force those third and longs, because now they have to push the ball down the field, and that's going to give you more time to get to the quarterback.
28: Yeah, this is a weird deal for me, Bill, because you feel like you know a lot about Georgia Tech because of who they had to play and they lost the game and what happened and the way their coach reacted to it. Then the more you look at Tennessee, you're like, I don't really know. I don't, you know, the secondary was not tested, and, you know, the defensive front dominated. They should have dominated a week ago. What did you learn about Tennessee, particularly in their front 7 last week?
30: I think defensively, they were dominant last week, but again, it's the measure of the competition. You know, the thing for me is we want to see people win individual battles on third down. A defensive end needs to beat the offensive tackle and get back there without blitzing, without scheme. When we can start doing that, we'll be a really, really effective defense. Plus, getting Carter back, and I was so impressed with T-Lander last week. Those two guys, you know, I think be exciting to see what they do today and what they do throughout the season.
28: You know, Carter's been a great story all week long. For those who haven't heard, he's going to donate $427.
30: I love it, which
28: is a great PR win for every tackle that he's made. Jason, I think the challenge for him tonight is to breathe. This is a guy who a year ago in the opener was the only player on the team that had cramps because he was so wound up. He's missed a game. He's been through a lot of 3 to 4 month rehab. The NCAA suspended him. He gets to play tonight. There's almost a, hey, catch your breath. As a former player, how do you get yourself settled into, from a conditioning standpoint, to playing a game and not just be gassed 2 series into this game?
29: Ooh, that's going to be tough. Yeah, he's breathing all right, Hub. He's breathing fire because he's ready to come out and strike somebody today. But he just needs to get that first hit out of the way and take a deep breath. Usually for me, that first possession, man, you got the adrenaline running, and you can sometimes feel like you're out of breath. And then that second possession come, you get your second win, and then you're good for the rest of the day. So that first possession is going to be interesting to see how Arian Carter handles, you know, being hype and being into it and wanting to come out and make a statement.
28: Yeah, he'll have to manage himself well, but it's going to be fun to watch him manage his game tonight.
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28: The Faison Brandon era is underway at Tennessee, and the hype train has left the station, Jason Swain. It got out of the blocks pretty quick last week. When you look at what Faison did a week ago, and now in this environment here, what is on Jason Swain's watch list for Faison Brandon tonight?
29: how he handles pressure. I think it's going to be important for Tennessee to get into those third and in manageable situations, so that way he doesn't have to deal with third and long. But how he deals with pressure, the splits for Tennessee really makes it easy for the quarterback to identify who's coming, who's not coming. But the decisions he makes under pressure is going to be very, very important. When does he run it? When does he decide to carry out the play and try to look down the football field? Guys who are dual threat quarterbacks, they have to kind of make that decision sometimes. All right, I'm a quarterback who can run, but I really want to show that I can throw it. And so he has to make that decision on when to throw it, when to run it, and we'll see more of that today.
28: Bill, we're old. He's 18. We have all kinds of worries about what he might do, what he might look like in week two. You played this game as a freshman. You started. It didn't go as easy for you as it did for him in your first start. What impresses you most about him? What do you think carries over from last week for him that's an absolute carryover regardless of opponent?
30: Well, I think his poise was really impressive. He never seemed to get rattled, didn't seem to get too excited or you know, too down. What I look for this week is don't get overconfident. Don't try to throw it through a keyhole. Still make your reads, make good decisions. Play within himself. There's a lot there he can do. Just don't try to do it all. You know, rely on your teammates and just move the offense down the field, taking advantage of what Tech gives us.
28: What do you think's to come in the passing game, Jason? What do you think the evolution is? Because as you said earlier in the first segment, Tennessee didn't exactly peel back the curtain on the playbook. We talked about some of the growth and evolution of the offense a year ago and what they changed. When you see the skill set of Faison, you've seen it all fall camp with this receiver group, where's the evolution in the passing game? What is it?
29: Giving him more responsibility, you know, allowing him to make checks at the line of scrimmage, getting them out of bad plays, getting them into good plays. I think that comes with his ability to handle certain situations. I think the team you play has a lot to do with it, too, because the scout is different. Every defense is going to have their own set of weaknesses. And then it's going to also depend on the health of your football team, who's feeling good at tight end, who's feeling good at receiver. I think as the third receiver emerges and you get more depth and more guys you can trust there, you're going to see this offense evolve and do more things in a passing game with different personnel.
28: How much do they get Braylon Staley more involved tonight than they did a week ago?
29: Well, at the end of the day, like Bill said, you got to take what the defense is giving you. I mean, you can't force it to a guy, but at the same time, receivers like to be involved early. And Staley doesn't seem like a guy that goes in a shell and pouts and things like that when they don't get the ball early. So that shouldn't be a problem. But a guy like Staley, you want to get the ball to him early, get him in a rhythm, and get them going. But at the end of the day, you have to take what the defense is giving you. And last week, it was Mike Matthews taking what the defense was giving.
28: And Mike Matthews has had a terrific offseason.
29: Yeah.
28: You know Mike well. You've talked about, you know, kind of what all he's done this offseason. We learned this week that Kelsey Pope bought eye patches for him. My question is, I mean, how big of a deal is something that small to do that, to do things like that? And where do you see the maturity and the development of Mike Matthews this offseason?
29: Yeah, when you're catching the football, sometimes like your focus can be on the ball and everything else and overthinking it when the ball comes. And I think the eye patch is just to help you really focus on that small part of the football. So, you know, there's stripes on the football, and when it's thrown, your direction is a spiral. It's basically a white dot. So you're catching the white dot when it's a spiral. And so that eye patch really, I think, helped Mike just really lock in on that white part of the football and catching that small area of the ball. And it's helped. It's, hey, you got to do what works for you, and it's worked for Mike. Mike has also, I thought, has done a really good job of taking ownership, being more of a leader by example, understanding that this is a money year for him. So huge sense of urgency, I think, for him and Staley. They challenge each other. Really good relationship, and you can see it out there in the field.
28: Yeah, they're freaking frack on campus, riding around on their scooters all the time.
29: No, yeah.
28: Bill, you talked about this earlier. Georgia Tech is an interesting spot tonight. If they don't feel like they can stop the run and they have to commit extra people the way Tennessee spreads it out, man coverage, Colorado had opportunities, couldn't convert on it early in the game. If Tennessee gets that tonight, that opens up Faison's legs as well as his ability to throw it down the field, right?
30: No question. And you were asking about talking about Staley earlier. I would love to see us dial up one of the plays. Remember the third quarter play, the hard play action where we max protected and the safety bit so hard on the play action that Matthews was 10 yards behind him? Let's see another one of those, right? That shows confidence in your young quarterback. That also gives one of those receivers, that ex-receiver, a chance to really be out there and be the guy on that play. So maybe call one of those up for Staley.
29: If you're running the ball efficiently, the crack and go is going to be open versus a safety that's trying to play the run. Colorado had opportunities with the slot fade, taking advantage of their nickel player, and they couldn't connect. And so that's going to be open for Tennessee. That's a difficult play to defend for any defense, having to guard a player in the slot. And that slot fade, man, it is deadly. So I'm looking forward to Faison Brandon taking shots. Got to connect on one of those early in the game.
28: One of the things last week, too, Georgia Tech had some issues getting lined up at times. Do we see tempo tonight out of Tennessee?
30: When do we not see tempo?
28: No, I mean real tempo. I mean, yeah. I mean NASCAR tempo. Tempo.
30: I would think so, right? I mean, if you see that on film, if you see a team struggling to line up, and you have go fast in your repertoire, then pull it out and let's go. Make them wrong.
29: Well, Sam Pendleton being back is good for the communication,
30: yeah.
29: Right?
30: Yeah, that helps
29: also
30: a lot.
29: Tempo.
28: Yeah, he can help with tempo because he, no offense to Nick Moore, who was doing it really for the first time. You're doing it as a guy who's done it for a year.
29: Yep.
28: It's got to help you some. I mean, you got to test it a little bit, right?
30: Absolutely. You know, and I've had some, not this year, but in the past, conversations about the offensive line guys. I said, do you guys like the tempo? And they said, we love it because the defensive line gets gassed. You know, you think about defenses are coached to run to the ball on every play. Well, offensive linemen aren't doing that. So after about you throw a couple of screens and wide running plays, and these guys have run 20, 30 yards five times in a row,
29: yep.
30: Their tongues are hanging out.
29: Yep.
30: And so offensive line kids, they love the tempo.
28: I think it's an interesting decision on how Georgia Tech goes tonight, Jason. Do they try to stop the run with a lighter box because they're afraid of it getting thrown over their head? Or do they say, hey, what happened to us last week? We got to stop the run and put it all on the young quarterback's arms and really take some shots out there with man coverage.
29: Well, we've seen the defenses against Tennessee over the last couple of years play a shell coverage, play third safety, try to force Tennessee to run with light boxes. Tennessee has to be able to do that. And then when we do, there'll be plenty of opportunities on the outside and over the top.
28: Well, and Tennessee's running backs can certainly play.
29: Yeah.
28: I think we saw that a week ago. They should only be better, right, in second-week rhythm?
30: Absolutely.
28: Chemistry standpoint?
30: Just the more reps you get, the more work, especially live reps against another team, that helps them so much on just getting a feel for where to go with the football. So I definitely expect our running game to just continue to get better.
29: And back on the tempo topic, I think it also depends on how the defense is playing. You know, if the defense is doing
28: Tennessee's defense?
29: Yes. If the defense is playing well and getting off the football field, then, yeah, we can speed that thing up. But the defense is having issues and allowing Georgia Tech to have long drives, then we need to give those guys a little bit of a breather. Maybe you slow it up a little bit.
28: We'll find out more and talk more about Tennessee's defense coming up.
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7: 865-657-1278, 865-657-1278. That is the number to text in a question to Jason Swain and Bill Mayo here on the Big Orange Countdown as we get you ready for Tennessee and Georgia Tech. Bill, you touched on this earlier. I don't know that I've seen this, and I've certainly not seen all of football. You know a lot more football than me. But Georgia Tech motioned or shifted on their first three plays from scrimmage last week. Then they lined up with two running backs, shifted out of that. Their fourth snap was pistol. Their fifth snap was two tight ends and pistol. Sixth was pistol with an H-back. Then it was I formation, and then motion with three tight ends. And then they had two tight ends on the field, and they flexed them out into a four-wide set. They were all over the place from a personnel standpoint a week ago. If you're Jim Knowles, how do you get your guys to continue to play fast when there's all this eye candy that you're going to see tonight from Georgia Tech?
8: They have got to. That's where watching film and reps in practice come in. They've got to be able to identify. And look, they've got 400 analysts, which help, right? So they can break them down every. And they've got, they'll go back and watch Gotsi when he was in the NFL and break down tendencies. So they'll have that information. But the team, the guys on the field have to be able to execute it and understand it. And it's a lot. And the reason you don't see it very often is because not many offenses act like that. I mean, that's a, it puts a lot on the quarterback. He has got to understand and be able to move everybody and get them directed where to line up. So it's a big task for the offense, but also for the defense.
7: Maybe not a lot of teams run that many personnel groupings, Jason, but we have seen over the last two or three years in particular a lot more of the pre-snap motion and the pre-snap shifting things. Tennessee started to incorporate more and more of it into their offense. Why is that such a thing? What is the advantage to the for the offense there that they're trying to figure out on the defense? Because Jim Knowles is clearly trying to confuse the quarterback in his own right.
9: Yeah, I mean, the shifts, the reason for those are to overload one side, to maybe change the strength of you know, the offense and where the ball is going to go. The motions are put in place to help with identification of the coverage. If the guy goes in motion and no one goes with him, it's probably going to be a zone. But if someone does follow him, especially across the formation, it's probably going to be made.

0: Man, you know, getting on an angle, or excuse me, getting on an edge of a player is another reason why you want to have those motions. So, got to be disciplined. I'm pretty sure Jim Knowles went over that with his guys during the course of the week. Tennessee's in a good place because you have the versatility of the linebackers who can cover in space against tight ends and should be able to hold up in the running game. But the purpose of the shifts and the motions is to create opportunities for the offense, get on the edge, and cover identification.
1: Can you do too much if you're an offensive coordinator? Can you negate that positivity if you're trying to do so many things? Where's that line, Bill Mayo?
2: The line comes in execution. If your team can't handle it, you've got to be able to understand and judge in practice. Are they getting all the calls correct? Are they lining up in the correct formations? If you start having issues with that in practice, then you do need to cut it back some. But as long as they're getting in there executing it during team period and when you're working, then bring it to the table.
1: Do you think they'll bring everything tonight? I mean,
2: I think they'll bring everything and more.
1: Absolutely. You don't think he'll pare it down at all? Did they execute well enough last week to do everything is what I'm asking.
2: No, but when you read about who he is and what his system is, that is his DNA. So I don't see him dialing it back much. He may a little, but not much, because the whole system is built around all those motions and shifts and formation changes. And it's hard to take pieces out when it's a big puzzle like that.
0: That's his identity. I mean, I think if you are George Gotti, that's what you do. It's the second game. You just work on the things that you didn't do right in the first game. And I think, really, they just had drop passes and things like that.
1: So you think it was more their execution than confusion
0: on
1: themselves?
0: Correct. I mean, they did have a lot of penalties. That's something they feel like I'm sure they can clean up. But a lot of drop passes, a lot of mental mistakes, things that they can probably feel like they can correct and come out here and do the same thing.
1: We have heard, Jason, the entire offseason, particularly in August, about Jim Knowles sending Tennessee's quarterbacks into graduate school classes with all the different looks that he's given them and all the things post-snap that he's done to try and create issues for a quarterback. You got Alberto Mendoza, who knows Jim Knowles' system. Was at Indiana a year ago. His brother played against it. How much can, in his second start, can Jim Knowles affect him tonight?
0: Well, it's not just about confusing Mendoza. It's about confusing those offensive linemen that have to protect Mendoza. So Mendoza can know everything about where the guys are and where they're coming from, but the offensive linemen, if they don't have the know-how and if they don't do their job, then there's going to be guys running free and put, you know, a hat on Mendoza, maybe forcing a turnover too.
1: If you're Jim Knowles, what do you feel good about your squad tonight, Bill?
2: Getting, I keep coming back to it, but getting Arian Carter back and your linebacker play, I just think that's going to be such a strength for us, and really want to see how do our upfront guys do against another level of competition now. This offensive line is going to be much better than Furman's offensive line. Can we win at the same rate that we did against Furman?
1: What about Tennessee in the secondary?
0: Yep.
1: Completely revamped secondary. They're all brand new. There's a lot of positivity about them, but they haven't been tested like they're going to get tested tonight. What do you think of that group?
2: The best medicine for a secondary is a great pass rush. You know, that'll make them superstars, right? It's hard to say. I mean, they look great, you know, out there playing, but we've not seen them be tested, and they will get tested, and I'm sure it'll come tonight. So I'm anxious to see how these guys mesh. There's two groups that really have to be able to work together, the offensive line and the defensive backs. And you think about the communication, they talk about that all the time with offensive linemen. Well, these guys are lined up next to each other. Defensive backs are spreading a 53-yard field, but they still have to be able to communicate and work together. So that's the one thing when you have a brand-new group of starters that you want to really watch and see, do we have people running free in the secondary because of a busted coverage? Not because they got beat, but did somebody get their alignment wrong or their assignment wrong, and you've got free receivers running. So that's something we need to watch for.
0: Last week, Georgia Tech's receiver Jordan Allen had a rough day catching the football. Now, Mendoza had a couple plays where he was scrambling and found Allen down the football field, and Allen did a pretty good job catching the ball. He still caught it like a bowling ball because he had some drops earlier in the game. So his confidence may be a little shaky. Look for Georgia Tech to try to get him the ball early, get him going. He's also their starting starting punt returner.
1: Well, here's the other thing, too, about Georgia Tech, that they did some things last week. Tennessee, I thought, did a good job of this, and I know we're going to always say but. But in the second level, I thought Tennessee's linebackers were solid in coverage. I thought Tennessee's nickel and safety were solid in coverage. Now, they weren't worried about the ball going over their head at the safety spot. Georgia Tech's got a 6'9" tight end.
0: Yep.
1: You mentioned Allen, who they will play in the shallow cross underneath stuff. Where do you like this defense at the second level from a coverage standpoint better than maybe a year ago? Or do you like them better than you did a year ago?
0: Well, I like them a little bit better. I mean, I think athletically we are improved. I think there's more experience. They got Metcalf and you got Dejon Lane back there. They play a lot of football. And they made the play on the football during fall camp. A lot of interceptions there in the second scrimmage. And so I'm looking forward to seeing how disciplined they are when Mendoza kind of breaks the pocket a little bit and looks for receivers down the football field. Do they try to come up and make tackle, or are they disciplined to stay where they need to be?
1: That's Tennessee's wide receiver, color commentator Jason Swain. Much more on the Big Orange Countdown.
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9: Greetings, Vol Nation. It's Tennessee running back Deshaun Bishop. I face challenges on the field every Saturday, but my faith is what helps me face every challenge off the field. 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
1: To the text line we go on the Big Orange Countdown. Sean in Murfreesboro has this question. Who is the biggest key on the defensive side of the ball tonight if you expect Tech to try to avoid Arion Carter? I'm going to change the question a little bit, Sean, to Jason this. Who are you most interested in seeing tonight on defense not named Arion Carter?
0: Well, it starts with the X-Man, Xavier Gilliam. He is disruptive. I mean, him getting going makes everyone's job a whole lot easier. And we're talking about putting pressure in the lap of the quarterback. And so I think it starts with him. You look at Weathersby last week, did a really good job of getting to the passer as well. But T-Lander, I mean, T-Lander is the heart and soul of his defense. I'm looking at him as well, too. So I know all the focus is on Arion because he's coming back.
1: Sure.
0: But there's some other guys on defense that I think Georgia Tech will have to worry about.
1: Bill, as a former offensive guard, when you look at Xavier Gilliam, they ended up having to cut him basically every play last week to deal with him. What is it about his game that as an offensive guard you would not like?
2: He's really powerful. You know, I mean, you look at him, he we saw him a couple of times. There were a couple of pass rushes where he just – blasted the blocker right back into the quarterback. When you're able to do, when he's played with somebody with that kind of power and that kind of speed, it makes it tough as a guard. And when they line him up inside, especially if you line up in a three technique, which is on the outside eye of the guard, and you put a defensive lineman on the outside eye of the tackle, now you've got that guard in a one-on-one spot. You know, you used to see teams do that a lot with Aaron Donald. The Rams did that to isolate him against that guard. If you can get those kind of one-on-one matchups, man, that guy's going to win a lot of those, and that's a problem.
1: He was certainly fun to watch last week. Will be interesting to keep an eye on the Deuce tonight for sure in the defensive interior. Let's prepare the Food City final list for today's game. Food City, the official supermarket and tailgating headquarters of the Vols. Jason Swain will start defending. Let's start offensively since we just talked defense. We'll start offensively. What is on your list for this game tonight?
0: I mean, it's always running the football and establishing a run.
1: You're so boring.
0: But the shot plays, man. The shot
1: there
0: plays.
1: There's connect, my guy.
0: And
1: come
0: connect,
1: on now.
0: Connecting down the football field, it gets more difficult for you when you take those shots, whether it's a slot fade or it's a, you know, fade on the outside, and you can't connect on them. I mean, if you can hit one of those early, man, it really opens things up for this offense for the rest of the game.
1: Well, if they're going to play man coverage, if they give you man coverage, you have to beat it.
0: Yeah. And I think they're going to have to play some man-to-man. And when they do, you got to win on the outside.
1: Because if you don't beat it, Bill, they're never coming out of it.
0: Yeah.
1: I mean, you have to win offensively when you get that outside or slot receiver man coverage look. For you offensively, what's on your list tonight that you need to see?
2: Production. I want to see production, and I want to see balance. Let's pass the ball. Let's run the football. Let's do them both effectively. The more balanced we can be, the more problems we'll give our opponents down the line, and the better offense we will be.
1: Do you like Faison? Did he show you enough last week that you think he can work really the middle of the football field? Because the middle of the football field is a place where Tennessee in some years played pretty well, and some years they really kind of avoided it like the vast wasteland. Did you see enough last week where you feel like he can really work the middle of the football field, not just later on in his career, but early in his career?
2: I don't know. We'll see. You know, that when you start throwing the ball in the middle of the field, you're putting the ball in jeopardy, and you don't want to do that and have an unnecessary interception. So I would definitely say let's take a few shots there, but let's keep working the half field concept with him. He did a great job with that. You know, I think the second play of the game, what we asked him, he threw like a 15-yard out. I mean, that was a big throw from hash to sideline for a young quarterback. So let's keep working that kind of stuff and see how we do.
0: Are we asking him to throw crossing routes in the middle of the field, or are we asking him to read a linebacker and throw it to the tight end on play action pass, like Ethan Davis's touchdown against Furman?
2: I mean, and I like short crossing routes.
0: Yeah,
2: you bring shallow crossers. That's an easy read for him. Let's just don't do the 20-yard crossing guys right now, right? Let's do the short. But also, we need quarterback run, more quarterback run.
1: I think you're going to get some quarterback run tonight. I think you're going to get that. All right, on the defensive side of the ball, we've talked a lot about Tech and a lot about the different things that they do. What is on your checklist, if you will, for Jim Knowles' defense in their first test? Because, no offense, they weren't tested last week.
0: It's getting pressure on Mendoza without blitzing. I mean, if you can do that, then you're going to make, I think, the night easy for you. I'm going to attach special teams to this because Georgia Tech has been one of the best special teams units in the country, especially blocking kicks, second in the country since 2022 under Brent Key. And then last week they had a kickoff return for a touchdown. So if you're Tennessee, you're expecting to score points, which means you're going to be kicking the ball off. Are you pooch kicking it?
1: No.
0: Or are you saying, hey, we got Turbyville that can knock it out of the end zone, and we're gonna kick it straight away from Rakeem Smith to the stands and not worry about him returning it, because he did have one against Colorado. And then with Cooper Ramvier, you got to make sure those kicks are not low, because their tight end is in the middle of that field goal block team. He's 6'9", and he blocked one last week.
1: Less than a minute to go here, Bill. What's on your list tonight?
2: No busts. Let's have good alignment by our defensive guys with all the shifting, and make sure we respond accordingly and get lined up in the right place, and then just physically whip them.
1: Yeah, I think communication, I would add to that, certainly is what you're talking about with the bus. Does the back end communicate with each other? Do they communicate with the front as well? And then if I'm Josh Turbyville, the driver's coming out of the bag every time I tee it up is what I'm doing.
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24: Time for our Vol Network three-star performers from last night's high school football action. We start in West Tennessee, Crockett County defeating Dyer County. Cavaliers rushed for 230 yards. They are 3-1 on the season. Brentwood defeats Page last night, ending Page's 3-0 start. Held the Patriots to a season-low 14 points. And our performer in East Tennessee is Alcoa, off to a 4-0 start, defeating Knoxville West 56-7, matching their season high with that 56-point performance.
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24: A trip back to 1956 on the way, plus both head coaches, Mike Matthews, Anthony Poindexter, as we welcome you again to Bobby Dodd Stadium in Atlanta. A little extra motivation this evening for Arion Carter, who is back from his one-game suspension from the NCAA.
28: Yeah, I feel like it's going to be an electric feeling, an unfathomable feeling, honestly. And it's just going to give me a sense of reassurance being out there on the football field and doing what I love to do every single day. So, like I said, man, I have so much gratitude for this fan base, so much gratitude for the coaches, the staff, and people like yourself who support us day in and day out, and I just want to be able to repay that on Saturday.
24: Carter says he did get something out of watching last Saturday's game.
28: Yeah, just seeing how all of the pieces put together, in a sense, like how the gymnastics work versus an offense in a real-life situation, and seeing how the defense really complements us, per se, as in linebackers in the secondary, and seeing how we all work together as a defense in the coverage and rush.
24: It's a defense the linebacker really likes.
28: Just the different coverages and rushes that we are able to implement and be able to disguise certain things for offenses to give them the same look, and different things post-snap to really confuse the quarterback, per se. And just, it's so advantageous to the linebackers, I feel like. And it just gives me so many opportunities to go out there and make plays.
24: Injury, rehab, the decision to return to UT, then the suspension, and then his girlfriend battling breast cancer. Arion Carter says it has been a wild 8 months.
28: It's real life for sure, but it feels like these last 8 months were a dream, in a sense, for is how I look at it, in my perspective, just understanding you take the good with the bad and the bad with the ugly. And how I looked at it is just another opportunity for me to go out and just give my all for Tennessee. And then also on the flip side of that, getting my degree, being a fourth-year guy, three-year starter, and just having a certain level of experience and confidence going into this new season with this new team, and just the excitement that I have with all the guys that are just here, and all the pieces that we have together to really make a run for this next 3 to 4 months is exciting.
0: Tonight, Arian Carter will donate $427 for every tackle he makes to help raise money for cancer research. You know, of course, where that number comes from. Did Carter make the decision himself to use that figure?
28: Yeah, it was kind of like, I was like, man, why can I not turn a negative into a positive? Honestly, like, I was like, hey, the circumstances are the circumstances,
2: right?
28: And I can't change that. So let's make a smile and let's put a smile on that negative and make it a positive.
0: That's Tennessee's Arian Carter. Time to dial up the first word from head coach Josh Heupel. It's brought to you by First Horizon Bank. Big bank muscle, small bank hustle. The official bank of the Vols.
9: Josh Heupel, what does improvement from week one to week two look like for the 2026 Tennessee Volunteers?
10: There's a lot of things. We pointed out from last week a lot of really good things, but some of the subtle details, fundamental technique that against like athleticism competition is going to show up in a different way than it did a week ago. So fundamentally, technically, communication-wise, want to see us take a step, on offense and defense and special teams. There's a couple things just in assignment and fundamentals that I want our young guys to take.
9: What does improvement from week one to week two for Tennessee look like against this Georgia Tech team?
10: Well, first of all, the goal is to get a win, right? But in this game, we know Georgia Tech, who loses a tight one heartbreaker at home. We know that they're going to take a step too. And what you see on the tape, they're going to be a better football team when we buckle the chin straps and kick it off here in a little bit. And the offensive and defensive lines, we need to win with physicality. It starts with fundamentals and technique, but you got to be willing to stick your face on people and compete for 60 minutes. That's the nature of the game every week, but it's certainly an identity of who they've wanted to be, and we have to win with physicality up front. Defensively, great gap integrity and control. We got to push them into third and long situations and then win and get off the field. Offensively, we got to do a great job creating vertical movement. That means double teams got to create movement. We got to stay ahead of the chains. It's Faison's first road game. I want to play from in front, not from behind in that way. And ultimately, then go create some big plays out on the perimeter.
9: More coming up with Josh Heupel later on Inside Tennessee Football.
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0: It was a slow start for the run game last week. Running back DeShawn Bishop's diagnosis.
2: Just being us, you know, allowing the games come to us. I know that, I mean, the defense is going to do their part, too. I mean, they've had a good scheme trying to stop the run early, you know, and kind of identifying there early what they're trying to do, putting 7 to 8 guys in the box. I'm up front, guys we are up front, obviously, create holes for us. And I believe just overall, just continue to push that and allowing the game to come to us. Not usually going to have the fastest starting run game, something that you have to let get going in the course of the game, but kind of start off fast.
0: Physical run attacks gave Georgia Tech some problems last year. Run defense ranked 15th out of the 17 teams in the ACC. Bishop sees some adjustments, though.
2: I'd say they're relentless. You know, they play hard. They're physical. You know, there's on film, there's guys that are running to the ball, and they're not. They're on the back half of the ball, you know, like they're on the other side of the field. So they're going to play hard, you know, obviously coming off a loss. So I know they want to get back on the right side of it. And being at home, you know, they got to defend your home, and they're not going to want to start 0-2 at home. So we're going to get their best. And
1: game day. Across college football, across the SEC, we get you ready. 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
0: Third quarter, Kentucky and Alabama tied at 17. Mississippi State rolling over Minnesota today, 31-13. Kamario Taylor with 3 touchdown passes. Delaware leads Vanderbilt 17-14 as they play at the half. First quarter, Florida in front of Campbell, 7-3. Earlier today, Georgia beat Western Kentucky 70-20. Gunnar Stockton, 234 yards passing, 5 scores. A&M downs Arizona State 48-20. It was Michigan upsetting Oklahoma 17-10. Kickoff in Gainesville for Florida and Campbell, as we told you. It's reworked South Carolina offensive line on display tonight as they take on Towson. Louisiana Tech spread passing game meets an LSU defense that limited Clemson to 145 yards over the first 3 quarters last week. Tigers coach Lane Kiffin's biggest worry, though, is energy.
15: We've got to get ready to play really well. I'm challenging them. Like, everything's got to be the same as last Saturday. I challenge our fans, the same thing. You know, the fans were electric, the whole walk, the beginning of the game, the first quarter, you could feel it coming down on the opponent.
0: Louisiana Tech has not beaten LSU since 1904. Number 1, Ohio State. Number 4, Texas. Longhorns head coach Steve Sarkisian impressed by the Buckeyes.
17: They're extremely talented. I think we all know who Jeremiah Smith is offensively, but Julian Sands, a heck of a player. You know, Bo Jackson running the ball. They got a veteran O-line. They've added some receivers to the mix, losing Carnell Tate. And then defensively, they've reloaded as well.
0: Texas secondary has held Jeremiah Smith to 7 catches, 46 yards over their last 2 meetings. 6:45 kick in Oxford sends Pete Golding's Rebels against Charlotte.
18: I think execution on a consistent basis. And I think, you know, right now it's about guys getting lined up right, seeing their key, snapping to their secondary key, and doing their job. And we're not asking them to do too much and to press and to do somebody else's job.
0: Rebels have won their home opener 12 straight years. Auburn hosts Southern Miss. Eagles with 4 picks last week. Auburn tallied 3 of their own. 6:45 central start. 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
19: 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They obviously have had a tremendous defense for many, many years, and that continues to be the case. Their offense, they really, really effective. Their quarterback can do it all. Not only is he a tremendous thrower, but obviously does a great job with his legs. They rely on their running backs quite heavily.
0: Arkansas will need explosive plays to avoid long drives against Utah. 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Accountability. identity? Those are the questions that Georgia Tech's Brent Key wants answered tonight after the opening week loss to Colorado.
3: It's about accountability. And, you know, to quote Coach Saban, what he used to tell us all the time, you can never waste a failure. No matter how large that failure is, you can never waste a failure. You know, that's where we have to look ourselves in the face, be very accountable to all of our actions. And that's everyone going through. And a lot of the questions I asked were why.
0: Why did the player make the mistake? Why did someone not execute? Key and his staff have asked a lot of those questions this week.
3: We've got to be sharp, number one. Like, we've got to get the call. Like, you know, you've heard me say this now about the things that take place before the snap. We've got to get the call. We've got to get aligned. All right, we've got to get our eyes in the right spots. All right, and we've got to play the call. So, but we've got to be aggressive. Right? We've got to be physical up front in the run game because, you know, the explosive shots that they run get all the notoriety. But at the end of the day, they're doing everything to run the football. So we've got to be able to affect the quarterback. You know, they got a big physical offensive line, and we've got to be able to match up against them.
0: Georgia Tech coach Brent Key.
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22: It's a tougher opponent this week. So last week, I mean, you let things slide as far as fundamentals and techniques. So just being really sharp there this week. I'm excited to get up, just to be able to be really intentional about just every little detail. Just to be able to carry that into the game and be more focused on that each rep in the game.
0: Greenbrier's Nathan Robinson as Inside Tennessee Football continues. Tennessee and Georgia Tech coming up just after 7 o'clock Eastern time. The debut of the Tennessee defense last week, well, it was kind of more like a sneak preview, actually.
22: Man, we kept it so simple, and even keeping it so simple, it worked fantastically. Not getting into it too deep, but like it was very basic stuff. And that I'm just excited to see how all the more complicated stuff when it comes in, how much more exciting that's going to be. But yeah, we kept it simple, which that's what you do week one. So yeah, I'm just excited to see us kind of open up more.
0: Coming off his first career start, Nathan Robinson. The beef sweepstakes are back. 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You bring the appetite, we'll serve up the game. 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Contest ends October 11th. Pete Nakos is our Vol Network college football reporter from On3 Sports. So LSU will not accept pro players. The SEC will not try to remove the Tigers from the conference. Pete, is this over?
7: Yeah, LSU is currently in an interesting position where it has now taken a stance that it's not going to add pro players, but there is a lawsuit filed against them in the Northern District of Alabama by the SEC. SEC presidents met on Thursday to discuss the current situation with LSU. Those talks obviously did not include expelling LSU from the conference. I think the SEC is definitely taking a hard look at this. They want to make a decision if they want to come down with any penalties against LSU. And I think discussions are ongoing. Things are under consideration, no decisions. But it's cooled off for sure, but I wouldn't say that it's been put to bed either.
0: It kind of feels like college leadership has basically said, well, what do we do here? But SEC presidents put their foot down and said, this is the line in the sand. You see that as a trend?
7: Yeah, I think what you're watching here is SEC self-governance play out. And I think the biggest thing at LSU right now is you have a conference that's a member of the SEC, and the rest of the league believes that if you're going to be a member, you need to abide by the rules. And obviously, the lawsuit filed in Louisiana by the players who were trying to join the LSU roster was not filed by LSU, but there's many in the league who believe and feel that Lane Kiffin had a lot to do with that. And when people say line in the sand, I think that it's the belief of if we're going to all be in this together for the betterment of college football and the SEC, then what are we doing by picking ourselves apart in courts and lawsuits and things of that sort?
0: You talk to a lot of people every week, Pete. Where do you think we are with the congressional intervention?
7: The feeling is that, you know, the Senate returns from recess next week. There's going to definitely be some conversations about the Protect College Sports Act, but then the House hits recess and midterms are here. So I think that the reality here is that while, yes, congressional action could be the answer, it also doesn't seem like it's coming anytime soon.
0: All right, let's turn to Clemson. We have seen cases in every sport, at every level, where the message just wears out, the approach wears out. How much of that is the problem with Dabo Swinney? How much of it is his disinterest, seemingly, in the modern college football model?
7: Yeah, Dabo Swinney obviously has won two national championships, and only one other coach in college football has done that, in Kirby Smart. But in the current college football landscape in 2026, you have to win in the transfer portal just as much in high school recruiting to put together elite rosters to win championships. And what you have right now at Clemson is a program that has not leaned heavily into the portal. I think they brought in 11 total this past year. And you have Dabo Swinney, who really has been able to find his, you know, hasn't had the success Clemson is used to since 2019, 2020. And what you have with that is a growing sentiment in Clemson of maybe we need to change some things up about how we build our rosters. Obviously, he got asked a question this week that he didn't exactly handle the best. And I think what you're going to start seeing play out more and more at Clemson, if the wins don't start coming, is some really difficult conversations about how do we build rosters here and who needs to be leading the charge to build those rosters.
0: Could you see a scenario where he is not the coach?
7: I don't think I'm there yet. I would also tell you, though, that I think we need to see how the season plays out. And if we're sitting in November and it's 6-6 or, 5-7, I think some really tough conversations are going to be had about how the roster is built and who's leading the charge.
0: Pete Nakos, latest on college football, available to you with On3 Sports Online. He's our college football insider.
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0: Focus this week on better play blocking, giving the quarterback time, giving the running backs room. Counting down to the Vols and the Yellow Jackets. Tight end Trent Thomas says that includes everyone.
24: I think across the board we could play lower with our pads and get down. And then there's little small techniques here and there that we're working to improve upon.
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27: Before he was admitted to West Point, Robert Nealon spent the 1910-1911 academic year as a student at Texas A&M University, where he played both football and baseball. The coach of both sports was a fellow named Charles Moran, a hard-nosed coach who did not tolerate complaints from his players. Moran taught Nealon to be tough, and he taught him that an athlete should play the position for which he's best suited. And that's not always the position the athlete wants to play. Later, when Nealon got to West Point, one of his coaches there was a man named Sammy Strang. Strang was an unusual character who taught Nealon to think outside the box. Now, the interesting thing about these two coaches was the fact that Moran was from Nashville and Strang was from Chattanooga, and both had played football at the University of Tennessee in the 1890s. It's interesting that two of the earliest coaching influences on Nealon, one in Texas, the other in New York, were both from Tennessee, and both had played football at UT. This was more than a decade before Nealon went to Knoxville. And it makes you wonder what seeds were being planted in young Robert Nealon's mind. I'd call both those encounters serendipitous. I'm Tim Johnson.
25: Get your copy of Nealon. 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
0: Defending the Yellow Jackets, what's the plan tonight? Mike Keith ready with defensive coordinator Jim Knowles.
28: Coach Knowles, you certainly know the two Georgia Tech backs from your common experience in the Big Ten. Georgia Tech likes to run the football. What will be the challenge of stopping the run tonight as we have a chance to see Haynes and Hosley for Georgia Tech?
29: Well, you know, they didn't do as well as they wanted to do in their first game. So I know the head coach challenged the offensive line and the running game in general. So it's also difficult to really predict how they're going to do it when you have a new offense coordinator. If you put too much stock in a first game, you kind of get surprised. So we've been preparing for a lot of different ways that they'll try to run it, and I think that'll be the key, is just figuring out, you know, what formations and personnel they want to do it from.
28: Mendoza gets his second start tonight for Georgia Tech. Your thoughts about what this young quarterback brings to the Yellow Jacket attack?
29: He's got a live arm. I mean, he can make all the throws. You know, I think if you give him a clear picture, he can execute. So our job will be to pressure him and not give him a clear picture of what we're doing.
28: You have Arian Carter back tonight. What do you hope he adds to this Tennessee defense?
29: Well, he's just a great leader, and he's productive, and, you know, great tackler, and he's tough, you know. So he just upgrades all the guys around him, and he's someone you can count on.
28: Finally, what do you hope Tennessee continues from its game one performance to game two tonight against Georgia Tech?
29: Pressure on the quarterback, for sure. Third and fourth downs, critical. We got a good start on that. And then, you know, you got to stop the explosive plays. We did that pretty well until towards the end when some of the other guys got in and we let up a few that we shouldn't have. So we have to keep an emphasis on it.
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18: Brandon from his 45, Tennessee moving right to left on your radio dial. Play fake, Brandon throws deep down the middle, there's Matthews, he's got it at the 25, at the 20, at the 15, at the 10, at the 5, in the end zone.
19: Just to be explosive, really, just all around, just like we did last year, but, you know, we want to grow every game we play, so hopefully we come out hot and just keep raising standards, but definitely supposed to, and just be able to just stretch the game, so whether it might be the passing game or the run game, just to be dynamic in both areas.
18: Looking deep, throwing deep, there's Matthews again, he's got it at the 10, at the 5, in the end zone, touchdown, Tennessee, Michael Matthews.
0: Matthews says he's excited to see how this young wide receiver core continues to develop, especially in the road environment here at Georgia Tech tonight. SEC Today update, couple of top 25 teams with their hands full. BYU leading Arizona 21-17. They play in the third. Washington leads Utah State 13-7, that game in the fourth quarter. This week's Tennessee Lottery Hope Scholar Student Athlete of the Week is freshman defensive lineman J.J. Finch. Finch from Indianapolis. He's a business administration major and sports a 4.0 GPA. The Tennessee Education Lottery is proud to have raised more than $8.3 billion to support education programs in Tennessee. Homecoming for a number of volunteers tonight. The return to one of the hotbeds of college football recruiting in the South. three-year starter at Denmark High School. Three straight Georgia Class 7A state playoff appearances.
4: My name is Sham Murrow, and I'm from Alpharetta, Georgia.
0: Why did Tennessee make sense for you?
4: Because I love the people. I love the game here. I love the atmosphere and the fans. It's just all electric here.
0: So when you made the decision for Tennessee, did you get any Bulldog hate?
4: Yeah, from my hometown, a lot of people, coaches, and friends love the Bulldogs, but it was all Vol Nation from there.
0: How about in your family? Did you get any sideways looks from anybody?
4: Yeah, just because they wanted me to stay near home, but it's not too far of a drive, so it was easy for them to switch sides.

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1: It takes more than just one person to win a game. You all need to be on the same page, so the faster you get to that point, the easier it is.
2: People don't understand leadership in terms of a football team.
1: I'd say leading by example and with my voice goes hand to hand, whether it's from workouts, practice, or in the meeting room. I'm able to use my voice and my actions to bring everybody along.
2: Can it be that during the course of the spring and the summer that there's other things you might want to be doing? There's other places you might want to be. Is that when the leadership really shows up?
1: Yes, because when people hear off season, they think it's time for, you know, off time, fun time. But that's when you really use your free time for yourself, and that's when you train to get better, because in season, there's only so much time you have to yourself.
3: Shamari Muro, one of the volunteers who's back home tonight. Our visit with Sham, presented by Uber Eats, proud partner of the Vols. Chris Mooneyham joins us. He covers the sidelines for the Georgia Tech Radio Network. Chris, we know football fans in the South, there's nothing like overreacting about week one. You've had a whole spring and summer to get passioned up. How much of what happened in week one, an overreaction for the Yellow Jackets, how much of it was pure disappointment?
4: I'll say it was probably 50-50, to be honest with you, Larry. I mean, look, they did not look good last week. You know, we do our best as part of network guys to stay reasonable and stay calm. When you cover this enough for a living, you know that one game doesn't necessarily make your entire season, so you have to stay reasonable. But at the same time, this club has been built on their physicality. They want to be mean. They want to come out and not look like your typical ACC team. Brent, of course, has ties that are so entwined with SEC football. In that, he wants his team to play really well on the offensive line. The size of their offensive line has grown exponentially in the last 5 years. Every one of their offensive linemen now up over 6'5 and 300 pounds. Sounds like an SEC team, right? Well, they didn't look like it last week. So I think it's been a little 50-50. Two new coordinators, offensive and defensive, right? A ton of new pieces all across the field on both sides of the football. So I think you can attribute some of it to that. But at the same time, some of the small things they did not do well last week were concerning.
3: Reading between the lines, maybe a sense that they tried to do too much?
4: Or did they not do enough? The word on the street, and I'm doing the air quotes here off mic, the word on the streets is that George Godsey was probably the brand new offensive coordinator, the former famous Georgia Tech quarterback. He took over for Joe Hamilton once Joe was gone. The word on the street is that George Godsey might have been a little too conservative in that ball game, and that he feels as though he's going to let loose a little bit more in this ball game tonight. Well, whether or not we'll see that is anybody's guess. They certainly have the offensive pieces to do so.
3: Chris Mooneyham is covering the sidelines for the Georgia Tech Radio Network tonight. Brent Key, why has he fit in seemingly so well here with this program?
4: Atlanta has started to shift away from being a more laid-back sports market. Brent gets to the podium and he tells people the truth. He's very honest. They're accountable. It feels like a bigger market type conversation. And I think there's a lot of validity to what he says. People take the stock in it because he's a Georgia Tech man.
3: It was also interesting in his radio show this week, he talked a lot about we got to get the students involved. We got to get the fans involved. Has that been a real push?
4: Oh, yeah. Yeah, I mean, look, if we're all just being honest, the Georgia Tech fan base had become a little apathetic towards this program for a good little stretch. The end of the Paul Johnson era, even when they were still winning, and certainly into the Jeff Collins years. I mean, it's tough here in this town, and you gotta win a little bit, at least, to draw the attention of folks, or at least be flashy in doing so, and they certainly weren't in the Jeff Collins era. And so there's been a concerted push to look, it's a big deal around here that we've had four consecutive sellouts. If that tells you anything about where we're at right now.
3: Finally, Chris, where does Georgia Tech fit in this ever-evolving college football and college sports world?
4: That's a tremendous question, and I'm glad you asked. Georgia Tech does have the viability and the possibility of being far better in the NIL era than I think people realize. Now, I'm not telling you they're going to be a team that's going to be constantly able to pay in the top 15 to 20 type market, but there's no reason that being in Atlanta, major market, ESPN has widely bought back into this program with the attention they've had. Think about all the national

0: games that we've had over the last 3 years, there's no doubt that Georgia Tech could be a top 25 type paying program, which is still funny for so many of us to say.
1: Thanks for coming by.
0: Yes, sir. Thank you, buddy. We really appreciate it. Good luck tonight.
1: Chris Mooneyham, sideline reporter for the Georgia Tech Radio Network.
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0: Anthony Poindexter is inside. Tennessee football moves closer to kickoff, which, by the way, has been moved to 7:10 Eastern for television. And it's here on the Vol Network. The safeties coach liked what he saw from his group, communicating especially in the Furman win.
10: Yeah, it was a lot better. You know, this, the stadium loud, so we had to use a lot of hand signals. We had to get, you know, each other's eyes to make sure we was all on the same page. But communication, we really didn't have too many communication busts. Guys knew what to do. They were in the right spots. Played the coverage the way it was drawn up. And so we did do that well, and we're happy about that.
0: Grading his young players, Anthony Poindexter says he wants to see them build on what they put on film last week.
10: You just seen how much they paying attention in the meetings. You know, a lot of times they don't get the reps, but they're in the meetings, they're getting the game plan. Do they understand the game plan? Can they go out and execute the game plan? Will they play hard? Will they play tough? You know, so you're just looking at all that kind of stuff. And, you know, they deserve the right to play and get into that situation. So, you know, if they go out there and you show that you can handle it, you know, they'll get more.
0: His name appears on a wall not too far from here at the College Football Hall of Fame. Anthony Poindexter with us as we prepare for kickoff. Sync up your TV, laptop, or tablet to our Vol Network broadcast. 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
0: Heath Shuler joins us, ready with some offensive wisdom. Our quarterback on the Vol Network. Heath, what was your takeaway from Faison Brandon's debut a week ago?
23: Well, I thought Faison played extremely well. Not a lot of competition, but I do think he was doing the little things right. I mean, communication seemed to be very sound. That's always kind of what you want to look at early on in the career of a freshman. and also in the first start to see how they communicate. Sonny did an excellent job of communicating with the offensive line, his wide receivers. Then he kept the ball away from the defense. No turnovers. When he had the chance and the ability to run, three or four of those were design runs. I thought he ran extremely well. It kind of gave us an insight on, where he is athletically. I thought throwing the ball, obviously deep. I mean, completed three. He was 3 for 3 with completions over 20 yards last week. So, I think he was doing all the little things. Going to be tested a little bit more this week. I'd like to see a little bit better blocking at the line of scrimmage, and protecting him a little bit better in the pocket. I want to see him get out and run, but only when needed and necessary. So let's protect him as much as we can today.
0: Tennessee fans left that game last week concerned about the offensive line. Heath, are you concerned?
23: Well, I mean, you hate to think of us going against Furman and not being able to protect our quarterback and certainly in the running game. Our running backs, I thought, played exceptionally well. Oftentimes they were touched in the backfield, and then was able to escape and pick up positive yards. So, I mean, this week's going to be a lot different. And each week following, through the run, the SEC opponents are going to be more challenging. So, they've got to, I think first and foremost, got to decide, who's going to be that first five starting, where they can get that communication down. Having Sam out at center last week, I think always hurts because that's your leader of your offensive line, the guy that's communicating back and forth. So it'd be great. Hopefully we'll get him back this week. But all in all, we got to play much, much better at the offensive line.
0: Javon Gordon, what do you see in his addition to this Tennessee team and what he gives Tennessee in terms of a dynamic in the run game?
23: Yeah, we kind of said in the beginning of the season that Gordon's going to be a household name in ball country, and I think through the entire SEC. Having the ability to have two or three backs come in, rotate, be fresh, really makes it challenging for a lot of defenses and really puts our offense in a great situation in the run game. So having him, that extra, the wiggle that he has and the speed and quickness that he has, I think, complements Bishop's power running and his ability to run over the defense.
1: Your seat is always reserved. 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
0: Two programs that share a lot of history reunite for the first of two straight years, Georgia Tech and Tennessee, tonight on the Vol Network. Some of that history spent as SEC foes, some as a non-conference challenge between Auburn and Alabama in many years. And then there's 1956, November 10th to be specific, number 2 Georgia Tech, number 3 Tennessee in this very stadium. Vol historian Tom Mattingly picks up the story there.
6: This game between Tennessee and Tech was voted the number 2 game of all time in 1961 by one of the wire services. That game emphasized probably defense and the kicking game more than any other game I can remember. The final score was 6-0. And Bobby Dodd always said that a quick kick by John Majors that turned the field around in the second quarter put Tech in a hole they never really got out of. And Tennessee scored on a run by Tom Bronson in the third quarter after two passes from Majors to Buddy Cruz, both of whom were named All-Americas that year. And 6 points was enough to win that game, although Bill Johnson once told me that that third and fourth quarter of that game was the most nervous he's ever been. That game could have turned on any play either way, and it was just an old-time Bob Nealon defensive struggle featuring Bobby Dodd, Nealon player in the 29s, 30s, and Bowden White in the 50s.
0: Bobby Dodd, how far did the apple fall from the tree, so to speak, in terms of what General Nealon meant to him?
6: Well, he was one of the great players of the early Nealon days, and he was listed as a quarterback, and he played that kind of side saddle quarterback where he could take a direct snap or watch the snap go by and then run the play and have Majors or Bobby Gordon or whoever run the play. Grantland Rice said one time that he more than once saved the day for Tennessee, making big plays from his quarterback or blocking back position. And when Grantland Rice said it, I guess people listened.
0: Vol historian Tom Mattingly.
1: The last word from the head coach inside Tennessee football with Mike Keith and Josh Heupel.
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8: Josh, let's start with Georgia Tech's defense tonight. Challenges for your offense overall as you begin sort of breaking them down and now to get here tonight to play against the Yellow Jackets?
9: Yeah, it starts with them up front. They're big. They're wide-hipped on the interior. They rotate and stay fresh. Their edges play extremely vertical in the run game. And then in their pass rush, too. So our tackles are going to have to do a great job all night long. I talked earlier, we got to win with some double teams inside and create some movement. And then our backs are going to have to, run through some trash on the second and third level, but also hit some space when it's clean and create some big plays in the run game.
8: What will Faison Brandon have to do well against this defense tonight?
9: Yeah, first thing is take care of the football. That's not just throwing it. It's in the pocket. It's being clean in the RPO game, being decisive, understanding the schemes that we're running, run game when he's involved. It's the ball security part of it, escaping the pocket, making sure that he's taking care of it. And then recognizing multiple coverages, different rotations, pressures, and getting his eyes in the right spot.
8: Is it correct to say the run game is part of Faison Brandon's game, period?
9: Well, it is. You saw that a week ago. Some of that was design quarterback run. A lot of it wasn't either. Him escaping and making plays. We want that from him when it's covered down the football field. And that can be escaping the pocket and us breaking our route trees off and going and finding space and creating big plays. But him escaping the pocket and using his feet is a positive thing for us, too, when it's covered.
8: Do you expect Georgia Tech will blitz him a lot tonight?
9: They're high pressure, a high amount of pressure anyways. A lot of that is, you know, simulated pressures with people dropping on the edges too, but we anticipate, you know, 40-50% pressure in this football game.
8: Had a chance to talk to Jim Knowles about the defense. What did you like from your defense a week ago that you, Josh Heupel, will want to see more of tonight?
9: Yeah, you know, at home, crowd noise. I thought all three levels of the defense were playing the same defense. They were dialed in with all the communication and checks that we have. I thought we played relentless, played with great pad level up front. Xavier Gilliam, obviously an elite day, but we had a lot of guys playing extremely well up front, and we need that. We need to win up front. Our linebackers and our safeties have to do a great job of fitting their gaps, but tackling extremely well. And then in some of their formations, our corners are going to be involved in the run game too, and they have to do a good job. You know, Georgia Tech, proud head coach that, you know, has coached really good offensive lines. That's his history. Expect them to take a big jump on the offensive line this week. But their running back room is a special and deep running back room. It's a really good group. We can't let them get started. We got to bottle them up early.
8: Is your expectation that Xavier Gilliam can be that kind of disruptor all year long?
9: Yeah, absolutely. There's no reason that he can't play his best football every Saturday. And that doesn't necessarily mean you're always getting three sacks. Stats don't necessarily lie, but sometimes they lie to you too. But holistically, as an entire group, I want to see us take another jump.
8: Overall in the defensive line, who else would you like to see step forward tonight and really help Gilliam make those plays and be that kind of disruptor?
9: Yeah, Marion Dye's a guy that I felt like played his best, had his best game, but probably his best day in Tennessee uniform. So I want to see him continue to take another step. Jay Norm has continued to grow. So excited about what we're seeing from him. Nathan Robinson inside needs to have a great night tonight as well. And looking forward to seeing these guys compete.
8: Safety play in this ball game tonight. What must they do well?
9: One, they're a huge part of the communication based off of splits, formation, all three levels getting tied together. They're going to have to fit the run game extremely well. And then they're going to have to read their keys for play action pass as well.
8: So winning this football game tonight, what are Josh Heupel's keys to getting that done?
9: Competitive composure. You know, the scoreboard's going to be up there all night, paid little to no attention to it. Just go play the next play. You're on the road. Simple things are going to be important. Communication is paramount, in particular on the offensive side of the football. We got to play smart football. Can't do anything that hurts the team, and we got to take care of the football. 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
17: Yeah, aside from the two slot injuries that they had a week ago, Joakim Dotson is out for the year and obviously is not here. Ian Duarte is out as well this week. Then you have the list of guys who are out for the year that we already know about. The notables tonight, though, J.J. Finch has an injury. It's not going to play, will not be available tonight. Also, Jaden Harmon's out for the year. Idris Farouk is out for the year. Isaiah Campbell has been in a red jersey all fall camp. He should be available tonight if needed. Braden Rouse has got a big club on his right hand, but he'll dress for the first time after missing last week with a wrist injury.
0: Let's meet the Volunteer defensive starters.
18: Darion Carter, linebacker, Smyrna, Tennessee.
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33: 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Lee, defensive back, Ellenwood, Georgia.
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35: 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Metcalf, defensive back, Birmingham, Alabama.
36: Ajon Lane, DB, Bishop, Maryland.
0: Let's bring in Heath Schuler once again. Heath, your grade of the Tennessee defensive performance last week.
23: Well, it certainly seemed to be. It seemed that the players, there was less confusion, less trying to, you know, firm hit, snap the ball before we were ready, which happened multiple times last year. So it seemed like the players were, you know, were aware of the defense that was called and being able to really pick that defensive up. Kind of like our offense, probably pretty vanilla, though. Didn't do a lot of stunts and twists up front. But we did play really solid up front, and I expect that today.
0: Heath, the part of the defense we really don't know a lot about today is the secondary, because Furman simply didn't try to throw it.
23: Larry, I think you're right. I don't think there's really an attempt over 10 yards, or at least one that was completed over 10 yards in the game. So we'll have a test this week. We'll see how our defensive backs are prepared and ready to go and defend against an offense that could be pretty good. I mean, I think give a little bit of protection. Mendoza completed the ball and in the pocket against Colorado quite well. Getting out of the pocket, he wasn't as productive. So I think if we can continue that push with our defensive front and put the pressure on the quarterback, will enable us to get some turnovers. And, you know, I'd love to see Aaron Carter get a touchdown, and his gift back to the cancer research is just quite phenomenal and goes to show you his leadership ability. But, I'd like to see him to put a touchdown together.
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8: Went on first down defensively, forced Georgia Tech in third and long situations to allow Jim Knowles and his defense to execute some exotic blitzes during the course of the game.
9: My key to the game today is for Tennessee to be able to run the football effectively. 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
10: It's about stopping the run if you're Jim Knowles and Tennessee's defense. A year ago, Tennessee was not very good stopping the run. Six opponents rushed for 190 yards or more against the Vols. Last week, Furman did not test Tennessee. How well does Tennessee's defensive front hold up tonight against the run?

0: Georgia Tech Yellow Jackets marching band with our national anthem tonight from Atlanta. Your game day forecast, 84 degrees as we approach kickoff. It is a humid night in Atlanta, 67%. Winds variable, not going to be a factor tonight. Temperatures are going to slowly fall. The good news is it appears that most of the rain is out of here. A couple of showers dotting the radar, but really nothing that would appear to cause us any issue tonight. You'll keep our fingers crossed for that, right? Let's pause 10 seconds now as we get closer to kickoff with Georgia Tech and Tennessee on the docket tonight. Across the Volunteer State from Learfield, this is the Ball Network.
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0: Alabama's run game has pulled away in the second half. Couple of rushing touchdowns. Crimson Tide 38, Kentucky 17, fourth quarter. Mississippi State leads Minnesota 38-13 in the fourth quarter. And Vanderbilt has gotten their offense going in the second half. They're pulling away from Delaware 35-17. We're getting you set for Georgia Tech and Tennessee. Mike Keith, Jason Swain are getting set to bring you tonight's play-by-play.
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14: Kickoff is here.
15: Look what I found. Interception. What an effort.
16: Yes, he did.
15: Caught right down the middle. And that may be the dagger. Oh, my goodness. Touchdown, Big Orange.
17: As Tennessee and Georgia Tech meet for the 45th time, there has rightly been much talk about history. But to the 2026 Yellow Jacket and Volunteer teams, all that matters is recent history. Tech has lost four games in a row, five of their last six, and they were shocked at home 9 days ago by unheralded Colorado. Tennessee beat Furman last Saturday, but that still did little to put salve on the end of the 2025 wound that forced Josh Heupel to make changes. Georgia Tech has promised more physicality tonight. Tennessee has promised more physicality this entire season. Someone is going to be right. Someone is going to dominate the line of scrimmage. Someone is going to win a football game tonight in Atlanta that takes recent history and puts it away. Tennessee at Georgia Tech for the 45th time. Yes, but tonight's meeting is solely focused on now. A showdown in the ATL. And we remind you that wherever you are listening throughout the world, it's football time in Tennessee!

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4: Captains meeting in the center of the field for the coin flip. Tonight, Georgia Tech. 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Tennessee Stormtroopers. All white, orange numerals. Tennessee and Georgia Tech play here. Jason Swain. I don't know if it is a pro-Tennessee crowd in terms of numbers. It looked like it could be. It is at least 50-50 in Bobby Dodd Stadium.
5: Strong, strong Tennessee presence for the Volunteers tonight. 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
4: 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We are excited to bring it to you as the Vols win the toss, elect to defer. So Georgia Tech will get football first. Officiating crew, referee Justin Elliott, umpire Michael Prowl, headline judge Dion Lawrence, line judge Todd Riddick, field judge Jace Carlson, side judge Mark Brule, back judge Anthony Little, center judge William Bonet, replay official Jess Peterson. Tennessee and Georgia Tech tonight, September 11, 2027, Tennessee and Georgia Tech at Neyland Stadium. Reminding you why this series was added, Nebraska withdrew from a two-game set with Tennessee. They had to pick up an opponent, and they went to a school that had availability in Georgia Tech and that Tennessee had not played since 2017, and before that, not since 1987. Alexander and Smith are deep. Smith brought a kickoff back for a touchdown against Colorado. Turbyville to kickoff for the Vols. He needs to send this one to Dalton, Georgia. Harris awaits 3 yards deep. Turbyville strikes and we're underway. He crushed it through the end zone. It'll be first and 10 at the 25, Ramblin' Wreck. Their quarterback, Alberto Mendoza, 6'2", 215 junior, Miami, Florida. Transfer from Indiana. Against Colorado, 17 of 23, 237, sacked three times, three carries for minus 22. They have speed at wide receiver. Allen, number four. He is wide to the near side, along with Harris, a tight end. Penson on the left. Quick throw behind Penson and incomplete. Mendoza missed him on a slant.
5: Trying to get ahead of the sticks. Off target by Mendoza. Second and 10, good spot for Tennessee. Three linebackers in, looking to make a big-time play.
4: Tennessee starting three backers, three down linemen, five defensive backs. Quay Moss is the nickel. Penson again wide to the left. Bunch set of three receivers to the right. From the gun, Mendoza. He's going to keep. Run around right end. He's got the 30. He's hit down at the 31-yard line by the hustling Dijon Lane. It'll be third down and a short four.
5: Yeah, Mendoza pulled it on the zone read. We got to have a guy there to show. Mendoza, he's proven that he can run the football a little bit.
4: 6'9 tight end Roche has entered the game wearing 86. Kevin Roche. He is a standing tight end on the left side of the line. On third down and a short four. Empty backfield, Mendoza. Looking, he's going to run it. Turns it up. No, sir! He gets smacked! Gilliam and T. Lander say no, Alberto. Punt the football.
5: Time to run the quarterback again. Tennessee was there. Gilliam sending a message to the Georgia Tech offense. Not today.
4: Oh, did he get hit? And he's a guy that injured a left ankle in the Colorado game.
5: Not sure Georgia Tech wants to run the quarterback for 60 minutes today.
4: But Kennedy punt, takes the snap, punt is away. End over ender, Moss coming up, asked for the fair catch, missed it, tries to fall on the fumble. I think Moss got back on it. Let's see. He appeared to have it. He does. He came racing up 15 yards to try to make a fair catch. Ball went off his chest plate. Tennessee lucky to recover at the 37. Here come the balls offensively. Sam Pendleton is back in at center after last week's suspension. Jam Umaroff will get the start at right guard. Jesse Perry at right tackle. Wendell Moy at left guard. David Sanders at left tackle. Balls will begin with two tight ends in the backfield offset. Thomas and Davis. Matthews and Staley will be wide to the right. Georgia Tech in their massive defensive line. Now Thomas gets on the line of scrimmage as a tight end on the left side. From the 37, Brandon. Going to give it to Bishop. Bouncing. Good patience to the 40, to the 45. Steps out of the tackle. 50, 40, 35. And he is taken down from behind at the 30-yard line, making the stop. Abakwe. The Volunteers pick up 33 on the play. Losing a shoe is Bishop. He's going to need to be replaced. He's lost a shoe. He's trying to get it back on. Now here comes Gordon into the lineup from Toccoa, Georgia. Balls wanted to go fast, Jason, but the shoe, the problem.
5: Absolutely. John Bishop did a really good job pressing the hole. Wanted to go outside, but the hole opened up in the middle. Great job by Deshaun Bishop.
4: Pistol for the balls. Receiver either side at the Tech 30. Against a five-man front, it's going to be Gordon again at right guard. Not as good as the last play, but still plenty good. He stopped near the 25 at right guard by Lightsey. Second and five.
5: Yeah, wide open hole for Tennessee so far in the running game. 5 yards on first down. We'll take that all day.
4: Tight ends offset in the backfield. Tennessee in that diamond. Play fake. Brandon throws over the middle. Caught. Davis 10. Davis 5. Davis end zone. Atlanta GA zone. Ethan Davis. Touchdown, Tennessee.
5: Great play fake by Faison Brandon. Linebackers came up for the run. Ethan Davis wide open in the middle of the football field for a second touchdown on the year.
4: Ethan Davis, two catches on the year, 42 yards, two touchdowns. Balls showing a weird formation. Now they're going to go into regular PAT formation. Ravenay on to kick it. Snap, set, Ravenay's kick is up, and it is good. Tennessee with a three-play, 63-yard drive, and they lead Georgia Tech 7-0. Still 12:22 remaining first quarter at Bobby Dodd Stadium.
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8: Volunteers with good field position to start that drive, and they score crisply. Three plays, 63 yards, 33 of that coming from Deshaun Bishop on that run. Tennessee opens a 7-0 lead on Georgia Tech. Mike talked about the number of Volunteer fans who are here in Atlanta, and Georgia Tech got a whooping dose of that just after that score, Mike, as Rocky Top just echoed through this historic stadium.
4: We knew there would be Tennessee fans here, Larry, but I don't think we knew there would be this many. The upper deck right across from the press box is completely Tennessee. The upper deck in the near end zone is completely Tennessee, and a lot of the lower deck on the far side is Tennessee. Big play that we need to mention, though, Moss getting back on the muff punt. A huge moment. Could have been momentum for Georgia Tech.
5: Yeah, short kick by Georgia Tech. Had to run up and get it. I think there was a guy that was in his way that maybe distracted him a little bit, but he got to catch it. Tennessee was lucky on that one.
4: Turby Bell to kick off. Again, Smith is deep. Line driver. No chance. This may make the stands. It almost does. Not only does it go out of the end zone, it nearly goes into the Georgia Tech student section. Touchback. And here comes the rambling wreck. Justice Haynes, their running back, hasn't had a chance to touch it yet. I bet he does pretty quickly. Former Alabama, former Michigan. He is a talented, talented guy. Atlanta native. In the pistol. Mendoza the quarterback, Haynes the tailback. Allen motions left. Tennessee in a six-man front. Play fake. Mendoza in trouble. He will throw it away. Was he still in the pocket? There was nobody out there for Georgia Tech. And they're going to have to talk about this. As did he throw it before he left the pocket? ACC
9: was legally grounded. It's second down.
4: ACC officials say it was legally grounded. Jason Swain, that was close.
5: Yeah, really close. I thought a Georgia Tech receiver ran over there late, got into the pitcher, but I thought it was grounded.
4: Tennessee in a five-man front. Ball's creeping up. Quick throw inside, ball tip, incomplete. Intended for Harris. And I think it might have been Hobbs who got his hand on it, deflecting it. And now Georgia Tech facing third down 10.
5: Behind the sticks because Tennessee is doing a great job on first down. Tennessee has, I think, shook Georgia Tech a little bit. They want to run the football, but they understand they got to throw the ball to loosen Tennessee's defense. Tennessee's done a great job against the pass.
4: Mendoza 0 of 3 passing. He's run twice for 6 yards. Mendoza to throw it. Under some heat, fires down the middle for Roach. The 6'9 tight end hauls it in just inside the 50 for a big gain at the 47-yard line. Defended there by Carter. If you're 6'5, that's an overthrow. If you're 6'9, you make the play.
5: Yeah, Mendoza giving his tight end opportunity up the seam there. We were close, but not close enough.
4: Fifth catch of the year for Roche. Gain of 22. Georgia Tech now in an eye. And they may have drawn Tennessee offsides. Penalty markers come in. Official to discuss.
9: Offside. Defense, number 5. Under penalty. First down.
4: Tennessee last week against Furman, 7 penalties, 60 yards. Trying to cut them down, but they give Georgia Tech. First down and 5 at the Volunteer 48. Balls lead 7-0. 11:33 remaining first quarter. Play pick, rolling right and throwing in the flat. It's to Roche. He's got it at the 45. He's got it at the 40. He has the first down to the Tennessee 37. He's tackled by Carter. And a ball is down as Georgia Tech will have a first down at the Tennessee 37. It's Hobbs down, acting as if it may be a cramp with the way he's grabbing his leg. But Georgia Tech, a big third and 10 conversion, Jason. That's something that, man, if you talk to Jim Knowles, he talks over and over and over again. If we can get him in third and long, we absolutely have to get off the field, especially when you have momentum.
5: Yeah, I mean, you want to get Georgia Tech in third and long, but when you get him there, you got to get to the quarterback. And just a tick too late, Mendoza was able to get the ball off. And Roach, a very, very important target for Mendoza, came up with the catch.
4: Staff working on Hobbs. Timeout on the field. Tech in Tennessee territory, trailing 7-0.
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2: Brent Hobbs, a report from the pilot sidelines. Pilot, the official travel stop for the Vols. Are we afraid that that's that foot Hobbs has been having problems with?
3: Yeah, that was not a cramp in terms of the training evaluation. They were looking at his right ankle. He's been in a walking boot during the week to get ready to play when he's not on the practice field. It's a big injury. We'll keep an eye on what happens out of the injury tent. Remember, Finch, the freshman, is not here, so that would mean Tennessee could be down two defensive tackles early.
2: At the 37 with a first down, Mendoza has hit his last two passes to Roach. He'll give it to Haynes. Haynes hit by Weathersby after picking up a yard and driven backwards. It took Georgia Tech 8 plays to get the ball to Justice Haynes.
4: They really are trying to throw the football because Tennessee has done a great job of their run defense. Only a few yards on the game so far. Look for Georgia Tech to try to run it, but the pass has worked for them so far.
2: Tennessee 3 down linemen, 3 linebackers again on 2nd and 9. Going to give it to Haynes, makes a move in the backfield, is hit and knocked down after a 1-yard gain. Excellent pursuit. First man there, Lee Campbell, also in there. It'll bring up 3rd down and 8.
4: It's another opportunity, Mike. 3rd long. Gave up a 3rd and 10 earlier. His opportunity to get a stop and maybe force a field goal.
2: Their kicker, Burr, certainly within his range. It would be a 53-yarder if they don't gain anything else. Allen and Furman wide to the right, wide to the left, Penson. Mendoza throws quickly, and making the catch is going to be Allen falling backwards, and he has the first down to the Tennessee 27. Moss, well off of him, gives up the completion.
4: And the ball was behind the receiver. Receiver did a good job of reaching back and catching it, but I would like to see us up a little bit in those situations so that we don't give up that first down.
2: At the Tennessee 27, Georgia Tech moving left to right on your radio dial, trailing 7-0. 9:26 remaining first quarter. Haynes on the left hip of Mendoza. Corso, the tight end, motions left. Play fake, looking. Mendoza scrambling, will throw it away, being pressured by Gilliam outside the pocket. It'll be 2nd down and 10.
4: A really good job closing the pocket for Mendoza. All the receivers were lined up to the left. Mendoza tried to scramble to the right. No one was there. He threw it out of bounds. Good job, Tennessee defense.
2: Tennessee making some substitutions along the defensive line. Ethan Utley, sophomore, Nashville in the lineup. Carson Gentle, junior, Chattanooga in the lineup. 2nd down and 10 at the Tennessee 27. Holdsley in the backfield. Mendoza throws quickly, got it caught. And out of bounds at the 21-yard line with the catch is Penson. Redmond made the tackle. It'll bring up 3rd down and 4. Here comes Gavin Harris, who played against Tennessee November 15th for New Mexico State. Pass-catching tight end, had 3 catches for 50 yards that day at Neyland Stadium. He and Roche are to the right. 2 receivers to the left on 3rd down and 4. Mendoza fires quickly, got it complete to Roach. Good move to the 15. Roach is taken down at the 13-yard line by Campbell.
4: Yeah, quick passing game is working for Georgia Tech right now. Roach did a good job making our guy miss in space to pick up the first down.
2: If Tennessee had been able to hit him when he caught it, Carter had a shot at him, as did T.J. Metcalf. He does not have the first down. But a good move, and he picks it up at the 13. Play fake, in trouble, sacked! Ball loose, rolling free, it's been picked up by Tennessee, and they are blowing the play dead. Dye had the sack, Moss had the recovery, but the play blown dead back outside the 20.
4: Really important to note here, Mike, that they're in the red zone. Tennessee can tighten their coverage up. You don't have to worry about getting beaten over the top. Georgia Tech can't throw those quick

0: passes because Tennessee's sitting on him, and he pump fake. Tennessee was there for the sack.
1: They're going to say his progress had him at the 17, which makes it a loss of four. It'll be second and 14. Guy's second sack of the year. Pistol formation, Georgia Tech. Haynes is the tailback. Tennessee creeping up. Mendoza goes to throw it and has it batted down by the blitzing lane. It's third and 14.
0: Here we go. Another opportunity to get up the field. Great job by Dejon Lane getting his paw up, batting that ball down, forcing a third and long.
1: Die out. Norman in to rush the passer. Spillman is in the game along with T-Lander. Campbell is in the game at linebacker as well. Tennessee five defensive backs on third and 14. Mendoza throws, right side, ball is caught. Henson, and he is decked immediately upon catching it by Redmond at the 12. Far short of the first down. And so Georgia Tech will come with the best kicker in program history, Burr.
0: Good job. No reason to back up. You got the end zone. You got the back line. Tennessee's pressure got to Mendoza. Had to get the ball out quick. Great tackling space by us.
1: Right hash mark. Burr, 2 of 4 against Colorado from 30 yards to get Georgia Tech on the board. Snap, set, kick. It's good. There's a penalty marker down as a ball was offside. Now it gets interesting. Instead of 4th and 9, it's going to be 4th and 4. I think it was Kayan Lee who came flying off the edge. He's going to take the field goal. Is Brett Key.
2: Defense, number 6. That penalty is declined. Field goal is good.
1: Correct myself. It was Boss who was offside. So the field goal is good from 30 yards, and we have timeout on the field. 6:33 remaining first quarter. Tennessee 7, Georgia Tech 3.
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9: A couple of 63-yard scoring drives, one for each team, but Tennessee gets the touchdown. Vols lead at 7-3 on that Georgia Tech 14-play drive. A Pilot sideline report. 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
10: Tennessee defensive tackle Davin Hobbs was in the injury tent, got a retake job, came out, was going to test the foot, tried to walk around a little bit, didn't like how it felt. He is now back in the injury tent. They're calling it just a lower body injury. It's obviously that right ankle. We'll see how it progresses here. But again, he came out, tried to move on it some, didn't like the way it felt. He's now back in the injury tent. They're trying to get it retaped and get it to where he's comfortable with it.
1: When they say Jason Swain, getting a player comfortable with a tape job, what really factors into that?
0: It's really, really, really tight, you know, at first. And so trying to get it loose, trying to feel comfortable with that angle. And mentally, you have to feel like, hey, I can go back out there and help my team. A lot of times, there's some doubt that, hey, I'm not 100%. I may hurt my team if I go out there. So he just needs to feel confident, be able to go out there and help his ball club.
1: Aiden Burr is set to kick off deep for Tennessee. Gordon and Dewan Morris. Burr had three touchbacks and four kickoffs against Colorado 9 days ago. 7-3. Tennessee leads Georgia Tech, 6:33 remaining in the first quarter. We had feared storms tonight. Knock on wood, none in the area.
0: Beautiful night for football. Perfect.
1: Burr approaches and hammers it downfield. Morris will let it go into and through the end zone for a touchback, and the Vols will start at the 25. Tennessee's three plays. Deshaun Bishop for 33 yards. Javon Gordon for 5 yards. And then Brandon to Davis for a 25-yard touchdown.
0: Three plays, two explosive plays for Tennessee's offense. Couldn't start better.
1: The shoe back on. Deshaun Bishop back in there. Bishop's patience on his run was a thing of beauty. Five defensive linemen for Georgia Tech. They have eight in the box. They're going to give it to Bishop. Bishop at right guard. And he gets 3 yards up to the 28. Spaulding and McCoy make the tackle. Nearly four. Let's call it second and six. Again, they are playing a hardy five-man front. To throw it, Brandon in trouble. Brandon gets away and then is able to throw it away. And it'll be third down.
0: And there's opportunities on the outside. Mike, like you just mentioned, they are loading up the box to stop the run. Tennessee was still able to get 4 yards on first down. Got to be able to throw it to the outside and make a play and pick up this first.
1: Brandon has the signal, makes the call. Vols must get the ball to the 35-yard line. Georgia Tech likes to send pressure. They are showing a six-man rush. Here they come. Brandon to throw it. Has time. Fires deep downfield for Staley. He can't get there. Good coverage on the play by number six, Hill. And Tennessee goes three and out.
0: Braylon Staley working the slot on the slot fade. Just couldn't get enough separation for Faison Brandon to drop it over his outside shoulder.
1: Allen, the speedy receiver, goes deep for Jackson Ross's punt. On fourth down, Georgia Tech has blocked 15 kicks under Brent King. Snap is good. Going left, Ross. He gets the kick blocked. It's blocked back toward the end zone, picked up and run in for a touchdown. Scoring on the play for Georgia Tech. And making the play for them is Chris Hewitt, taking it into the end zone. As trying to go left, Ross took too long to kick it left-footed. The kick was blocked. And Hewitt scores the touchdown. I believe the man who got it was Barr. So Georgia Tech has taken the lead on a blocked kick. And that is typical Brent Key football. Now 16 blocks since he became head coach. Snap. Set. Kick. Good. And just like that, Georgia Tech has the lead. 10-7. Elgin Sessions is the man who scored the touchdown. And let's get scores with Larry Stone.
9: Vanderbilt. leads Delaware 35-26 fourth quarter. Florida in front of Campbell 45-3 third quarter. South Carolina 7, Towson State nothing as they play in the first quarter.
1: Georgia Tech 10, Tennessee 7, 5:49 to go. Tech has put up 10 points in the last minute and four. Again, the touchdown is credited to Sessions. Sessions, sophomore corner, Irmo, South Carolina. So the Vols go three and out after giving up the field goal. And now these Georgia Tech fans are excited after Tennessee got off to such a good start. Kick comes downfield. It will go into and through the end zone for a touchback. Tennessee to start at the 25. Balls need a drive right here.
0: Yeah, first play here is going to be really, really important. Let's see how many guys are going to have in the box. Is Bayshon Brandon allowed to check at the line of scrimmage? If he is, if they're stacking the box, he's got to go to the outside with one of your receivers and take the defense and give you.
1: Brandon, one of three, 25 yards. Staley and Radarius Jackson to the left. Matthews to the right. Frame is also joining them on the left side. Now Brady motions right. Brandon firing, ball tipped and incomplete. I think it was Eford who got his hand on it. Had a receiver. Looked like it was going to work, but the ball batted at the line of scrimmage. Three straight misses for Bayshon Brandon. Ball's going to run it here, and this is going to be Bishop with absolutely nothing happening. Thomas, the big defensive tackle, got him and took him backwards. It's a loss of two. It'll be third down and 12, and Tennessee has lost their way.
0: Yeah, absolutely. Last possession on third long. Try to take advantage of Brandon Staley from the slot on the slot fade. How do you get 12 yards here? The first down. Mike Matthews has yet to be targeted.
1: I said it was Bishop on the run. It was actually Gordon. My apology. It's still third and 12. Showing pressure. Here they come. Brandon has time. Goes deep downfield for Jackson. He's got it at the 38. Past the 35. And he has finally run out of bounds by Mabakwe at the 32. That's a first down, Big Orange.
0: It's there. It's there. You got to take it. They can't stop everything. They want to load up and stop the run. There's opportunities on the outside. Great release by Radarius Jackson. Really good body control, locating the football and hauling it in.
1: Fourth catch of the year for Jackson. Tennessee at the 32 after the 45-yard gain. And then Perry jumps.
2: Ball start. Offense, number 72. 5-yard penalty. First down.
1: It'll be second, it'll be first and 15 at the 37-yard line.
0: Made a big play. Settle down. Don't put yourselves in these type of situations. Got out of the last one. Just settle down.
1: Georgia Tech 10, Tennessee 7. Give it on the right side. It's Gordon. Gordon starting at the 37. Down back near the original line of scrimmage. I think they'll say the 33. It'll be second and 11. Harris with the tackle. Brandon from the gun. Going to give it to Gordon again to the 30. And Gordon slashes his way down near the 25-yard line, just 3 yards short of the first down. Tackle made on the play by Thomas trailing.
0: Yeah, right at the gun for Gordon.
1: What does Brandon want on third and three? With 3:50 remaining in the first quarter. Brandon, going to give it inside Gordon. He is pushed forward and he got about a yard. Tennessee 2 yards short of the first down. Fourth and two. Josh Heupel looking at his play sheet. What is he like on fourth down? Does he like a field goal? It would be a 42-yarder for Ravenay.
0: Last play, Mike. We got man-to-man coverage on the outside. And Georgia Tech stacking the box. We are in the red zone. Faze on Brandon's legs. Should be a threat here.
1: Georgia Tech brings in two defense linemen as Tennessee comes with two tight ends. Eight on the play clock. Tennessee not in any hurry, and so Josh Heupel's going to use a timeout. Crowd has unsettled the balls to a certain extent. Penalties have hurt. But Georgia Tech has found some juice and found some momentum.
9: It is bow time. 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
1: Interesting note, it had been over 18 years since Tennessee had had a punt block for an opponent touchdown. UCLA did it in the 2008 season opener. But Jackson Ross has a punt block. And Sessions returns it for a touchdown. And that's why Georgia Tech leads 10-7. Ball's on fourth down and two. It does appear to be a short two. Power formation, Tennessee to the left. Josh Heupel changing the formation. Brings the receivers in tight. In the diamond. Brandon keeping rolling right in trouble. Can turn the corner. Can he get there? He dives. He's got it.
0: There we go.
1: He did not have it. Escaped the tackler. And then dove to the 21 for a first down big orange.
0: Cut on a dime to escape the tackler. Almost tripped. Regained his balance. Ran to the first down. His legs were a threat on that play. Ball's first down.
1: Wanted to throw it to Davis, hit Brandon, but he was covered. Georgia Tech defended the play well.
0: Yeah, love the play call. Run pass option for face on Brandon. His legs, very, very potent.
1: Lightsey finally made the tackle at the Tech 21. Going to run it with Gordon up the middle. Breaks one tackle at right guard, but not a second. Goes bounding inside the 20. And is stopped just short of the 14. Gain of 7. It'll be second down and 3.
0: And Tennessee has found something in between the bars. It's working right now for Gordon.
1: Ebert with the tackle. He had 13 tackles against Colorado. A minute 40 remaining first quarter. Brandon. Motions Matthews to the right. Now he comes into the backfield. They fake a pitch run, Brandon, to the 15, and he's taken down by Carroll Jackson at the 11-yard line. Should be enough for a first down, or is it? Got a spot. And he's short. Not a great spot. Third down and less than one inside the 12. Ball on the right hash.
0: Yeah, we've been successful with the dive on this drive.
1: Important drive for Tennessee after giving up 10 straight points and momentum to Georgia Tech. Two tight ends offset to the left. Brandon in the pistol. Gives it to Gordon. Second effort. I think he got there. He did. He made it just to the 11-yard line, and it's enough for a first down.
0: If it ain't broke, don't fix it.
1: Tennessee taking time on this drive. 9 plays, 63 yards. Still 4:22 taken off the clock. And now a Georgia Tech defensive lineman is down. Stopping the clock with 37 seconds remaining in the quarter. Tennessee needed a time-consuming drive. It's Carroll Jackson, the big defensive tackle. He's going to walk off the field under his own power. Brent Hubbs, pilot sideline report. The heat not nearly as bad as last week, but the humidity's still here.
10: It certainly is, and Tennessee is focusing a lot of hydration. There was a nice little breeze about kickoff, but that breeze has died down, and it is getting sticky. One quick note on Hobbs, by the way, out of the tent with a rewrap. He has been trying to loosen up on the sideline. Ron, he's having a hard time pushing off that right foot right now. They have not taken his helmet. He's still talking with the trainers and trying to get loose, but he does not look like he's very comfortable right now.
1: Tennessee trailing 10-7, first and 10 at the Georgia Tech 11. 11th play of the drive upcoming. Gordon is the back. Gordon on the left hip of Brandon. Two receivers left, one to the right. Georgia Tech in a four-man front. Brandon play fake, quick throw. It's Davis making the catch, and he is taken down immediately after a very short gain. We'll call it two. Riley with a quick tackle out there. It'll be second down and 8 at the 9 as the quarter is complete. If you wanted to come to the ATL for action, you got it right here at Bobby Knight Stadium. After one, it's Georgia Tech 10, Tennessee 7.
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9: Third quarter, Florida leads Campbell 45-3, South Carolina 10, Towson nothing first quarter. Ohio State and Texas underway, no score. LSU leads Louisiana Tech 3-0. Earlier, Vanderbilt defeats Delaware 35-6, Alabama 45, UK 17. It was Mississippi State beating Minnesota 38-13, Georgia 70, Western Kentucky 20, A&M 48, Arizona State 20, Michigan defeats Oklahoma 17-10.
1: Tennessee outgained Georgia Tech 132-64. The Vols 71 yards passing, Brandon 3 of 6 for those 71 yards and a touchdown. Vols 11 rushes for 61 yards. Deshaun Bishop, 2 rushes for 32 yards. Georgia Tech, 64 total yards, 60 passing, just 4 rushing. Georgia Tech had a 14-play, 63-yard drive that set up Kerr for a 30-yard field goal. And after the field goal was made, Tennessee went 3 and out. Jackson Ross has a punt left-footed as he... obviously, he's ambidextrous. Was trying the left-footed punt, has it blocked, and Elgin Sessions returned it 3 yards for a touchdown. Tennessee now is in the midst of a drive that is 11 plays, 65 yards in length, and has taken over 5 minutes off the clock. So the Vols trying to answer, but in kind of a difficult spot, second and eight at the nine. What do you like here, Jason Swain?
0: Well, obviously, I like Faison Brandon using his legs. That's proven to work. Georgia Tech is playing quarters right now, and so there's opportunities for throwing the back of the end zone with the safety squatting. They're playing man-to-man on the outside, so a fade could work here, but you have some great options because of Faison Brandon's ability to run the football.
1: Jackson now in the left slot. Staley, the wide man in the left. Now Staley motions inside in the left. Matthews to the right. Going to give the ball inside to Gordon, and he makes absolutely nothing. Lightsey with the tackle.
0: Yeah, they bowled up right now. They're not going to let you run inside there. So may have to look for a different option to get to the end zone.
1: Third down and eight at the nine. Jackson, widest man to the left. Staley in the left slot. Matthews, wide to the right. Gordon on the right hip of Brandon. Tight end on the right is Davis. Matthews now goes wide to the left. Brandon, play fake, and let's see. Tennessee moved. Penalty marker.
18: False start. Offense, number 56. 5 yard penalty, third down.
1: Pendleton with an illegal snap. We'll take it back to the 14. Not trying to be Captain Sunshine here, but sometimes that's not the worst thing that could happen to give you a little more space.
0: Yeah, you got some more space before the penalty. Tennessee went in motion. Georgia Tech did not move with him. But the man, it was zone, really soft zone. They're trying to force Tennessee throw it under the sticks here.
1: Davis wide to the left. Brandon looking, swings it out to Gordon. He's hit, he lost the ball. It's been called an incomplete pass, and Tennessee will have to send on Cooper Ranvier to try the field goal.
0: Well, that's why you got that play, Mike. I think last play we saw that they were really, really soft. Didn't want to force it and give up opportunity to get 3 points. So we went with the conservative call to at least guarantee ourselves the opportunity to kick a field goal.
1: Ranvier, 9 of 9 on extra points. First field goal try as a Tennessee Volunteer. Right hash, 32 yards out of the hold of Jackson Ross. Snap, set, kick. On the way, good! Ranvier from 32, and we've got a tie ball game. 14:01 remaining in the first half. Tennessee 10, Georgia Tech 10.
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